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13: I'm Mitch Veraldis, and here is what's trending now. Tonight, we have the culmination of the MLB's All-Star Weekend, the All-Star Game. The lineups are being announced currently as we speak on the broadcast from Philadelphia. So we are just minutes away from that first pitch, highlighting the best in Major League Baseball in the first half of the season. As far as Diamondbacks are concerned, Corbin Carroll and Eduardo Rodriguez, we anticipate, will be making appearances sometime later in the game. Both are serving as reserves for the National League. The starting pitchers tonight, Christopher Sanchez for the National League's Phillies and Dylan Cease for the American League's Blue Jays. First pitch is minutes away. Several minutes away at the pace the broadcast is going, but that's okay. You can listen to coverage right now on ESPN 620 AM. We will then join the game in progress here on 98.7 after the Burns and Gambo show. And earlier today in World Cup action, Spain advanced to the final for the first time since 2010, which is also the last time they hoisted the World Cup trophy. They defeated France in Arlington, Texas today by a score of 2-0. They will face the winner of Argentina-England. That match will take place tomorrow in Atlanta. The final will take place on Sunday in New Jersey. And that is what's trending now.
4: Hey, it's Wolf. What do we want to see out of the summer Suns tomorrow against the Pistons?
14: Doesn't matter.
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14: You know, all the talk about the young Phoenix Suns and the Summer League, and obviously that's the rave right now. Everybody's talking about the Summer League. I actually saw a great story that was grading the Summer League. Tim Ring filling in for Burnsy, by the way.
1: grading summer league now. A+.
14: It was an interesting story, and it was grading like the main guys in the summer league, you know, who the top players are. And it was just so many guys that are playing well. It just blew me away. Like, there were so many guys that got A's and A+'s and B's. And hey, I'm just going to give an example because Lauren's guy is in there. But it was a story. And here it is right now. Okay. DeBonsa, they gave him an A. Peterson, B+. Boozer, A+. Caleb Wilson, A. Wagler, B-. Brown Jr., A-. Acuff Jr., B-. Fleming's, B+. Like, they were just grading all the...
1: Burry's
14: Johnson
1: A.
14: Jr., A. Burry's, A. The first... Lenderborg, A+. The first guy that got a bad grade was Mara, and he got a C+. But they were graded, so, like, obviously these guys are, you know, these guys are kings of the town right now, or the kings of the castle, whatever I want to say. Like, all the attention's on them. My point is, all the attention's on them. You were the lottery picks. You're going into the summer league. Everybody's watching you. They want to know if you're the next great player for their team. So all eyes are on you. We're watching Coa Pete very closely. We want to see how good Coa Pete is. We're also watching our guys from last year. The thought I had today is, with all the attention being placed on a bunch of 19-year-olds for the Phoenix Suns, is there a chance the next great Phoenix Suns team, is there a chance Devin Booker could be on it? Will Devin Booker be on the next great Phoenix Suns team?
1: Well, Matt Ishbia has all but guaranteed that Devin Booker will win a championship in Phoenix, and he's going to do everything he can to ensure that that happens. We all hope that that does happen, obviously. But Devin Booker closing in on the age of 30 right now. I mean, I know there's the LeBron James example, and Steph Curry's playing at a pretty high level still, but let's just say there's a 4 to 5 year window of Devin Booker's prime, right? No, you could win a championship when he's not in his prime. I understand that. But you're talking about, like, prime Devin Booker. Is he going to be part of the next great
14: Suns
1: team?
14: He'll be 30 years old soon. This will be his 12th year in the league. The Suns are not going to win the championship this year.
1: No, and they're probably not going to win it next year.
14: Okay, so now
1: I'm not sure they're going to win it at all.
14: Going on 33. Like, my point is, like, I always think about things like, who's going to be on the next great team? What Cardinal players are going to be on the next great Cardinal team or the next great Suns team? And I wonder if, but like, you're going to try. I think you have to try to win with Book. But I also want to see Book get back to being that player. I think Book has slipped a little bit.
1: He's not the player he was in 2021. Nope. Now the question is, can he be again?
14: Be that player again? It's a huge question.
1: From an age-wise standpoint, he should be able to become that player.
14: But
1: again,
14: he also was really a better player when Rubio came and then Chris Paul. Without those guys, without having a guy like that, his game slips a little bit. He's still great, still a really good player, but he's not the superstar. He's not the superstar that we thought he once was. I think do think Rubio and Paul brought more out of him and allowed him to be at his best, and now it's harder for him. Not to say that he can't get back to that. Like, he should be able to shoot the three better, and he likes to make the right decisions to help his teammates. He's not a selfish player. Sometimes you want him to be selfish, but he's not. He's open to passing and passing out of double teams. I was just wondering, like, come on, Malawach is 19. I could say he'll be on the next great Suns team. Coa Pete, same thing.
1: Okay,
14: Fleming, same thing.
1: With Malawach and Pete are 25. And they are hitting their prime from, let's say, 25 to 28.
14: Okay.
1: And if all goes well and the Phoenix Suns are a championship contender at that point, because Oklahoma City, their window will probably be closed. The Spurs window
14: will probably not be.
1: If Devin Booker's a part of that, he's an ancillary player because he's 36, 37 years of age. And you would presume that if those guys, Pete and Malawach, are the cornerstones of a championship contending team, it's going to be their team. And could Booker be a part of it? Yeah, technically. But I mean, if we're wondering about his abilities as a all NBA caliber player now at the age of 29, what is it going to look like when he's 36? So, and this is assuming that Malawach and Pete are going to be good enough to be the cornerstones of a contending team. We don't know that. But if they are, by the time they are, unless they really blossom in the next few years, but likely when they're hitting their athletic prime, between 25 and 30, it's going to be Devin Booker's going to be well past his prime. I mean, the math doesn't math. Father Time is undefeated.
14: I think the thing I looked at here was, I look at the Knicks. In the 21-22 season, the Knicks won 37 games and lost 45. Their roster was not really good. They had Julius Randle and Cam Reddish and Derrick Rose and Obi Toppin and Kemba Walker, Kevin Knox, Evan Fournier, RJ Barrett. Like, I look at like how, like, I don't think anybody would have said in 21-22 with the Knicks, like, who's going to be on the next, who out of all these guys, who's going to be on the next great Knicks team? And the only guy is Mitchell Robinson. Like, the only guy on that roster that's like still around is like Mitchell Robinson and maybe McBride.
1: Here's the problem.
14: But like, look how quickly they changed their whole roster, right? I mean, in 21-22, Mikal Bridges wasn't on that team. Brunson wasn't on that team. Like, I do think it can change quickly.
1: It can, but you got to make a bold move again. And are they willing to do that or make a couple bold moves? Just because it didn't work with Durant and Beal doesn't mean you have to stop trying to win. Pat Riley never stops trying to acquire guys and win. But I mean, if you're waiting for Malawach and Pete and Fleming to be potentially a championship contending core, Devin Booker's not going to win a championship.
14: That's the point.
1: The Spurs, Thunder, and the Knicks maybe, and these teams are they're also young and they're already good.
14: But those teams will break up because you can't keep all the players together.
1: I know, but unless they make a bold move to add to a core without breaking up the core, it's going to be really tough to contend in the next 3 to 4 years. And all of a sudden, then Booker's 35. And then what? He could still be on the team.
14: Sure. Could be. He'll be in his 17th, 18th year.
1: I mean,
14: it's hard to look at things 5 years down the road. Sometimes it's hard to look at things 3 years down the road because of the way things change in the NBA.
1: Look at Klay Thompson the last 3 years. Like, is that Devin Booker's future when he's 35, 36, and 37?
14: I hope not. Do the D-backs need a starting pitcher more than they need a bat at the deadline? We'll talk about that next right here on Arizona Sports, the local sports leader.
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4: 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Nolan Arenado. Yes. Ildemar Vargas. James McCann. Here we go. And by the way, the Arizona Diamondbacks right now have the best catcher in baseball. Okay?
14: Yeah.
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15: How about this guy playing to his potential finally at the plate in Gabby Moreno? 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
29: Hey, it's Luke. 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
14: All right, good show today. It's good to get back in the saddle after a couple of weeks off. I have a daughter of mine getting married in October, so I took her and her fiancé on a trip, Ireland and Scotland, so I was away for a little bit, but I'm back now, and then Bernsey takes off, and so Ringer's filling in today and tomorrow, and we've got you covered on everything today. One of the things we wanted to talk about was just when the Diamondbacks swept the Dodgers, and all of a sudden now you're right back in a position to contend. You're only, what, 2.5 games out of a wild card spot right now? That's big. You're going to come back from the break and hopefully make up some ground there. You start to look at, okay, if you're going to now buy instead of sell, what do you want to buy?
1: I want to buy a left-handed power bat, and I want to buy a starting pitcher.
14: Which one do you want more? What if the budget only allows you to... What if it's not even the budget. It's more so the prospect pool that you're giving up. What would you rather have?
1: Well, I talked about that. And how much of your farm system do you want to deplete to chase the third wild card spot? Y'all want to be in the dance. Hey, just get in the dance. You got a chance. And that's true. We saw it in 2023. But you got to be smart about it. You got to think about the long-term implications for your organization. So there's that. But if you can only get one, okay, starting pitching situation, I need to talk to the doctors and say, talk to me about Soroka. Talk to me about Corbin Burns. I need to know right now. Are we going to get one back in early August and the other back in early September?
14: So right now you've got Eduardo Rodriguez pitching really well. You've got Merrill Kelly bouncing back and pitching
1: well.
14: He's
1: okay. You trust him right now to take the ball.
14: You got 3 really outstanding starts out of Brandon Pfaadt, which have been a shot in the arm.
1: You trust him right now to take the ball.
14: That's 3. You hope to get Soroka back. That would be four. And just Gallen is, it is what it is. Well, like, he's your fifth starter.
1: But he's not even around for 15 days now. So he's,
14: right.
1: You know.
14: So do you need a starter more than, good bat-wise, like, they won three games against the Dodgers with their top three guys going, what, 2-for-36? Carroll, Perdomo, yeah, Marte.
1: That's an outlier, though.
14: It's an outlier, but, like, they won a series with Nolan Arenado, James McCann, and Tim Tawa hitting the baseball. So is it still a bat, or do you want to solidify that starting pitching?
1: I'd rather look at the body of work and say this team needs a bat. This team needs a bat in the middle of the lineup in the worst way. First base, obviously, is the spot where you'd put that in there. Also, the cost of a bat, a left-handed rental bat for 2 months, probably would be less than a starting pitcher. You don't want to deplete some of your young players in your system. But if I'm confident that I'm going to get Soroka back and that Corbin Burnes is coming back a few weeks later,
14: then you care more about the bat.
1: I care more about the bat.
14: And if Soroka is not coming back and Burnes has no chance, then you care more about the pitching.
1: I certainly care more about the pitching than I did when I thought those guys might be coming back.
14: But can you win a playoff series with Erod going one, Kelly going two, and Soroka going three? Can you win a playoff series with that?
1: If you don't believe you can win a playoff series, don't make any deals. I mean, like if you, and that's
14: what I'm saying, but what if you got another guy in there that gave you a better 1-2 punch?
1: So you're talking, you're like,
14: than Eduardo Rodriguez and Merrill Kelly,
1: so you're
14: right
1: talking
14: now.
1: About bringing in a whale, like really going for it. Like, we were bringing a quality number one or two starter.
14: I'm not looking for a fifth starter.
1: Okay.
14: I'm not looking for a fifth starter.
1: So now you're really,
14: I've got Gallen, and it is what it is. I'm looking for a guy that can help me win a postseason playoff game.
1: Even if that guy's going to be a rental, which he obviously would be, that's going to cost you dearly.
14: Mm-hmm.
1: So you believe this team can make a run to a World Series? Because that's what I mean. Because if you don't believe that, you're not giving up what it would take to get a number one or number two. I mean, unless you believe, like, hey, we're a one or two away from making a run and challenging the Dodgers and beating them in a 7-game series, let alone the Braves and everybody else that's good in the NL. I don't know.
14: Let me just give an example. I get Burnes back at the end of the year, and he's good enough to pitch in the postseason, and I could have Skubal, Burnes, and Erod as my top three. Would you go all in on a rental? Or do you just go in for the bat and hope that Corbin Burnes is going to be able to pitch for you in the postseason?
1: It's the classic go big or go home, right?
14: I mean, it is. Now, the bat, like,
1: I mean,
14: the bat's every day. They need a middle of the lineup bat. They don't really have one.
1: I mean, if you're going to do that, then just go in and get them all. I mean, go ahead and get Skubal and get the best bat you can and say, okay, we're going to try to win the World Series this year. I mean,
14: Kepler, I was away.
1: A team that was under 500 less than a week ago, that seems very ambitious.
14: Uh-huh. The best play is to go get the bat, I think.
1: I think the best play is to go get the bat, too. Because I believe that Soroka will be back. Hopefully he'll be effective. And I want to believe that Burnes will be back.
14: They've won 14 out of the 19 starts that Erod has made.
1: He takes the ball, they win.
14: They win. 14 out of the 19 starts. And like 7 out of 8 or something, when he takes the ball, they win baseball games.
1: Right, and when Zach Gallen takes the ball, they lose.
14: Right.
1: I mean, so like that's kind of what we've had there. I do like what we're seeing out of Merrill Kelly lately, though, so I think that's a real good sign. Love what Soroka was giving them before the injury. Like I said, when Soroka
14: comes... Keep your eye on Fott. I'm serious. That's three really good outings. 10 strikeouts, 1 walk. 3 really good outings by Brandon Fott. Like... He went down, he worked on some stuff, he came back, he looks great.
1: You know, Steve Berthewen was on with us yesterday. He talked about the rotation now with Gallen out and how it looks going forward. Here's what he had to say, play-by-play, television voice of the Arizona Diamondbacks.
0: Oh, boy, Vic, I wish I knew. I don't know how long Zach's going to be down. Elbow inflammation, that's obviously not a small thing. Soroka's close. Not getting Corbin Burnes back when they thought they would was obviously a setback, but Corbin is getting close, I think, to throwing again now, so maybe September. It's impossible to say. That's kind of my terrible answer for you. I mean, it's great to see Merrill Kelly back where he was. But you're not probably not getting Zach back anytime soon. You're certainly not going to get Nelly back anytime soon. They need some guys to step up. The depth is going to be tested. And if Mike is going to buy at the deadline, if that's something he can do, I would imagine that either a left-hand bat or starting pitcher would be on the top of his menu, wish list for sure.
1: Okay, so we're all thinking along the same lines.
14: Yeah, I just don't think they could do both. The quality. You could get a fifth starter.
1: I mean, when you
14: look, to get Merrill Kelly last year, the Rangers gave up four prospects. And like two of them were really highly rated.
1: When you throw Scooble's name out there, are you throwing it out there? Why are you choosing that name? Because there's going to get a lot of people very excited that are listening right now.
14: No, I don't think there's anything to. I had thought about Scooble when we believed Burns was going to come back. And it was like, man, if you go into, you want to beat the Dodgers?
1: Give me Burns one,
14: Scooble two, and Erod three, and let's go. Because I think that's how you could beat anybody in baseball if Burns, Scooble, and Erod were your top three pitchers. I think you're going to win it. You're going to beat anybody. But now Burns didn't come back. But at the time that I talked about renting Scooble, I brought up examples of like when the Astros rented Randy Johnson.
1: Mm-hmm.
14: And he was great for them.
1: Like 14-1 or something like that.
14: Okay, go look up CC Sabathia with the Brewers and how good he was. So my example was sometimes, like, if you've got a team that's good enough to go for it, you would do that.
1: That's the key, though.
14: Now, but sometimes
1: are they good enough to go for it?
14: Give up John Smoltz for Doyle Alexander. So sometimes you make your mistakes are made. You know, sometimes big mistakes are made. Sometimes you can get away with making a big trade and not give up a whole lot. When the Reds got Tom Seaver, they gave the Mets four garbage players. They got Doug Flynn. Doug Flynn and Steve Henderson and Dan Norman and Pat Zachary. Those are the four guys. I don't know why I remember this, but those are the four guys they got for Tom Seaver. So, like, there are times you can get away with, like, not giving up a whole lot because you just play the other team.
1: Or times it's a win-win. I've talked to you about this, like the Aroldis Chapman trade. The Cubs got a World Series championship, and the Yankees got Gleyber Torres. So sometimes it's a win-win. Like, you're just going to give up a top prospect. He's going to be good. But the guy you get helps you get to where you want to go.
14: Yeah. The Suns were ranked as one of the five teams that got worse by somebody. How is that even possible? We'll talk about that next, right here on Arizona Sports, the local sports leader.
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30: I'm Mitch Vareldis, and here is what's trending now. Tonight, well, currently happening right now, I can say, the culmination of the MLB's All-Star Weekend, the All-Star Game. We are one batter into this festivity, and Mike Trout, representing the American League's top of the order, struck out swinging against Christopher Sanchez. We've got a nothing-nothing score, just one batter in, top of the first at Citizens Bank Park. As far as Diamondbacks that we're keeping eyes on, Corbin Carroll and Eduardo Rodriguez, both reserve players for the National League squad. We'll see when they get their opportunity to partake in this year's Midsummer Classic. You can listen to the broadcast of the game right now on ESPN 620 AM. And then don't worry, we've got you covered here on 98.7 as well. We will be joining the broadcast in progress after the Burns and Gambo show. And in World Cup action, Spain advanced to the final for the first time since 2010, which, coincidentally, was also the last time that they hoisted the World Cup trophy. They defeated France earlier today in Arlington, Texas, by a score of 2-0. They will face the winner of Argentina-England. That match will take place tomorrow in Atlanta. The final will take place on Sunday in New Jersey. 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
31: Hey, it's Kellen filling in on Bickley and Murata. Plenty of conversation swirling around how Kyler Murray will fit with Kevin O'Connell and the Minnesota Vikings. We're going to dive way deep into it on Bickley and Murata starting at 6 a.m. here on Arizona Sports and the Arizona Sports YouTube page.
14: five teams that definitely got worse during the 2026 NBA offseason by Grant Hughes. Wrote this story for Bleacher Report. Boston Celtics, number one. New York Knicks, number two. LA Clippers, number three. Obviously, you look at the loss of some of their players, like the Knicks lost Mitchell Robinson. He was a key part for them. The Jaylen Brown trade with Boston. Kawhi being gone from the Clippers. And then the Bucks, number four, with Giannis. Number five was an interesting team. It was the Phoenix Suns. Now, what do the Suns have in common? What are the, like, it's almost like, what was that? One of these things is not like the other. One of these things just doesn't belong. The Celtics lost Jaylen Brown. The Knicks lost Mitchell.

0: We got blinders on. Do we see that? Like, Royce O'Neal's out, Grayson Allen's out, but Luke Kennard's in and Bridges is in.
1: Yeah, this is not the other four teams in this article. It's about who they lost. The Suns, I'm reading right through Grant Hughes, and I'm not saying he's right or wrong.
0: Yeah.
1: It's not about losing Allen and Royce O'Neal. He doesn't like Miles Bridges. He doesn't think Bridges is a good player.
0: Career has been defined by net negative defensive performance and an offensive game that, with limited exceptions a half decade ago, has seen him produce true shooting percentages below the league average.
1: And then he speculates that he could be in for a slippage athletically as he begins his age 28 season. In fact, that may already be happening as the percentage of his field goal attempts at the rim has declined for 5 years running. So now he's speculating that I don't like him now, and I think he's going to get even worse, which is complete speculation.
0: You know, you also, I had a guy who coached Miles Bridges tell me that, like, it's real, like, getting out of Charlotte's going to be really good for him. He thinks it's a great move for Phoenix. And he said getting out of Charlotte's going to be really good for him, you know, just getting out of there. It was not the best. Now they were able to get off of two players that they wanted to get off of, because they had a good year last year for the first time. Like, they had a good year, so they were able to get off of two guys that they didn't want, that they felt were just not right for their culture. And they're moving on, and they're kind of reassessing and doing things a little bit differently. Like, a change of scenery could be something that kind of sparks some new life into Bridges as well.
1: There's a couple of things. He talks about spacing, Grant Hughes does in this particular article, and he talks about how O'Neal and Allen provided spacing that the Suns' offense desperately needed. Well, I mean, a couple things there. Yeah, they did. Those guys were great three-point shooters. They both had unbelievable years. Grayson Allen's body's breaking down. Great player. Loved him. Wish he was still on the team. But you cannot deny he became unreliable from a health standpoint late in the season.
0: Couldn't play back-to-back.
1: He's not getting any younger. Royce O'Neal, I'm here to tell you right now, is not going to shoot the ball next year the way he did last year. He was ungodly last year. Career year.
0: He's also 33.
1: He was awesome, and he's getting older. You know, what the article doesn't talk about is, you know, the Suns were the 11th worst rebounding team in the NBA last year. Okay, they needed help on the front line.
0: They didn't have a power forward.
1: They were guard heavy. Dylan Brooks, you face up on the perimeter and you play on the wing, you're a guard, okay? Suns were guard heavy. They need beef strength and rebounding on the front line. I hate to sound old school about needing a power forward, but you need some big dudes to rebound, play defense, block somebody out, and end a possession after one missed shot. Far too often, the Suns got destroyed with offensive rebounding by the opposition last year. So there's no talk about that in this article. I'm not saying Miles Bridges is, you know, Buck Williams, but he's going to rebound the basketball. You like that reference?
0: I loved Buck with the Nets. I was so sad when he went to Portland.
1: He's gonna give them some size. And I'm not saying he's a great defensive player, but again, at his size and with his athleticism, he's going to help in that regard too. So yeah, you give up three-point shooting. There's no doubt about it. You make up for that a little bit by signing Luke Kennard, which also wasn't in this article.
0: Traded for Petrovic?
1: Buck Williams? With Portland?
0: Who's the dude?
1: I think so. Go way back now.
0: You're going to make me look that up.
1: I think that was a Portland deal, right?
0: From the Nets.
1: Like, you know, obviously, I understand why the Bucks and the Celtics would be at the top of this article.
0: Sam Bowie. The Sam Bowie.
1: But, I mean, to put the Suns in here, like I said, this to me reeks of a guy who just does not like Miles Bridges. And maybe because of who Bridges is off the court, that impacts how he writes about him on the court. Maybe he doesn't. I don't know. Just kind of speculation on my part.
0: Like, Burnsy was big on too many 6'5 guys, too many 6'5 guys, too many 6'5 guys.
1: It's true, though. They had too many of those guys last year.
0: I talked to an NBA GM about, the size difference. Like, he's the exact same size as Royce O'Neal. Barefooted. Like, they're the exact same size, the exact same wingspan, but he's thicker. He's a different player.
1: And that's
0: but he's not big. He's not big.
1: That's like saying Charles Barkley's the same size as Jalen Green. It's like technically true, but come on. I mean, they're different players.
0: Right. He's the thicker player. They needed that. Now, without that, they were going to rely on Fleming to see if Fleming could play more minutes. But he does give you more physicality, and then Koa Pete, I don't know if Koa's going to play or not, but he gives you physicality. So I do think that was an area they needed. Do you lose three-point shooting? Yeah. You lose Grayson Allen and Royce O'Neal, but then you add Kennard.
1: You added Kennard.

0: Kennard.
1: And if Kennard shoots the ball more, which I'm sure in a Jordanot system, you will see. I bet you Luke Kennard takes more three-pointers this year than he took at any point in his career.
0: In a season. And fingers crossed, maybe we see a renaissance with Devin Booker's three-point shooting. Maybe he's really practicing hard in the offseason. He's going to come back a better three-point shooter.
1: I hope so, because I'm tired of all these one-for-five nights with Book.
0: He's in the gym shooting threes right now, morning, noon, and night, Kobe Bryant style.
1: It's probably one of the things that has amazed me the most about Booker's game is just how it's the three-point shot has just gone away from him. It's kind of gotten away from him. He doesn't shoot it with the success that he used to anymore.
0: I haven't talked about this forever. He's playing too much one. I think it's impacted him negatively in terms of who he is. A shooting guard,
1: I've
0: assassin,
1: always believed the
0: scorer.
1: Same thing.
0: I don't like it. I don't know. They haven't addressed it. They still haven't addressed it.
1: Can he play the one? Yes. Should he? No.
0: Right.
1: Like, can he? Yeah, he can play the one.
0: Yeah,
1: should he play the one? No.
0: In spots. But you're right. But you said earlier, when he's been at his best in all NBA caliber. Yeah, it's been with Rubio and then obviously Chris Paul. And we've been searching for that guy, and he's been searching for that guy. So was it the coach? Was it this coach? Was it that coach? Was it KD? Was it not? You know, I think at the end of the day, he needs a Chris Paul-type point guard to be at his best.
1: And those guys are hard to find in the league because there's not that many anymore.
0: Yeah, some people disagree, but so be it.
1: LeBron James, the decision. Does anybody want him? We'll talk about that next right here on Arizona Sports, the local sports leader.
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0: 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What's on tonight? Well, the All-Star Game is on right now, and the American League, the much maligned American League, is off and running in the Midsummer Classic, 3-0. We are in the
1: Didn't they have this incredible run where they won like 20-something times against the National League?
0: They did, and we were younger.
1: Remember that? When we were younger?
0: We were younger, and I think that the National League had a run as well, I think. I got to look that up. I think they had a run in the 70s, maybe. But the American League, you're right, it's been like 30 years of dominance, right?
1: Yeah, so I'm going to try to look at it right now.
0: Are you looking at
1: it? But it was they had like this crazy run where the American League was always winning.
0: Yeah, so anyway, the National League did not pitch very well in the...
1: Since 1988, the AL has dominated, going 28-8-1, including a 13-game unbeaten streak from 97 to 2009.
0: You say 1988, so it's beyond...
1: From 1988 on, they've gone 28-8-1.
0: So it's almost 40 years of dominance.
1: Yes, including a 13-year streak that they won, the American League. There you go.
0: There we go.
1: That's what's on tonight.
0: Yep. And
1: that's it.
0: Yep. Well, unless you are interested in the Warriors Grizzlies Summer League game, which is late fourth quarter, 3:24.
1: Yeah, you won't get home in time to watch that.
0: The Grizzlies lead the Warriors Summer League team 92-75.
1: All right. There's LeBron James. Sham Sharania says the latest is there's a focus on Cleveland, Miami, and Philly. Obviously, we know that late June, James informed the Lakers he was departing from the franchise in free agency. Kind of like, I'll break up before you break up with me. The Lakers didn't want him back. Luka didn't want him back. It was time to move on. But they let him kind of say it like that, like, I'm going to move on. So it doesn't look like, you know, they were kicking LeBron James to the curb. Brian Windhorst had some interesting comments that you had in your email to me today just about LeBron's kind of going around and talking to different players on different teams, you know, and trying to find somebody that wants them.
0: A couple of things. One thing, and I talked about this on the Bickley and Murata show just yesterday in the morning. I found it odd that Rich Paul's out on all these podcasts campaigning for LeBron. I'm not saying that agents don't leak things here and there to the Shams or the Woj's back in the day, but Rich Paul openly talking about LeBron and his journey, almost trying to drum up interest. And sure enough, a couple of things. First, Windhorst, certainly more credible than Byron Scott. Not that B. Scott doesn't know what's going on. But Brian Windhorst said LeBron James has been calling players of teams that he'd like to play for or is interested in playing for. So he's talking to the players. And then per Windhorst, the players are calling their GMs going, hey, LeBron called me. So that's kind of an interesting anecdote from Windhorst. And then Byron Scott, really, obviously former coach, former Laker great, said, you know, nobody's calling to get LeBron on their team. Rich Paul's calling everybody, trying to drum up interest and see if they want to bring in LeBron. And what Byron Scott said, and again, this is a bigger picture thing with LeBron James, is Byron Scott said that, you know, at 41 years of age, nobody also, so declining LeBron James, nobody wants to put up with all the blank that comes with signing this guy. You know, talking about Clutch and Rich Paul and the whole Bronny thing and the entourage and all that stuff that goes into the circus, if you will. So Byron Scott's saying, like, listen, the interest, a lot of teams are kind of having those conversations that may be interested, saying, is LeBron James worth the circus that comes with?
1: But why does the circus still come with him at his age? Shouldn't he just want to go some, like they're saying, it's not about chasing a ring. Rich Paul said it's not about chasing a ring.
0: Which is nonsense. I don't believe that for 1 second.
1: But they said it's not about chasing a ring. But at his age, like, just go some, like, I don't know. We're old. We remember when Karl Malone went to the Lakers to kind of finish out his career.
0: And that was chasing a ring.
1: That was chasing because he had never won one before.
0: I know. Okay. Rich Paul can say that because it's not like LeBron is going to go sign with Oklahoma City and sit on the bench, or go with San Antonio and sit on the bench. And there's a little wiggle room there, but he's not going anywhere that he doesn't think he can win and he doesn't think he can contend.
1: I mean, even Michael Jordan thought he could win Washington, right?
0: Well, didn't he own the team, or wasn't he like an executive?
1: But he thought he could win there.
0: Well, yeah, but I mean, come on. Not realistically. I mean, he was in his 40s. I just think LeBron James, because LeBron still produces. I think he's declined quite a bit offensively in terms of his repertoire of offensive skill set, but he's still putting up numbers. But like LeBron James, if you're going to sign, like if the T-Wolves are going to sign, I just think you have to know what you're going to get. There's the off-the-court stuff that Byron Scott's talking about.
1: But it has to be minimal now. It can't be the same as, he's not the superstar he
0: wants. Do you know LeBron James? He doesn't think that. That's the LeBron James experience. Take it for what it's worth and take it or leave it. But yeah, like you probably have to deal with some Bronny questions. You definitely have to deal with Rich Paul. You definitely
1: what
0: have to Bronny deal with...
1: What Bronny questions you have to deal with?
0: You don't think LeBron can say to his new team, like, we got to have a spot for Bronny?
1: Yeah, no. Dude, you're not that LeBron James anymore.
0: I understand that. Doesn't mean he's not going to ask or Rich Paul's
1: not going
0: to
1: ask. You're getting
0: a
1: 1 year contract to come here and help us win. You're not getting Bronny.
0: I understand that.
1: I would bet you a lunch right now that Bronny's not going with him.
0: Okay, and I understand that, but don't think that they're not going to ask. Come on, man. This is LeBron James. This guy thinks he's the end-all, be-all of professional athletes in any sport, any era, any time.
1: Right, and just had a rude awakening about his career from the Los Angeles Lakers. They didn't want him anymore. They didn't want him anymore. There comes a point where you look in the mirror and say, okay, I'm no longer that guy. Doesn't mean LeBron can't help somebody win. He can. LeBron can help a lot of teams win. He's still a really, really good player.
0: You listen to people.
1: But I don't think he has that.
0: You don't think he has the cachet juice
1: that you think he has?
0: I don't think he has. I think he thinks he has. And I think
1: he's going to find out that he doesn't have it.
0: And maybe he will. And maybe he'll go someplace and Bronny won't go. But don't think that they're not going to have to deal with Rich Paul in questions perhaps about, can you find a spot for Bronny on the roster too?
1: It used to be where he picked the role players for the Lakers. He picked them. The GM didn't pick him. Palinka, it was him. He picked the guys. I want this guy because this guy's good for the clubhouse. This guy's good for my culture. This guy's good. He picked them. Like, he doesn't have... that was in the bubble and after they won the championship and the next year after that. His power has slowly been on the decline. It's dropping. He doesn't have that much say anymore.
0: And he's going to find out that he doesn't. I mean, I think that's clearly what's going on in part. And if Byron Scott's to be believed, Rich Paul's the one that has to be calling these teams and asking about LeBron James, will you take him? And I'm sure the teams are saying exactly what they should say, which is what you were saying. But what I'm saying, there are media people in LA that have covered the Lakers for a long time, some of them also on a national level, just giddy that LeBron James and the Clutch Circus and Rich Paul is out of the hair of the Lakers right now.
1: Right.
0: Just giddy. And like you said a year ago, The Lakers want to be out of the LeBron James business.
1: They wanted to be out of LeBron. They wanted to be out of it.
0: There's a reason for that. LeBron, great player. One of the best of all time. Top two, depending on where you sit on that side of the fence or not. But you can't deny that there comes a lot of baggage with LeBron James.
1: All right, good job, Tim.
0: That's not going to change at the age of 41.
1: Lauren and Mitch, good to be back. Tim's going to fill in again for Bernsie tomorrow. We'll be here 2 o'clock sharp right here on Arizona Sports, the local sports leader. Have a great night, everyone.
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6: name. One takes just above the letters. Three balls and a strike. Dangerous spot anytime Trout's up, especially in an All-Star game. He had come in 7-for-17. In his All-Star game appearances, 3-1, swung on, sound like he broke his bat. It's a one-hopper to the second baseman, Albies, and Trout is retired. So, I think, is the bat, Doug.
25: Yeah, that bat is going home in two pieces, but he got jammed. He was looking for that fastball away, and Rodriguez had a little bit of inward movement, and Trout just missed the barrel and ended up tying him up and hit a soft looper to second for the easy out.
6: Now Alvarez for the second time against a left-handed pitcher. Yordan looks at strike one. It was a sinker on the outside corner that caught part of the plate.
25: Rodriguez has a four-seamer, changeup, curveball. He cuts the ball. He sinks it. A lot of different versions of a fastball.
6: Next one is off the end of the bat, lifted to left field. Soto got a late jump. He is coming in and makes an easy basket running catch. Well, after that long first inning, Eduardo Rodriguez comes out of the pen and helps out Dave Roberts. We'll go to the bottom of the second inning. It stays 3-0 in favor of the American League. 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
30: Here with Cody Bellinger. All right, Cody, you come up. It's your type of situation. Two strikes. What were you looking to do?
0: Keep it simple, honestly. Just getting ready for my pitch. Want to put a good swing on the ball.
30: So you mentioned to me before the game, this is your first All-Star appearance in 2019. How are you treating this one?
0: I'm just really enjoying it. It's not easy. It's not easy being an All-Star. And, you know, it's a talented league. And, you know, so I'm just really enjoying it.
30: Cody, thanks.
0: Thank you.
6: Buster Olney, thank you very much. He and Tim Kirkchen in respective dugouts. And it's Parker Messick, the very good left-handed starting pitcher for the Cleveland Guardians, who will face Max Muncy, historically struggles against lefties. Swings at the first one, sky high, should be playable. Junior Caminero in, well, right about foul ground, fair territory, right on the line, just short of third base. Kind of straddles the line, and there is one out on one pitch for Messick.
25: Muncy tried to sneak attack Messick, and Messick works off of his fastball, four-seamer, a little herky-jerky, ton of motion, changeup, sinker, curveball, cutter, slider. Really effective four-seamer. Opponents hitting a measly 140 off of that pitch.
6: You know, Bellinger talked about how hard it is, Ozzie Albies, to be an All-Star. Good to see him back on an All-Star stage as he takes strike one from Parker Messick. Albies with 14 homers, 51 RBI, swings, hits a ground ball to Witt. He backs up on three hops and he fires, and Albies is retired. Two quick outs for Parker Messick on a ground ball to Bobby Witt Jr. You hear the crowd roar because it is another Philadelphia Philly. Brandon Marsh stepping to the plate for the first time tonight. His story this year, Doug, is Don Mattingly's willingness to sort of play him every day, which means when there are lefties like Messick on the mound, and he has delivered for Mattingly in a big way.
25: Yeah, I mean, he put in the work, and you know, he's, sometimes it's like as a lefty, you don't get those opportunities against left-handed pitches. He started to kind of creep up more and more, and then just flat-out hit.
6: Messick's first one to Marsh. He swings and fouls it out of play back over his left shoulder.
25: Just has this superpower of like batting average with balls in play. Things he puts in play, he just gets hits at just an unbelievable rate.
6: 215 average versus lefties into the season, where he's about 250. It's a difficult dance as the next one from Messick missed. So it's one ball, one strike with two outs for a manager. Players want to play every day, and Marsh is getting that opportunity. Messick, the lefty, fires. That one is fouled off at the plate. It was a slider down and away, and it's 1-2.
25: Yeah, and it gets harder, you know, later in your career once you kind of have that stamp on you, like, well, he doesn't hit lefties well, or we just have platoon advantages. It gets hard to get out of that hole.
6: Here comes Messick's next one. Just missed on the inside corner as Marsh stays alive. Two balls, two strikes.
25: Messick hides the ball really well. He's got really aggressive motion. He steps back, he turns his body, and then he slings it in at like, you know, three-quarter angle.
6: He's not a big guy, and the lefty fires here, and he missed badly away. He's just 6 feet, 225. He's 25 years old. Selected in the second round out of Florida State, the former Seminole. The defense behind him with Caminero shifted. Bobby Witt Jr. close to up the middle. Marsh fouls another one back over his left shoulder and out of play. Messick's been really good. 8-5, 273, 112 innings, nearly a strikeout per at 110, and a whip of 107. Two outs, and here comes the next one. And that's called strike three, and Marsh is gone. Very good inning for Parker Messick. And with that, we are through two here in Philadelphia. At the end of two innings of play, the American League got a 3-0 lead. 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

0: All right, we're at that portion of the game, since it's the third, where you start to get closers who pitch. And Riley O'Brien of the Cardinals, who's got 24 saves, is on for Dave Roberts in the National League. And he'll get Shea Langeliers to start. His first pitch misses way outside. Sinker, sweeper, slider guy. What a year for Riley O'Brien, the 31-year-old. Originally taken in an eighth round by the Rays in 2017. He fires from the third base side. This one is driven towards the right center field gap, going over, but nobody's going to get it. It drops in front of Andy Páez. Langeliers, a leadoff single. He's reached twice, the three-hole hitter with a walk and a single.
1: And I'll tell you, Riley O'Brien is really tough to find the barrel. He is heavy sink. He throws really hard, kind of a three-quarter angle as well. And he got in on Langeliers, but Langeliers stayed inside just well enough to get enough of the barrel that had the distance to find a safe space to land.
0: Junior Caminero, who hit that high chopper to Sanchez and was retired 1-3 in the first, now bats. O'Brien sends one in there, and he missed. It was a sweeper, and it is 1-0. Great year for the Cardinals. Not a lot of people expected it, as Olimar Mole said about his team, and certainly about his home run derby winner. Oh, boy, that one looked like it may have got Caminero up and in on that hand, and he is down, and this is the worst-case scenario to see a star player get hit by a pitch in the All-Star game. It rode right in up on him, and he went down in a heap and appeared to grab one of his hands, if not his wrist. And Caminero is running right towards the dugout and into the locker room. So that would indicate he recognizes this is bad. Take a look at where it got him. Boy, it's that left hand on the bottom of the bat, Doug.
1: Yeah, it's kind of, he tried to kind of discard the bat, and his pinky was right out there still. It looked like the Gato's like fourth and fifth finger on the left hand. And just immediately, and you know, you're hoping it was as much fear as it was injury, because you're just hoping it comes back. And sure, Riley O'Brien feels horrendous, because you just, you know, you're just trying to compete here. And he's got so much movement on his sinker. A little tough to command here, and Caminero ended up paying the price.
0: That's a nightmare situation for Kevin Cash, and the Rays will try to get an update on Junior Caminero. Bill Vargas has gone as a pinch runner, and so now there are two aboard after a single and hit batter, and the first pitch to Bobby Witt Jr. is a sweeper in there for a strike.
1: Yeah, I mean, Riley O'Brien, it's not a comfortable at bat.
0: No.
1: I mean, he's throwing 98, it's sinking, it's coming all over the place.
0: You know what's going through his mind, how terrible he feels in an All-Star game to hit a batter, any batter, certainly one of the stars of the game and an important, maybe the most important player on the Rays, Junior Caminero, on his left hand. Inside to Witt, he has to duck back out of the way. Not a good start for O'Brien after giving up the leadoff single in the third to Langeliers. He hits Caminero, and he's behind 2-1 to Witt. Next pitch, breaking ball, grounded to third base, fielded over there by Muncy, who throws to first, and the speed of Witt able to beat it out. Good play by Muncy, but we talked about the athleticism and speed of Bobby Witt Jr., so instead of a double play, it's just one out.
1: He's so fast. This is pretty routine double play. And somebody, once he gets it, one hop, steps, throws. Just couldn't get a lot on the throw.
2: The National League is challenging the safe call at first base.
1: It was very close, so worth the challenge. But Muncy circled the ball, got in the backhand, had a little grip issue, and then threw on the run, and it floated on him. It wasn't like a real stern throw across, trying to get rid of it, and Witt started to seem to outrun the ball. But you know, they might have gotten him, but it was close.
0: So the replay review crew is staring at it. That ball was fielded probably 5 or 6 feet behind the third base bag, so he took a few steps over there to get it. You know, and the big screen here at Citizens Bank Park shows the replay. And it looks like it may be in Freeman's glove before Witt stepped on the bag. The call on the field was safe.
3: Ooh. I mean, it's close. I mean, it might have been a micro spike from him.
0: This is that old argument. Does the ball and the glove need to be squeezed around the ball? Does it have to hit the back of the glove?
3: Hit the glove. I mean, but is it enough to really be sure his foot wasn't there when that? I mean, it's tight.
0: It is for me.
3: Clear and convincing.
0: What about you?
3: I mean,
0: base runner guy.
3: My thing is, like, if the call on the field was out initially, then that would have been an easier overturn. But it's the clear and convincing standard to flip it that I think creates more of the gray. Because are you sure that one of the spikes wasn't on it? You know, I mean,
0: they're allowing O'Brien to continue to throw. The replay review room is having a similar challenge with the challenge.
3: Well, I think it's because they want to hear Hall & Oates' Private Eyes. They want to hear the whole song. Oh, wait a minute, that's just me. That's me, actually.
0: We'll just lay out and let the music wash over us.
3: Yeah, just they're taking me to the 80s here.
0: So share your history with the Hall & Oates.
3: Yeah, probably have plenty of time to tell stories. So. But, yeah, this is so close. I mean, Freeman stretching. I don't think it's enough to overturn it. That's the problem.
2: After review, the call on the field stands. Runner is safe. The National League has lost their challenge.
3: There you go.
0: Hall & Oates and Doug Glanville. Hard combo to beat. So it is going to be Vargas at second, Witt Jr. at first. O'Brien, instead of having two outs, still will pitch with one out. They lose their challenge, and here is Bellinger, who's in line early for an MVP. He's got two RBIs, and he's got more chances. He sends this one to left field. It is shallow. Will it stay in the field of play? It will. It is caught out there by Soto, about 10 feet off the foul line, and a one pitch out for Bellinger. That's a big one for O'Brien.
3: Bellinger got a nice pitch to hit. It was that two-seamer going, and it started at sort of the middle in and end up right over the heart of the plate, and Bellinger just took a big swing and just a bit late and ended up getting underneath it.
0: So Ben Rice will step to the plate. He is the Massachusetts born and bred kid who grew up a Yankee fan and now wears the Yankee uniform. That first pitch is a sweeper to the left-handed hitting Rice that comes too far inside. Legend goes that he was on a field trip with his school, went to Fenway Park, broke away from the group, and said to himself, I'm going to write on the pesky foul pole, Yankees rule, which he did as he looks at a strike inside.
3: Is it still there?
0: I do believe he went back to look. That's a long time ago, and there's a lot of graffiti that gets written, so I think they washed it. As he takes a pitch on the corner.
3: I'm surprised they didn't burn the pole down after that and get a new one. Red Sox very upset.
0: The innocence of a youthful Ben Rice. Big hockey player as well. Next pitch to him. He swings wildly and he's gone. Riley O'Brien gets out of it. The damage was to Junior Caminero. He got hit by a pitch. We hope that he's going to be okay. We'll try to get an update, but he made a beeline for the locker room afterwards. That will do it in this half of the inning. It stays 3-0 in favor of the American League, and they will come to the field. The National League comes up when we come back. 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
0: 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The veteran Michael Walker. Good ERA, 119 and a third innings pitch, but a 5-7 record for a floundering Royals team that had all sorts of hope coming into this season. It has backfired as Andy Páez, the eighth hitter for the National League, fouls the first pitch off. He's got his buddy Bobby Witt Jr. out there at shortstop, and the next one misses down and away from Walker.
3: And Walker also features six pitches, four-seamer, changeup, cutter, sinker, curveball, slider.
0: Next pitch, that one lands in there for a strike, according to Alan Porter, the home plate umpire.
3: A lot of movement.
0: 1-2.
3: A lot of shapes, a lot of change of speeds.
0: Here it comes. Now he bounced one up there. Walker tall at the belt. He is ready on a 2-2. Missed down, three balls and two strikes to Páez. What a year he's had. On a star-studded Dodger lineup, Páez has been as consistent as any of them with a 270 average, 17 homers, 66 runs batted in, and he can flat out go get it in the outfield. 3-2, swing and a miss. Nasty changeup at 82. Páez strikes out.
3: Páez is, you know, really upset about how he didn't play well offensively enough to stay in the lineup in the end of the postseason last year. So he became more of a spectator from the offensive side and came back very motivated. Dave Roberts said no, he didn't like that at all and ended up being an all-star.
0: First pitch to Drake Baldwin, called strike on the outside corner.
3: 76 mile an hour curveball.
0: Next one up, and that ball is down the third base side. Going to be foul into the seats and then dropped by a fan in Philadelphia. When you do that, you're going to get booed.
3: Yeah, that's what's going to happen.
0: Walker working quickly, fires the next one, and called strike three on the corner. Baldwin is gone. Okay. Michael Walker working quickly has got Páez and Drake Baldwin.
3: Walker is absolutely painting right now, hitting every corner, edge, and the glove, most importantly, just right on time.
0: Here comes Schwarber as the National League looks to break through. They're trailing 3-0. We have two outs. We're at the bottom of the third. And Walker, and that one is fouled down the third base side. And again, it is into the seats. Schwarber is wearing an earpiece for the television crew, and it popped out of his ear. The hazards of wearing equipment when you're playing a baseball game. He's trying to tuck it back in. Somebody's probably talking in his ear while he's there. And they pick up the broken pieces. And he takes the changeup down and away.
1: He doesn't know how to wrap it over the ear. You know, we have to give him some TV setup 101 here.
0: Next one from Walker, swing and a miss. Schwarber a little off balance there with a cutter. The earpiece falls back out. It is connected to the back of his jersey, so it's not like he's bending down to pick it up. He's got to put it back in his ear. Here's the next one. No, he takes. Hitting is hard enough.
1: Yeah, it's challenging.
0: From a network that made a living putting earpieces into players' ears. Not when they were at the plate, definitely more in the field. Waka at the belt, and the tall righty fires in and out of the glove of Langoliers on a swing and a foul ball.
1: Waka's throwing, topping out about 95. Working the top of the zone very well. And then once in a while, you get that change up down, trying to change eye levels, north, south, work up, down.
0: Shift on against the left-handed hitting Schwarber. Waka's next one, he checks his swing, and that's a foul ball. Into the dugout on the third base side. Waka has been around a long time, kind of followed in the footsteps of the Carpenters and Wainwrights in St. Louis. One hopper snared over there by Clement at second base. Schwarber hit it hard, but he and his earpiece have been retired, and they do not score any runs. So we are through three innings here in the 2026 MLB All-Star Game. It stays 3-0 in favor of the American League. As you are listening to the 2026 MLB All-Star Game on ESPN Radio and the ESPN app.
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0: Back with my buddy Doug Glanville, Carl Ravitch. Buster only Tim Kirkshen down in the dugouts getting interviews. And the Philadelphia Phillies' Jesus Luzardo is now on the mound for the National League. It was a quick first inning. Jordan Alvarez with a single. Langoliers walked. There was a Bobby Witt Jr. walk. And then it was Bellinger and Rice back-to-back singles to give the American League the 3-0 advantage. They have held through the first three innings. Luzardo, the left-handed pitcher for the Phillies on a staff, has got Zach Wheeler and Aaron Nola. He has done really well for himself now to be an all-star. And he'll get a loud ovation on the mound here in Philadelphia.
1: Yeah, he's got phenomenal stuff and a lot of spin. Really good spin. Sweeper, four-seamer, changeup, sinker. But you can't get too comfortable on that four-seamer because he will go 98 on you.
0: 28 years young. 6 feet, 218 pounds, left-hander. And he will get Riley Green, Ernie Clement. And then back to the top, we'll see if Trout comes out to bat for the second time. So it's left on left, something we've seen a ton of in this game. Green struck out his first time up. And he looks at a fastball on the outside corner at 98 miles an hour.
3: And it has a little bit of kind of sink to it. I mean, frisbee-ish.
0: He's ready. And the next one is down. One ball, one strike. Next pitch, swing and a miss. Just terrific movement on that sweeper of his, which he throws more than any other pitch, 37% of the time. And he came on strong. His last decisions, all five victories, and Green gone on a sweeper again. Another strikeout for the American League.
3: And really well located as Lizardo starts it in the zone, and by the time Green commits to it, it really danced out of there. That sweeper's a tough pitch. 131 batting average opponents have.
0: Lizardo wearing glasses out there on the mound. Gets Ernie Clement to swing in another first pitch. He grounds it to third, and Muncy will throw him out. Ernie Clement has stepped into the batter's box and on two pitches has been retired. I'm guessing he's been at the plate less than 30 seconds.
3: Well, one was accidental. That was intentional. And they both ended up on the ground, slow rollers. And
0: don't you want to make this experience last a little bit longer?
3: He's jumping first pitch.
0: Ernie, baseball down, two down. Here's Trout. And he swings and hits a one-hopper to Muncy. Lizardo threw less than three pitches and he got out of the inning somehow. I mean, it was remarkable. Any other night he's coming back out, but it's an all-star game. He was terrific. Middle of the fourth inning, Lizardo does his job in front of the home crowd. It stays 3-0 in favor of the American League. This is the 2026 MLB All-Star Game on ESPN Radio and the ESPN app.
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0: Hey, Doug, they're back. Mike Golic, Mike Golic Jr., rejoining us on ESPN Radio. Excited about that. Pug lovers, you love Hall & Oates. 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

0: Marine four seamer, sweeper, splitter, knuckle curve, sinker, slider.
1: Next pitch misses down. Two balls and no strikes.
0: He's tough. He comes at you with anything in any count.
1: He's got a mop of a hairdo falling outside the back of his Twins hat. And he fires, and Soto fouls that straight back. Originally a seventh-round pick from Tampa Bay in 18 out of Cal State Stanislaus. High strikeout rates, and he was representing Team USA at the Olympics. Shot back up the middle. It got by Ryan and the dive of Bobby Witt Jr. And Juan Soto a hard single up the middle, and that gets it started for the National League here in the fourth.
0: And Ryan got a lot of the plate, tried to throw the four-seamer, but with his arm slot, it really runs a lot away from left-handers. And that one ran into a very good hitting spot for Soto down and away. And he took his signature aggressive flat swing through the zone and got the base hit.
1: All right, the National League down 3-0. Here's Freddie Freeman. Ryan's first pitch to him, off-speed knuckle curve is in there. So while he was representing Team USA at the Tokyo Olympics, he was eating breakfast at the Olympic Village with Joe Ryan. He then found out he'd been traded to Minnesota for Nelson Cruz. Swing and a miss from Freeman late. He go from that knuckle curve to a 96-mile-an-hour fastball.
0: Is this like a surprise delivery?
1: Yeah.
0: Was it like in the food?
1: Raisin bran and maybe a text flying in from a buddy. Freeman fouls it off on the third base side.
0: Did they do it like a gender reveal kind of thing?
1: What team is it?
0: Yeah, figure it out. What team?
1: Colors of the team. Minnesota. We got some red and blue. I'm already playing for the U.S. Olympic team. Like, what's going on?
0: Yeah, we could figure it out.
1: Yeah. 0-2 on the way to Freeman, and we've seen this act before as that ball is down. He walked in the first. Sanchez had gotten ahead of him. I should say, Cease had gotten ahead of him, and he ended up walking. So we'll see if he can battle back from 0-2. He's got a runner out there at first in Soto. Ryan at the belt fires, and that one is swung on and missed. Another knuckle curve for Ryan and a rare strikeout of Freddie Freeman.
0: Yeah, that was a good pitch with Ryan, because he has that runner that runs away from lefties, but then he can complement that with a knuckle curve going the opposite direction. And it's not a slow rolling kind of knuckle curve. It spikes at the end, and he got Freeman to chase and swing over it.
1: So Ryan now ready to CJ Abrams swing and a miss. That fastball jumped up on him at 96 miles an hour. He's not an imposing guy. He's like 6'1", 200 pounds, 30 years old, but often mentioned in trade deadline discussions. So the Twins going to trade Joe Ryan. Next pitch to Abrams misses away.
0: And they don't seem to want to, because if you're going to be able to win, you'd like to have Joe Ryan on your squad.
1: We're going to get an update on the injury to Junior Caminero as soon as the Abrams plate appearance is over. Ryan on a 1-1, swung on and fouled into the mitt of Dingler, 1-2.
0: The splitter up and away. Even up in the zone, it's just, you know, hard to find the barrel. It's got a lot of tumble to it.
1: His bread and butter is the four-seamer. He throws that about 45% of the time, and then he splits the next four pitches. And he got him to swing and miss. And with that, we'll go down to Buster for an update on Junior Caminero.
2: Yeah, Carl, this is good news for the Tampa Bay Rays. The initial x-rays are negative, that he does not have a break. Of course, you would assume that if necessary, he'll undergo more testing. But I'm sure that word is already filtered to the Tampa Bay Ray organization. Cody Bellinger looked at me after he got hit and said, man, it just stinks when that happens.
1: That's the worst. That is good news. Let's hope it continues to be good news and there's nothing else wrong with it. You know, I imagine the Rays were all over the information when Caminero sprinted to the dugout, then the locker room after getting hit by a pitch from Riley O'Brien. That is good news. Max Muncy is up. He takes one on the inside corner.
0: I mean, the Rays might have had their own drone, you know, to come in and check it out, investigate. Why not?
1: It would be very Rays-like to do that, sort of on the cutting edge of all of that stuff.
0: Yeah.
1: But, man, that is such a terrible thing to see, and it's a good news. Muncy swinging a miss there. That

0: Ryan Heater is working well. 95 miles an hour.
1: Yeah, it looks like they're having a little trouble picking up the ball. I mean, there's some deception with Ryan, and he elevates that four-seamer from a tricky slot, and then he has that complimentary splitter and knuckle curve.
0: Here we go again. Swung on, popped straight up to center field, short center. Bobby Witt has drifted all the way back out there. He's there, and he'll make the play. Before we take a break, here's Buster.
2: Yeah, Carl, he's day-to-day. Junior Caminero, after getting those negative x-rays, I'm told he's in good spirit, feeling good. Back to you.
0: That is really good news. Buster, thanks for the update. Max Muncy flies out to Bobby Witt Jr., and that will do it here in this inning. So the American League maintains their 3-0 lead. National League coming to the plate in the bottom of the fourth. This is the 2026 MLB All-Star Game on ESPN Radio and the ESPN app.
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11: Jim Basco in our Baseball Tonight studio. Mike Trout in his pretty much backyard, 40 miles from his hometown, playing in his first All-Star game since 2019, 12th overall, most of any player in this midsummer classic. He joined our Buster Olney.
12: You're close to home. What was this experience like for you?
13: Oh, it's been great. You know, you cherish moments like this. You know, it goes by so fast, so it's, you know, you got to slow everything down and just enjoy it, you know, like you said in the beginning with my kids and my family. This is year 15 for me, so it's going by so quick. So I'm just trying to enjoy the moment with the fans, my family, and it's been great.
12: So over these 2 days, how many people have brought up the idea of coming to play at Trout National?
13: A lot, and then we got a lot coming tomorrow. So, you know, it's,
12: who's coming?
13: A lot of guys, a lot of retired MLB guys. So, you know, it's pretty cool to be able to, you know, bring something to the table for them. And obviously it's one of my, you know, my babies back home. So for them to come out and enjoy it and just get some time off, you know, means a lot.
12: Mike, congratulations.
13: Thank you.
11: How about that? Trout National, his own golf course. That's, you made it when you have your own golf course there. You know, Trout, third player in American League history to earn at least 11 All-Star selections with one team, joining Cal Ripken Jr., did it 17 times with the O's, and George Brett also 11 times with the Kansas City Royals. He's a two-time All-Star Game MVP in 14 and 15, one of five players to win it multiple times. Then there's Justin Verlander, 21st season, announcing earlier that this will be his final season in Major League Baseball. He was the Legends pick for this All-Star Game. That means 10 All-Star Game for the right-hander, 266 career wins. He also joined our Buster Olney.
12: So, Justin, when we talked with John Schneider before, he said that after he spoke to the team, he wanted to turn the floor over to you. What'd you say?
7: I mean, honestly, really special of him to do that, and I felt so honored. But just talking about the people that this game brings together and how I remember creating friendships from All-Star games with guys that I would have never known otherwise, and it's a small community, this baseball community, and it gets even smaller when you talk about All-Stars. So, you know, just to embrace the people, meet new guys, don't take it for granted. And, you know, I remember my first one meeting Derek Jeter, and here I am still talking to him. He's working for, you know, on the field, and I get to go say hi to him, and it's all because of that All-Star game that I even know him. So just things like that.
12: How cool is it for you to be here this year?
7: I mean, it's really special, honestly. I think it's I wasn't sure how I feel about it, but you know, seeing the reaction of my teammates and the coaching staff and the fans, it means the world to me. Obviously, I've given my life to this game, and so to see the reaction and this pick and to show the appreciation, it means the world to me.
12: Justin, thanks.
7: Yeah, thanks, Buster.
11: Now, he's been limited to just one start this year, kind of finishing where it all began with the Detroit Tigers. He's dealt with hip and hamstring injuries, but 266 career wins. Once upon a time, a pitcher went for 300 career wins. That would guarantee Hall of Fame credentials. You have to wonder if a pitcher nowadays, the way the game is played, will ever even reach that number, the one that Verlander is currently at, 266. Then there's the New York Yankees, Aaron Judge out, Giancarlo Stanton out, Max Fried out, but they're riding a four-game win streak into this All-Star break, three games back of Tampa Bay for the AL East lead and American League lead. This Cody Bellinger, who has the first knock for runs in this game, on the state of the Yankees heading into the break.
14: How would you describe the American League this year?
15: Yeah, I feel like it's pretty open for the taking. It feels as if a lot of people have a chance. You know, I think the first half was, for most teams, there's a lot of ups, a lot of downs, as the normal baseball season is. And, you know, we're a little over halfway, so enjoy this little event and get back to, for at least ourselves, you know, winning the division and bringing it home.
14: How do you feel? Where you guys are now?
15: I feel good. I like where we're at, getting healthy. You know, we have so much talent on the roster. It's just a matter of just bringing it out every night and being consistent with it.
0: Next pitch. Right back up the middle. That's going to go through. Alvarez will score. Langoliers will come home. The throw is too late. It's 2-0 as Cody Bellinger delivers. Two RBIs and a single here in the first to give the American League a 2-0 lead.
11: Yeah, broke the seal on the scoring in this one in the opening frame. Rice would follow. The last time the Yankees had multiple players drive in runs in a single All-Star game, way back in 1962. They have the runs knocked in this game. 3-0 on to the fifth at Citizens Bank Park with Doug Glanville and Carl Ravitch.
0: All right, we appreciate that, Jim. Thank you very much. During the break here, we had a tribute to Sandlot. Dougie, it was fascinating. We had video up on the big screen with clips from Babe Ruth all the way through the present day cut in, and there was music and fireworks and kids on bikes who had their gloves as if they were going to the ballpark to go play a pickup game, and they rolled them out of right field on their bikes. They all took a position on the field. Players joined them. And it was a big fireworks show. Yeah, for the kids that were there, they'll never forget that.
1: No, I mean, they had a catch with, to have a catch with Freddie Freeman. You know, like,
0: literally during that, there was a catch with Freddie Freeman. Yes. Yeah. Baseball connecting its future with its present, as those kids seem to all be able to ride bikes and, you know, be from the age, I don't know, what is that, 6 to 15? We will now continue. We got Matt Olson at first base. We'll get you the rest of the substitutes. Broken bat flies down the first third base side. The ball goes first as Yandy Diaz, the designated hitter, fouls the first pitch off. Olson, Sal Stewart in the game at third. Corbin Carroll is in left, and William Contreras is behind the plate. Up to date, Dougie?
1: No, I'm not, but I'm going to try.
0: Would you like me to repeat it?
1: I think I'll let it seep in. You know, we got Corbin Carroll out there.
0: Yep. Soto out of the game. Carroll in.
1: Contreras.
0: Good. And a next pitch to Diaz, who got a new piece of wood, is in there for a strike.
1: Foster Griffin in.
0: On the mound.
1: Cutter, four-seamer, sweeper, curveball, splitter, sinker, changeup.
0: He gets him to chase one of those changeups you just mentioned, and the big lefty strikes out Yandy Diaz. Entered the game, shattered a bat, and then he is gone. A quick appearance for Yandy Diaz, who batted in the place of Yordan Alvarez.
1: And Diaz is having an amazing year. I mean, he's so good at going the opposite field with power, and, you know, he's just always flirting with that batting title.
0: Here is Dylan Dingler for his pitch. Inside corner, called strike with a cutter from the Nationals. Big lefty Griffin. Dingler, 60 RBI to lead all catchers. He bats for Langoliers. Swings and fouls one. A squibber at the plate. It's 0-2.
1: Yeah, the cutter combination with that changeup has just been so effective for Griffin. Both pitches they hit well under 200 against when they actually, you know, managed to end the bat off that pitch. But, you know, it just keeps that hitter very off-balanced.
0: Former first-round pick buries one down. It misses. Foster Griffin, 30 years old. First round of the Royals back in 2014. Out of Florida, here's the next one. That one bounces up there, and it's deflected away by William Contreras. We have an opportunity for Wilson Contreras to bat while William Contreras is behind the plate. Dingler swings and misses. Really good changeup. A good start for Griffin there on the mound. He got Diaz and now Dingler.
1: Well, that changeup is tough. I mean, he's kind of got a lot of extension. And he holds it in almost a two-seamish grip, and the ball just floats away from the hitter. And that was in the zone, but Dingler swung way over it.
0: Miguel Vargas will now swing, and he takes one. 1-0, pitch up and away. Encouraging news, he plays for the injured Junior Caminero. The Tampa Bay Rays star took a pitch off of his pinky. This one lined to the gap in left center, and it is a running catch out there in center by Andy Páez. It was tailing away from him towards right, and he made a running catch in the gap. Really good play by Andy Páez. With that, another quick inning, middle of the fifth. The American League still leads it 3-0. And you're listening to the 2026 MLB All-Star Game on ESPN Radio and the ESPN app.
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0: With Doug Glanville, Carl Ravitch, 3-0, all the runs for the American League come in the first inning, and since then, nothing across. The National League has been stymied tonight, just one hit, and it gets harder and harder, Doug, to get some hits, especially with the bullpen arms that are available tonight.
1: Well, you start to move from those starters to those established relievers that work short innings, and you start to run into multiple closers, so it's going to get dark early if they don't make the adjustments.
0: Is that sort of an off play of it's going to get late early? It's going to get dark early? Isn't there a whole thing about daylight savings time being sort of run through the Senate?
1: Yeah, like changing it? Yeah, I don't know.
0: Eliminate, just having get, daylight savings time permanently.
1: Yeah, it's been in the works, I think.
0: The House has voted on it. Now it's up to the Senate. It's Nick Martinez's first pitch to Ozzie Albies. Misses the defensive changes just really on the left side. Kevin McGonigal got a nice round of applause. He grew up about a half hour from Philadelphia. He's at short. Randy Arozarena in left. Albies swings wildly at a changeup from Martinez. And it is 1-1.
1: Nick Martinez just continues to be such a great story of perseverance. He's a starter, he's a reliever, he's traded, he's moved, he's cut, he's just been through everything.
0: Albies on the ground. It's Contreras. Wilson, who fields and will step on first. Albies is retired. He's hit 2 ground balls, and he has been retired on both.
1: Yeah. Wilson flips it to himself as he, and I was like, I don't know, I call it like a 3-3.
0: Yeah.
1: You know, I don't know, he flipped it to himself. So.
0: One more time for Brandon Marsh, who struck out his first time up. Martinez on the mound, who stands with a wide stance, then he pulls his front leg back, sort of rocks into his pitch, and the first one is fouled off into the mitt. It's 0-1. That one is high to Brandon Marsh.
1: Martinez, Texas, San Diego, Cincinnati, Tampa, and an all-star.
0: That one is in there for a strike. In an effort to inform the Philly fans, up on the giant scoreboard and left underneath Brandon Marsh's name, they list 3 sort of bullet points. First, All-Star Game appearance. The second bullet point, fascinating, as that one is bounced up there. It says, wets his hair up to 15 times per day.
1: That's, you know, it's not a hygiene report. That's fine, you know.
0: Same guy who ran off of a Sunday night baseball game with the microphone on, asked if you were to have a record album, what would the name be? And he dropped Stay Loose and Sexy, which they then made into T-shirts, and all the Phillies had them, and they started selling them. Stay Loose and Sexy.
1: And wet your hair 15
0: wet
1: times.
0: Wet your hair 15 times a day.
1: That's the diss track version of it.
0: The back, the B-side. Fouls one straight back. Was the B-side ever any better than the A-side on the records used to flip over?
1: Sarah Smile, Hall & Oates. Yeah. Definitely.
0: Didn't know we were going back to Hall & Oates. Mars chases another one up. He didn't stay loose or look very sexy there. He's gone twice on strikeouts.
1: Marsh, I mean, these two facing each other, it's a great story because just how Marsh has played himself into this all-star. And Nick Martinez, who, you know, has pitched abroad. I mean, he's just done everything, constantly training, working his mechanics. And he just had just a breakout season.
0: Now Páez, who made a nice running catch in the gap in right center to end the last half. He will bat with 2 down. The 1-0 up the middle and fielded at second by Clement. Oh, what a play, Ernie Clement. He ranged to his right, gave a Jeter jump, and he got it to Wilson Contreras.
1: What a play, backhand jump, floated it in, and plenty of time on a pretty good runner in Páez.
0: 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Ernie Clement, terrific. We will stay 3-0. That is our score, and you're listening to the 2026 MLB All-Star Game on ESPN Radio and the ESPN app.
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11: 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The Detroit Tigers are 8 games under 500 but just 6.5 off the top spot in the AL Central. Dylan Dingler, their all-star catcher, first-time all-star nominee, 19 home runs at the break on the subject of possibly trading the ace, Tarek Skubal.
2: I guess you can't say you can't change it because if you play well, we obviously can maybe retain it. But it's one of those things you can't worry about. You're going to try to put the best brand of baseball out there, the best, try to play the best, put ourselves in the best position to maybe push for the postseason. And whatever happens, happens.
11: Again, they're 6.5 off the top spot for the division. Meantime, 2014, the last time we had a three-run first inning in the All-Star game. Thus far, that's all the scoring. 3-0 American League on to the sixth at Citizens Bank Park with Doug Glanville and Carl Ravage.
0: Mike Trout figured in that one, winning the MVP in 2014. He did not figure in this one, although they did score the American League three runs in the first. Trout struck out, and then they started putting runs on the board. Dougie Raisiel Iglesias is in, and we'll continue with the changes. Luis Arraez has moved in to play second base. Renato Lopez is now taken over at shortstop. In the outfield, it is PCA in center field. James Wood is in right field, and William Contreras is behind the plate. This should be the inning that we see William Contreras and his brother Wilson Contreras having some conversation. Wilson Contreras is due up third in the inning. Hits and runs are going to be hard to come by with the bullpen arms, and another one now. Raisiel Iglesias, 19 for 20, saves for the Atlanta Braves. First man he'll get is the product of suburban Philadelphia, if you will, and that is Kevin McGonigal, who has made such an impact on the Tigers. Iglesias' first pitch is down to McGonigal.
1: You've got to contend with Iglesias with his changeup. I mean, such a good pitch and throws in any count.
0: In there for a strike on the next one.
1: Really sharp command, strategic in how he works out of the zone when he needs to.
0: On the ground to second base, and McGonigal is going to be retired as he is thrown out there by Luis Arraez. Talk a little bit about PCA and what he's done with the Chicago Cubs this year, now inserted into center field. Is he going to be the face of baseball moving forward? In a crowded face of baseball conversation with the Otanis and Judges of the world? But he could be a guy, couldn't he?
1: Oh, absolutely, if he isn't already in some level. I mean, he just... You know, when you put him side by side with Otani's offensive numbers, you're like, oh, wow, they're pretty similar.
0: Yeah. Bellinger swings, golfs one to left. It's got to carry on it back there, just on the track, and able to make the play is Corbin Carroll. Not an easy one, but he was able to range to his left and run it down and take one away from Bellinger.
1: Yeah, Pete Armstrong is one of those players that impacts the game in all the facets, you know, and we're talking high impact, his legs, his ability to steal a base, first to third base running, phenomenal defender, and now he's, you know, 30-30 guy.
0: All right, so it is Wilson Contreras. His brother just caught the baseball, and it was a swing and a miss. The Contreras couple, you mentioned that at the top of the show, how significant?
1: Yeah, you know, magic moment between brothers.
0: Iglesias buzzes the tower of Wilson.
1: It must be tough on William. You know, calling the pitches, you know, it's like, okay, what's his weakness? I'm going to throw this slider right here down and away, trying to get him out.
0: Swing and a miss, and that was the changeup that he called, and Wilson Contreras behind 1-2.
1: You think about all the times you know, growing up, you competed against each other, with each other, all the stories.
0: Here it comes. He went sort of sidearm as he dropped down and missed away. Oh, yeah. There are a lot of stories. There's been a lot of emotion shown by certainly Wilson Contreras, given the terrible earthquakes in Venezuela and the loss of life, property. Next pitch, beaten into the ground, and there's no one on the right side to field it. Contreras takes a big turn and then about faces to first, but Wilson Contreras delivers a two-out single on a two-hopper through the vacated right side.
1: I mean, you know, that's what makes him a good hitter. I mean, this is a pitch that he had to reach for. He kept his base pretty well and found the barrel and didn't have to hit it hard, but there, you know, nobody was there. So, you know, he didn't get into pull mode. He just took his base hit and kept it going.
0: Now Rosarena looks at strike one on the inside corner. Changeup at 88 from Maisel Iglesias. Iglesias out of Cuba has become one of the great closers in baseball. As he fires the 0-1, he misses down, one ball, one strike. Posted big numbers, remember, when he was with the Angels. And they got a four-year deal for $58 million to stay there. But at the deadline in 22, he got moved to the Braves. If they get Suarez back, Atlanta is formidable in that bullpen. Late swing fouled off over the dugout on the first base side.
1: Iglesias has had some really phenomenal years. 2024, 1.95 ERA, 34 saves.
0: 1 year, $16 million contract for the 26th season. This one is off the end of the bat. Ground ball is short. That will do it. Contreras is out at second, and before he goes back to the dugout, he and Luis Arraez embrace, and they will now separate and go back. It was a good moment. It wasn't a bad moment. We are in the middle of the sixth inning. The American League still maintains their 3-0 cushion as Chapman starts to make his way, Aroldis, to the bullpen. This is the 2026 MLB All-Star Game on ESPN Radio and the ESPN app.
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0: The game is a legend selection, and he chased 98, and he missed it. Smith fired one by him.
1: Yeah, he played well. He was transitioned to first base. Much more improved.
0: Smith ready, fires, and that one is down and away. He's become a really, really good defensive player at first base. Schwarber's got his phone out. He's recording the Harper plate appearance. Smith ready, 2-1. Harper takes inside. Good pitch. 99, and it is 2-2, and after...
8: Better
0: sounds
8: in the strike
0: call. Hey, and Alan Porter smiling as Harper said, I got to challenge that.
1: And I think Harper's dead wrong.
0: And he is way wrong.
8: Both confirmed, the National League has one remaining.
1: Oh, my gosh.
0: Yeah, that the whole ball is inside the box.
1: I think it fit four baseballs in there.
0: 2-2, swing and a miss for Bryce Harper. And it was anticlimactic. A splitter got him. There's a lot of muttering going on from hitters with the pitchers that they are seeing tonight. All of them able to strike these guys out. And Harper retired. Just a tumbling splitter that looked like a knuckler.
1: Yeah, I mean, I think it's just because you know these are elite pitchers and they have a certain pitch that's probably an elite wipeout pitch and you haven't seen it before or you've seen it very little.
0: Right. Corbin Carroll, strike one to him. He bats for the first time.
1: So they're just like, oh. It's like, I'm in trouble.
0: We're in the top of the six. It's 3-0 American League. Foul straight back. The National League has been held in check. They've got one hit in the game. Dylan C started things off, and then it was a parade of pitchers, Messick and Waka and Ryan and Nick Martinez. The 0-2 to Carroll. That's outside. He doesn't offer.
1: It kind of makes me think when, remember when Hideo Nomo broke on the scene and, you know, he had this splitter that nobody understood and his motion. So if you have ever seen him before, the first time you see it, you're just kind of done.
0: Two outs, 1-2, swing and a miss. That was very nifty and efficient work from Cade Smith. He came in all business, got Contreras to fly out, Harper and Carroll to strike out. And that will do it. We are through six innings. It's the American League 3, the National League nothing. 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
14: This is
3: is Major League Baseball on ESPN Radio with Buster Olney. I'm joined by Artie Clement of the Toronto Blue Jays. What a play to end that half inning. Take us through it.
14: You know, I had to get Páez back for what he did to us in the World Series. What a play that he made. And I had to get him back at some point. What a player. But, yeah, I had to get him back.
3: I was assuming that's who you're pointing at as you're running off the field.
14: Yeah, I know. I'm just having fun with it. I mean, just a great player. Happy for him. And then the year he's having so far, just seems like an awesome guy.
3: Ernie, thanks.
14: All right.
3: Back to the booth. Doug and Carl.
0: So, Ernie Clement looks like Aaron Boone. You know, and if you listen to that interview, he sounds a little bit like Aaron Boone. He's becoming Aaron Boone.
1: He's expanded Boone's presence into Canada.
0: Into his voice. Ernie Clement got more votes than anybody else.
1: Yeah. And he's a great player. I mean, he's so balanced, right? Everything. Contact. He plays great defense. He hits the ball well field. He hits righties. He hits lefties. Scrappy. He's just a fantastic player.
0: You hear the drumbeat. The militia just walked off the field with a continuing tribute to the history of America and certainly Philadelphia.
1: I don't think Ben Franklin had Earth, Wind, and Fire, but, you know.
0: But I guarantee this, he had Hall & Oates, didn't he?
1: They're from Philly, by the way.
0: Of course they are. You've heard about the 6 degrees of Kevin Bacon. Doug's 6 degrees are all about Daryl Hall and John Oates.
1: Good way to live, man.
0: The Dodgers, Robusky is on the mound. Maybe multiple innings here. First pitch swinging and a strike to Travis Bizzano. That was a heck of a play by Clement. Certainly won't make up for the terrific play by Páez during the World Series in Game 7, which was a series-saving play. But it shows how the players carry these things for years, for the rest of their life, especially in a World Series. That one is in there for a called strike to Bizzano.
1: And it's required to have a really good memory in this game, whether it's recognizing patterns and just making adjustments, growing, figuring out like your own challenges.
0: Yep, and Robleski, he got him to swing at that. He tried to check it, but Bizzano didn't, and he is gone. Another strikeout here with a 9-hole hitter, which gets us back to the top, and it's Seydon Rafaela for the first time.
1: And Robleski has been really good. A lot of pitches. It was 7, but primarily 4-seamer 50% of the time. And he wiped him out with that slider, which he throws about 30% of the time.
0: Yeah, Robleski now deals, and then right-hand swinging Rafaela swung and missed at a rising fastball. It's 0-1. Seydon's taking advantage of Fenway Park. He's got 22 doubles on the season. A terrific, rangy center fielder, and he looks at a breaking ball, a slider that gets the outside corner. Seydon Rafaela behind 0-2 with one out in the 7th.
1: He's been really consistent. They're taking steps in his game each month. He's been steady, steady, steady.
0: Swing and a miss. Robleski, a fastball at 97 up and away. And that sends Rafaela back to the dugout.
1: That was just pure heat.
0: Yep.
1: Elevated. Just kept going away and up. Seydon, a little bit late.
0: The AL has struck out 8 times tonight. And the first pitch lands in there for a strike to Yandy Diaz. Justin Robleski celebrating birthday 26 today. What a way to do it. At an all-star game as his next one rides high and away. What do the Dodgers do at the deadline, if anything? Swing and a miss on that one from Diaz.
1: Kind of whatever they want to do. I mean, they have the resources, the talent, and then who knows who they're going to get back just by good health, whether Snell or somebody.
0: Robleski sees one fouled out of play.
1: And, you always hear about teams say, like, we've had all these injuries. The Mets, the Cubs, understandable how that derails you. But then you realize the Dodgers have had, huge injuries between Snell and Glasnow and Will Smith.
0: Yeah, Robleski does it, man. For a kid that was demoted in 25 after a disastrous appearance against the Nats, to be an all-star in 26 talks about his perseverance. And what an inning as he struck out three. And with that, the National League will come to the plate, and they need some runs. We are in the middle of the seventh. They are down 3-0 to the AL, and this is the 2026 MLB All-Star Game on ESPN Radio and the ESPN app.
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11: Jim Baskin won our Baseball Tonight studios. Yes, this is the fourth All-Star Game appearance for the Phillies' Kyle Schwarber. He was MVP in this game just a season ago. Joined our Tim Kirkshin.
3: Kyle, you just recorded Bryce Harper's at bat. What was that all about?
24: Just in case we had a really cool thing happen, have a good angle of it. But, this is really special for us, right, that we get to do this here in Philadelphia in front of our fans. They have such appreciation for us, and for us to represent them all the time, and have them show out like they've been showing out. This is what it's all about, and we appreciate them, and we're looking forward to the second half.
3: How did Philadelphia do in All-Star Week here?
24: They killed it, I think. I mean, I felt like it was like it was movie-esque in terms of like, they obviously wanted their hometown team players to do well, and they were rooting against the other guys, and that's how, I feel like the home run derby, you take for example, where every time me or Harp up or and they're on their feet rocking, and you go up against someone else and they're willing against them any way possible, right? Like, it's not out of disrespect, it's just out of the fandom of their players. And I feel like it was awesome. It made for an unbelievable environment, right? I feel like if I was on the opposite side of that, like, I would have appreciation for that. And I know guys had appreciation for it at the end of the day, And I know Walk said something about that, too, where he's like, I got respect for it. They're cheering for their players.
11: And Schwarber's National League team has some work to do. Just one hit down 3-0. Their half of the seventh at Citizens Bank Park with Doug Glanville and Carl Ravitch.
0: All right. Baseball's current Iron Man, Matt Olson, looked at the first pitch ball from Drew Rasmussen. And now Rasmussen ready on the 1-0, and that is also high, two balls and no strikes. 869 consecutive games that Matt Olson has been penciled or penned into the lineup, and if he had his choice, he'd continue to do it. Rasmussen's 2-0, swung on and fouled back off the screen behind him.
1: Man,
2: and he just kind of kept going and playing and just put up numbers to say, yeah, keep playing.
0: 3-0 American League. We are in the bottom of the seventh, and Olsen soared there on a filthy cutter. And that is now a two-ball, two-strike count.
2: It was a kind of a sand wedge swing there. Just make sure he got tied up. But that's the beauty of having three strikes. Get another shot at it.
0: Yeah, if he hit a sand wedge there, he would have topped it. That ball was a big swing, and he fouls it straight back off the screen. Olsen having a huge year again. 25 homers already, 58 runs batted in. Braves' concern is getting Ronald Acuna back on the field. It's another hamstring injury, though he has started a rehab. Rasmussen's next one, and this ball is hit towards shallow left center. Rosarena is under it, and he will make the play, and Olsen is retired.
2: The Braves were really far ahead. The Phillies kind of making their move, and that division has gotten very tight.
0: So many times this time of year when you start to focus on the trade deadline, it comes down to how the team is playing on the field. And then ultimately it's the decision makers, the Anthopoulos in Atlanta, the Dombrowskis here in Philadelphia, the Friedmans in Los Angeles. Zada Lopez swings and misses at the first one. And who makes the move that makes the difference? Doesn't have to be a big one, but it's a move to see who makes the difference. Lopez swings again in his first All-Star game appearance. Miami Marlins shortstop is behind 0-2. He leads Major League Baseball in hits this year.
2: And batting average.
0: 334. That one is way outside.
2: I mean, what a year. And this is why the Marlins are one certainly reason that they are in people's face and have a real shot. I mean, there's some talented offensive players, and Lopez is at the center of it.
0: Rasmussen, who has the only perfect game in Oregon State University history, throws one high. That was in 2015. And then he had to have back-to-back Tommy John surgeries. So he ended up falling with all the talent that he's got into the sixth round in 2018. But now an all-star for the Rays, and he gets a foul ball off the bat of Otto Lopez.
2: And when you peel back the layers, so many of these players have had these indirect, circuitous ways to get to this point. I mean, whether it's the pitchers and the injury and Tommy John and being traded, released, cut, whatever it is, it's not linear. And there's a lot of perseverance on these really talented players.
0: Rasmussen fires on a 2-2 off-speed pitch. Lopez chased. He's gone. Another strikeout by a National League hitter.
2: Nasty sweeper. I mean, it just faded away, and Lopez tried to punch it foul, and the ball was a little bit higher than he anticipated.
0: 12 strikeouts that the American League pitchers have got. Really good hitter now for the Cincinnati Reds, Sal Stewart. And Rasmussen throws high and away. 1-0. They'll appeal on a swing down there at first base. He did not go. It's 1-0. Stewart is one of those Vlad Guerrero senior types. He doesn't have really a zone. He'll go after anything, and he generally will make contact. He's been a phenomenal story for Terry Francona's Reds.
2: Francona predicted it, just felt he was so advanced a hitter, and power to all field, discipline.
0: Power everywhere. 19 homers on the season, and he takes another one, and he's worked himself into a 3-0 count.
2: And he got to play in the postseason against the Dodgers, against Yamamoto, and got a couple hits. He was unfazed.
0: Two outs, bottom seven, 3-0 pitch, lands at 3-1, a fastball at 97.
2: Wow, that was right there. Yeah, you know, down by three, he's trying to take a pitch here, but woo, that split the plate.
0: Only one hit for the NL. Here it comes, 3-1. Swing there, and he fouled it into the mitt. But with a cutter at 89, it's 3-2.
2: Stewart tried to hit that ball into the parking lot.
0: And And here it comes for count, and that just missed. Stewart will draw the walk from Rasmussen. So with two outs, the NL as a base runner, and you can kind of feel it in the ballpark. They are looking, as a National League city, for something to cheer about. They got a good contact guy coming up in Luis Arraez.
2: Well, the pitch that he took there, that was just another example of Stewart's discipline. Like, you know, young hitter, he amped up, all-star game, he gets ahead in the count. And Rasmussen went with a slider down and away, and he laid off it. It was a pretty good pitch, but he threw a pitch for the chase instead of for the strike, and Stewart did not bite.
0: It looks like John Schneider is going to come out, and he is going to make a pitching change. Rasmussen will not face Luis Arraez. This call to the bullpen brought to you by Liberty Mutual Insurance. Liberty Mutual customizes your auto and home insurance, so you only pay for what you need. We got two outs, and we are in the seventh inning. It stays 3-0 American League, and you're listening to the Major League Baseball All-Star Game on ESPN Radio and the ESPN app.
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2: All right, Doug, the National League has a base runner, which has been rare for them. There are two outs, and John Schneider didn't want to let Rasmussen, the righty, face Arise. So he goes back to the bullpen. And he calls on the lefty from the Chicago White Sox, I believe, to try to get this done.
3: Yeah, this is Lats.
2: Oh, the Rangers.
3: From Texas, and four-seamer slider, change-up curveball. And, well, Arise doesn't care. Lefty-righty, he's hit 330 off lefties, 329 off righties this year. He's just a flat-out machine of a hitter.
2: Yeah, Lats is very good against left-handed hitters. Here's that first pitch. It's an off-speed one, a slider that it gets him ahead 0-1. Rasmussen was grateful for the opportunity to get out there, man, given his journey. And Schneider and he had a good moment. So did Adley. Rutschman has been inserted as a catcher. And Lats works to Arise. And that's high. And inside.
3: Arise is staring him down. I mean, he whipped his head back and then whipped it right back to get his stare on there.
2: Lats next one. Swing and a miss. A good challenge at 96, which will require Arise to take a little walk around home plate.
3: That's his thing. You know, it clears his head. He goes full circle around, comes back, and still has time on the pitch clock.
2: Jacob Lats, the lefty. Fourth pitch on a 1-2 to Arise. That ball is yanked, but it's way foul. High down the first base side into the second deck. Got out ahead of that one.
3: Rise takes another loop around the plate. I think he gets a lot of steps in by end of the game here.
2: Lats has been with the Rangers since 2021, 44 and two-thirds this year, and a 126 batting average against. Comes to the plate and misses away. Two balls, two strikes, two down. Top of the bottom of the seventh with the AL still leading 3-0 and the NL with only one hit. Sal Stewart leads off first. Lats at the belt. The lefty comes home 2-2, and he got Arise to chase way out of the zone. And Arise, I think respectfully, looks out and says a few things to Lats as he gets the job done out of the bullpen. We are at the end of seven innings of play. The National League has struck out 13 times and managed one hit. They trail 3-0. 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
5: 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Justin Robleski stays into the game. And Derek Gould, who of course is the great writer who covers the Cardinals, reports out on X that Riley O'Brien, the pitcher, went to check on Junior Caminero as he got x-rays here at the ballpark. He wanted to do so in person. X-rays were negative. O'Brien and Caminero hugged. O'Brien was back in the dugout within the last half hour. So Riley O'Brien was obviously very concerned about the Caminero injury. He hit him with a pitch on his left hand. X-rays negative. Back here, we head to the eighth inning. The AL leading 3-0, and Adley Rutschman will get his first chance at the plate. And Robleski starts him off with a slider in for strike one. Rutschman will bat, switch hitter from the right side. And Robleski deals a slider that missed too far out. 1-1.
6: Well, it's just an example of, you know, the same fraternity, you know, especially in a stage like this, exhibition, you want to, you know, nobody's trying to hurt anybody.
5: No. Rutschman fouls one off. Now, it's about the worst case scenario in an All-Star game to see a player get hurt. And it's not, you can't minimize it because every one of these guys is critically important to their team.
6: Absolutely.
5: Olsen arise on the right side. Lopez, Stewart on the left side. And Rutschman hits a high chopper charged by Lopez. He gets it on the first hop. And the Orioles catcher is retired. And there is one down. What are you most looking forward to, Doug, second half of the season?
6: Ooh. I mean, I think the trade deadline is going to be just explosive. You know, as we get towards the end of this month and going to August, and some good series too. Yankees, Dodgers, it's gonna be some fireworks.
5: On the TV side, we have the Mets and the Phillies, and the Mets have been terrible this year. That's the second half opener. And then on a Monday, it's the Dodgers who come back into town here to play the Phillies in what could be a National League postseason preview, is the next one to Miguel Vargas misses. It's 2-0. And Vargas sends one deep to left, and a no doubt about it, Miguel Vargas, second deck, bomb. The American League now leads it 4-0. That had home run derby type vibes. Ooh, to it.
6: Yeah, I mean, Vargas is just, you talk about a breakout season, I mean, there's no question. And just couldn't get an opportunity, fully won with LA. He gets the chance to shine in a young, explosive team with the White Sox, who are a power-hitting team. And he is demonstrating why his power has been a quiet kept secret until this season.
5: Yeah, the White Sox are no longer a secret. They are a fun team to watch as McGonagall comes up and sends one to the seats on the third base side. It's 0-1. The White Sox are revived. That home run was a home run derby flashback. He stood at the plate and watched it for a while, and it went to where a lot of the balls went last night. Second deck in left field. Robleski, who has given him 2 innings of work here because they really had probably enough pitchers to cover 9 innings.
6: Yeah, it's a little thin, and they're trying to stay away from certain people, trying to give people a blow.
5: 0-2 to McGonagall. That one's down. I've started to hear some rumblings from especially veterans that, you know, you need to figure out a way to have the younger players appreciate, as the ball's fouled at the plate, what this opportunity means. You know, we talked about Dave Roberts at the top having these conversations, just sitting around a clubhouse. Sometimes you wonder if that's a little bit lost on some of the players who don't maybe respect the opportunity as much as you'd like to see them, and not being available for a game as McGonigal fouls another one off, let alone not coming
6: well,
5: to the game.
6: Well, not come, possibly. And yeah, I don't know. It's hard to foul them. I know it's a, you know, some of it is just the cultural shift, and pitchers are injured, and there's a lot of protection, and you saw it in the World Baseball Classic.
5: 1-2. He holds up. 2-2.
6: So, you know, those are some of the elements, but I know for, you know, in my case, right, I didn't make an all-star team. I had a couple of good first halves, and I was like, well, maybe, and of course, if I had a shot, I would have loved to have been here no matter what.
5: Robleski gets McGonigal to chase it. It bounces away, and the throw down to first is made very easily. And there are two down.
6: So part of it, yes, as a pitcher with all the risk involved, and you talk about their value to these teams, even more valuable in certain respects. You have these starters, and so, yeah, they get, you know, we saw with Mizorowski not pitching the last game before the break, and then, you know, Shohei Ohtani and all these things. It's like, you know, they're unavailable.
5: Yeah, Tristan Peters fouls one off of the plate. Schlittler, there was the whole Zach Wheeler thing here where he allegedly claimed he wanted to play in the All-Star game, and then they offered him an invite, which he then declined. Next one, that's fouled to the plate by Tristan Peters. A remarkable story in his own right, but go ahead.
6: Yeah, same with Mizorowski, for example. He was like on the All-Star team last year with like very little work, but it was like you understood the show that he provides.
5: Yep.
6: But then it goes sometimes in conflict with like the longevity required.
5: Called strike three, Robleski, and it looks like
3: batter is challenging a strike call.
5: Former Savannah Banana, Tristan Peters, is going to challenge that call, and he is wrong. It just got
3: call is confirmed.
5: The top
3: American
5: of the zone.
3: One challenge remaining.
5: The seams, Doug, the seams were able to get the top of the zone, and Peters is retired. They do add another home run, and a no doubt about it, from Miguel Vargas. We are going to the bottom of the eighth here in Philadelphia. It's the American League 4, the National League with a bagel on the board. 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
5: Doug Glanville, Carl Ravitch, Tim Kirchen, Buster Olney. Time for the NL to get it going. And they got a good chance here because they brought James Wood to the plate to face Louis Varland of the Blue Jays. One hit, 13 strikeouts in the game. And here's Varland's first pitch to Wood, high and away.
6: That one hit 100, four-seamer. There was a knuckle curve, changeup slider as well.
5: Big numbers for Wood, who is a former Home Run Derby participant. That next pitch is in there for a strike. Just a big dude. About 6'5", 6'6", 28 homers, 64 runs batted in. And Varland fires the next one. Wood with a big hack, but he fouled it straight back off the screen. A changeup. Train changeup at 93 miles an hour.
6: Off the 100. Wood just missed it.
5: Varland out there, the right-hander who wears 77 on the back of the uniform. Brings it in, and Wood able to hold up on a check swing.

0: Here it comes. And Wood takes. That's high and away. 15th round pick out of the Twins. It feels like we're telling this story a lot tonight, but his story was kind of a journeyman. He bounced around. He will attack you on the mound. That one is in there. Called strike three. The knuckle curve from Varlin sends Wood back. Strikeout 14 for the National League.
1: Wow, that was a nasty pitch. He throws the knuckle curve. Wood has a tremendous eye, leads Major League Baseball in walks. And gave up on it, thought it was going to be up in the zone, and it just sort of took a downward turn right into the zone for the strikeout.
0: Chance for Pete Crow Armstrong. His first, he swings and misses. 0-1. And we're starting to get into some historical territory with the National League, with just one hit and 14 strikeouts. Varlin's next one to Armstrong. That's going to be up the middle, and it's a hit. Fan favorite Pete Crow Armstrong delivers the second hit of the game for the National League.
1: And he's been on absolute fire. He continues, gets a breaking ball up a little, and just drops the head on it, base hit.
0: The Colorado Rockies' Hunter Goodman will get a first chance here, his second All-Star Game appearance. The Silver Slugger last year, broken bat, liner to short, and Crow Armstrong will get back. It was caught by McGonigal. The bat splintered on that pitch from Varland. There are two down here in the eighth. Ollie Marmol is one of the assistant coaches along with Don Mattingly. They've opted to send up a Cardinal in Ivan Herrera with two down here in the eighth. Walker is on deck if he can get on. Could change the game with the home run derby guy up with one swing. It's 4-0. They have two outs in the bottom of the eighth. The National League's managed their second hit of the game. The AL has six of them, and they scored three of their four runs in the first. And Marlins pitch to Herrera, sails outside, a fastball at 98. It's 1-0.
1: Yeah, Herrera, really, really good hitter, and you know, good sense of the zone. Sprays it around.
0: Not afraid to wear it. I believe he leads the majors in hit by pitches with 24. He swings on the ground to third. That's fielded cleanly to second, and they get the speedy Crow Armstrong. Vargas threw it over there, and Bazana was there to make the play. They get a hit, which prevents them from some history. 1990 All-Star Game in Wrigley, the NL had just two hits, so they've managed to match that. We're through eight. It stays a 4-0 game in favor of the AL. 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
0: Back with Doug Glanville, Carl Ravitch, and Mason Miller, the outstanding reliever for the San Diego Padres, is on the mound now. Trying to keep it a 4-1 game. Taka Murakami will be the first guy he faces. Miller is just flat-out gross when it comes to a pitcher. You don't hit him. He strikes you out a lot. He throws a slider and fastball, and that's really it. And Murakami just waved at one that was 100 miles an hour. It's 0-1.
1: Yeah, but when I look at the Statcast pitches, it's just this different degrees, like on a grill. It's yeah. just heat. Just one flame, two flames, and three flames.
0: He's all of those. He throws another one at 102. That Murakami's wondering, what in the world am I doing here dealing with this?
1: Yes, get it started, man. Get it started early.
0: Go now. He hasn't yet got into his windup. The 0-2. A little high. Another one that crests 100. He's coming in toasty. 102 again. 1-2. He's 25 for 25 in saves. And representing the Padres, the next pitch. Thanks for playing. Murakami gone. That was 102. He swung and missed. And Miller picks up a punch.
1: Yeah, that was pretty much heat and more heat. And Miller, and he has a slider that people miss all the time by a large margin as well. He's got a good secondary pitch.
0: All right, well, Dave Roberts, I guess, has seen enough. 102. Looks like Mason Miller is going to be taken out of the game. Doug, I'll let you and I take a break, and you can explain why something like that just happened. Call to the Bullpen brought to you by Liberty Mutual Insurance. We got one out here, and the lights have gone out in the ballpark as well. Top of the ninth inning. It stays 4-1 in favor of the AL. 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
0: Well, the lights went out and the Duran Show began. Johan Duran now on the mound, the Philadelphia Phillies' fantastic closer. It's an electric light show when he comes out, and Dave Roberts had orchestrated it. He got Miller to strike out Murakami throwing 102, and now you go to the hometown guy in Duran.
1: And it's quite a show. The tarantula, they have the tarantulas on the scoreboard, the flames coming up. The lights went out. It was like a kind of a funeral. Red lights and the bell was chiming. I mean, these entrances are pretty amazing. But he also has the stuff to go with it. I mean, he throws a splitter at like 100, four-seamer, knuckle curve, sweeper.
0: It's rare you take out a guy who's blowing 102. But that's what you do in the All-Star game, especially here in Philadelphia. A Rosarena takes a big hack at the first one from Durant and fouls it straight back. Miller was 25 of 25. Durant is 24 of 25 when it comes to saves. 13.8 strikeouts per nine. The 0-1 to Arozarena on the ground up the middle, and that's going to be a single. Ho-hum, he took a knuckle curve back up, and he gets himself a hit with one down.
1: Yeah, Arozarena was a little out in front of this, but he kept enough of the barrel up to be able to make contact, and someone like Durant throwing so hard, there's a lot that can come off the bat, still hard hit, so he finds the hole and gets the base hit.
0: So Arozarena will lead off first base, and here is Travis Bezzano, a terrific bat-to-ball skill player, making his first All-Star game appearance. Swings, and it's a high chopper to second on two hops. Arise will go to short, and that's going to be the only out. It was slowly hit off the bat of Bezzano. And they get the lead runner, Arozarena, at second.
1: He just didn't want to get deep in the count, so he went in attack mode, but tough pitch to handle or do much with, but he did make contact.
0: Aroldis Chapman, another flamethrower, is warming in the American League bullpen with two outs here. His teammate with the Red Sox, Sadon Rafaela. This ball is grounded to second, slowly to Arise. He's up with it, got to be quick. Rafaela is retired, and the combo of Miller and Duran worked really well. We're going to go to the bottom of the ninth inning. They'll face Aroldis Chapman. They need hits. They need runs. They're down 4-1. And this is the 2026 MLB All-Star Game on ESPN Radio and the ESPN app.
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0: Chapman on the mound, bottom nine coming up. We'll pause 10 seconds for station identification. 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It's the American League 4 and the National League nothing. They have struck out 15 times, have managed two hits, and Chapman's first pitch is an off-speed splitter that Walker swung on and missed. He didn't see any splitters last night.
1: He did not. Nor 103 or whatever's about to come at him.
0: The big smile on the face of Chapman as he gets ready. 0-1 to Walker. Takes that one down, another splitter. Chapman is another one of those ageless performers. His body is, as David Ross said on Baseball Tonight, I gave him a hug and I hurt myself. The 1-1. Nope, he missed away. 2-1. For a while, it felt like teams that needed some bullpen help and an established postseason closer could maybe dial up the Red Sox and get Chapman, but they have propelled themselves back into the race. Walker swings and misses at a four-seam fastball that was 94.
1: Yeah, it almost looked like a changeup.
0: Yeah, I was going to say.
1: Weird. Loaded a lot on him, but still 94.
0: Now we've just witnessed 102, so we need Chapman to kick it up a notch on a 2-2. He does there. He went with a sinker, and that came in at 98. That is strikeout number 16 for the National League in this game, one shy of matching an All-Star Game record.
1: Yeah, I mean, this is when you watch Chapman, you say, oh, this is why he's been so good. It's not just flames. I mean, he threw a bunch of sinkers down and away, got a Walker to expand. He threw splitters outside the zone, gave him nothing to hit.
0: Chapman left on left to Matt Olson. He swings, got jammed, a little blooper, and it's going to be caught at shortstop by the rangy McGonagall in shallow center field. Olson quickly got that out. Schneider comes out, and Chapman is going to get two guys out. He did work up a little lather, but his night is over. He gets some hugs, and that will do it, as John Schneider has gone to the bullpen. It is being brought to you by Liberty Mutual Insurance. Liberty Mutual customizes your auto, home, and insurance so you only pay for what you need. Two outs, bottom nine, 4-0. Another strikeout will match an All-Star Game record. We'll see if it happens when we come back. 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
0: Talking the most strikeouts in an All-Star Game. 2008, both teams struck out 17 times. But the qualifier there is that was a 15-inning game. The AL did strike out 17 times in 1967. The NL has struck out 16 times tonight. One more will match that All-Star Game record set in 67. Otto Lopez is going to try to make sure that doesn't happen. As he strikes out, he comes up as the last chance for the Miami Marlins in the National League. Baker, the Tampa Bay's reliever, is on, and his first pitch is letter-high fastball, strike one. Ryan Baker, like the two guys before him, Miller, 25 saves, Chapman, 24. Baker enters with 25 saves this season, 28 opportunities for the first-place Rays. Next one laced into right field. It's not going to get caught. It's down in front of Peters. A little two-out rally here for the NL, leading four.
1: That was a really short, compact, quick swing through the zone. You can see why he's in line for a batting title, as well as he hit that ball to the opposite field. Pure barrel and great balance.
0: Well, Sal Stewart now up Struck out the last time he was at the plate. Baker's first one in there for a strike. Dotting the upper part of the zone. And it is 0-1. Baker's next one. That's a sword as Stewart was way out in front of a changeup.
1: Yeah, that's the example. He hasn't seen this, and that thing acted like a splitter. I mean, it just completely disappeared.
0: 0-2, two outs. And a high chopper fielded by Baker to first base. That will do it. The American League will end up beating the National League 4-0 after getting three in the first in a Vargas blast late. A dominant pitching performance by John Schneider's American League squad.
1: Well, you know, the arms that we're seeing, you know, this is the elite, and they know how to put up zeros, and they did against a formidable National League lineup, but it was a lot of swing and miss, a lot of strikeouts, a lot of off balance, and they didn't hurt themselves, not a ton of walks, so there was very little traffic, and really came down to the first inning. You know, just Sanchez was struggling with command,
0: yeah,
1: and that was the difference. A couple lefties got hits off him, and then next thing you know, the pitching did the rest for the American League. So really the story was, you know, were the arms, and they really showed up. And Schneider had all kinds of tools at his disposal, and they executed.
0: Miguel Vargas had the big blast. They sort of nickeled and dimed him in the first. There was a couple of walks there. There was some singles. It was Bellinger and Rice that helped give them a 3-0 lead. Bellinger with a couple of RBIs on a single. But it was the Vargas big blast that really was the nail in the coffin, given the arms coming out for John Schneider. The American League first shutout in an All-Star game since 2013. After that first, it got quiet.
1: Yeah, National League really never threatened. I mean, they just didn't get anywhere. I don't think they even got to second base. So it was just kind of a passive offensive performance by the National League.
0: Maybe a good omen, though, for Schneider and the American League as he looks to turn the Blue Jays around. Varland was impressive. Ernie Clement had the best defensive play of the night.
1: That was a great play. I mean, ranging one way, short hop, jump, and on target, and Pies was like, what? Great play.
0: So the New York contingent of Bellinger and Ben Rice made the difference in the first inning. And Buster is with Cody Bellinger.
4: Hey, Cody, there's so many stars here, and you're the MVP of the All-Star game. How you feeling?
6: I feel great, man. I mean, it's funny, you know, just right man, right spot in that situation, you know, bases loaded, two outs, hit a single up the middle, and, I mean, the pitching is just, it was unbelievable today, honestly, and so, you know, right man, right spot.
4: What was it like for you to share this with Ben Rice? You guys both doing damage.
6: Yeah, awesome, man. I mean, he's such a good player. You know, I think he put the world on notice a little bit. Home run derby, he did well, hit some homers. And, I mean, he's just such a good player. And it was fun to share it with him.
4: You were talking about how dominant the pitching was. How about the show put on by your guys tonight?
6: I mean, yeah, it was just shut. I felt like every inning was just shut down, right? And, the pitching was just absolutely dominant today.
4: Yeah, and what an experience that you had here. Congratulations.
6: Thank you so much.
0: Buster, thank you very much. Cody Bellinger, the MVP of the 2026 All-Star Game. And in a game in which the pitching was dominant, hard to pick one of those guys. Yeah. So the guy that drives in two runs wins the MVP.
1: Well, it could be like a, you know, group no-hitter kind of thing, collective. I mean, they just passed the waterline and just kept going. And you could tell by his reaction with Bellinger, he's like, look, it was almost like awe. Like, these guys are just so good and virtually unhittable. I mean, you have a short, small sample to work with. They're throwing 92-mile-an-hour splitters. There's not much you can do. But they got Sanchez, the one guy that was a little bit shaky early, command and nerves maybe, a little bit of this. They took advantage of that, and there was really not much after that.
0: It was a great celebration of baseball. The city of brotherly love delivers on America's 250th birthday. Thanks to Dave Montgomery years ago, who had the idea. The commissioner, Rob Manfred, made sure it came to fruition, and the city put on a show. The players were outstanding in the Derby last night and, of course, the game tonight. That'll do it for us from here. Once again, our final score, 4-0 in favor of the American League. For Dougie Glanville, Tim Kirch, and Buster Olney, our esteemed producer, Rob Kelly, program director, Pete Saccone, the great engineers, Al Rosenberg and Dave Sniff. I'm Carl Ravitch saying so long from Philadelphia. Jim Baskel is in the studio with the postgame show.
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5: Jim Baskel back in the Baseball Tonight post-game show on the heels of our Midsummer Classic, a game that didn't have plenty of offense, but sure had some mound work on this night. The National League came in looking for two in a row. The American League looking for their 11th win in 13 matchups in this All-Star game, the last 13 against the National League. 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Well, the American League went to work early against Phillies left-hander Christopher Sanchez. They loaded the bases with two outs in the opening frame and upstepped Cody Bellinger.
0: Next pitch. Right back up the middle. That's going to go through. Alvarez will score. Langoliers will come home. The throw is too late. It's 2-0 as Cody Bellinger delivers. Two RBIs and a single here in the first to give the American League a 2-0 lead.
5: Bellinger going back up the gut to play to pair. Not often Sanchez gives up early offense, but it was 2-0 American League. We'll call that the play of the game, and you know why in a moment. 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So that's a Yankee. Bellinger going up the middle to play a pair of runs. Next up, another Yankee, Ben Rice.
0: Sanchez ready. Win at third. Here it comes. Back up the middle. Exactly the same spot. A sinker at 97, an RBI for Rice. And the Yankees have all three runs batted in. With Junior touches home, it's 3-0 American League.
5: A 3-2 out runs off Sanchez. 3-0 AL just like that in the opening frame. Bottom half, Dylan Cease got the start for the American League, and he went to work.
0: He gets the sign from Langoliers. Glove at the belt. And fires. Swinging and a miss. He got him to chase a slider. And that will do it. Cease will end up striking out three in the first, work around a Freeman walk.
5: A scoreless frame for him with those three strikeouts. Last pitcher with three Ks in the first inning of an All-Star game, Brad Penny, back in 2006. Scary moment for the Rays and Junior Caminero.
0: Oh, boy, that one looked like it may have got Caminero up and in on that hand. And he is down, and this is the worst-case scenario to see a star player get hit by a pitch in the All-Star game. It rode right in up on him, and he went down in a heap and appeared to grab one of his hands. And Caminero is running right towards the dugout and into the locker room. So that would indicate he recognizes this is bad.
5: As Carl mentioned, left the game immediately after getting hit in the left hand by Riley O'Brien. But the good news, x-rays negative. He is day to day. Ernie Clement made a great play to finish off the fifth inning. American League still up top 3-0. Their pitching was just getting it done. Eighth inning. How about tack on time? Courtesy of Miguel Vargas.
0: And Vargas sends one deep to left, and a no doubt about it, Miguel Vargas, second deck bomb. The American League now leads it 4-0.
5: Yeah, first White Sox with an All-Star game home run since Maglio Ordonez in 2001. 4-0 AL. Their mound men, 10, or I should say 11 arms. From Cease to Baker would finish off a gem.
0: 0-2, two outs. And a high chopper fielded by Baker to first base. That will do it. The American League will end up beating the National League 4-0 after getting three in the first in a Vargas blast late. A dominant pitching performance by John Schneider's American League squad.
5: Yeah, Baker closed it out. He was the only American League pitcher without a strikeout. They fanned 15 NL batters. Fourth American League shutout in the All-Star game. A three-hitter, and we'll call that the collective performance of the game. 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Thanks to that two-run knock in the opening frame, Bellinger garners MVP honors for the American League as they win this one 4-0. That's their 11th win in the last 13 midsummer classics. That's our final score. American League takes the National League 4-0. Our next broadcast comes Saturday. It's the Brewers and Pirates. Our coverage comes your way at 3:30 Eastern. Coming up next, it's game night for producer Mike Martino, technical director Camilo Ortiz, associate producer Taras Lejeski, as well as Tim Kirkshin, Buster Olney, Doug Glanville, Carl Ravitch, and Rob Kelly. I'm Jim Basquiat. 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
33: For the first time since 2013 as the AL takes the Midsummer Classic.
34: Yeah, if you were looking for a high-scoring game or a lot of drama, this was not it. Because once the AL got that lead, that 3-0 lead at the start of the game, right at the top of the first inning, it pretty much was over with after that because it was 0-0-0 and a shutout. I didn't have a shutout on my bingo card, but the AL pitching. Look, the AL might not be a great league altogether,
33: man,
34: but they obviously got some arms.
33: Yeah, hey, look, they had it together on this evening, right? That's all they really needed, but I'm with you. When I saw the AL score 3 runs in the top of the first, I thought, oh, boy, it might be one of those long nights. There might be a lot of runs scored, and instead, like you said, goose eggs. Right, for the majority of the game, the rest of the game, for both the AL and the National League, and then the AL attacks on a home run in the top of the eighth inning, but that was it, man. I mean, they only had 7 hits. The National League gets 3, and Cody Bellinger from the Yankees, he is named the All-Star Game MVP, 1-for-3 on the night, but he drove in 2 RBI, and obviously that was the difference. After the game, he caught up with our Buster Olney.
4: Hey, Cody, there's so many stars here, and you're the MVP of the All-Star Game. How you feeling?
6: I feel great, man. I mean, it's funny, you know, just right man, right spot in that situation, you know, bases loaded, 2 outs, hit a single up the middle, and, I mean, the pitching is just, it was unbelievable today, honestly, and so, you know, right man, right spot.
9: What was it like for you to share this with Ben Rice? You guys both doing damage.
6: Yeah, awesome, man. I mean, he's such a good player. You know, I think put the world on notice a little bit. Home run derby, he did well, hit some homers. And, I mean, he's just such a good player, and it was fun to share it with him.
9: You were talking about how dominant the pitching was. How about the show put on by your guys tonight?
6: I mean, yeah, it was just shut. I felt like every inning was just shut down, right? And, the pitching was just absolutely dominant today.
9: Yeah, and what an experience that you had here. Congratulations.
6: Thank you so much.
34: Yeah, and, you know, when you score four runs and one person's responsible for two of those,
6: right,
34: he's probably going to be the MVP. There was a moment I thought the AL was going to throw a no-hitter. You know, because there was.
6: It felt like it.
34: Yeah, I want to say six innings, there was no hits, you know, given up. Six, maybe even seven, there were no hits given up. Finally, you know, the NL finishes with three hits. But, you know, all in all, they got through it. There was a moment, though, when Junior Caminero got hit by a pitch.
6: Yeah, that was the third inning, yeah.
34: Yeah, man, my stomach dropped. I was like, right. Oh, God, no. Please don't let somebody get hurt in the All-Star game. We don't want to do Ray Fossey, which is an old-school reference for a lot of folks out there. Got hurt in an All-Star game. Actually kind of ended his career getting hurt in an All-Star game. We did not want to see that. So, all in all, I heard X-rays were negative. They said that on the broadcast. So, it seems like everybody's all right.
6: Yeah, but it does draw concern when you know that it's a 97 mile per hour fastball that hits him on the hand.
34: Right.
6: That again, like you said, glad that the X-rays came back negative, as they mentioned on the broadcast. Hopefully he's okay. He'll probably be sore, obviously, but he'll be okay moving forward. You know, I thought was pretty cool about this game is, and there was a moment that I'm sure you could appreciate it. I think it was Cade Smith, your Guardian pitcher, and he was going up against Bryce Harper, and Bryce Harper was mic'd up. And as he's walking to the box, he says, "Yeah, this guy's disgusting. I don't know how this is gonna go." Right? I mean, how cool is that? Like, that's something that, you know. I mean, we're both a little bit older, and so you know, back in the day, they're not gonna have these guys, you know, mic'd up, and so, they sure aren't gonna be talking to him while they're at bat. But, you know, Bryce Harper, who's obviously a superstar, there in his own home stadium, he goes to the box and he's about to go up against Cade Smith and says, "This guy's disgusting. I don't know how this is going to go." And then he proceeds to strike out and turns around and says, "I told you it was disgusting."
34: Right. Yes, sir. Hey, look, Cade Smith, our best closer in baseball, you know, for my money. Obviously, I'm a little biased being here in Cleveland.
6: Not you. You biased? You looking at Cleveland with rose glasses? Nah, not Emmett Golden.
34: No, not me. I'm a professional. I don't have any bias. Yeah, there you go. Hey, Cade Smith, two strikeouts in his inning of work. Parker Messick also had a scoreless inning for the another Guardians pitcher that's doing great. I mean, that is the story of the All-Star game is the dominant pitching. You know, no one gave up a run. You only had three walks, too, all night.
6: Yeah, exactly. And look, the AL, they had 15 strikeouts that they threw on the night. And again, I don't want to make it sound like the National League didn't do well pitching as well. I mean, they had 12 strikeouts, right? I mean, so they did their job. And again, outside of first inning where they gave up the three runs, I mean, this is a really close game. You mentioned it last night when we were talking about the home run derby, and I'll just reiterate it. I mean, this has been a fun 2 days between the home run derby and the theatrics that were, and then this game, a very competitive game where we can't always see competitive all-star showcases. So to see this game, see all these stars, great pitchers, obviously great batters, even though you didn't see a lot of dominance from the plate, but to see them all out there competing but having fun at the same time in an all-star type showcase, I thought it was a great night.
34: Yeah, look, baseball gets a couple of things wrong, right? Like, baseball has its issues, but, man, their all-star game, their all-star weekend, if you will, is the best. You know, it's better than the NBA. It's definitely better than the NFL. The NHL is cool, but I just don't know how many people watch it. You know, how many people get to see, like, their skills competition and stuff. It's a good time, but nobody does it better than baseball. And for

0: ball in the middle of the play. Oh, God, no.
1: Right.
0: You're not doing anything like that because you can play baseball at max speed and not have to necessarily be concerned about injuries like you would if you were playing in the Pro Bowl or something like that.
2: Right, and you saw some really good plays in the field. You know, it just, again, it just showcases how good these players are. And the other thing I like about the All-Star Showcase for baseball is a lot of people might not know the younger up-and-comers. Right,
0: yeah.
2: They might not know all those guys, and then all of a sudden you get to see them at one setting, and you're like, oh, wait, hold on, that guy? Oh, I've heard of him. I haven't seen him. You know, like Bobby Witt Jr., for example. I mean, everyone's not cutting for the Royals. You know what I mean? But that's a fantastic player on the come up. Shea Langeliers, I was pretty excited to see him. I actually covered him at Baylor. Fun fact about this is Baylor was the only school that had two All-Stars that played this evening when Max Muncy and Shea Langeliers. So that was something I saw Baylor University tweet out earlier that they were proud of that. But it's just kind of cool ties like that. But, you know, I look up and I see Shea Langeliers representing the A's, and I'm like, well, they're on a 9-game losing streak going into the All-Star break, so at least there's a positive there.
0: Yeah. At least you got that much. You know?
2: Right.
0: I do feel bad for Christopher Sanchez, though. That's who started this game, who gave up the three runs.
1: Right.
0: Home, you know, it's his home park. He walks out there, Philly's fired up, and he is the one who gets the loss. You know, it's... And you could tell that it's just disappointing. You get out there, you're fired up, and that happens. Sometimes you have so much adrenaline, it's difficult to find the plate, you know, and things can kind of go bad quickly. But still, I'm sure it was a treat for him to pitch in to start the All-Star game, especially in his home park.
2: You know what I was hoping for, though, and it didn't come to fruition, but I thought it would have been a cool little story, is if Mike Trout had some big-time success. Right,
0: yeah.
2: I mean, leading off for the AL, Philadelphia is his hometown. I know he plays for the Angels, but, you know, he's always cutting for Philly. And, you know, to be there, and he was interviewed before he took his first at-bat, I thought it'd be really cool to see him go up there and have some kind of dominance. Sometimes we forget how much of a superstar Mike Trout is because, one, the Angels stink. A lot of time he's injured, and he's kind of in no man's land. He's not that guy that's going to go out there and say, hey, look at me, I'm Mike Trout. Don't forget how great I am. Sometimes he gets kind of lost in the sauce, and we get caught up on all the other stars, especially in the L.A. market, and we don't think about Mike Trout. So I was hoping that he was going to have a really good night. He was 0-for-3 on the night with a strikeout, so nothing to write home about. But it was good to see Mike Trout out there participating in the All-Star game.
0: Yeah, and I wonder if Trout would be open to, you know, being traded somewhere. Because, listen, man, the Angels, they had Trout and Ohtani.
2: Yep.
0: And couldn't do anything.
2: Right.
0: You know, which kind of shows you how important the entire team is in baseball. But at the same time, I'm surprised he hasn't tried to force his way out of there. And it's admirable to a certain extent because I think a lot of other superstars, at least guys with his caliber of talent. Now, he has had some injuries, but I'm surprised he's never tried to get up out of there.
2: I just think that's kind of the humble person that he is.
0: Yeah.
2: You know what I mean? There's certain guys that I could see that would sign up for what you're talking about every day of the week and twice on Sunday. Mm-hmm. Then there's other guys that say, hey, man, I love my teammates. I love the fact that they brought me here. They want me to be this guy. Some of the circumstances on me, I haven't been healthy and available all the time. Let's get this thing turned around and just understand who he is. I mean, look, I can't tell you what drives him each and every day. All I know is that when healthy, Mike Trout is one of the best in the business.
0: Ain't no question about it. You know, no doubt about that. And we got to see a lot of stars out there tonight. And, you know, I'm very familiar with Bobby Witt because he plays in the AL Central.
2: Yeah.
0: He's so good.
2: Man.
0: I don't like them. That's how good.
2: Well, you know, that's when they're even better. Yeah, I say it all the time. People don't like people that aren't talented, right? I mean, you never get mad at a guy who literally stinks unless he's on your team and he stinks, right?
0: Yeah,
2: but somebody that plays for a team that goes against your team and they're not that good or they're not up to the level that you think that they should be at, you're not mad at them. You don't say you don't like them. You're like, yeah, actually, I want that guy to come to bat. Right? I hope he's coming to bat.
0: Yeah.
2: Because he more than likely is not going to – man, look. And I shouldn't say this because, you know, rest in peace. But Rod Beck, man, when Rod Beck used to take the mound for my mom's Giants, because we used to have beef in the house, right? She used to always be going for the Giants. And because the Braves were in the division at the time, I used to always, like in the house, right? I was a troll, man. I was trolling before trolling was a thing. But every time Rod Beck hit the mound, I was like, yep, There we go. You got a chance. Rob Beck's about to.

0: serving up right now. And I'd walk around the house with my arms swinging like Rod Beck. And she's like, what are you doing? I'm like, I'm about to serve it up.
1: Oh, man, you so tough on your mom.
0: I know. Yeah. Hey, look, that's where the competition came from, man. Yeah, you know, like, on, it's my mom's fault. I'm the reason I am because of her. She created this monster. So don't look at me. Look at her.
1: All right, and now you're not even man, taking accountability.
0: Her. No, I'm good. No, hey, look, man, what do they say? They always say the apple don't fall far from the tree. So now that don't apply? That don't apply because I'm talking about my mom? Oh, man, come on, man. So wait, she wasn't the tree? What are we talking about? So now you're blaming my daddy? I mean, nope. It's got to be somebody.
2: He's going to blame you.
3: Yeah. Mama Q going to call you after this. After
0: she going to call me right now. There ain't going to be. She ain't going to wait till after. You think she cares about a show?
3: Man, on speakerphone so we can hear it.
0: She going to be like, son, you better take a time out real quick. Yeah. Hold on.
1: Bro, there's one thing that I don't know how many people know this. When you work in this business, your family does not care about you being on the radio.
0: No, and everything is fair game, too, by the way. 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
1: We're going to know them. They usually wear, what is it, the 13s, the Flints, Jordans, you know what I'm saying? They got the jersey on.
0: Yeah.
1: You know a Cowboy fan when you see one, and they love to tell you that they're a Cowboy fan. So I got them at number 5.
0: You know, I just think the Cowboy fans fade. I feel like that they, every year, and maybe this is the Jerry Jones effect, they get fired up, they believe that their team is going to be the end-all, be-all, they're going to win it all, then all of a sudden, 6 games in, Dak Prescott's the worst thing ever, they grab the wrong defensive player, they're running back in, you know what I mean? It's like, I feel like that they fade so much, and they get angry at I don't know. I mean, I know that they sell a ton of merchandise, I know the Cowboy fans are very national, so I'll give them that. But, man, they got a lot of fade in their game, and I'm not talking about the barbershop, but they come in at number 5 on Emmett Golden's top 5 fan bases.
4: Number 4.
1: I got to go with the Kansas City Chiefs. I think about how tough it is to play at Arrowhead, and the biggest part of that is the fan base. Now, you know, Pat Mahomes and Andy Reid and all that have a lot to do with it as well. But I could smell them barbecuing all the way from Cleveland before the game starts. So Kansas City, they've had a lot to celebrate. I think the Kansas City Chiefs fans are some of the best in the NFL.
0: I mean, that's a nice home field advantage for sure there at Arrowhead, and just having all those fans out there early and often, getting lathered up ahead of those games. They travel really well also, so that's something that you know put into the equation, and well, for good reason. They've had a lot of reason to celebrate, so I can see you sliding them in there. Number 4, Chiefs Kingdom coming in on the top 5 fan bases according to Emmett Golden here on Game Night on ESPN Radio.
4: Number 3.
1: I mean, I gotta put the fan base that owns the team, right? That is the Green Bay Packers. Look, they've never wanted a new stadium. There are times it's minus 20. They call it the frozen tundra. And those people are packed. They're out there drinking beer and eating cheese curds and doing their thing, turned all the way up. So big respect to the Green Bay Packer fans.
0: Yeah, I mean, look, just for the fact that you mentioned, right, the team has ownership, or the fans have ownership in the team.
1: Right.
0: That's got to go for saying something, right?
1: Exactly.
0: And the
1: exactly.
0: fact that they're willing to sit out there in the frozen tundra when the frozen tundra is frozen like that.
1: Yeah.
0: Yeah, because, hey, man, look, you ain't going to get me out there, brother. You couldn't get me out there. No, sir. That right. I mean, some of those scenes that we've seen from Lambeau is wild. So I got to give them a lot of credit. There's been – what playoff game was that against the Seahawks where I think the – snot bubbles were coming out the nose of maybe freezing. Richard Sherman.
1: Yeah. Or,
0: you know, and they were just all in his facial hair and everything. And mm-hmm. as soon as it came out the nostrils, it all of a sudden froze up immediately. So,
1: that's
0: a tough out right there.
1: You know, I do a show with Gerard Cherry, three-time Super Bowl champion. He works with ESPN Radio
0: Never heard
1: as well.
0: Of him.
1: He does sidelines for the Browns.
0: Yeah.
1: And he was like, man, we were on the field at Green Bay one day, coldest I've ever been in my life. Though doesn't stop those fans from showing up. That's why I got him at number three.
0: Yeah, I like that. I like that. That's a good one sliding in number three here on game night. What else you got?
17: Number two.
1: Bills Mafia. All right. There, it's just as cold in Buffalo as it is in Green Bay. Well, there's more snow, that's for sure. And they jump through tables for fun. They light them on fire.
0: Yep.
1: They jump through the tables. They got a new beautiful stadium. They're not going to have to worry about this. But when a blizzard hits Buffalo, which is a regular occurrence, people bring their shovels and dig through the snow inside the stadium to help clean it out. They are a awesome fan base. Got big time love for Bills Mafia, and they got a name. So if you have your fan base has a name, you know you're a pretty good fan base.
0: Yeah, their new stadium is going to be incredible, right? And so they'll open it up this upcoming season.
1: This year.
0: Yeah, this year. So that should be really cool. It's always great to see a stadium. A fan base gets a new stadium. That's what everyone wants to stay, you know, caught up with the Joneses, right? Going back to number five on your list, keeping up with the Joneses. Got to have a new, some new digs. And so they're getting theirs this time around, a Highmark Stadium. So it should be really cool. 60,000 plus can sit in that facility. They come in at number two. I wonder where that's leading us when we come into number one here.
17: Number one.
1: Y'all already know. It's the dog pound. That's right. The Cleveland Browns fans are not just the best in the NFL. I believe them to be the best in sports. You know, it's easy to cheer for the Chiefs, the Cowboys, the Packers, and the Bills. Go 1-31 and still have a fan base show up and support the team. Thick and thin, does not matter. The dog pound sits number one on my list.
0: I give the dog pound a lot of credit for everything you just said, but how did I know that all roads were going to lead to Cleveland at number one?
1: The dog pound took over Vegas 2 years in a row.
0: Hey, look, man, the Raiders have not had winning at home in a very long time. Oh, since they've been here in Las Vegas. So there's a lot of fan bases that have taken over because it's a destination. So I don't know if
1: why are you raining on my parade, bro?
0: Because I'm just want to bring you back to reality.
1: Come on, man.
0: Look, at the same time,
1: 747
0: at the same time as I'm raining on your parade, I'm also poo-pooing on the team that I have to cover because I know that at this stage of the game, that's a fact. But winning cures all. I say it all the time. It's the ultimate deodorant.
1: Yeah.
0: If you start winning, what do they say? If you build it, they'll come. If you win, they will arrive. So, you know, some fan bases have had their way here in Las Vegas for multiple reasons. So, the dog pound showing up and showing out. Look, there ain't nothing to do in Cleveland, so why not make a trip to Vegas?
1: You got
0: to
1: take a shot at this.
0: I did, man. Can you put him at number one? Man, you can't put him at number one.
1: Why can't I?
0: Because you're in Cleveland, man.
1: Hey, man, I'm always going to put Cleveland number
0: dog one. Pound or Bill's Mafia. I mean, come on. What are we
1: dog doing pound. You know why? Because have you seen the Browns' record? All right. And they still sell the place out. So I got to give love to my Cleveland folks on that one.
0: Emmett's top five fan bases. The Cowboys at five, Chiefs at four, Packers at three, Bills at two, the Browns in at number one. I'll give my top five later on in the show. He's Emmett Golden. I'm Q Myers. It's Game Night here on ESPN Radio. More from the Midsummer Classic coming up next here on Game Night on ESPN Radio, the ESPN app, SiriusXM Channel 80, and tune in.
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0: Mayo quieted the NL bats during the Midsummer Classic. I'm Q Myers. The American League scored 3 runs in the top of the first. That's all they needed. They went on to win 4-0 for the first shutout by the AL since 2013. National League hitters were limited to 3 hits on the night. AL pitchers combined for 15 strikeouts, led by Blue Jays' Dylan Cease, who had 3 strikeouts in the first inning. Yankees' Cody Bellinger was named All-Star MVP. He was 1-for-3 on the night with 2 RBI. Also All-Star related, Tampa Bay Rays third baseman Junior Caminero was hit by a pitch on the left hand in the third inning and exited the exhibition in pain. He's batting .279 with 28 home runs in 94 games for the first place Rays. And they said during the broadcast, the x-rays on the hand came back negative. And in the World Cup, Spain defeated France 2-0. Mbappe seemed to question his manager's approach and his tactics. He said post-game, "We were 3-2 in midfield against Spain, and there was a lack of communication on the press. I think we should have done man-to-man press and forced them to run with us." He also went on to say, "We didn't play the game we wanted. Technically, tactically, when you don't do what you have to do in a World Cup semifinal, you don't win." France played a loser Wednesday semifinal against Argentina and England in the third place game Saturday in Miami Gardens, with Spain playing the winner on Sunday in MetLife Stadium. For more scores and analysis, check out ESPN.com and the all-new ESPN app. Coming up, more Game Night with Emmett Golden and me, Q Myers, here on ESPN Radio.
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0: Alongside Emmett Golden, I am Q Myers. 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And we're very excited about the ESPYs. We'll see them a little bit later on today. July 15th on the East Coast is a very important day for ESPN up and out down the dial as we go ahead and continue to support the V Foundation. Everyone, and I mean everyone, listening, talking about it, has somebody that they know that has been affected by cancer. And that's what we're here to do, is go ahead and make sure we do our part to support the V Foundation. Matter of fact, to help us talk about it right now, we bring in our good friend Jeanette Lee, a.k.a. the Black Widow, to talk about her partnership with the V Foundation. Jeanette, thanks so much for your time. We definitely appreciate you. I do want to talk about you teaming up with ESPN, the ESPYs, and your, you know, support of the V Foundation. But I've always wanted to know, as I watched you get your pool on and go out there and take down one opponent at a time, how did you get the name Black Widow? What was it that really got you going in the world of pool?
4: I'll tell you what, at first, I think it was just the beauty of the game. Every time you break the balls just spread. And it's up to you to make your own piece of art. And the more you play, the more you realize how much better you can get. But that it's under your control. If you're willing to do the work, you can get better. And then you start putting on stilettos and breaking balls and taking names, and there's nothing better than beating a man in stilettos. You know, it's just a lot of fun.
0: I know that's
4: so
0: right.
4: All of it just kind of worked together, you know, just knowing, just being really the only woman in the room. To today, you go into pool rooms and billiard clubs everywhere, and there's a lot of women playing today than there were back then, and it's really neat to see.
5: And Jeanette, you know, we're here to kind of promote the Jimmy V and cancer research. Everybody, you know, has a story and has their life affected by cancer. Can you share your story with us?
4: You know, before I found cancer, I had already had dozens of major surgeries on my back, on my neck, on my shoulder, on my stomach, and I had ankylosing spondylitis, fibromyalgia. I felt like I'd been through a lot. And I had my own story to tell, and I was inspiring people. And so when I got hit with cancer, I kind of looked at God, and I'm like, really? Like, haven't I learned enough lessons? What more? Because at first, when things hit you, I felt like a victim. But after a while, you realize that if you can just get through it, you are empowered. You get to have a voice on making things better in the world, because everyone is looking for support. Everyone is looking for help. No one ever, you know, really feels like they fit in. And when they get hit, it knocks you to the ground. So you don't look for the people that had the easy life. You look at the people that have been through it, and you go to them and you go, man, how'd you get there? How'd you do it? And I'll say that, you know, with cancer, I had no idea the number of people that really got hit with it. And I chose, right before ESPN had signed a deal to do the 30 for 30, Jeanette Lee versus in a documentary, shortly before I got diagnosed with cancer. And at that point, it was kind of like, hey, we'll understand if you don't want to continue with this. And I thought, no, I don't feel like God's done with me, and I'm going to survive this. Let's do it. And from that, and speaking out and sharing the journey, not knowing how it was really going to, there's no way you can know, right? All you can do is just hope and fight and just keep getting up. Even if everyone's telling you to, everything inside you is telling you to stay down, and you just keep getting up. And it's been an amazing, amazing journey, because it just seems like cancer is everywhere. And then when I got introduced to the V Foundation, actually, I'm not sure if you know, but it was through ESPN, my relationships with ESPN, that I got to know about the V Foundation. I was invited to Dick V's home, where he was having a big benefit for the V Foundation in partnership with ESPN. And just seeing the world, it's cancer research is pretty much, I can't think of anything more valuable, more important than what's hitting all of us. I mean, if it's not happening to you, it's happening to someone you love. And if you don't, it just because you don't know about it doesn't mean it's not happening. I found that probably like at least 25% of the people that I already knew had gone through it at some point in their lives, but they just didn't speak out about it. They didn't share it. But now that I've shared it, for some reason, it gave them, you know, it just allowed them to share their story with me. I think just allowing yourself to be vulnerable gives other people the peace to be able to be vulnerable and share. And I think that we'll all be in a better place if we do it. But I'm really grateful to the V Foundation for the work that they do, and the fact that they sought to have me as an ambassador. It just makes me very, very proud, because it's kind of where I'm at in life now. Like, all the bad things, the things that I felt like I, you know, just knocked me to the ground. I just feel like, okay, what's the lesson here? What can I do with this? How can we make, the worst thing I can do is get hit and be a victim and stay a victim. And really, that's what it takes. You know, once you're a victim, if you just stay down, but otherwise, you know, if you can rise from that and make a difference with that experience and the knowledge that you've gained, I think that it can be more rewarding than if you had never gone through it in the first place. And I know it sounds very strange, but yeah, I guess that's what I really want to share. I'm just very proud. And I know that for the V Foundation, 100% of the direct donations goes directly to cancer research. Mm-hmm. And they've awarded over $458 million in cancer research since its inception. And I just, everywhere you look, everywhere you turn, it just seems like they've touched the world by positive efforts and bringing people together and creating more awareness about the importance of, you know, the game-changing research that they do.
0: Yeah, and you're the absolute definition of perseverance. And again, Jeanette Lee is with us, the Black Widow, here on Game Night on ESPN Radio, the all-new ESPN app. I mean, February 2021, you're diagnosed with ovarian cancer. And here we are in 2026, yeah. And you're sharing your story and making an impact on someone's life. You know, and you also, you talked about the V Foundation and the impact. Some people understand, okay, they're collecting money, like you said, 100% of it goes to the research. But you've seen the impact of the V Foundation, how it directly affects, for any that don't know how it directly affects someone like yourself, what would you say that would be?
4: I think hope. I think that's something that we really need. I mean, no one should have to go through cancer, right? But just knowing that there is a very large, active, passionate group, foundation that is really funding bold and innovative research to make, you know, having an answer for cancer a reality. And, you know, right now, as you know, and I don't want to take away from the legacy of Jimmy Valvano or, you know, the celebration of Jim Abbott's career. But what's on my heart right at this moment was just thinking about Chris Evert. And this is her, I don't remember, sixth or seventh time with ovarian. I had stage 4 ovarian cancer. Mm-hmm. And she got hit with stage 3. And then it just keeps coming at her. I'm blessed. I'm not sure exactly what the difference is between the treatments that she's on, the treatments that, you know, versus the treatments that I'm on. And I'm blessed that it hasn't come back yet. Or let's just say that it won't come back. Let's stay positive on that. Mm-hmm. But
5: absolutely.
4: Just, yeah, that's always kind of a fear, especially with ovarian cancer, which is what Chris has. It tends to come back pretty easily. And my prayers are out with her. But she is also very involved with the V Foundation. And I know that it's important for people like her, me, anyone that can speak out about awareness and to speak up for yourself. You know, look at your family history and see if there's something, even if your insurance doesn't pay for it. Someone told me once that it was like $150 to ask for the test, even if your insurance is, if it's in your family history, get tested for it. But anyway, let's talk about Jim Abbott. What a career he has had, and it is just awesome that we get to celebrate and that he is the honoree for their Perseverance Award.
5: It is awesome, and Jimmy V Foundation has done a lot of good. I was reading, just one last thing, you know, I wanted to share with you that I read a thing that you take or was taking Lynparza, and there's a bottle of that on my kitchen table right now. My wife was diagnosed was diagnosed with breast cancer in 2024. She's got through her chemo treatment. She's taking that now. She's doing great, and I see that, and to me, that's a direct benefit of donating, because I don't think that drug was around 5-6 years ago.
4: Right. It was not. And that's exactly, I almost said it and then I didn't know if it was inappropriate to say or not, but yeah, mm-hmm. They put me right after all the treatments. They then said, it's time for you to take, you know, we're going to stop that. And I've been on Lynparza ever since for a good 4 years now. And my tests are coming back great. And there's still a lot. I mean, there's a lot that happened since the cancer. So I'm not sure, but I know that sometimes my thinking isn't that great and I'm not feeling that great, but you just keep taking it day by day. That's what I think that I learned from the journey is you don't have to get back to where you were, because now you're a different person. I mean, having gone through something like that and the impact on your family and friends and in your mind, all the fears that come up, to just recognize the support that you have around you and to just figure out what the new you, you know, what is it that you want? What steps can you take? And just look forward, you know, learn from the past, but don't stay in the past. Look forward and just make one decision at a time. And every time you feel like staying in bed, remind yourself that as long as you stay in bed, you're guaranteeing that this is as good as it gets. if you want something to change, you have to fight it. You have to be willing to get uncomfortable. And so I have to remind myself, because sometimes my body's aching. I don't have the, you know, I'm not thinking great. I don't have the energy. And I just tell myself, well, suck it up, buttercup, because if you stay down, you stay feeling sorry for yourself, there's nothing good that can come from it. That's not saying don't take a day and rest if that's what you really need, but just don't stay there. But I mean, Jim Abbott himself, I mean, he has just shown so much resilience, defined by a lifelong journey of defying expectations and dominating the highest level of sports, obviously. And he just, like, everything I hear about him, I didn't personally, it's just everything that I hear and read about him, it's really, really impressive. And to me, his whole journey speaks of Jim's, you know, don't give up, don't ever give up. It's just amazing. I'm so proud and I'm so excited for him. And I wish I could be there. ESPYs is an incredible event.
0: It is. It's going to be an incredible event later on this evening, 8 p.m. Eastern Time, 2026 ESPYs on ABC. Jeanette Lee, the Black Widow, with us here on Game Night. Jeanette, fantastic, inspirational story. I know you just made a big, huge impact on someone's life. And just like you did in those pool halls, walking in all black and taking down anyone in stilettos, I know you're taking down cancer in stilettos and all black as well. We're real proud of you and we appreciate you.
4: Thank you. I hope to see you guys sometime. Take care.
0: Absolutely. You do the same. Jeanette Lee, fantastic stuff. Professional pool player with us here on Game Night. He's Emmett Golden. I'm Q Myers. Earlier in the evening, Emmett, he gave us his top five fan bases. It's my turn to return the favor. That's next here on Game Night on ESPN Radio and the all-new ESPN app.
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0: So my tag team partner for the night, Emmett Golden, he started our top five earlier in the evening. Number five, he had the Cowboys. His words, not mine. The Chiefs, number four. The Packers, he came in at number three. The Bills represented at two. And no shock, he had the Cleveland Browns representing
7: Dog Pound
0: at number one. So it's my time to return to favor. So let's get that bad boy going.
1: Number five.
0: All right, now I, like Emmett, agree that you have to have a name for your fan base to be represented on this top five list. Me, unlike Emmett, am actually going to call them by their name because he didn't do that for anyone except for the Bills and the Browns when he said Bills Mafia and the Dog Pound. So I'm going to start out with Chiefs Kingdom, right? Okay. Coming in at number five, I think that they represent really well. Obviously, they've had a lot to celebrate as of late. They travel really well. I will say when there's the national anthem is playing and they get to the end and they say the home of the Chiefs, that's the most annoying sound ever. It is, but I understand, and they're all trained to do it. So they slide in reluctantly because I am in the AFC West. I cover a team in the AFC West. Reluctantly, I got to slide them in at number five, but I got to give them their respect.
7: Chiefs Kingdom for sure. They deserve to be there. Like I've heard about it. I haven't been there. The tailgating I hear is tremendous. Definitely got to put respect on Chiefs Kingdom.
1: Number four.
0: All right, now we got to give the Cheeseheads some love, right? Emmett, you mentioned them. They were on your list as well. Hey, if the fan base owns part of the team, if they got their name on the ownership as well, they've got to slide in there somewhere. You know, the Tundra, they're holding it down in the Tundra when it's frozen, right? They're out there in Lambeau Field doing their thing. I've been there. I haven't been there when it's cold, but I was there for the draft, and it is a magical place to go just to feel like you're in football, you know, like royalty or the Mecca. So I got to give them their props. So the Cheeseheads coming in at number four, represented on my top five fan bases here on game night.
7: Yeah, the Super Bowl trophy is named after their coach, so it kind of tells you where the Green Bay Packers are when it comes to historic NFL franchises and their fan base is historic as well.
1: Number three.
0: All right, now, just like Emmett, I do have to represent for the team that I cover. I mean, I'm not going to do a top five fan base without representing for the team that I cover. I know that the fans haven't represented in the way that they probably should since they've been here in Las Vegas, but Raider Nation, I still got to give many props to because Raider Nation is worldwide. And once they start winning, and that's on them to go do, I can't put the cart before the horse, they'll have much better of a home field advantage at in Las Vegas, here in Las Vegas where I'm at. But from Oakland to L.A., from Texas to, I mean, wherever you want to go, right? I'm in Hawaii last month, and Raider Nation is representing, right? So I got to give Raider Nation for, as you said, look, there hasn't been a lot of winning as of late, Emmett, but they still represent, and they still cut for their team. So I'm not going to go all the way you and put the team I cover at number one, but I'll slide them in number three, and because of what the fans have not done so far in Las Vegas is why they get knocked down a couple notches.
7: Yeah, all I know is 2 years ago when we were out there, they won, and walking back, all we heard was Raiders, and I was so tired of that. But they are. They are definitely a huge fan base. Shout out to the Raiders.
1: Number two.
0: Well, now I got to give you some love because I got to represent for the Dog Pound.
7: All right.
0: Because the Dog Pound does represent in a major way. They always have. Right, I mean, you think about their team being ripped out of the heart of Cleveland in the middle of the night, and then they return, and boom, here you go. The Dog Pound is back and represent, and they've gone through hell and high water, and they still ain't got a quarterback, but they still are out there representing, and hey, man, I hold it down for you. I give them a lot of respect. The Dog Pound definitely is representing. They slide in number two for me.
7: Yeah, and this is, you know, it's a great fan base, and this happens around the country. When the players who are good, are royalty for the rest of their lives. Like, right. Bernie Kosar never pays for a meal here in Cleveland because of how great he was back in the day. So, obviously, I love my my dog pound brethren.
1: Number one.
0: And that only could leave the Bills Mafia. Look, yeah. Anytime that you're a fan base and the last word is mafia, you got to put some respect on that, right? I mean, look, we done gone through the top five. Chiefs Kingdom, the Cheeseheads, Raider Nation, Dog Pound, and Bills Mafia. Some just cuts a little bit different about the Mafia that happens to jump through a table, that happens to be on fire for no apparent reason. Like, there's no reason to do that. You need that table for the tailgate party, but apparently you don't. Nope. And then you get people like Harry Douglas to jump through him when he goes and represents, and that's a whole nother conversation. So anytime you can get someone outside of the fan base fired up about your fan base, you got to put some respect on that name.
7: Hey, that sounds like a great list to me. Bills Mafia definitely deserves to be up there.
0: That's my top five. Coming up next, thoughts on the MLB All-Star festivities on Game Night on ESPN Radio.
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0: The AL quieted the NL bats during the Midsummer Classic. I'm Q Myers. The American League scored three runs at the top of the first, and that was all they needed. They went on to win 4-0. That's the first shutout by the AL since 2013. National League hitters were limited to three hits on the night. The American League pitchers combined for 15 strikeouts, led by Blue Jays' Dylan Cease, who had three strikeouts in the first inning. Yankees' Cody Bellinger was named All-Star MVP. He was 1-for-3 on the night with two RBI. Also All-Star related, Tampa Bay Rays third baseman Junior Caminero was hit by a pitch on the left hand in the third inning and exited the game. Caminero, batting cleanup for the American League, took the 97-mile-per-hour sinker from Cardinals right-hander Riley O'Brien on the hand and dropped to the ground. Trainer tended to him before he got up and jogged off the field straight to the AL clubhouse. He underwent x-rays on the hand, which came back negative. Caminero is batting .279 with 28 home runs in 94 games for the first-place Rays this season. Spain, they defeated France in the World Cup 2-0. Following the event, Mbappe, the France star, seemed to question his manager's approach and tactics when he said, "We were 3-2 in midfield, and against Spain, that's hard. There was a lack of communication on the press. I think we should have done man-to-man press and forced them to run with us." He also went on to say, "We didn't play the game we wanted. Technically, tactically, when you don't do what you have to do in a World Cup semifinal, you don't win." For more scores analysis, check out ESPN.com and the all-new ESPN app. Coming up, more on the Midsummer Classic on Game Night with Emmett Golden and me, Q Myers, here on ESPN Radio on the all-new ESPN app.
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0: nothing. Matter of fact, the National League only had 3 hits on the night. 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He's Emmett Golden. I'm Q Myers. Join us now to talk about that Midsummer Classic is ESPN MLB analyst Doug Glanville. And Doug, once again, thanks so much for joining us here on game night. I went into the game thinking that we were going to see a lot of runs scored, especially after the American League put up 3 in the top of the first, and then really it went crickets till the 8th inning when they got another home run in the 8th inning. What did you think of the pitching performances really from both sides, the American League and National League?
1: I mean, complete domination, and it's sort of a window into, you know, where the game is right now. It's really tough to hit when you have guys throwing 100 miles per hour. It's moving. It's and then you see them for a minute, and then they're gone. And that flicker, you can't even adjust off it. And then the next guy has to come up there and, you know, hasn't seen someone maybe a couple times. They're in a different league. And that's the advantage that the pitchers may have. And tonight they also executed. So there's not much you can do. Cody Bellinger, you know, in his post game was like, you know, even from my side, he could see that these pitchers were just, you know, really electric. And that's what happened tonight. But the first inning, that was it. Christopher Sanchez couldn't locate, and they jumped on him, and that's all the runs they needed.
2: The National League has been, record-wise, way better than the American League. There's a handful of teams over 500 in the AL. How surprising was it that they got the win tonight?
1: Yeah, separating the fact that there's, you know, group from the group standpoint of the teams during the season, there's definitely, you know, more strength right now in the National League. But when you kind of peel off the individuals and you're getting the best closers, the best pitchers, some of the best hitters from these teams, then, you know, it more than levels the playing field. So, you know, and you can see it because they're going one inning at a time. And so it's not like you're going to get adjusted to them. It's by the time they are going through the 3 batters they're facing, it's another arm. And it's not like the arms got weaker. They got stronger, and they're closers. So the closers are, you know, always have some second pitch that was, you know, 89 mile an hour splitter or whatever it is. So, yeah, not really surprised that, you know, one league could be, you know, as strong as the other once you get the best of the best.
0: Well, Doug, to Emmett's point, I mean, there's only 5 teams in the American League that have above 500 record. I keep calling it a weird season for the American League. How would you describe it, or what would be the reason why there's I guess, so much parity in the American League?
1: I'd start with some of the teams that were expected, I guess, to get off to the strong starts, like Detroit and Boston. It's good to look at those as examples because they underperform. They had the payroll. And, you know, and they had some injuries, all the things that kind of play into it. And they started to play well, though. So where that's going to end up kind of may bring it a little bit back into balance. But the National League is just kind of beaten up on the American League this year. And there may be some just strength, like that you take the Dodgers and you take the Phillies, you take, let's say, Atlanta. Strong, but now you're like, wait a minute, where are the Marlins and the Nationals coming? You know, they score runs. So that's a little surprising. And if you look at run differential and you get a sense of like, well, how are they as good as they look like? There are definitely more teams in the National League that seem to be like playing their game. And then you have the Brewers and teams that have almost 60 wins already. So there's a stronger right now. But once again, in a short season, a short series, in one series, anybody can beat anyone. And that's why the American League, I still don't count any of those teams out.
2: He's ESPN MLB analyst Doug Glanville. I'm Emmett Golden alongside Q Myers' game night on ESPN Radio. What was it like when Junior Caminero got hit by that pitch? Because I know watching it, I was extremely scared. Sounds like x-rays are negative for him.
1: You know, it's horrifying because you know it's not intentional, and you know that there's such a good brotherhood around this event because they're all experiencing it. They're the best in the best, and they just want to have fun, and they're in awe of each other. And you just don't, you know, you just have no interest in that kind of tension. And so Riley O'Brien, who hit Caminero, took the time to go across and check on him after the, you know, or just for the x-rays, and they hugged it out and everything. So it was just completely unintentional, and you just don't want anybody hurt. And it was great to see that x-rays were negative. I thought, even when I was calling the game, I said, well, maybe he's a bit scared as much as he is hurt, you know, because it's just like you're just hoping it's not as bad as you think because you're just waiting for the pain to kick in or go away. And fortunately, there was, you know, they didn't detect any break. So, because this is one of the great players, young players in the game. He's just great for the game, let alone the Rays. You know, he's just an amazing player.
0: So, Doug, you joined us following the Home Run Derby. You're joining us following the All-Star

0: you know, Jordan Walker got booed out of, and they booed him anyway, even though he was on their team. So they, you know, and it's funny because we talked to a lot of players before the game, and there was plenty that just sort of had an admiration for the fans. They had a different understanding because it became really clear, like, it's just that they more so just love their players and want their players to do well and to win more than it is like, I have this personal vendetta against you. And I think the players and that were not Phillies players kind of appreciated that a little bit, because they're not like, you know, mixing it up. They're just like, no, this is who we want to win. This is our team. These are our players. And I don't care if you're on the same team right now. So I thought that was kind of an interesting, you know, way that the Philly fans in some ways kind of won the respect over a lot of these players that have been there maybe for the first time. So I thought it was a great event. The Derby was fantastic. We were kind of wondering how the rules would play with the no clock, but played out really well. It ended incredible. Like, you couldn't even script it any better than that. So overall, really great, great couple of days.
1: I'll tell you this, and I know it was during a very meaningful moment during the game, but I did feel some kind of way seeing Boyz II Men out there performing. I thought that was pretty cool as well.
0: Yeah. And like, back in the day, I think it, you know, one of them was my neighbor, and you know, it was like, this is a long time ago now. So, but yeah, they are always been big Phillies fans. I remember going to the batting cage when I was playing with the Phillies, and they'd sometimes be in there. And so they came out to games, and you know, that's what I really appreciated about Philly, because playing there, it wasn't just about your team. Like, I got to know AI with the Sixers. I got to know Donovan McNabb with the Eagles. You know, you just kind of, it was all about like Philly sports supporting each other. And, you know, it's kind of a special thing when you're part of that, even though, you know, we didn't win a lot when I was with the Phillies. So, but also the culture of all the other, you know, entertainers in the area. So pretty cool to see. And yeah, they put on a Philly show.
1: Yeah, no, they really did. And Emmett, what we just learned is that we've been hanging with the wrong guy. We should have been hanging with Doug the whole time.
2: Yeah. Yeah, get a little Motown Philly hookup.
1: Yeah.
0: We've been hanging. Rasheed Wallace, they used to see him. Yeah. See? No, yeah, I was just, you know, quiet. Yeah, I just sort of hung out. You know, yeah, no, it was a good time, even, you know, it was good days. And yeah, and AI was, he was a baseball fan, and AI was loved the Phillies.
1: Yeah, he could do anything he wanted to, too. He was a talented yes, dude. He could play any sport. Well, Doug, fantastic job. Great job as always. We definitely appreciate you giving us some time here on Game Night Recap in the All-Star Week.
0: All right, man. Appreciate you having me.
1: Absolutely. Great stuff. Doug Glanville, ESPN MLB analyst, longtime MLB player as well, here with us on Game Night and ESPN Radio on the ESPN app. And, yeah, like I said, Emmett, I just learned that we just been hanging with the wrong people.
2: Yeah, yeah, my man said, yeah, I used to live next door to one of Boyz II Men. I was
1: right.
2: Like, okay,
1: hey, man, look. Right. Hey, brother, let me have been living next door to anybody from Boyz II Men, anyone who even knew someone from Boyz II Men, I'd have been using that in my rap every time.
2: Yeah.
1: Now, you know, girl. Next door you to know, Wanda. Girl. I got, Boyz II Men's finna sing to you tomorrow. I got.
3: I just
1: I'll be making up all kind of stuff.
3: I just like how he subtly said it. Like,
1: I know.
3: You know, I remember the days I was just, you know, they used to be neighbors live next door. Another crazy. You used to see AI and Daddy Kate. Like, you know, it was just subtleness.
2: Hey, yeah, man. Hey, if every day's a sunny day, what's a sunny day? You know what I'm saying?
1: Now, see, he's got to be subtle and smooth with it, so someone like me could be all fired up. You know what I mean? Like, you know what I'm saying? Like, that's the difference. See, that's how we can all roll together.
2: The yin and yang.
1: Yeah, everyone can't be fired up. You got to have the one homeboy that's fired up. You got to be the level-headed homeboy like you. You got to have the subtle, chill, relaxed homeboy. Like, that's how the crew roll. You can't have everyone like me, because then we got a problem.
2: And then you got to have a homeboy that scared the girls away.
1: No. No, you don't want that. No.
2: But everybody got one.
1: No,
2: every crew.
3: You can't be bringing that brother around.
1: Yeah, exactly. That's the brother. That's the brother. Go find some other friends. That ain't my friend.
2: Sometimes.
1: Oh, no, my brother.
3: Especially around Boyz II Men, you can't be bringing
1: Exactly. That's brother no good, man. He cannot hang out with us. He might hang out with you. He ain't hanging out with us. You know what I mean?
4: It's like bringing Cole from Martin in your friend group.
1: Exactly.
2: But if that's your boy, it's your boy. You know what I'm saying?
1: See,
2: at least that's how I was.
1: I know.
2: You're
1: seeing
2: my friend.
1: You see how I just described this all? I describe myself as one way, and you're the more level-headed type guy.
2: Yes, right.
1: That's a level-headed type statement that you just made. Me, right. I would be extreme. Like, you'd say, hey, I said, Emmett, let's go out tonight. All right, cool. You know I

0: got to bring Chris, too. No, not Chris is scared of girls away. Yeah, but Chris is our homeboy. All right, man, let me call you back. And then I wouldn't call you back, right? I'd be like, Emmett can't come out and kick it tonight. I'm sorry.
1: I'm like, Chris, I don't know what happened, man. Q never called me back. I don't know.
2: I'm still waiting on Q's phone call, man.
0: Exactly. I would have to ghost both of you guys. I'm sorry. Right. I'm selfish
1: it's
0: that.
1: All
0: but
1: good,
0: it's how it happens. But again, that's why you're the level-headed guy, and that's why I'm me. He's Emmett Colton. I'm Q Myers. It's game night here on ESPN Radio. Coming up next, what went wrong for France in their semifinal loss to Spain? We'll get you caught up on all things World Cup here on Game Night on ESPN Radio and the all-new ESPN app.
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0: 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Emmett, you are our soccer aficionado. I feel like I get a little bit smarter when I talk to you about soccer and the World Cup. And so all I'm going to say, and you correct me where I'm wrong,
1: all right,
0: Spain defeats France 2-0, and they, to me, are the epitome of defense wins championships.
1: Yes, and team, right? You know, like you think about all the stars that France has, and they have a bunch of stars. And Spain has their big names too, but Spain is more of the complete team. And they were dominating the midfield, too, you know, and it's all about getting possession. And France could never really get on the attack. And, look, Spain gave up one goal so far.
0: The whole time.
1: This World Cup.
0: This whole World Cup, they've only given up one goal.
1: And they blanked France.
0: Exactly.
1: Which I didn't think was going to happen. I knew Spain could win this game.
0: Mm-hmm.
1: You know, I thought, I expected to be close. Honestly, I expected to be 1-1, going to extra time, maybe PKs at the end. That's the type of game I thought it was. But you have a penalty kick early to give Spain the lead. And once Pedro Porro got in the back of the net and gave Spain a two-goal lead, there's a cliche. The 2-0 lead is the worst lead in soccer. It wasn't for Spain, because they played tremendous, tremendous defense. And I feel sorry for whoever they're going to play, because it's going to be a long, long day. But I would like to remind everybody, in the Western Conference Finals, we said the team that wins this is going to win the championship. They did not. So England, Argentina, they play tomorrow, 3 p.m. Eastern. I won't dismiss either of those teams, but it's going to be hard to score on Spain, because they are the best in the world when it comes to defense and dominating the midfield.
0: Look, that's my thing, man. I mean, the fact that they went through the whole World Cup and hadn't given up a goal for the longest, and they just gave up a goal, not in this match, obviously, but the one previous, that was the first goal that they gave up. I'm thinking, what in the world, right? If I'm that goalie, first of all, I'm rocking around my chest out like, yep, I'm him. Right, I ain't gave up nothing. And finally, just to give up one goal and that's it. So if you have the confidence, if you're Spain, and this is just my opinion, if you know that you've got that kind of defense from your goalie, and just at the way that their team makes sure that it's so difficult to try to try to score on them. I mean, they bottled up Mbappe all day, right? They made life difficult on him. If you're playing with that kind of confidence, you feel really good about anyone that you take on. That, hey man, look, you better score. Good luck, because ain't nobody else had luck doing it.
1: I heard someone say, and it was true. It made me laugh, but it was true. Cape Verde gave Spain a tougher match than France did.
0: Wow.
1: You know, you're talking about a 0-0 draw to start, the World Cup.
0: That.
1: Yeah, and then France, this team with all the glitz and the glamour and the biggest stars and some of the highest paid footballers in the world, could not score. I mean, they just were, and you could tell that they started to get frustrated after a while. And one thing that's super important in all sports is composure.
0: Mm-hmm.
1: And I think you saw, especially late in the game, I understand why France started to lose some of that composure, because they started to look, oh, there's 20 minutes. We got to get two goals in 20 minutes.
0: Yeah.
1: Let's go. Then you're a little sloppy, and you can't be sloppy against Spain, because they are robotic almost when it comes to keeping their shape and just being extremely disciplined. So it was an awesome game today. They advance to the final tomorrow. Argentina and England play.
0: Yeah.
1: I expect this to be a super close game. I expect more than two goals in this one, you know, maybe three or whatever. But I cannot wait to watch this. I think England kind of has the deeper team, but Argentina, they won the World Cup the last time, you know, they played. Last time the World Cup was played, so you can't put anything past them.
0: Where are we with Argentina right now and them playing at the level that we expect them to play? Because I know for the longest in this World Cup, you kept saying, yeah, they're winning, but they're not really playing their A game. Where are they right now after their last round?
1: almost feel like they're still, you know, almost doing that. But they did turn it on against Switzerland
0: right.
1: in the last round. You know, and it took extra time, though. You know, that's another reason why it's like, yeah, they kind of were up mm-hmm. to their own shenanigans that they've been up to probably the past three matches. And you can't do that against England. Right, you might be able to get away with that with Cape Verde and Egypt and Switzerland, but you're probably not going to get away with that with England falling behind and giving them life. So that's why I expect it to be good, because you got Messi mm-hmm. and then you got Harry Kane, and I just feel like there's more offensive firepower with England. But again, Argentina, the defending champs, and you know they have what it takes to win it.
0: Who is the best player right now so far, knowing that it's down to just a couple games? You mentioned the other day that it's almost wrapped up. I mean, it feels like the World Cup's been going on for a month or so. I don't know technically how long it's been going on, but it feels like for quite a while. Who has been the best of the best so far?
1: Wow, like that's left of the final three teams?
0: Well, I mean, like there was what was the award that they were going for?
1: The golden boot.
0: Yeah, it's there you go. So so Messi's in the running for that, right?
1: Yeah,
0: Mbappe was.
1: It's who scores the most goals.
0: Right,
1: so,
0: right.
1: You know, I would say this. I think Erling Haaland had the best World Cup out of anybody mm-hmm. from grabbing the attention of the United States, right? People know mm-hmm. who Messi is.
0: Right.
1: People know who Mbappe is. Even Harry Kane to a certain extent. If you don't watch the Premier League, you have no idea who Erling Haaland is, because he just wasn't globally. Right. He was not in America. He wasn't popular in America. And what he did with Norway and as people got introduced to him, I think he kind of won the player of the World Cup, even though he's out of it and might not officially win that. But when it comes to Americans kind of being introduced to somebody and getting caught up, put like this, I bet you there are more Haaland jerseys sold after this in America after this World Cup than probably any other player.
0: Okay. All right. I'm okay with that. What Spain has the youngster that I like, who's
1: Lamine Yamal.
0: Yeah, well, first of all, he's got an awesome name, and the fact that he just turned 19, you know, he had a goal earlier, but he was mm-hmm. taken away because he was offsides. But he looked so under control. Again, he was offsides, so you take that with a grain of salt. But you can understand just what, watching that and seeing the give and go, which, oh, by the way, works in soccer really well. Mm-hmm. Right? If you execute it correctly, man, the give and go is fantastic. But he looked like he was in such control, and, you know, being able to kick with his left and just like pinpoint where it was supposed to go. Like, man, he going to be a problem for a while.
1: That's what I was about to say. The next World Cup, watch out.
0: Okay.
1: You know, watch out. He's 19, coming off an injury, too. He dealt with some injuries during his club season. So maybe not 100% right now, but definitely super entertaining. He will be, you know, probably what Haaland was this year in 4 years when they come back, because he'll be in his prime. Still at the start of his prime, he'll be 23 years old.
0: Yeah, no doubt. Well, it's funny, Harry Douglas, I was on Freddie and Harry earlier today, and Harry asked me, what have you thought about the World Cup in general? And I said, it feels like you can learn and follow it at your own pace.
1: Yeah.
0: You don't have to be a certain level of expertise. You could be soccer for dummies like me, or you could be very educated like you, and you could still enjoy it.
1: Yeah, yeah, and that's the whole point
0: yes.
1: of it all.
0: No doubt about it. He's Emmett Golden. I'm Q Myers. Coming up next is SportsCenter All Night with Jay Reynolds on ESPN Radio and the ESPN app.
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15: We know defense wins championships, but apparently pitching wins all-star games. 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The nation has been celebrating the 250th anniversary this month, of course. Philly actually served as the nation's first capital prior to the construction of Washington, D.C. Starters for each side on Tuesday coming out through large replicas of the Liberty Bell in front of their respective dugouts. Then they walked to home plate, signed an oversized lineup card, like the Declaration of Independence, used the old traditional feathered quill pen. Then once the game started, we would hold these truths to be self-evident. That pitching in your home ballpark does not guarantee success, and hitting is contagious.
12: Next pitch. Right back up the middle. That's going to go through. Alvarez will score. Langoliers will come home. The throw is too late. It's 2-0 as Cody Bellinger delivers. Two RBIs and a single here in the first to give the American League a 2-0 lead. Sanchez ready. Witt at third. Here it comes. Back up the middle. Exactly the same spot. a sinker at 97, an RBI for Rice. And the Yankees have all three runs batted in with Junior touches home. It's 3-0 American League.
15: Three in the top of the first, all three RBI from members of the Yankees. Then there's the American League pitching, endowed by their creator with certain inalienable rights. Sorry, unhittable right arms.
12: He gets the sign from Langoliers. Glove at the belt. And fires. Swing and a miss. He got him to chase a slider. And that will do it. Cease will end up striking out three in the first. Work around a Freeman walk.
15: Dylan Cease of the Blue Jays. Seventh pitcher in All-Star game history to record three strikeouts in the first inning of an All-Star game. Shut down the National League in the first. Wasn't alone, though. The National League didn't have a hit until the fourth. National League pitching had a hit. No one wanted to see that. Came in the top of the third.
12: Oh, boy, that one looked like it may have got Caminero up and in on that hand. And he is down, and this is the worst case scenario to see a star player get hit by a pitch in the All-Star game. It rode right in up on him, and he went down in a heap and appeared to grab one of his hands. And Caminero is running right towards the dugout and into the locker room. So that would indicate he recognizes this is bad.
15: Hit on the left hand by a 97-mile-an-hour pitch from Cardinals closer Riley O'Brien. He'll nurse that hand over the next couple of days. Initial x-rays were negative. The 23-year-old Caminero, 45 homers last season. This season, he's hitting .279, 28 homers, an OPS of .927 in 94 games for the first-place Rays this season. Tampa Bay returns to the field on Friday with a doubleheader against the Red Sox at Fenway. That's later this week. Back to Philly and Tuesday's All-Star game. The American League pitching was just shutting down the National League lineup. The American League lineup giving a little insurance in the eighth.
12: And Vargas sends one deep to left, and a no doubt about it, Miguel Vargas, second deck, bomb. The American League and now leads it 4-0.
15: And that would be the final. Carl Ravitch with the call here on ESPN Radio. 4-0 the final. American League winning for the 11th time in the last 13 All-Star games dating back to 2013. It's the 10th shutout overall in All-Star game history. The first since 2013 when the American League won 3-0 at Citi Field. There were 27 combined strikeouts in the game, 15 by American League pitching, 12 by the National League. 27 combined, most in a 9-inning game in All-Star game history. The previous record was 24. We had 27 on Tuesday. Cody Bellinger, 1-for-3, the 2-run single in the first inning. Fourth Yankees player with a bases-loaded hit in an All-Star game. He winds up being named the All-Star Game MVP, and our Buster Olney caught up with him.
16: Hey, Cody, there's so many stars here, and you're the MVP of the All-Star Game. How you feeling?
17: I feel great, man. I mean, it's funny, you know, just right man, right spot in that situation, you know, bases loaded, two outs, hit a single up the middle, and, I mean, the pitching is just, it was unbelievable today, honestly, and so, you know, right man, right spot.
16: What was it like for you to share this with Ben Rice? You guys both doing damage.
17: Yeah, awesome, man. I mean, he's such a good player. You know, I think put the world on notice a little bit. Homer and Derby, he did well, hit some homers. And, I mean, he's just such a good player, and it was fun to share it with him.
16: You were talking about how dominant the pitching was. How about the show put on by your guys tonight?
17: I mean, yeah, it was just shut. I felt like every inning was just shut down, right? And, the pitching was just absolutely dominant today.
16: Yeah, and what an experience that you had here. Congratulations.
17: Thank you so much.
15: Cody Bellinger, fourth Yankees player to be named the MVP of the All-Star Game since the award was instituted in 1962. Derek Jeter, Mariano Rivera, Giancarlo Stanton being the other three. Former big league catcher David Ross, two-time World Series champ, managed Cody Bellinger in Chicago with the Cubs.
18: Well, it looked like the American League was trying to stay up the middle off Christopher Sanchez. You've got him. Ben Rice gets a base hit up the middle. It was a simple approach, not trying to do too much early on. And Belly spoke it into existence before the game. He told Eduardo Perez when we asked him who should the prediction be before the game, who's going to stand out and win the MVP. He said, Belly up, baby. I'm putting it in the universe. So it came to fruition with him coming through and win the MVP tonight. I'm happy for him.
19: And then, Rossi, it's pitching and defense, really, from both teams. tonight, but the American League in particular, you know, in this era or maybe this season of pitching, what stood out to you about what you saw from the pitching tonight?
18: Well, the first pitch strikes from the American League, 14 of 17 of the first hitters, first pitch strikes. There was only one extra base hit in the game coming from Vargas with the home run, and no one even reached second base for the National League. It was complete dominance, 15 punch outs. We talked about some of the guys not pitching in today's game and some of the electric young arms. The guys that were here proved why they are all-stars and how dominant they can be when they're on their stuff in this great environment.
19: Rusty, you've been around the game a long time. It seemed like a pretty cool environment. What was it like being in the park there tonight?
18: Man, Philadelphia nailed it. Just starting with the pre-parties, the home run derby last night and tonight, the whole atmosphere around here was absolutely electric. The fans were into it. The kids got involved. A great production on TV. Just a home run all the way around. So happy for the city of Philadelphia and Major League Baseball. It's a great event.
15: Teams combined for one extra base hit in the game. The only All-Star game with fewer extra base hits was in 1958 when obviously, there were none. No runs for the National League in this one. The American League wins it 4-0. National League with just three hits in the game. Tied for the second fewest by a team in All-Star game history. Kyle Schwarber went 0-2 a night after being the runner-up in the home run derby. But he did get to do it in his home ballpark.
20: This is really special for us, right? That we get to do this here in Philadelphia in front of our fans. You know, they have such appreciation for us, and for us to represent them all the time, you know, and have them show out like they've been showing out. This is what it's all about, and we appreciate them, and we're looking forward to the second half.
21: How did Philadelphia do in All-Star Week here?
20: They killed it, I think. I mean, I felt like it was like the, like, it was movie-esque in terms of, like, you know, they obviously wanted their hometown team players to do well, and they, you know, were rooting against the other guys, and that's how, you know, I feel like the home run derby, you know, you take for example, you know, where every time me or Harp up or and they're on their feet rocking, and you know, you go up against someone else and they're willing against them any way possible, right? Like, it's not out of disrespect, it's just out of that the fandom of their players. And I feel like it was awesome. It made for an unbelievable environment, right? I feel like if I was on the opposite side of that, like, I would have appreciation for that. I mean, you know, that, and I know guys had appreciation for it at the end of the day, you know, and I know Walk said something about that too, where he's like, you know, I got respect for it. They're cheering for their players.
15: Kyle Schwarber with our Tim Kirkchin. SportsCenter all night, ESPN Radio, focus on Philly Tuesday night. Tuesday afternoon, focus was on Dallas, but that too was a shutout. World Cup semifinal action getting underway with Spain taking the first semifinal matchup, a 2-0 win over France. Spain with a dominating performance, another shutout. They've allowed just one goal the entire tournament. They advanced to the final with that 2-0 win. ESPN FC analyst Steve McManaman, Frank Leboeuf, Craig Burley.
22: Well, definitely the best game of the tournament. Surprised a little bit by, or a lot by, France. Not until the end. They never really threatened Unai Simon, particularly in the first half. But Spain, we know they're good on the ball, but they've been super organised defensively this tournament. Only one goal, that was the game against Belgium. And for most part of this game, they looked solid tonight. A really, really professional performance from Spain. Some good goals. And really nullified the Dembélés, the Michael Olise. You know, guys that have, Kylian Mbappe, guys that have lit it up for France when they've been struggling. Guys that have lit it up for their clubs on the biggest, one of the biggest of days, just didn't turn up. But you've got to give Spain a lot of credit for shutting them down. But I have to say, I'm surprised that it was as easy as it was in the end for Spain.
23: Those stats actually flatter France because they were actually quite close possession shots on target. But as Craig rightly said, Spain dominated the game, didn't they? France got a couple of efforts near the end of the game, but in general, Spain were excellent. And to nullify France, who have, as you said, who've been scoring threes and fours and twos and threes every single game, you thought they'd just come today and exploit the Poros, the Kubasis, the Laportes, of course, who's playing in Saudi Arabia. But They made us all look like fools. I thought everybody thought France would get to the final, and Spain were incredibly dominant today. Very, very good performance from the Spanish.
0: And before that final, there was a debate in France. If France didn't win that World Cup, would it be a failure or a deception? And I would have gone, say, if you play a good game, if you give 100% and you hit the post three times and you lose 1-0 on penalty shootout, it can be a deception. But today, it's both of them because that was a failure. That game wasn't a good game. As you said, Spain deserved 100% to win. We didn't see anything coming from France being good. I think we can't find any chances that they could score. Maybe the Douay at the when Unai Simon stopped the shot, but otherwise Spain were above France everywhere, and that's why you want to say hat off to the Spanish team. And you go back, yeah, disappointed, but you have to learn your lesson. It's hard. The World Cup is hard because you don't need to run fast, you know, at the beginning if you slow down or very close to the final, and it's what happened to the French team.
15: Spain with the 2-0 win, they advance to their second World Cup final, their first since winning the title in 2010. The 37 game unbeaten streak in all competitions, 10 game unbeaten streak in World Cup knockout stage games since the last loss in that stage. In 2006, Spain advancing to New York to the Meadowlands for Sunday's final. They will face either England or Argentina. They meet in the other semifinal later today. What does Argentina need in this one? ESPN analysts, former U.S. men's national team members Jeff Cameron and Breck Shea.
1: Let's hope they play better because they haven't really hit their form. They've been very fortunate, some late goals, some unbelievable worldly winners. And they also have the X factor of Messi. He's been unbelievable, really carrying that team. But saying that, you know, the last game against Switzerland dominated towards the end of that game until they got that red card. They had him pinned. They were defending for most of the game in a low block. And then they showed their ability to get out, score the goal. But they can't afford England to control that tempo, to force them back, to be on their back heels. And that rest defense by England. But they're also licking their chops a little bit because they saw the performance that England played against Norway. And they had some vulnerabilities there. So for me, it's about composure. Who can have the best composure in that match, because there's going to be emotions, there's going to be feelings, there's going to be tackles, everything. It's about staying true, staying composed, and executing your game plan. And let's see if Tuchel can make some adjustments during the match.
2: I think it's about composure too, because these two teams have histories in the World Cup, five times meeting before this, and it's going to get chippy. They're both physical teams. I mean, England is, I mean, look at this, 86, the hand of God, probably the most famous goal of all time. Argentina went on to win the World Cup that year. Beckham's red card in 98, you know, he had to go into hiding for a little bit after that. He was getting a lot of hate mail. And he came back actually in 2002 and scored a penalty to beat them. So there's a lot of history between these two teams. It's going to be a great game, very physical game. And again, like Jeff said, I think the team with the most composure is going to win this.
15: France eliminated with a loss to Spain on Tuesday. So Kylian Mbappe finishes with 8 goals in this World Cup. He leads Lionel Messi for the top spot in the Golden Boot standings based on the tiebreaker of assists. 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Still wondering where that landing spot is? That's next. 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
1: 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Couple of games in the W Tuesday in Toronto. Tempo hosting Washington.
2: Flores slowing it down. A 5-point lead for the Mystics. And to cap a big third quarter, finding Iria Fenn yet again. She's now up to more than 20 points.
1: Kiki Iria Fenn with 25 points, 14 rebounds as well. Mystics, a 79-62 win over the Tempo on TSN. Third game this season for Iria Fenn with 25 points and double-digit rebounds. Second in the NBA behind Asia Wilson. It's her 10th double-double this season. Fourth most in the NBA. Tempo held to 62 points. That's their low for points in a game this season, which also means franchise history. They've lost five of their last six, all at home. At Mohegan Sun Arena in Connecticut, Sun hosting the Portland Fire.
3: Lacan directing traffic off to Edwards. Has been quiet since the first quarter. Up to 19 for Aaliyah Edwards.
1: NBC Sports Boston, Aaliyah Edwards, a game-high 21. 13 of that in the first quarter. Her second 20-point game this season. Sun beat the Fire 90-87. Brittany Griner had 20 points in a season-high 6. Assists. 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
4: Once again, the NBA world waiting with bated breath for LeBron James to make up his mind.
5: LeBron James wants to be in a competing environment. He wants to play meaningful basketball.
6: We're not worried about nobody's opinions or anything like that. He's going to make the best decision for himself.
1: Question remains out there as the spotlight remains on one big-name free agent. Perhaps a number of teams in the mix for LeBron James, although three-time NBA champ Byron Scott says on his Fast Break podcast, maybe not as many as we might imagine.
7: 10 years ago, yes, every team was calling to get LeBron James on their team. That was 10 years ago. Now, Rich Paul and company, they making all the calls to see who's interested in having LeBron on their team. Again, guys, we got to understand that the guy's 41 years old.
8: Yep.
7: Been in the league 21, 22, 23 years.
8: Incredible career.
7: You know, it's an unbelievable career. Still playing at a high level.
8: Yes, sir.
7: But as far as teams that are looking at him right now, the teams are also saying, all right, we're going to take him for 1 year, maybe two. And do we want to take all the other that goes along with it?
8: What's the other
7: all the other antics, Rich Paul and all those guys and all other stuff that goes along with it.
8: Bronny James?
7: Bronny James. You have to get Bronny James out of his Laker deal. You know, so there's a lot of layers to it when you're talking about bringing LeBron along. We all know this for a fact. He ain't going to go to another team and say, well, I'll come off the bench. I'll be a role player, come off the bench. He can still probably be your third best player or your second best player on the team. You could be successful. But the teams that we're talking about that really are looking at LeBron right now are teams that maybe can get to the next level. And that next level ain't a championship team.
1: With a number of teams potentially on the map, there are options to the guys at PTI. Frank Isola, Tony Kornheiser.
9: All right, Frank, what is the most intriguing landing spot for LeBron?
10: All right, if the Knicks hadn't won a championship, it would be an absolute feeding frenzy right now about LeBron in New York. In fact, he's going to be here this week. Maybe the announcement will come at some point at the Jacob Javits Center. But it's Cleveland. And I think, you know, they won a championship with him there. This team that they have, they got to a conference finals last year. I think they lost by a combined 300 points to the Knicks in those four games. And Tony, if you think about it, game one, Cleveland was up 22 points with 8 minutes to go. If LeBron James is on that Cleveland team, they would have found a way to win. So LeBron is going to make you better. So he has a chance to win a ring. He could help build his legacy. And I think a little bit of it is about his post-playing career. Maybe there's an ownership chance in Cleveland. I don't really think that's a possibility in some of these other places. So I think LeBron in Cleveland makes sense on so many levels, and winning a championship is one of them.
9: Thank you for mentioning the ring, because Rich Paul, who is LeBron's great friend and agent, right, has come out and said that he's not chasing rings, as if something like chasing rings is bad, because they don't want to cheapen LeBron, that he's only going to go some spot where he thinks he can win right away. But the truth of the matter is that LeBron James is chasing Michael Jordan. And one of the ways to get closer is to actually win a ring. It's not bad. It's not bad to be chasing rings. That's why he's still playing at 41. That's why he's no longer on the Lakers. You know, it's not like he wants to leave L.A. He still lives in L.A. I agree with you about the poetry factor of beginning in Cleveland and ending in Cleveland. And I agree with you that he's going to make them better. Right now, you see James Harden playoff after playoff after playoff just not being any good. If Harden doesn't think that he has to be the best player on the team, maybe he would be good in the playoffs. And with LeBron there, he does not have to think that. My only pushback on this is that if you're going to be the GOAT, you have to do something that nobody else has ever done. If he goes, for example, to Golden State and wins a championship there, he becomes the first player in the history of the NBA to win championships in four different spots. And that's something you throw down on the table to say, here is one of my credentials. So while Cleveland has that poetic factor, it's possible to me that going somewhere else where he hasn't been before will become more intriguing.
10: Yeah, and speaking of, you know, when you talk about chasing rings, let's remember, and LeBron's a big NFL guy, didn't Tom Brady go to Tampa? Didn't Peyton Manning go to Denver and they won? There's nothing wrong with
9: nothing wrong
10: that.
9: Nothing wrong with it. Nothing wrong with chasing rings. Nothing.
10: Nope. All right, that's it. We're done. Back to you.
1: In terms of the focus, Cavaliers have been in the picture, the Miami Heat, the Golden State Warriors as well. ESPN Shams Charania on Tuesday saying there's a focus for LeBron's camp currently on Cleveland, Miami, and Philadelphia. Still awaiting a decision. Right arms, left arms. They were dominant on Tuesday. That's next. SportsCenter All Night. It's ESPN Radio.
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1: Spain beats France to advance to the World Cup final. They'll get either England or Argentina. Mystics winning on the road, Sun winning at home in the WNBA. For the 11th time in the last 13 All-Star games, it's the American League with the win.
2: 0-2, two outs. And a high chopper fielded by Baker to first base. That will do it. The American League will end up beating the National League 4-0 after getting three in the first in a Vargas blast late. A dominant pitching performance by John Schneider's American League squad.
1: First shutout in an All-Star game since 2013. 27 combined strikeouts in the game. The American League had 15. Tied for second most by one team in a nine-inning game, the American League saw 10 different pitchers record at least one. Heard the game here on ESPN Radio. Carl Ravitch, Doug Glanville had the play-by-play for us. Back to Philly. Carl?
2: Jay, thank you very much. Well, Philadelphia showed out. The Stars didn't disappoint, but it was really the pitching of the American League that was the story in a 4-0 win in the All-Star game.
3: The American League pitching was completely dominant, and they didn't allow a base runner to even get to second base. They struck out 16 batters. They just seemed to have everything working in the right timing as John Schneider rolled them out, and that was really the story. I mean, they were unhittable. Even their own players on the offensive side, like Cody Bellinger, was like, I don't know what I would have done even against these guys. So they just pitched. They put up zeros. And the first inning, Christopher Sanchez just couldn't find the strike zone. And eventually when he did, he had to lay it right in there. And the Yankees back-to-back, Bellinger and Rice, got the hits. And that kind of was all they needed. That was the game because the pitching just kept putting up zeros.
2: Yeah, no doubt about it. The New York Yankees contribute. They scored three in the first. They got a big Vargas home run late in the game for that 4-0 advantage. Next year, Wrigley Field. I think Philadelphia did themselves proud as a Philadelphia guy.
3: Yeah, I mean, this was a really impressive performance just all around. It seemed like the players, Kyle Schwarber, for example, talking about how, you know, this was an electric environment. You saw that the home run derby, the host city, the history, the 250th of America. There's a lot of things that they were celebrating at the same time, and you always feel like baseball is at the center of that history in so many ways. So I thought they did a great job. I thought the players, you know, respected it, and especially the Phillies players got a lot of love, and you know, that's what the game's about. It's a great competition, and they gave us what we were hoping for.
2: They did. A lot of smiles from all the players on the fields, and we look forward to seeing the All-Star game being played next year at Wrigley Field. That does it again. The American League, a winner 4-0 with Doug Glanville. I'm Carl Ravitch, right here on your home for every game of the postseason. Major League Baseball on ESPN Radio and the ESPN app. We send it back to Jay Reynolds in the studio.
1: All right, Carl, American League with that 4-0 win. National League held to just three hits in the game. SportsCenter All Night, ESPN Radio with the All-Star game now in the rearview mirror. Some intriguing storylines as baseball does look ahead to the rest of July, on into August and September. ESPN Senior Major League Insider Jeff Passan.
4: A couple of them that are almost intertwined are the trade deadline and the American League wild card picture. And the trade deadline is coming up on August 3rd. And if you go and look at the guys who we thought were going to be available, Byron Buxton, probably not going to be available. CJ Abrams and Jeremy Pena, probably not going to be available. All eyes are on the Detroit Tigers. And even though the Tigers have struggled almost all season long, we've seen what the Boston Red Sox have done, winning nine straight games and vaulting from near the bottom of the wild card standings to the top. And so for Detroit to have to make that run in order to hold on to Skubal as well as Casey Mize, they're going to have to pass a bunch of teams. And that AL wild card, right now, the last wild card spot, Kevin, it is a tie between the Seattle Mariners and the Minnesota Twins, neither of whom are even over 500 at this point.
1: 15 teams in the American League. There's the three division leaders. 10 other teams within 6.5 games of a wild card spot. Cleveland second baseman Travis Bezzano.
5: Yeah, it's really cool. It's open, and teams kind of going back and forth right now. We had a couple good series against the White Sox where it felt like every game came down to one run. And they're obviously in the Central with us in the hunt. And then, you know, across the there's a big fight throughout. So, I mean, Rangers, Astros, you know, Athletics strong. And then the Rays and the Yankees obviously are leading the way, kind of playing great baseball. So it's an open race, I think. It's interesting to see how it'll play out.
1: It's going to be an interesting American League race down the stretch, and we'll see what teams decide to do by the trade deadline, which comes up on August 3rd. SportsCenter All Night, ESPN Radio. First of the semifinals at the World Cup is in the books. It's Spain advancing with a 2-0 win over France. Spain going to its second World Cup final and its first since they won the title in 2010. Dominating performance for Spain, ESPN analyst Breck Shea and Jeff Cameron.
6: Well, you said clinic, and that's exactly what they did today. You know, we were expecting a little bit more from France. You know, I had them to be, you know, favorites winning the tournament. But Spain showed their dominance. They were controlling the game from the get-go. Obviously, they got, you know, the penalty early, put France on the heels a little bit, and then they had to go reaching for the game. That just played right into Spain's hands. They were controlling the tempo. But let me tell you, Rodri was fantastic. He was immense. He suffocated that French midfield. Olise, Dembele, Mbappe, they couldn't get a fix in the game. They couldn't get into their flow. They couldn't be dynamic. They couldn't get behind. I think maybe only two or three times they actually got a couple opportunities. Other than that, they controlled the tempo and they dictated the game. It was brilliant to see.
7: It was a lot of fun. And like Jeff said, they controlled the tempo from start to finish. France couldn't do anything. Spain had 60% possession. They had the ball. They were patient. They were smart. And anytime they lost the ball, they were so fast to react, to win it back and put pressure on France. France couldn't. Mbappe, I didn't hear his name once on the TV today. He was not there. Olise had to be subbed out, and he's been unbelievable this tournament. 5 assists and just controlled every game he's been in. And I like what Spain's head coach said. He said France is the best squad from top to bottom, but Spain is the best team, and they showed that tonight.
1: Spain advances to the final on Sunday. They will get the winner of Wednesday's other semifinal matchup in Atlanta.

0: in World Cups. So that's the two storylines from this game. Both teams have had a real grueling schedule to get here. So it is going to be a war is the wrong word, but a game of attrition tomorrow night in Atlanta.
1: By the end of Wednesday, we will have the two finalists who will meet in New York for the title.
2: Don't give up. Don't ever give up. And that's what I'm going to try to do. Every minute that I have left, I will thank God for the day and the moment I have. And if you see me, smile and maybe give me a hug, because that's important to me too. Cancer can take away all my physical abilities. It cannot touch my mind, it cannot touch my heart, and it cannot touch my soul. And those three things are going to carry on forever. I thank you, and God bless you all.
1: Sports Center All Night, ESPN Radio. I'm Jay Reynolds. It's ESPY Week, and of course, that goes hand in hand with raising funds for the V Foundation for Cancer Research. Joining me now, Dr. Susanna Greer, Chief Scientific Officer for the V Foundation. And it's been more than three decades since Jim Valvano launched the foundation. The banner he wanted, the championship ring, would be victory over cancer. We know that. For those of us not doing research on a daily basis, where are we? Can we even use a sports analogy, you know, first quarter, after halftime, overtime? Where are we?
3: Hey, Jay, thanks so much for having me. We could absolutely work a sports analogy in there. I think that tonight is honestly, it's one of my favorite nights of the year because it is about sports, but it is about so much more than sports, right? It's about celebrating Jim Valvano's extraordinary legacy and reminding people that one person's vision, like one single person, can change millions of lives. And I think in 30 years after Jim challenged us to fund research, the V Foundation is investing in just incredibly bold science that's bringing us closer to his dream, which was victory over cancer.
1: We've seen the memorable speeches at the ESPYs, of course, a lot of them talking about hope. And as the chief scientific officer, you're helping direct funding. I know you send it to areas that you say are promising. Where are those areas here in 2026?
3: Yeah, absolutely. So I think the ESPYs do remind us about what's possible because we hear those awesome stories of perseverance and resilience and people that are overcoming these just incredible odds. And I think those stories give us so much hope. You're exactly right. At the V Foundation, we see that same spirit every day in families and patients, but you're asking about research. And I absolutely see that in researchers who absolutely refuse to give up. Jim Valvano believed that research was hope. And more than 30 years later, right, we believe that that continues to drive everything we do. So where do I see hope? Well, I will tell you, Jay, I've been in oncology for more than two decades, and I have never been more optimistic than I am now. I'll tell you a few things. The first is I see hope in those young scientists. Every day I have the privilege of meeting these researchers we fund. They're answering questions that no one has ever been able to answer before. Can you imagine that? They're challenging these long-held assumptions. They're developing new technologies. And honestly, they're finding entirely new ways to treat cancer. It's things that I never even considered when I started in this field. And one of the things that I'd love for our listeners to understand is that many of the breakthroughs that change patients' lives today started as bold ideas that seemed impossible just a few years ago. So I see hope in these scientists. And I see hope in this generation of cancer researchers because they are so talented. When we think about the ESPYs, I think about the ESPYs of cancer research every day and these individuals I work with. They are so talented, they are collaborative, they are fearless, and they are bringing expertise from fields that did not exist when I became a researcher. So things like artificial intelligence, computational biology, immunotherapy, engineering, and they are, because of the combination of these technologies and just this incredible perseverance these folks have, they're really accelerating discoveries, honestly, in ways that we couldn't have imagined even just a couple of decades ago.
1: SportsCenter All Night, ESPN Radio, Dr. Susanna Greer, Chief Scientific Officer of the V Foundation. We know from Jimmy V and from a number of the speeches and stories we've heard at the ESPYs that, yes, there's hope, but as Jimmy V mentioned, it also means dollars. And research is not cheap, but there may be some

0: somebody in their car this morning or working out on their treadmill this morning, maybe on the fence about donating because they say, oh, I only have, you know, 10, 20, 50 bucks to give. I don't know how much of a difference that will make. What do you say to that person?
1: Oh, my goodness. Thanks for asking. The first thing I would say is sports brings us all together as fans and also folks that are impacted by cancer because cancer doesn't care who you root for. Right, cancer is going to touch every single family. We've had tremendous advances, but all of us will be touched by cancer. And I think that if you hear stories that inspire you tonight at the ESPYs, I think the best way to honor Jim Valvano's legacy and all of these incredible stories that you're going to hear is to invest in the future that Jim believed in. 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Hope needs investment. And every single breakthrough in cancer begins because someone was willing to fund an idea before anyone knew it was would succeed. And I think that's what your donation makes possible. Jay, I'll add one more thing, and that is that we're not all able to give. And if you can't give with your dollars, what you can do is tell your friends. 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We are able to channel every dollar that you give to these incredible researchers. So tell folks about us. That's what you could do for me. And I think to honor Jim's legacy.
0: Dr. Susanna Greer, Chief Scientific Officer from the V Foundation. I enjoy chatting as always. I learn something every year. 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
1: Of course. 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
1: 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This time tomorrow, we will have major golf taking place. ESPN's Mark Slaybaugh.
2: With unseasonably hot temperatures, Royal Birkdale is already firming up, and with no rain in the forecast all week, these fairways are only going to get drier and more brown. With more doglegs here than most open venues, you'll see some tough decisions being made on tee boxes.
3: The fairways this week, here's how I would say, the fairways this week are really tight. And so you get a lot of crosswinds, and they can be difficult to hold just because they're so fast and they're so firm. And so there's a lot of thinking off the tee on whether or not you want to just hit driver up there somewhere and kind of play from the rough most likely, or do you want to start hitting some irons, getting in some fairways, and hitting some longer shots into the greens. And so on each hole, there's a good bit of strategy. There's a decent amount of thinking. And if it wasn't as firm as it is now, that wouldn't be there wouldn't be as much decision making, but I think with the firmness, it's just it creates a whole lot more challenges, I think, for us as players, just to trying to control your ball and figuring out where it's going to end up. And you'll get a couple weird bounces here and there as well.
2: I walked the par 3 7th today with Harris English, last year's runner up. He stressed the importance of getting approach shots to hold on elevated and firm greens. At Royal Birkdale, Mark Schlabel, ESPN.
1: Meanwhile, back stateside, Minnesota Timberwolves officially introducing LaMelo Ball.
4: I feel it could do a lot. I mean, I'm just coming here ready to play. I'm here to learn and just, give them all. It definitely means a lot. Just when anybody values you and sees what you could do, I mean, for sure grateful. So, like I always say, it's a blessing.
1: And he's blessed to be teammates now with Anthony Edwards. 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
1: WNBA, Sun with a 3-point win over the Fire. Connecticut led by Aaliyah Edwards. NBC Sports Boston.
6: McCann directing traffic. Off to Edwards. He's been quiet since the first quarter. Up to 19 for Aaliyah Edwards.
0: Number 3.
1: He was the 35th pick in the draft. Underwhelming summer league debut, but Trayvon Brazil will remember the end of the first half on Tuesday evening in Las Vegas.
6: Brazil! Oh my goodness! It is his night. Hit that thing like a Eisenberg. Are you kidding me? That's incredible.
0: Number 2.
1: NFL training camps getting underway soon. There will be a quarterback competition in Minnesota. Kyler Murray heading in to push J.J. McCarthy. Former wide receiver Adam Thielen earlier on Unsportsmanlike with our buddy Evan Cohen.
7: Is J.J. McCarthy an NFL quarterback in your mind?
8: Oh, 100%. No question about it. A big reason why I went back to Minnesota was because I got to spend some time with him in the off seasons and see his competitiveness and see those tangibles that you can't coach. He has them. And yes, did last season not go the way that he planned or the team planned? Yes. But at the same time, I'm really excited about the future of this guy. I mean, he's a great kid. He's a hard worker. Like I said, he's got those kind of tangibles you can't teach or coach.
0: Number 1.
1: In Philly, the American League struck early with 3 runs in the top of the first of the All-Star game, then put it away with an insurance shot in the 8th.
5: Vargas sends one deep to left, and a no doubt about it, Miguel Vargas, second deck, bomb. The American League now leads it 4-0.
1: They win it 4-0. Spain, a 2-0 win over France. They get either England or Argentina in the final. ESPN analyst Shaka Hislop.
9: I've got England in this one. Argentina, defending champions, Lionel Messi at 39 years old, continues to do things that no 39-year-old should in this sport. But Argentina have made hard work of their opponents in the knockout stages getting to this stage. Extra time with Cape Verde, 2 down and coming back against Egypt. Down and allow Switzerland to equalize with 10 men, get the better of them in extra time. For me, I saw England against Ghana at the Boston Stadium early in this competition, and England were disappointing. They drew, should have lost. Ever since that Mexico game, where they had every excuse to lose, playing at altitude, I've seen a grit and a determination from this version of England that I don't think I've seen from any English team before. Led, of course, by Jude Bellingham. Mm-hmm. Now, we've spoken about Jude Bellingham for the last couple of weeks. Let's not forget they've also got this guy called Harry Kane.
10: Yeah.
9: Who knows how to score a goal or two himself. I just feel that this version of England, with their determination, the quality that they have, would be a little bit too much for Argentina.
1: They meet today at 3 o'clock Eastern. Celebrating America and pitching Tuesday in Philly. That's next. It's ESPN Radio.
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0: Coming up on Sports Center all night. 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
20: They nullified the Mbappes, they nullified the Ulises, they nullified the Dembélés, they nullified this French attack.
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1: We know defense wins championships, but apparently pitching wins all-star games. 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The nation has been celebrating the 250th anniversary this month, of course. Philly actually served as the nation's first capital prior to the construction of Washington, D.C. Starters for each side on Tuesday coming out through large replicas of the Liberty Bell in front of their respective dugouts. Then they walked to home plate, signed an oversized lineup card, like the Declaration of Independence, used the old traditional feathered quill pen. Then once the game started, we would hold these truths to be self-evident. That pitching in your home ballpark does not guarantee success, and hitting is contagious.
23: Next pitch. Right back up the middle. That's going to go through. Alvarez will score. Langoliers will come home. The throw is too late. It's 2-0 as Cody Bellinger delivers. Two RBIs and a single here in the first to give the American League a 2-0 lead. Sanchez ready. Witt at third. Here it comes. Back up the middle. Exactly the same spot. A sinker at 97, an RBI for Rice. And the Yankees have all three runs batted in. Witt Jr. touches home. It's 3-0 American League.
1: Three in the top of the first, all three RBI from members of the Yankees. Then there's the American League pitching, endowed by their creator with certain inalienable rights. Sorry, unhittable right arms.
23: He gets the sign from Langoliers. Glove at the belt. And fires. Swinging and a miss. He got him to chase a slider. And that will do it. Cease will end up striking out three in the first. Work around a Freeman walk.
1: Dylan Cease of the Blue Jays. Seventh pitcher in All-Star Game history to record three strikeouts in the first inning of an All-Star Game. Shut down the National League in the first. Wasn't alone, though. The National League didn't have a hit until the fourth. National League pitching had a hit. No one wanted to see that. Came in the top of the third.
23: Oh, boy. Like it may have got Caminero up and in on that hand, and he is down, and this is the worst case scenario to see a star player get hit by a pitch in the All-Star game. It rode right in up on him, and he went down in a heap and appeared to grab one of his hands. And Caminero is running right towards the dugout and into the locker room, so that would indicate he recognizes this is bad.
1: Hit on the left hand by a 97-mile-an-hour pitch from Cardinals closer Riley O'Brien. He'll nurse that hand over the next couple of days. Initial x-rays were negative. The 23-year-old Caminero, 45 homers last season. This season, he's hitting .279, 28 homers, an OPS of .927 in 94 games for the first-place Rays this season. Tampa Bay returns to the field on Friday with a doubleheader against the Red Sox at Fenway. That's later this week. Back to Philly and Tuesday's All-Star game. The American League pitching was just shutting down the National League lineup. The American League lineup giving a little insurance in the eighth.
23: And Vargas sends one deep to left, and a no doubt about it, Miguel Vargas, second deck, bomb. The American League now leads it 4-0.
1: And that would be the final. Carl Ravitch with the call here on ESPN Radio. 4-0 the final. American League winning for the 11th time in the last 13 All-Star games dating back to 2013. It's the 10th shutout overall in All-Star game history. The first since 2013 when the American League won 3-0 at Citi Field. There were 27 combined strikeouts in the game, 15 by American League pitching, 12 by the National League. 27 combined, most in a 9-inning game in All-Star game history. The previous record was 24. We had 27 on Tuesday. Cody Bellinger, 1-for-3, the 2-run single in the first inning. Fourth Yankees player with a bases-loaded hit in an All-Star game. He winds up being named the All-Star Game MVP, and our Buster only caught up with him.
2: Hey, Cody, there's so many stars here, and you're the MVP of the All-Star game. How you feeling?
3: I feel great, man. I mean, it's funny, you know, just right man, right spot in that situation, you know, bases loaded, two outs, hit a single up the middle, and, I mean, the pitching is just, it was unbelievable today, honestly, and so, you know, right man, right spot.
2: What was it like for you to share this with Ben Rice? You guys both doing damage.
3: Yeah, awesome, man. I mean, he's such a good player. You know, I think put the world on notice a little bit. Home run derby, he did well, hit some homers. And, I mean, he's just such a good player, and it was fun to share it with him.
2: You were talking about how dominant the pitching was. How about the show put on by your guys tonight?
3: I mean, yeah, it was just shut. I felt like every inning was just shut down, right? And, the pitching was just absolutely dominant today.
2: Yeah, and what an experience that you had here. Congratulations.
3: Thank you so much.
1: Cody Bellinger, fourth Yankees player to be named the MVP of the All-Star Game since the award was instituted in 1962. Derek Jeter, Mariano Rivera, Giancarlo Stanton being the other three. Former big league catcher David Ross, two-time World Series champ, managed Cody Bellinger in Chicago with the Cubs.
4: Well, it looked like the American League was trying to stay up the middle of Christopher Sanchez. You've got him. Ben Rice gets a base hit up the middle. It was a simple approach, not trying to do too much early on. And Belly spoke it into existence before the game. He told Eduardo Perez when we asked him who should the prediction be before the game, who's going to stand out and win the MVP. He said, Belly up, baby. I'm putting it in the universe. So it came to fruition with him coming through and win the MVP tonight. I'm happy for him.
6: And then, Rossi, it's pitching and defense, really, from both teams tonight, but the American League in particular, you know, in this era or maybe this season of pitching, what stood out to you about what you saw from the pitching tonight?
4: Well, the first pitch strikes from the American League, 14 of 17 of the first hitters, first pitch strikes. There was only one extra base hit in the game coming from Vargas with the home run, and no one even reached second base for the National League. It was complete dominance, 15 punch outs. We talked about some of the guys not pitching in today's game and some of the electric young arms. The guys that were here proved why they are all-stars and how dominant they can be when they're on their stuff in this great environment.
6: Russell, you've been around the game a long time. It seemed like a pretty cool environment. What was it like being in the park there tonight?
4: Man, Philadelphia nailed it. Just starting with the pre-parties, the home run derby last night and tonight, the whole atmosphere around here was absolutely electric. The fans were into it. The kids got involved. A great production on TV. Just a home run all the way around. So happy for the city of Philadelphia and Major League Baseball. It's a great event.
1: Teams combined for one extra base hit in the game. The only All-Star game with fewer extra base hits was in 1958 when obviously, there were none. No runs for the National League in this one. The American League wins it 4-0. National League with just three hits in the game. Tied for the second fewest by a team in All-Star game history. Kyle Schwarber went 0-for-2 a night after being the runner-up in the home run derby. But he did get to do it in his home ballpark.
24: This is really special for us, right? That we get to do this here in Philadelphia in front of our fans. They have such appreciation for us and for us to represent them all the time, you know, and have them show out like they've been showing out. This is what it's all about, and we appreciate them, and we're looking forward to the second half.
25: How did Philadelphia do in All-Star Week here?
24: They killed it, I think. I mean, I felt like it was like the, like, it was movie-esque in terms of, like, you know, they obviously wanted their hometown team players to do well, and they, you know, we're rooting against the other guys, and that's how, you know, I feel like the home run derby, you know, you take for example, you know, where every time me or Harp up or and they're on their feet rocking, and you know, you go up against someone else and they're willing against them any way possible, right? Like, it's not out of disrespect, it's just out of the fandom of their players. And I feel like it was awesome. It made for an unbelievable environment, right? I feel like if I was on the opposite side of that, like, I would have appreciation for that. You know, that, and I know guys had appreciation for it at the end of the day, you know, and I know Walk said something about that too, where he's like, you know, I got respect for it. They're cheering for their players.
1: Kyle Schwarber with our Tim Kirchin. SportsCenter All Night, ESPN Radio, focus on Philly Tuesday night. Tuesday afternoon, focus was on Dallas, but that too was a shutout. World Cup semifinal action getting underway with Spain taking the first semifinal matchup, a 2-0 win over France. Spain with a dominating performance, another shutout. They've allowed just one goal the entire tournament. They advanced to the final with that 2-0 win. ESPN FC analyst Steve McManaman, Frank LaBeouf, Craig Burley.
7: Well, definitely their best game of the tournament. Surprised a little bit by, or a lot by, France. Not until the end. They never really threatened Unai Simon, particularly in the first half. But Spain, we know they're good on the ball, but they've been super organised defensively this tournament. Only one goal, that was the game against Belgium. And for most part of this game, they looked solid tonight. A really, really professional performance from Spain. Some good goals. And really nullified the Dembélés, Michael Olise. You know, guys that have, Kylian Mbappe, guys that have lit it up for France when they've been struggling. Guys that have lit it up for their clubs. On the biggest, one of the biggest of days, just didn't turn up. But you've got to give Spain a lot of credit for shutting them down. But I have to say, I'm surprised that it was as easy as it was in the end for Spain.
8: Those stats actually flatter France because they were actually quite close possession shots on target. But as Craig rightly said, Spain dominated the game, didn't they? France got a couple of efforts near the end of the game. But in general, Spain were excellent. And to nullify France, who have, as you said, who've been scoring threes and fours and twos and threes every single game, you thought they'd just come today and exploit the Porros, the Kubasis, the Laportes, of course, who's playing in Saudi Arabia. But they made us all look like fools. I thought everybody thought France would get to the final. And Spain were incredibly dominant today. Very, very good performance from the Spanish.
9: Before that final, there was a debate in France. If France didn't win that World Cup, would it be a failure or a deception? And I would have gone, say, if you play a good game, if you give 100% and you hit the post three times and you lose 1-0 on penalty shootout, it can be a deception. But today, it's both of them because that was a failure. That game wasn't a good game. As you said, Spain deserved 100% to win. We didn't see anything coming from France being good. I think they had... We can't find any chances that he could score. Maybe the Douai at the when Unai Simon stopped the shot. But otherwise, Spain were above France everywhere, and that's why you want to say hat off to the Spanish team. And you go back, disappointed, but you have to learn your lesson. It's hard. The World Cup is hard because you don't need to run fast, you know, at the beginning if you slow down or very close to the final, and it's what happened to the French team.
1: Spain with the 2-0 win, they advance to their second World Cup final, their first since winning the title in 2010. The 37 game unbeaten streak in all competitions, 10 game unbeaten streak in World Cup knockout stage games since the last loss in that stage. In 2006, Spain advancing to New York to the Meadowlands for Sunday's final. They will face either England or Argentina. They meet in the other semifinal later today. What does Argentina need in this one? ESPN analysts, former U.S. men's national team members Jeff Cameron and Breck Shea.
11: Let's hope they play better because they haven't really hit their form. They've been very fortunate, some late goals, some unbelievable worldly winners. And they also have the X factor Messi. He's been unbelievable, really carrying that team. But saying that, you know, the last game against Switzerland dominated towards the end of that game until they got that red card. They had him pinned. They were defending for most of the game in a low block. And then they showed their ability to get out, score the goal. But they can't afford England to control that tempo, to force them back, to be on their back heels. And that rests defense by England. But they're also licking their chops a little bit because they saw the performance that England played against Norway, and they had some vulnerabilities there. So for me, it's about composure. Who can have the best composure in that match, because there's going to be emotions, there's going to be feelings, there's going to be tackles, everything. It's about staying true, staying composed, and executing your game plan. And let's see if Tuchel can make some adjustments during the match.
12: I think it's about composure too, because these two teams have histories in the World Cup, five times meeting before this, and it's going to get chippy. They're both physical teams. I mean, England is, look at this, 86, the hand of God, probably the most famous goal of all time. Argentina went on to win the World Cup that year. Beckham's red card in 98, you know, he had to go into hiding for a little bit after that. He was getting a lot of hate mail. And he came back actually in 2002 and scored a penalty to beat them. So there's a lot of history between these two teams. It's going to be a great game, very physical game. And again, like Jeff said, I think the team with the most composure is going to win this.
1: France eliminated with a loss to Spain on Tuesday. So Kylian Mbappe finishes with 8 goals in this World Cup. He leads Lionel Messi for the top spot in the Golden Boot standings based on the tiebreaker of assists. 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Still wondering where that landing spot is? That's next. 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
1: 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Couple of games in the W Tuesday in Toronto. Tempo hosting Washington.
2: Flores slowing it down. A 5-point lead for the Mystics. To cap a big third quarter. Finding Iria Fenn yet again. She's now up to more than 20 points.
1: Kiki Iria Fenn with 25 points, 14 rebounds as well. Mystics, a 79-62 win over the Tempo on TSN. Third game this season for Iria Fenn with 25 points and double-digit rebounds. Second in the NBA behind Asia Wilson. It's her 10th double-double this season. Fourth most in the NBA. Tempo held to 62 points. That's their low for points in a game this season, which also means franchise history. They've lost five of their last six, all at home. At Mohegan Sun Arena in Connecticut, Sun hosting the Portland Fire.
3: Lacan directing traffic off to Edwards, who's been quiet since the first quarter. Up to 19 for Aaliyah Edwards.
1: NBC Sports Boston, Aaliyah Edwards, a game-high 21. 13 of that in the first quarter. Her second 20-point game this season. Sun beat the Fire 90-87. Brittany Griner had 20 points in a season-high 6. Assists. 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
4: Once again, the NBA world waiting with bated breath for LeBron James to make up his mind.
5: LeBron James wants to be in a competing environment. He wants to play meaningful basketball.
6: We're not worried about nobody's opinions or anything like that. He's going to make the best decision for himself.
1: Question remains out there as the spotlight remains on one big-name free agent. Perhaps a number of teams in the mix for LeBron James, although three-time NBA champ Byron Scott says on his Fast Break podcast, maybe not as many as we might imagine.
7: 10 years ago, yes, every team was calling to get LeBron James on their team. That was 10 years ago. Now, Rich Paul and company, they making all the calls to see who's interested in having LeBron on their team. Again, guys, we got to understand that the guy's 41 years old.
8: Yep.
7: Been in the league 21, 22, 23 years.
8: Incredible career.
7: You know, it's an unbelievable career. Still playing at a high level.
8: Yes, sir.
7: But as far as teams that are looking at him right now, the teams are also saying, all right, we're going to take him for 1 year, maybe two. And do we want to take all the other that goes along with it?
8: What's the other
7: all the other antics, Rich Paul and all those guys and all the other stuff that goes along with it.
8: Bronny James?
7: Bronny James. You had to get Bronny James out of his Laker deal. You know, so there's a lot of layers to it when you're talking about bringing LeBron along. We all know this for a fact. He ain't going to go to another team and say, well, I'll come off the bench. I'll be a role player, come off the bench. He can still probably be your third best player or your second best player on the team. You could be successful. But the teams that we're talking about that really are looking at LeBron right now are teams that maybe can get to the next level. And that next level ain't a championship team.
1: With a number of teams potentially on the map, there are options to the guys at PTI. Frank Isola, Tony Kornheiser.
9: All right, Frank, what is the most intriguing landing spot for LeBron?
10: All right, if the Knicks hadn't won a championship, it would be an absolute feeding frenzy right now about LeBron in New York. In fact, he's going to be here this week. Maybe the announcement will come at some point at the Jacob Javits Center. But it's Cleveland. And I think, you know, they won a championship with him there. This team that they have, they got to a conference finals last year. I think they lost by a combined 300 points to the Knicks in those four games. And Tony, if you think about it, game one, Cleveland was up 22 points with 8 minutes to go. If LeBron James is on that Cleveland team, they would have found a way to win. So LeBron is going to make you better. So he has a chance to win a ring. He could help build his legacy. And I think a little bit of it is about his post-playing career. Maybe there's an ownership chance in Cleveland. I don't really think that's a possibility in some of these other places. So I think LeBron in Cleveland makes sense on so many levels, and winning a championship is one of them.
9: Thank you for mentioning the ring, because Rich Paul, who is LeBron's great friend and agent, right, has come out and said that he's not chasing rings, as if something like chasing rings is bad, because they don't want to cheapen LeBron, that he's only going to go some spot where he thinks he can win right away. But the truth of the matter is that LeBron James is chasing Michael Jordan. And one of the ways to get closer is to actually win a ring. It's not bad. It's not bad to be chasing rings. That's why he's still playing at 41. That's why he's no longer on the Lakers. You know, it's not like he wants to leave L.A. He still lives in L.A. I agree with you about the poetry factor of beginning in Cleveland and ending in Cleveland. And I agree with you that he's going to make them better. Right now, you see James Harden playoff after playoff after playoff just not being any good. If Harden doesn't think that he has to be the best player on the team, maybe he would be good in the playoffs. And with LeBron there, he does not have to think that. My only pushback on this is that if you're going to be the GOAT, you have to do something that nobody else has ever done. If he goes, for example, to Golden State and wins a championship there, he becomes the first player in the history of the NBA to win championships in four different spots. And that's something you throw down on the table to say, here is one of my credentials. So while Cleveland has that poetic factor, it's possible to me that going somewhere else where he hasn't been before will become more intriguing.
10: Yeah, and speaking of, you know, when you talk about chasing rings, let's remember, and LeBron's a big NFL guy, didn't Tom Brady go to Tampa? Didn't Peyton Manning go to Denver and they won? There's nothing wrong with
9: nothing wrong with it. Nothing wrong with chasing rings. Nothing.
10: All right, that's it. We're done. Back to you.
1: In terms of the focus, Cavaliers have been in the picture, the Miami Heat, the Golden State Warriors as well. ESPN Shams Charania on Tuesday saying there's a focus for LeBron's camp currently on Cleveland, Miami, and Philadelphia. Still awaiting a decision. Right arms, left arms. They were dominant on Tuesday. That's next. SportsCenter All Night. It's ESPN Radio.
8: Hey, this is Rich Eisen. Coming up on Wednesday, another World Cup semifinal on the line. Also, take care of the Arizona Cardinals in our four down series as the NFL training camps begin to open. And American Century Championship winner Marty Fish joins us in studio. 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
1: Spain beats France to advance to the World Cup final. They'll get either England or Argentina. Mystics winning on the road. Sun winning at home in the WNBA. For the 11th time in the last 13 All-Star games, it's the American League with the win.
2: 0-2, two outs. And a high chopper fielded by Baker to first base. That will do it. The American League will end up beating the National League 4-0 after getting three in the first and a Vargas blast late. A dominant pitching performance by John Schneider's American League squad.
1: First shutout in an All-Star game since 2013. 27 combined strikeouts in the game. The American League had 15. Tied for second most by one team in a nine-inning game, the American League saw 10 different pitchers record at least one. Heard the game here on ESPN Radio. Carl Ravitch, Doug Glanville had the play-by-play for us. Back to Philly. Carl?
2: Jay, thank you very much. Well, Philadelphia showed out. The Stars didn't disappoint, but it was really the pitching of the American League that was the story in a 4-0 win in the All-Star game.
3: The American League pitching was completely dominant, and they didn't allow a base runner to even get to second base. They struck out 16 batters. They just seemed to have everything working in the right timing as John Schneider rolled them out, and that was really the story. I mean, they were unhittable. Even their own players on the offensive side, like Cody Bellinger, was like, I don't know what I would have done even against these guys. So they just pitched. They put up zeros. And the first inning, Christopher Sanchez just couldn't find the strike zone. And eventually when he did, he had to lay it right in there. And the Yankees back-to-back, Bellinger and Rice, got the hits. And that kind of was all they needed. That was the game because the pitching just kept putting up zeros.
2: Yeah, no doubt about it. The New York Yankees contribute. They scored three in the first. They got a big Vargas home run late in the game for that 4-0 advantage. Next year, Wrigley Field, big Philadelphia. Did themselves proud as a Philadelphia guy?
3: Yeah, I mean, this was a really impressive performance just all around. They seemed like the players, Kyle Schwarber, for example, talking about how, you know, this was an electric environment. You saw that the home run derby, the host city, the history, the 250th of America. There's a lot of things that they were celebrating at the same time, and you always feel like baseball is at the center of that history in so many ways. So I thought they did a great job. I thought the players, you know, respected it, and especially the Phillies players got a lot of love, and you know that's what the game's about. It's a great competition, and they gave us what we were hoping for.
2: They did. A lot of smiles from all the players on the fields, and we look forward to seeing the All-Star game being played next year at Wrigley Field. That does it again. The American League, a winner 4-0 with Doug Glanville. I'm Carl Ravitch, right here on your home for every game of the postseason. Major League Baseball on ESPN Radio and the ESPN app. We send it back to Jay Reynolds in the studio.
1: All right, Carl, American League with that 4-0 win. National League held to just three hits in the game. SportsCenter All Night, ESPN Radio with the All-Star game now in the rearview mirror. Some intriguing storylines as baseball does look ahead to the rest of July, on into August and September. ESPN Senior Major League Insider Jeff Passan.
4: A couple of them that are almost intertwined are the trade deadline and the American League wild card picture. And the trade deadline is coming up on August 3rd. And if you go and look at the guys who we thought were going to be available, Byron Buxton, probably not going to be available. CJ Abrams and Jeremy Pena, probably not going to be available. All eyes are on the Detroit Tigers. And even though the Tigers have struggled almost all season long, we've seen what the Boston Red Sox have done, winning nine straight games and vaulting from near the bottom of the wild card standings to the top. And so for Detroit to have to make that run in order to hold on to Skubal as well as Casey Mize, they're going to have to pass a bunch of teams. And that AL wild card, right now, the last wild card spot, Kevin, it is a tie between the Seattle Mariners and the Minnesota Twins, neither of whom are even over 500 at this point.
1: 15 teams in the American League. There's the three division leaders. 10 other teams within 6.5 games of a wild card spot. Cleveland second baseman Travis Bezzana.
5: Yeah, it's really cool. It's open and teams kind of going back and forth right now. We had a couple good series against the White Sox where it felt like every game came down to one run. And they're obviously in the Central with us in the hunt. And then, you know, across the there's a big fight throughout. So, I mean, Rangers, Astros, you know, Athletics strong. And then the Rays and the Yankees obviously are leading the way, kind of playing great baseball. So it's an open race, I think. It's interesting to see how it'll play out.
1: It's going to be an interesting American League race down the stretch, and we'll see what teams decide to do by the trade deadline, which comes up on August 3rd. SportsCenter All Night, ESPN Radio. First of the semifinals at the World Cup is in the books. It's Spain advancing with a 2-0 win over France. Spain going to its second World Cup final and its first since they won the title in 2010. Dominating performance for Spain. ESPN analyst Breck Shea and Jeff Cameron.
6: Well, you said clinic, and that's exactly what they did today. You know, we were expecting a little bit more from France. You know, I had them to be, you know, favorites winning the tournament. But Spain showed their dominance. They were controlling the game from the get-go. Obviously, they got, you know, the penalty early, put France on the heels a little bit, and then they had to go reaching for the game. That just played right into Spain's hands. They were controlling the tempo. But let me tell you, Rodri was fantastic. He was immense. He suffocated that French midfield. Olise, Dembele, Mbappe, they couldn't get a fix in the game. They couldn't get into their flow. They couldn't be dynamic. They couldn't get behind. I think maybe only two or three times they actually got a couple opportunities. Other than that, they controlled the tempo and they dictated the game. It was brilliant to see.
7: It was a lot of fun. And like Jeff said, they controlled the tempo from start to finish. France couldn't do anything. Spain had 60% possession. They had the ball. They were patient. They were smart. And anytime they lost the ball, they were so fast to react to win it back and put pressure on France. France couldn't. Mbappe, I didn't hear his name once on the TV today. He was not there. Olise had to be subbed out, and he's been unbelievable this tournament. 5 assists and just controlled every game he's been in. And I like what Spain's head coach said. He said France is the best squad from top to bottom, but Spain is the best team, and they showed that tonight.
1: Spain advances to the final on Sunday. They will get the winner of Wednesday's other semifinal matchup in Atlanta, England and Argentina. ESPN analyst Craig Burley.
8: It's a big rivalry. They don't like each other. You know, there was great performance against Norway from England. But afterwards, there was a big spat between their star player this tournament, Jude Bellingham, and the coach, Thomas Tuchel. That's made all the headlines in England about why do we have to do this now? We're in the semi-final. Why are we arguing with each other? It was an ITV interview. So that has sort of disrupted the camp a little bit. And then on the other side of the coin, on the Argentinian side, Lionel Messi. Lionel Messi looked like a 39-year-old player in the last game. This tournament looks like it's taken its toll on him a little bit. And that's not a surprise. He's not a spring chicken anymore. He's not a youngster anymore. So he's struggled a little bit in the last game. Does he have, and this is the question, does he have enough in those 39-year-old legs for two big performances, one against England, and if they get there, one against Spain, to go back to back in World Cups? So that's the two storylines from this game. Both teams have had a real grueling schedule to get here. So it is going to be a war is the wrong word, but a game.

0: And those three things are going to carry on forever. I thank you, and God bless you all.
1: Sports Center All Night, ESPN Radio. I'm Jay Reynolds. It's SP Week, and of course, that goes hand in hand with raising funds for the V Foundation for Cancer Research. Joining me now, Dr. Susanna Greer, Chief Scientific Officer for the V Foundation. And it's been more than three decades since Jim Valvano launched the foundation. The banner he wanted, the championship ring, would be victory over cancer. We know that. For those of us not doing research on a daily basis, where are we? Can we even use a sports analogy, you know, first quarter, after halftime, overtime? Where are we?
2: Hey, Jay, thanks so much for having me. We could absolutely work a sports analogy in there. I think that tonight is honestly, it's one of my favorite nights of the year because it is about sports, but it is about so much more than sports, right? It's about celebrating Jim Valvano's extraordinary legacy and reminding people that one person's vision, like one single person, can change millions of lives. And I think in 30 years after Jim challenged us to fund research, the V Foundation is investing in just incredibly bold science that's bringing us closer to his dream, which was victory over cancer.
1: We've seen the memorable speeches at the ESPYs, of course, a lot of them talking about hope. And as the chief scientific officer, you're helping direct funding. I know you send it to areas that you say are promising. Where are those areas here in 2026?
2: Yeah, absolutely. So I think the ESPYs do remind us about what's possible because we hear those awesome stories of perseverance and resilience and people that are overcoming these just incredible odds. And I think those stories give us so much hope. You're exactly right. At the V Foundation, we see that same spirit every day in families and patients, but you're asking about research. And I absolutely see that in researchers who absolutely refuse to give up. Jim Valvano believed that research was hope, and more than 30 years later, right, we believe that that continues to drive everything we do. So where do I see hope? Well, I will tell you, Jay, I've been in oncology for more than two decades, and I have never been more optimistic than I am now. So I'll tell you a few things. The first is I see hope in those young scientists. Every day I have the privilege of meeting these researchers we fund. They're answering questions that no one has ever been able to answer before. Can you imagine that? They're challenging these long-held assumptions. They're developing new technologies. And honestly, they're finding entirely new ways to treat cancer. It's things that I never even considered when I started in this field. And one of the things that I'd love for our listeners to understand is that many of the breakthroughs that change patients' lives today started as bold ideas that seemed impossible just a few years ago. So I see hope in these scientists. And I see hope in this generation of cancer researchers because they are so talented. When we think about the ESPYs, I think about the ESPYs of cancer research every day and these individuals I work with. They are so talented, they're collaborative, they're fearless. And they are bringing expertise from fields that did not exist when I became a researcher. So things like artificial intelligence, computational biology, immunotherapy, engineering. And they are, because of the combination of these technologies and just this incredible perseverance these folks have, they're really accelerating discoveries, honestly, in ways that we couldn't have imagined even just a couple of decades ago.
1: Sports Center All Night, ESPN Radio, Dr. Susanna Greer, Chief Scientific Officer of the V Foundation. We know from Jimmy V and from a number of the speeches and stories we've heard at the ESPYs that, yes, there's hope, but as Jimmy V mentioned, it also means dollars. And research is not cheap, but there may be somebody in their car this morning or working out on their treadmill this morning, maybe on the fence about donating because they say, oh, I only have, you know, 10, 20, 50 bucks to give. I don't know how much of a difference that will make. What do you say to that person?
2: Oh, my goodness. Thanks for asking. The first thing I would say is sports brings us all together as fans and also folks that are impacted by cancer because cancer doesn't care who you root for. Right? Cancer is going to touch every single family. We've had tremendous advances, but all of us will be touched by cancer. And I think that if you hear stories that inspire you tonight at the ESPYs, I think the best way to honor Jim Valvano's legacy

0: and all these incredible stories that you're going to hear is to invest in the future that Jim believed in. 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Hope needs investment. And every single breakthrough in cancer begins because someone was willing to fund an idea before anyone knew it was would succeed. And I think that's what your donation makes possible. 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So tell folks about us. That's what you could do for me, and I think to honor Jim's legacy.
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1: 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This time tomorrow, we will have major golf taking place. ESPN's Mark Slaybaugh.
2: With unseasonably hot temperatures, Royal Birkdale is already firming up, and with no rain in the forecast all week, these fairways are only going to get drier and more brown. With more doglegs here than most open venues, you'll see some tough decisions being made on tee boxes.
3: The fairways this week, here's what I would say. The fairways this week are really tight, and so you get a lot of crosswinds, and they can be difficult to hold just because they're so fast and they're so firm. And so there's a lot of thinking off the tee on whether or not you want to just hit driver up there somewhere and kind of play from the rough most likely, or do you want to start hitting some irons, getting in some fairways, and hitting some longer shots into the greens. And so on each hole, there's a good bit of strategy, there's a decent amount of thinking, and if it wasn't as firm as it is now, that wouldn't be there wouldn't be as much decision making. But I think with the firmness, it's just it creates a whole lot more challenges, I think, for us as players, just to trying to control your ball and figuring out where it's going to end up. And, you'll get a couple weird bounces here and there as well.
2: I walked the par 3-7th today with Harris English, last year's runner-up. He stressed the importance of getting approach shots to hold on elevated and firm greens. At Royal Birkdale, Mark Schlabaugh, ESPN.
1: Meanwhile, back stateside, Minnesota Timberwolves officially introducing LaMelo Ball.
4: I feel it could do a lot. I mean, I'm just coming here ready to play. I'm here to learn and just, give them all. It definitely means a lot. Just when anybody values you and sees what you could do, I mean, for sure grateful. So, like I always say, it's a blessing.
1: And he's blessed to be teammates now with Anthony Edwards. 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
1: WNBA, Sun with a 3-point win over the Fire. Connecticut led by Aliyah Edwards. NBC Sports Boston.
6: McCon directing traffic. Off to Edwards. Has been quiet since the first quarter. Up to 19 for Aliyah Edwards.
0: Number 3.
1: He was the 35th pick in the draft. Underwhelming summer league debut, but Trayvon Brazil will remember the end of the first half on Tuesday evening in Las Vegas.
6: Brazil. Oh, my goodness. It is his night. Hit that thing like Eisen hitting me. That's incredible.
0: Number 2.
1: NFL training camps getting underway soon. There will be a quarterback competition in Minnesota. Kyler Murray heading in to push J.J. McCarthy. Former wide receiver Adam Thielen earlier on Unsportsmanlike with our buddy Evan Cohen.
7: Is J.J. McCarthy an NFL quarterback in your mind?
8: Oh, 100%. No question about it. Big reason why I went back to Minnesota was because I got to spend some time with him in the off seasons and see his competitiveness and see those tangibles that you can't coach. He has them. And yes, did last season not go the way that he planned or the team planned? Yes. But at the same time, I'm really excited about the future of this guy. I mean, he's a great kid. He's a hard worker. Like I said, he's got those kind of tangibles you can't teach or coach.
0: Number 1.
1: In Philly, the American League struck early with 3 runs in the top of the first of the All-Star game, then put it away with an insurance shot in the 8th.
5: Vargas sends one deep to left, and a no doubt about it, Miguel Vargas, second deck bomb. The American League now leads it 4-0.
1: They win it 4-0. Spain, a 2-0 win over France. They get either England or Argentina in the final. ESPN analyst Shaka Hislop.
9: I've got England in this one. Argentina, defending champions, Lionel Messi at 39 years old, continues to do things that no 39-year-old should in this sport. But Argentina have made hard work of their opponents in the knockout stages getting to this stage. Extra time with Cape Verde, 2 down and coming back against Egypt. Down and allow Switzerland to equalize with 10 men, get the better of them in extra time. For me, I saw England against Ghana at the Boston Stadium early in this competition, and England were disappointing. They drew, should have lost. Ever since that Mexico game, where they had every excuse to lose, playing at altitude, I've seen a grit and a determination from this version of England that I don't think I've seen from any English team before. Led, of course, by Jude Bellingham. Mm-hmm. Now, we've spoken about Jude Bellingham for the last couple of weeks. Let's not forget they've also got this guy called Harry Kane.
10: Yeah.
9: Who knows how to score a goal or two himself. I just feel that this version of England, with their determination, the quality that they have, would be a little bit too much for Argentina.
1: They meet today at 3 o'clock Eastern. Celebrating America and pitching Tuesday in Philly. That's next. It's ESPN Radio.
0: The traditions. The rivalries. Drama.
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1: We know defense wins championships, but apparently pitching wins all-star games. 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The nation has been celebrating the 250th anniversary this month, of course. Philly actually served as the nation's first capital prior to the construction of Washington, D.C. Starters for each side on Tuesday coming out through large replicas of the Liberty Bell in front of their respective dugouts. Then they walked to home plate, signed an oversized lineup card, like the Declaration of Independence, used the old traditional feathered quill pen. Then once the game started, we would hold these truths to be self-evident. That pitching in your home ballpark does not guarantee success, and hitting is contagious.
5: Next pitch. Right back up the middle. That's going to go through. Alvarez will score. Langoliers will come home. The throw is too late. It's 2-0 as Cody Bellinger delivers. Two RBIs and a single here in the first to give the American League a 2-0 lead. Sanchez ready. Witt at third. Here it comes. Back up the middle. Exactly the same spot. A sinker at 97, an RBI for Rice. And the Yankees have all three runs batted in. Witt Jr. touches home. It's 3-0 American League.
1: Three in the top of the first, all three RBI from members of the Yankees. Then there's the American League pitching. Endowed by their creator with certain inalienable rights. Sorry, unhittable right arms.
5: He gets the sign from Langoliers. Glove at the belt. And fires. Swaying and a miss. He got him to chase a slider. And that will do it. Cease will end up striking out three in the first. Work around a Freeman walk.
1: Dylan Cease of the Blue Jays. Seventh pitcher in All-Star Game history to record three strikeouts in the first inning of an All-Star Game. Shut down the National League in the first. Wasn't alone, though. The National League didn't have a hit until the fourth. National League pitching had a hit. No one wanted to see that. Came in the top of the third.
5: Oh, boy. That one looked like it may have got Caminero up and in on that hand. And he is down. And this is the worst case scenario to see a star player get hit by a pitch in the All-Star game. It rode right in up on him. And he went down in a heap and appeared to grab one of his hands. And Caminero is running right towards the dugout and into the locker room. So that would indicate he recognizes this is bad.
1: Hit on the left hand by a 97-mile-an-hour pitch from Cardinals closer Riley O'Brien. He'll nurse that hand over the next couple of days. Initial x-rays were negative. The 23-year-old Caminero, 45 homers last season. This season, he's hitting .279, 28 homers, an OPS of .927. In 94 games for the first place Rays this season. Tampa Bay returns to the field on Friday with a doubleheader against the Red Sox at Fenway. That's later this week. Back to Philly and Tuesday's All-Star game. The American League pitching was just shutting down the National League lineup. The American League lineup giving a little insurance in the eighth.
5: And Vargas sends one deep to left, and a no doubt about it, Miguel Vargas' second deck bomb. The American League and now leads it 4-0.
1: And that would be the final. Carl Ravitch with the call here on ESPN Radio. 4-0 the final. American League winning for the 11th time in the last 13 All-Star games dating back to 2013. It's the 10th shutout overall in All-Star game history. The first since 2013 when the American League won 3-0 at Citi Field. There were 27 combined strikeouts in the game, 15 by American League pitching, 12 by the National League. 27 combined, most in a nine-inning game in All-Star game history. The previous record was 24. We had 27 on Tuesday. Cody Bellinger, 1-for-3, the two-run single in the first inning. Fourth Yankees player with a bases-loaded hit in an All-Star game. He winds up being named the All-Star Game MVP, and our Buster only caught up with him.
6: Hey, Cody, there's so many stars here, and you're the MVP of the All-Star Game. How you feeling?
7: I feel great, man. I mean, it's funny, you know, just right man, right spot in that situation, you know, bases loaded, two outs, hit a single up the middle, and, I mean, the pitching is just, it was unbelievable today, honestly, and so, you know, right man, right spot.
6: What was it like for you to share this with Ben Rice? You guys both doing damage.
7: Yeah, awesome, man. I mean, he's such a good player. You know, I think put the world on notice a little bit. Home run derby, he did well, hit some homers. And, I mean, he's just such a good player. And it was fun to share it with him.
6: You were talking about how dominant the pitching was. How about the show put on by your guys tonight?
7: I mean, yeah, it was just shut. I felt like every inning was just shut down, right? And, you know, the pitching was just absolutely dominant today.
6: Yeah, and what an experience that you had here. Congratulations.
7: Thank you so much.
1: Cody Bellinger, fourth Yankees player to be named the MVP of the All-Star Game since the award was instituted in 1962. Derek Jeter, Mariano Rivera, Giancarlo Stanton being the other three. Former big league catcher David Ross, two-time World Series champ, managed Cody Bellinger in Chicago with the Cubs.
8: Well, it looked like the American League was trying to stay up the middle of Christopher Sanchez. You've got him. Ben Rice gets a base hit up the middle. It was a simple approach, not trying to do too much early on. And Belly spoke it into existence before the game. He told Eduardo Perez when we asked him who should the prediction be before the game, who's going to stand out, win the MVP. He said, Belly up, baby. I'm putting it in the universe. So it came to fruition with him coming through and win the MVP tonight. I'm happy for him.
9: And then, Rossi, it's pitching and defense, really, from both teams tonight, but the American League in particular, you know, in this era or maybe this season of pitching, what stood out to you about what you saw from the pitching tonight?
8: Well, the first pitch strikes from the American League, 14 of 17 of the first hitters, first pitch strikes. There was only one extra base hit in the game coming from Vargas with the home run, and no one even reached second base for the National League. It was complete dominance, 15 punch outs. We talked about some of the guys not pitching in today's game and some of the electric young arms. The guys that were here proved why they are all-stars and how dominant they can be when they're on their stuff in this great environment.
9: Russell, you've been around the game a long time. It seemed like a pretty cool environment. What was it like being in the park there tonight?
8: Man, Philadelphia nailed it. Just starting with the pre-parties, the home run derby last night and tonight, the whole atmosphere around here was absolutely electric. The fans were into it. The kids got involved. A great production on TV. Just a home run all the way around. So happy for the city of Philadelphia and Major League Baseball. It's a great event.
1: Teams combined for one extra base hit in the game. The only All-Star game with fewer extra base hits was in 1958 when obviously, there were none. No runs for the National League in this one. The American League wins it 4-0. National League with just three hits in the game. Tied for the second fewest by a team in All-Star game history. Kyle Schwarber went 0-for-2 a night after being the runner-up in the home run derby. But he did get to do it in his home ballpark.
10: This is really special for us, right? That we get to do this here in Philadelphia in front of our fans. You know, they have such appreciation for us and for us to represent them all the time, you know, and have them show out like they've been showing out. This is what it's all about, and we appreciate them, and we're looking forward to the second half.
11: How did Philadelphia do in All-Star Week here?
10: They killed it, I think. I mean, I felt like it was like the, like, it was movie-esque in terms of, like, you know, they obviously wanted their hometown team players to do well, and they, you know, we're rooting against the other guys, and that's how, you know, I feel like the home run derby, you know, you take for example, you know, where every time me or Harp up or and they're on their feet rocking, and you know, you go up against someone else and they're willing against them any way possible, right? Like, it's not out of disrespect, it's just out of the fandom of their players. And I feel like it was awesome. It made for an unbelievable environment, right? I feel like if I was on the opposite side of that, like, I would have appreciation for that. You know, that, and I know guys had appreciation for it at the end of the day, you know, and I know Walk said something about that too, where he's like, you know, I got respect for it. They're cheering for their players.
1: Kyle Schwarber with our Tim Kirchin. SportsCenter All Night, ESPN Radio, focus on Philly Tuesday night. Tuesday afternoon, focus was on Dallas, but that too was a shutout. World Cup semifinal action getting underway with Spain taking the first semifinal matchup, a 2-0 win over France. Spain with a dominating performance, another shutout. They've allowed just one goal the entire tournament. They advanced to the final with that 2-0 win. ESPN FC analyst Steve McManaman, Frank LeBeau, Craig Burley.
12: Well, definitely their best game of the tournament. Surprised a little bit by, or a lot by, France. Not until the end. They never really threatened Unai Simon, particularly in the first half. But Spain, we know they're good on the ball, but they've been super organised defensively this tournament. Only one goal, that was the game against Belgium. And for most part of this game, they looked solid tonight. A really, really professional performance from Spain. Some good goals. And really nullified the Dembele's, Michael Olise. You know, guys that have, Kylian Mbappe, guys that have lit it up for France when they've been struggling. Guys that have lit it up for their clubs. On the biggest, one of the biggest of days, just didn't turn up. Yeah. But you've got to give Spain a lot of credit for shutting them down. But I have to say, I'm surprised that it was as easy as it was in the end for Spain.
13: Those stats actually flatter France because they were actually quite close possession shots on target. But as Craig rightly said, Spain dominated the game, didn't they? France got a couple of efforts near the end of the game. But in general, Spain were excellent. And to nullify France, who have, as you said, who've been scoring threes and fours and twos and threes every single game, you thought they'd just come today and exploit the Porros, the Kubasis, the Laporte, of course, who's playing in Saudi Arabia. But they made us all look like fools. I thought everybody thought France would get to the final. And Spain were incredibly dominant today. Very, very good performance from the Spanish.
14: Before that final, there was a debate in France. If France didn't win that World Cup, would it be a failure or a deception? And I would have gone, say, if you play a good game, if you give 100% and you hit the post three times and you lose 1-0 on penalty shootout, it can be a deception. But today, it's both of them because that was a failure. That game wasn't a good game. As you said, Spain deserved 100% to win. We didn't see anything coming from France being good. I think they had... We can't find any chances that he could score. Maybe the Douai at the when Unai Simon stopped the shot. But otherwise, Spain were above France everywhere, and that's why you want to say hat off to the Spanish team. And you go back, disappointed, but you have to learn your lesson. It's hard. The World Cup is hard because you don't need to run fast, you know, at the beginning if you slow down or very close to the final, and it's what happened to the French team.
1: Spain with the 2-0 win, they advance to their second World Cup final, their first since winning the title in 2010. The 37 game unbeaten streak in all competitions, 10 game unbeaten streak in World Cup knockout stage games since the last loss in that stage. In 2006, Spain advancing to New York to the Meadowlands for Sunday's final. They will face either England or Argentina. They meet in the other semifinal later today. What does Argentina need in this one? ESPN analysts, former U.S. men's national team members Jeff Cameron and Breck Shea.
15: Let's hope they play better because they haven't really hit their form. They've been very fortunate, some late goals, some unbelievable worldly winners. And they also have the X factor Messi. He's been unbelievable, really carrying that team. But saying that, you know, the last game against Switzerland dominated towards the end of that game until they got that red card. They had them pinned. They were defending for most of the game in a low block. And then they showed their ability to get out, score the goal. But they can't afford England to control that tempo, to force them back, to be on their back heels. And that rests defense by England. But they're also licking their chops a little bit because they saw the performance that England played against Norway. And they had some vulnerabilities there. So for me, it's about composure. Who can have the best composure in that match? Because there's going to be emotions, there's going to be feelings, there's going to be tackles, everything. It's about staying true, staying composed, and executing your game plan. And let's see if Tuchel can make some adjustments during the match.
16: I think it's about composure, too, because these two teams have histories in the World Cup. Five times meeting before this, and it's going to get chippy. They're both physical teams. I mean, England is, I mean, look at this. 86, the hand of God, probably the most famous goal of all time. Argentina went on to win the World Cup that year. Beckham's red card in 98. You know, he had to go into hiding for a little bit after that. He was getting a lot of hate mail. And he came back actually in 2002 and scored a penalty to beat them. So there's a lot of history between these two teams. It's going to be a great game, very physical game. And again, like Jeff said, I think the team with the most composure is going to win this.
1: France eliminated with the loss to Spain on Tuesday. So Kylian Mbappe finishes with 8 goals in this World Cup. He leads Lionel Messi for the top spot in the Golden Boot standings based on the tiebreaker of assists. 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Still wondering where that landing spot is? That's next. 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
1: 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Couple of games in the W Tuesday in Toronto. Tempo hosting Washington.
2: Flores slowing it down. A 5-point lead for the Mystics. To cap a big third quarter. Finding Iria Fenn yet again. She's now up to more than 20 points.
1: Kiki Iria Fenn with 25 points, 14 rebounds as well. Mystics, a 79-62 win over the Tempo on TSN. Third game this season for Iria Fenn with 25 points and double-digit rebounds. Second in the NBA behind Asia Wilson. It's her 10th double-double this season. Fourth most in the NBA. Tempo held to 62 points. That's their low for points in a game this season, which also means franchise history. They've lost five of their last six, all at home. At Mohegan Sun Arena in Connecticut, Sun hosting the Portland Fire.
3: Lacan directing traffic off to Edwards. Has been quiet since the first quarter. Up to 19 for Aaliyah Edwards.
1: NBC Sports Boston, Aaliyah Edwards, a game-high 21. 13 of that in the first quarter. Her second 20-point game this season. Sun beat the Fire 90-87. Brittany Griner had 20 points in a season-high 6. Assists. 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
4: Once again, the NBA world waiting with bated breath for LeBron James to make up his mind.
5: LeBron James wants to be in a competing environment. He wants to play meaningful basketball.
6: We're not worried about nobody's opinions or anything like that. He's going to make the best decision for himself.
1: Question remains out there as the spotlight remains on one big-name free agent. Perhaps a number of teams in the mix for LeBron James, although three-time NBA champ Byron Scott says on his Fast Break podcast, maybe not as many as we might imagine.
7: 10 years ago, yes, every team was calling to get LeBron James on their team. That was 10 years ago. Now, Rich Paul and company, they making all the calls to see who's interested in having LeBron on their team. Again, guys, we got to understand that the guy's 41 years old.
8: Yep.
7: Been in the league 21, 22, 23 years.
8: Incredible career.
7: You know, it's an unbelievable career. Still playing at a high level.
8: Yes, sir.
7: But as far as teams that are looking at him right now, the teams are also saying, all right, we're going to take him for 1 year, maybe two. And do we want to take all the other that goes along with it?
9: What's the other
7: All the other antics, Rich Paul and all those guys and all the other stuff that goes along with it.
9: Bronny James?
7: Bronny James. You have to get Bronny James out of his Laker deal. You know, so there's a lot of layers to it when you're talking about bringing LeBron along. We all know this for a fact. He ain't going to go to another team and say, well, I'll come off the bench. I'll be a role player, come off the bench. He can still probably be your third best player or your second best player on the team. You could be successful. But the teams that we're talking about that really are looking at LeBron right now are teams that maybe can get to the next level. And that next level ain't a championship team.
1: With a number of teams potentially on the map, there are options to the guys at PTI. Frank Isola, Tony Kornheiser.
10: All right, Frank, what is the most intriguing landing spot for LeBron?
11: All right, if the Knicks had won a championship, it would be an absolute feeding frenzy right now about LeBron in New York. In fact, he's going to be here this week. Maybe the announcement will come at some point at the Jacob Javits Center. But it's Cleveland. And I think, you know, they won a championship with him there. This team that they have, they got to a conference finals last year. I think they lost by a combined 300 points to the Knicks in those four games. And Tony, if you think about it, game one, Cleveland was up 22 points with 8 minutes to go. If LeBron James is on that Cleveland team, they would have found a way to win. So LeBron is going to make you better. So he has a chance to win a ring. He could help build his legacy. And I think a little bit of it is about his post-playing career. Maybe there's an ownership chance in Cleveland. I don't really think that's a possibility in some of these other places. So I think LeBron in Cleveland makes sense on so many levels, and winning a championship is one of them.
10: Thank you for mentioning the ring, because Rich Paul, who is LeBron's great friend and agent, right, has come out and said that he's not chasing rings, as if something like chasing rings is bad, because they don't want to cheapen LeBron, that he's only going to go some spot where he thinks he can win right away. But the truth of the matter is that LeBron James is chasing Michael Jordan. And one of the ways to get closer is to actually win a ring. It's not bad. It's not bad to be chasing rings. That's why he's still playing at 41. That's why he's no longer on the Lakers. You know, it's not like he wants to leave L.A. He still lives in L.A. I agree with you about the poetry factor of beginning in Cleveland and ending in Cleveland. And I agree with you that he's going to make them better. Right now, you see James Harden playoff after playoff after playoff just not being any good. If Harden doesn't think that he has to be the best player on the team, maybe he would be good in the playoffs. And with LeBron there, he does not have to think that. My only pushback on this is that if you're going to be the GOAT, you have to do something that nobody else has ever done. If he goes, for example, to Golden State and wins a championship there, he becomes the first player in the history of the NBA to win championships in four different spots. And that's something you throw down on the table to say, here is one of my credentials. So while Cleveland has that poetic factor, it's possible to me that going somewhere else where he hasn't been before will become more intriguing.
11: Yeah, and when you talk about chasing rings, let's remember, and LeBron's a big NFL guy, didn't Tom Brady go to Tampa? Didn't Peyton Manning go to Denver and they won? There's nothing wrong with it.
10: Nothing wrong with chasing rings. Nothing.
11: All right, that's it. We're done. Back to you.
1: In terms of the focus, Cavaliers have been in the picture, the Miami Heat, the Golden State Warriors as well. ESPN's Shams Charania on Tuesday saying there's a focus for LeBron's camp currently on Cleveland, Miami, and Philadelphia, still awaiting a decision. Right arms, left arms. They were dominant on Tuesday. That's next. SportsCenter All Night. It's ESPN Radio.
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1: Spain beats France to advance to the World Cup final. They'll get either England or Argentina. Mystics winning on the road, Sun winning at home in the WNBA. For the 11th time in the last 13 All-Star games, it's the American League with the win.
2: 0-2, two outs. And a high chopper fielded by Baker to first base. That will do it. The American League will end up beating the National League 4-0 after getting three in the first in a Vargas blast late. A dominant pitching performance by John Schneider's American League squad.
1: First shutout in an All-Star game since 2013. 27 combined strikeouts in the game. The American League had 15. Tied for second most by one team in a nine-inning game, the American League saw 10 different pitchers record at least one. Heard the game here on ESPN Radio. Carl Ravitch, Doug Glanville had the play-by-play for us. Back to Philly. Carl?
2: Jay, thank you very much. Well, Philadelphia showed out. The Stars didn't disappoint, but it was really the pitching of the American League that was the story in a 4-0 win in the All-Star game.
3: The American League pitching was completely dominant, and they didn't allow a base runner to even get to second base. They struck out 16 batters. They just seemed to have everything working in the right timing as John Schneider rolled them out, and that was really the story. I mean, they were unhittable. Even their own players on the offensive side, like Cody Bellinger, was like, I don't know what I would have done even against these guys. So they just pitched. They put up zeros. And the first inning, Christopher Sanchez just couldn't find the strike zone. And eventually when he did, he had to lay it right in there. And the Yankees back-to-back, Bellinger and Rice, got the hits. And that kind of was all they needed. That was the game because the pitching just kept putting up zeros.
2: Yeah, no doubt about it. The New York Yankees contribute. They scored three in the first. They got a big Vargas home run late in the game for that 4-0 advantage. Next year, Wrigley Field, big Philadelphia. Did themselves proud as a Philadelphia guy?
3: Yeah, I mean, this was a really impressive performance just all around. It seemed like the players, Kyle Schwarber, for example, talking about how, you know, this was an electric environment. You saw that the home run derby, the host city, the history, the 250th of America. There's a lot of things that they were celebrating at the same time, and you always feel like baseball is at the center of that history in so many ways. So I thought they did a great job. I thought the players, you know, respected it, and especially the Phillies players got a lot of love, and you know that's what the game's about. It's a great competition, and they gave us what we were hoping for.
2: They did. A lot of smiles from all the players on the fields, and we look forward to seeing the All-Star game being played next year at Wrigley Field. That does it again. The American League, the winner 4-0 with Doug Glanville. I'm Carl Ravitch, right here on your home for every game of the postseason. Major League Baseball on ESPN Radio and the ESPN app. We send it back to Jay Reynolds in the studio.
1: All right, Carl, American League with that 4-0 win. National League held to just three hits in the game. SportsCenter All Night, ESPN Radio with the All-Star game now in the rearview mirror. Some intriguing storylines as baseball does look ahead to the rest of July, on into August and September. ESPN Senior Major League Insider Jeff Passan.
4: A couple of them that are almost intertwined are the trade deadline and the American League wild card picture. And the trade deadline is coming up on August 3rd. And if you go and look at the guys who we thought were going to be available, Byron Buxton, probably not going to be available. CJ Abrams and Jeremy Pena, probably not going to be available. All eyes are on the Detroit Tigers. And even though the Tigers have struggled almost all season long, we've seen what the Boston Red Sox have done, winning nine straight games and vaulting from near the bottom of the wild card standings to the top. And so for Detroit to have to make that run in order to hold on to Skubal as well as Casey Mize, they're going to have to pass a bunch of teams. And that AL wild card, right now, the last wild card spot, Kevin, it is a tie between the Seattle Mariners and the Minnesota Twins, neither of whom are even over 500 at this point.
1: 15 teams in the American League. There's the three division leaders, 10 other teams within 6.5 games of a wild card spot. Cleveland second baseman Travis Bezzano.
5: Yeah, it's really cool. It's open, and team's kind of going back and forth right now. We had a couple good series against the White Sox where it felt like every game came down to one run. And they're obviously in the Central with us in the hunt. And then, you know, across the there's a big fight throughout. So, I mean, Rangers, Astros, you know, Athletics strong. And then the Rays and the Yankees obviously leading the way, kind of playing great baseball. So it's an open race, I think. It's interesting to see how it'll play out.
1: It's going to be an interesting American League race down the stretch, and we'll see what teams decide to do by the trade deadline, which comes up on August 3rd. SportsCenter All Night, ESPN Radio. First of the semifinals at the World Cup is in the books. It's Spain advancing with a 2-0 win over France. Spain going to its second World Cup final and its first since they won the title in 2010. Dominating performance for Spain. ESPN analyst Brooke Shea and Jeff Cameron.
6: Well, you said clinic, and that's exactly what they did today. You know, we were expecting a little bit more from France. You know, I had them to be, you know, favorites winning the tournament. But Spain showed their dominance. They were controlling the game from the get-go. Obviously, they got, you know, the penalty early, put France on the heels a little bit, and then they had to go reaching for the game. That just played right into Spain's hands. They were controlling the tempo. But let me tell you, Rodri was fantastic. He was immense. He suffocated that French midfield. Olise, Dembele, Mbappe, they couldn't get a fix in the game. They couldn't get into their flow. They couldn't be dynamic. They couldn't get behind. I think maybe only two or three times they actually got a couple opportunities. Other than that, they controlled the tempo and they dictated the game. It was brilliant to see.
7: It was a lot of fun. And like Jeff said, they controlled the tempo from start to finish. France couldn't do anything. Spain had 60% possession. They had the ball. They were patient. They were smart. And anytime they lost the ball, they were so fast to react to win it back and put pressure on France. France couldn't. Mbappe, I didn't hear his name once on the TV today. He was not there. Olise had to be subbed out, and he's been unbelievable this tournament. 5 assists and just controlled every game he's been in. And I like what Spain's head coach said. He said France is the best squad from top to bottom, but Spain is the best team, and they showed that tonight.
1: Spain advances to the final on Sunday. They will get the winner of Wednesday's other semifinal matchup in Atlanta, England and Argentina. ESPN analyst Craig Burley.
8: It's a big rivalry. They don't like each other. You know, there was great performance against Norway from England. But afterwards, there was a big spat between their star player this tournament, Jude Bellingham, and the coach, Thomas Tuchel. That's made all the headlines in England about why do we have to do this now? We're in the semi-final. Why are we arguing with each other? It was an ITV interview. So that has sort of disrupted the camp a little bit. And then on the other side of the coin, on the Argentinian side, Lionel Messi. Lionel Messi looked like a 39-year-old player in the last game. This tournament looks like it's taken its toll on him a little bit. And that's not a surprise. He's not a spring chicken anymore. He's not a youngster anymore. So he struggled a little bit in the last game. Does he have, and this is the question, does he have enough in those 39-year-old legs for two big performances, one against England, and if they get there, one against Spain, to go back-to-back in World Cups? So that's the two storylines from this game. Both teams have had a real grueling schedule to get here, so it is going to be a war is the wrong word, but a game of attrition tomorrow night in Atlanta.
1: By the end of Wednesday, we will have the two finalists who will meet in New York for the title.
9: Don't give up. Don't ever give up. And that's what I'm going to try to do. Every minute that I have left, I will thank God for the day and the moment I have. And if you see me, smile and maybe give me a hug, because that's important to me too. Cancer can take away all my physical abilities. It cannot touch my mind. It cannot touch my heart. And it cannot touch my soul. And those three things are going to carry on forever. I thank you, and God bless you all.
1: 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I'm Jay Reynolds. It's ESPY Week, and of course, that goes hand in hand with raising funds for the V Foundation for Cancer Research. Joining me now, Dr. Susanna Greer, Chief Scientific Officer for the V Foundation. And it's been more than three decades.

0: Tonight is honestly, it's one of my favorite nights of the year because it is about sports, but it is about so much more than sports, right? It's about celebrating Jim Valvano's extraordinary legacy and reminding people that one person's vision, like one single person, can change millions of lives. And I think then 30 years after Jim challenged us to fund research, the V Foundation is investing in just incredibly bold science that's bringing us closer to his dream, which was victory over cancer.
1: We've seen the memorable speeches at the ESPYs, of course, a lot of them talking about hope. And as the chief scientific officer, you're helping direct funding. I know you send it to areas that you say are promising. Where are those areas here in 2026?
0: Yeah, absolutely. So I think the ESPYs do remind us about what's possible because we hear those awesome stories of perseverance and resilience and people that are overcoming these just incredible odds. And I think those stories give us so much hope. You're exactly right. At the V Foundation, we see that same spirit every day in families and patients, but you're asking about research. And I absolutely see that in researchers who absolutely refuse to give up. Jim Valvano believed that research was hope. And more than 30 years later, right, we believe that that continues to drive everything we do. So where do I see hope? Well, I will tell you, Jay, I've been in oncology for more than two decades, and I have never been more optimistic than I am now. So I'll tell you a few things. The first is I see hope in those young scientists. Every day I have the privilege of meeting these researchers we fund. They are answering questions that no one has ever been able to answer before. Can you imagine that? They are challenging these long-held assumptions. They're developing new technologies. And honestly, they're finding entirely new ways to treat cancer. It's things that I never even considered when I started in this field. And one of the things that I'd love for our listeners to understand is that many of the breakthroughs that change patients' lives today started as bold ideas that seemed impossible just a few years ago. So I see hope in these scientists. And I see hope in this generation of cancer researchers because they are so talented. When we think about the ESPYs, I think about the ESPYs of cancer research every day and these individuals I work with. They are so talented. They're collaborative. They're fearless. And they are bringing expertise from fields that did not exist when I became a researcher. So things like artificial intelligence, computational biology, immunotherapy, engineering. And they are, because of the combination of these technologies and just this incredible perseverance these folks have, they're really accelerating discoveries, honestly, in ways that we couldn't have imagined even just a couple of decades ago.
1: 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We know from Jimmy V and from a number of the speeches and stories we've heard at the ESPYs that, yes, there's hope, but as Jimmy V mentioned, it also means dollars. And research is not cheap, but there may be somebody in their car this morning or working out on their treadmill this morning, maybe on the fence about donating because they say, oh, I only have, you know, 10, 20, 50 bucks to give. I don't know how much of a difference that will make. What do you say to that person?
0: Oh, my goodness. Thanks for asking. The first thing I would say is sports brings us all together as fans and also folks that are impacted by cancer because cancer doesn't care who you root for. Right? Cancer is going to touch every single family. We've had tremendous advances, but all of us will be touched by cancer. And I think that if you hear stories that inspire you tonight at the ESPYs, I think the best way to honor Jim Valvano's legacy and all of these incredible stories that you're going to hear is to invest in the future that Jim believed in. Every single donation, Jay, I don't care if you give a dollar or $10 million, every single donation helps fund the next breakthrough in cancer research. And tonight, especially, thanks to the generosity of the Dangerfield Family Foundation, every single gift today will be matched, doubling your impact. Because, you know, hope is powerful, but hope alone isn't enough. You're right. Hope needs investment. And every single breakthrough in cancer begins because someone was willing to fund an idea before anyone knew it would succeed. And I think that's what your donation makes possible. Jay, I'll add one more thing, and that is that

0: 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And if you can't give with your dollars, what you can do is tell your friends. 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We are able to channel every dollar that you give to these incredible researchers. So tell folks about us. That's what you could do for me. And I think to honor Jim's legacy.
1: 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I learn something every year. 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
0: Of course. 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
2: With unseasonably hot temperatures, Royal Birkdale is already firming up, and with no rain in the forecast all week, these fairways are only going to get drier and more brown. With more doglegs here than most open venues, you'll see some tough decisions being made on tee boxes.
3: The fairways this week, here's what I would say. The fairways this week are really tight, and so you get a lot of crosswinds, and they can be difficult to hold just because they're so fast and they're so firm. And so there's a lot of thinking off the tee on whether or not you want to just hit driver up there somewhere and kind of play from the rough most likely, or do you want to start hitting some irons, getting in some fairways, and hitting some longer shots into the greens. And so on each hole, there's a good bit of strategy, there's a decent amount of thinking, and if it wasn't as firm as it is now, that wouldn't be there wouldn't be as much decision making. But I think with the firmness, it's just it creates a whole lot more challenges, I think, for us as players, just to trying to control your ball and figuring out where it's going to end up. And, you'll get a couple weird bounces here and there as well.
2: I walked the par 3 7th today with Harris English, last year's runner-up. He stressed the importance of getting approach shots to hold on elevated and firm greens. At Royal Birkdale, Mark Slabaugh, ESPN.
1: Meanwhile, back stateside, Minnesota Timberwolves officially introducing LaMelo Ball.
4: I feel it could do a lot. I mean, I'm just coming here ready to play. I'm here to learn and just, give them all. It definitely means a lot. Just when anybody values you and sees what you could do, I mean, for sure grateful. So, like I always say, it's a blessing.
1: And he's blessed to be teammates now with Anthony Edwards. 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
1: WNBA, Sun with a 3-point win over the Fire. Connecticut led by Aaliyah Edwards. NBC Sports Boston.
6: McCann directing traffic. Off to Edwards. Has been quiet since the first quarter. Up to 19 for Aaliyah Edwards.
0: Number 3.
1: He was the 35th pick in the draft. Underwhelming summer league debut, but Trayvon Brazil will remember the end of the first half on Tuesday evening in Las Vegas.
6: Brazil! Oh my goodness! It is his night. Hit that thing like Eisenberg. Are you kidding me? That's incredible.
0: Number 2.
1: NFL training camps getting underway soon. There will be a quarterback competition in Minnesota. Kyler Murray heading in to push J.J. McCarthy. Former wide receiver Adam Thielen earlier on Unsportsmanlike with our buddy Evan Cohen.
7: Is J.J. McCarthy an NFL quarterback in your mind?
8: Oh, 100%. No question about it. Big reason why I went back to Minnesota was because I got to spend some time with him in the off seasons and see his competitiveness and see those tangibles that you can't coach. He has them. And yes, did last season not go the way that he planned or the team planned? Yes. But at the same time, I'm really excited about the future of this guy. And he's a great kid. He's a hard worker. Like I said, he's got those kind of tangibles you can't teach or coach.
0: Number 1.
1: In Philly, the American League struck early with 3 runs in the top of the first of the All-Star game, then put it away with an insurance shot in the 8th.
5: Vargas sends one deep to left, and a no doubt about it, Miguel Vargas' second deck bomb. The American League now leads it 4-0.
1: They win it 4-0. Spain, a 2-0 win over France. They get either England or Argentina in the final. ESPN analyst Shaka Hislop.
9: I've got England in this one. Argentina, defending champions, Lionel Messi at 39 years old, continues to do things that no 39-year-old should in this sport. But Argentina have made hard work of their opponents in the knockout stages getting to this stage. Extra time with Cape Verde, 2 down and coming back against Egypt. Down and allow Switzerland to equalize with 10 men, get the better of them in extra time. For me, I saw England against Ghana at the Boston Stadium early in this competition, and England were disappointing. They drew, should have lost. Ever since that Mexico game, where they had every excuse to lose, playing at altitude, I've seen a grit and a determination from this version of England that I don't think I've seen from any English team before. Led, of course, by Jude Bellingham. Mm-hmm. Now, we've spoken about Jude Bellingham for the last couple of weeks. Let's not forget they've also got this guy called Harry Kane.
10: Yeah.
9: Who knows how to score a goal or two himself. I just feel that this version of England, with their determination, the quality that they have, would be a little bit too much for Argentina.
1: They meet today at 3 o'clock Eastern. Celebrating America and pitching Tuesday in Philly. That's next. It's ESPN Radio.
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18: They nullified the Mbappes, they nullified the Ulises, they nullified the Dembélés, they nullified this French attack.
0: We have the Midsummer Classic in Philly.
5: Vargas sends one deep to left, and a no doubt about it, Miguel Vargas' second deck bomb.
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10: When you look at the Cleveland Cavaliers, I mean, I thought we all seen what happened to them versus the New York Knickerbockers when they lost 4-0. 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
1: We know defense wins championships, but apparently pitching wins all-star games. SportsCenter All Night, ESPN Radio, the ESPN app, Sirius XM Channel 80, Midsummer Classic Tuesday in Philly. The nation has been celebrating the 250th anniversary this month, of course. Philly actually served as the nation's first capital prior to the construction of Washington, D.C. Starters for each side on Tuesday coming out through large replicas of the Liberty Bell in front of their respective dugouts. Then they walked to home plate, signed an oversized lineup card, like the Declaration of Independence, used the old traditional feathered quill pen. Then once the game started, we would hold these truths to be self-evident. That pitching in your home ballpark does not guarantee success, and hitting is contagious.
5: Next pitch. Right back up the middle. That's going to go through. Alvarez will score. Langoliers will come home. The throw is too late. It's 2-0 as Cody Bellinger delivers. Two RBIs and a single here in the first to give the American League a 2-0 lead. Sanchez ready. Witt at third. Here it comes. Back up the middle. Exactly the same spot. A sinker at 97, an RBI for Rice. And the Yankees have all three runs batted in. Witt Jr. touches home. It's 3-0 American League.
1: Three in the top of the first, all three RBI from members of the Yankees. Then there's the American League pitching, endowed by their creator with certain inalienable rights. Sorry, unhittable right arms.
5: He gets the sign from Langoliers. Glove at the belt. And fires. Swaying and a miss. He got him to chase a slider. And that will do it. Cease will end up striking out three in the first. Work around a Freeman walk.
1: Dylan Cease of the Blue Jays. Seventh pitcher in All-Star game history to record three strikeouts in the first inning of an All-Star game. Shut down the National League in the first. Wasn't alone, though. The National League didn't have a hit until the fourth. National League pitching had a hit. No one wanted to see that. Came in the top of the third.
5: Oh, boy. Like it may have got Caminero up and in on that hand, and he is down, and this is the worst case scenario to see a star player get hit by a pitch in the All-Star game. It rode right in up on him, and he went down in a heap and appeared to grab one of his hands. And Caminero is running right towards the dugout and into the locker room, so that would indicate he recognizes this is bad.
1: Hit on the left hand by a 97-mile-an-hour pitch from Cardinals closer Riley O'Brien. He'll nurse that hand over the next couple of days. Initial x-rays were negative. The 23-year-old Caminero, 45 homers last season. This season, he's hitting .279, 28 homers, an OPS of .927 in 94 games for the first-place Rays this season. Tampa Bay returns to the field on Friday with a doubleheader against the Red Sox at Fenway. That's later this week. Back to Philly and Tuesday's All-Star game. The American League pitching was just shutting down the National League lineup. The American League lineup giving a little insurance in the eighth.
5: And Vargas sends one deep to left, and a no doubt about it, Miguel Vargas, second deck bomb. The American League now leads it 4-0.
1: And that would be the final. Carl Ravitch with the call here on ESPN Radio. 4-0 the final. American League winning for the 11th time in the last 13 All-Star games dating back to 2013. It's the 10th shutout overall in All-Star game history. The first since 2013 when the American League won 3-0 at Citi Field. There were 27 combined strikeouts in the game, 15 by American League pitching, 12 by the National League, 27 combined, most in a 9-inning game in All-Star game history. The previous record was 24. We had 27 on Tuesday. Cody Bellinger, 1-for-3, the 2-run single in the first inning, fourth Yankees player with a bases-loaded hit In an All-Star game, he winds up being named the All-Star Game MVP, and our Buster only caught up with him.
20: Hey, Cody, there's so many stars here, and you're the MVP of the All-Star Game. How you feeling?
21: I feel great, man. I mean, it's funny, you know, just right man, right spot in that situation, you know, bases loaded, two outs, hit a single up the middle, and, I mean, the pitching is just, it was unbelievable today, honestly, and so, you know, right man, right spot.
20: What was it like for you to share this with Ben Rice? You guys both doing damage.
21: Yeah, awesome, man. I mean, he's such a good player. You know, I think put the world on notice a little bit. Home run derby, he did well, hit some homers. And, I mean, he's just such a good player, and it was fun to share it with him.
20: You were talking about how dominant the pitching was. How about the show put on by your guys tonight?
21: I mean, yeah, it was just shut. I felt like every inning was just shut down, right? And, the pitching was just absolutely dominant today.
20: Yeah, and what an experience that you had here. Congratulations.
21: Thank you so much.
1: Cody Bellinger, fourth Yankees player to be named the MVP of the All-Star Game since the award was instituted in 1962. Derek Jeter, Mariano Rivera, Giancarlo Stanton being the other three. Former big league catcher David Ross, two-time World Series champ, managed Cody Bellinger in Chicago with the Cubs.
22: Well, it looked like the American League was trying to stay up the middle off Christopher Sanchez. You've got him. Ben Rice gets a base hit up the middle. It was a simple approach, not trying to do too much early on. And Belly spoke it into existence before the game. He told Eduardo Perez when we asked him who should the prediction be before the game, who's going to stand out and win the MVP. He said, Belly up, baby. I'm putting it in the universe. So it came to fruition with him coming through and win the MVP tonight. I'm happy for him.
23: And then, Rossi, it's pitching and defense, really, from both teams tonight, but the American League in particular, you know, in this era or maybe this season of pitching, what stood out to you about what you saw from the pitching tonight?
22: Well, the first pitch strikes from the American League, 14 of 17 of the first hitters, first pitch strikes. There was only one extra base hit in the game coming from Vargas with the home run, and no one even reached second base for the National League. It was complete dominance, 15 punch outs. We talked about some of the guys not pitching in today's game and some of the electric young arms. The guys that were here proved why they are all-stars and how dominant they can be when they're on their stuff in this great environment.
23: Rossi, you've been around the game a long time. It seemed like a pretty cool environment. What was it like being in the park there tonight?
22: Man, Philadelphia nailed it. Just starting with the pre-parties, the home run derby last night and tonight, the whole atmosphere around here was absolutely electric. The fans were into it. The kids got involved. A great production on TV. Just a home run all the way around. So happy for the city of Philadelphia and Major League Baseball. It's a great event.
1: Teams combined for one extra base hit in the game. The only All-Star game with fewer extra base hits was in 1958 when obviously, there were none. No runs for the National League in this one. The American League wins it 4-0. National League with just three hits in the game. Tied for the second fewest by a team in All-Star game history. Kyle Schwarber went 0-2 a night after being the runner-up in the home run derby. But he did get to do it in his home ballpark.
24: This is really special for us, right? That we get to do this here in Philadelphia in front of our fans. They have such appreciation for us and for us to represent them all the time, you know, and have them show out like they've been showing out. This is what it's all about, and we appreciate them, and we're looking forward to the second half.
25: How did Philadelphia do in All-Star Week here?
24: They killed it, I think. I mean, I felt like it was like the, like, it was movie-esque in terms of, like, you know, they obviously wanted their hometown team players to do well, and they, you know, we're rooting against the other guys, and that's how, you know, I feel like the home run derby, you know, you take for example, you know, where every time me or Harp up or and they're on their feet rocking, and you know, you go up against someone else and they're willing against them any way possible, right? Like, it's not out of disrespect, it's just out of the fandom of their players. And I feel like it was awesome. It made for an unbelievable environment, right? I feel like if I was on the opposite side of that, like, I would have appreciation for that. I mean, you know, that, and I know guys had appreciation for it at the end of the day, you know, and I know Walk said something about that too, where he's like, you know, I got respect for it. They're cheering for their players.
1: Kyle Schwarber with our Tim Kirchin. SportsCenter All Night, ESPN Radio, focus on Philly Tuesday night. Tuesday afternoon, focus was on Dallas, but that too was a shutout. World Cup semifinal action getting underway with Spain taking the first semifinal matchup, a 2-0 win over France. Spain with a dominating performance, another shutout. They've allowed just one goal the entire tournament. They advanced to the final with that 2-0 win. ESPN FC analyst Steve McManaman, Frank LeBoff, Craig Burley.
2: Well, definitely their best game of the tournament. Surprised a little bit by, or a lot by, France. Not until the end. They never really threatened Unai Simon, particularly in the first half. But Spain, we know they're good on the ball, but they've been super organised defensively this tournament. Only one goal, that was the game against Belgium. And for most part of this game, they looked solid tonight. A really, really professional performance from Spain. Some good goals. And really nullified the Dembele's, the Michael Olise. You know, guys that have, Kylian Mbappe, guys that have lit it up for France when they've been struggling. Guys that have lit it up for their clubs on the biggest, one of the biggest of days, just didn't turn up. But you've got to give Spain a lot of credit for shutting them down. But I have to say, I'm surprised that it was as easy as it was in the end for Spain.
3: Those stats actually flatter France because they were actually quite close possession shots on target. But as Craig rightly said, Spain dominated the game, didn't they? France got a couple of efforts near the end of the game, but in general, Spain were excellent. And to nullify France, who have, as you said, who've been scoring threes and fours and twos and threes every single game, you thought they'd just come today and exploit the Porros, the Kubasis, the Laporte, of course, who's playing in Saudi Arabia. But they made us all look like fools. I thought everybody thought France would get to the final, and Spain were incredibly dominant today. Very, very good performance from the Spanish.
4: Before that final, there was a debate in France. If France didn't win that World Cup, would it be a failure or a deception? And I would have gone, say, if you play a good game, if you give 100% and you hit the post three times and you lose 1-0 on penalty shootout, it can be a deception. But today, it's both of them because that was a failure. That game wasn't a good game. As you said, Spain deserved 100% to win. We didn't see anything coming from France being good. I think we can't find any chances that they could score. Maybe the duet at the when Unai Simon stopped the shot. But otherwise, Spain were above France everywhere, and that's why you want to say hat off to the Spanish team. And you go back, disappointed, but you have to learn your lesson. It's hard. The World Cup is hard because, you don't need to run fast, you know, at the beginning if you slow down very close to the final. And it's what happened to the French team.
1: Spain with the 2-0 win. They advance to their second World Cup final, their first since winning the title in 2010. The 37-game unbeaten streak in all competitions, 10-game unbeaten streak in World Cup knockout stage games since the last loss in that stage in 2006, Spain advancing to New York, to the Meadowlands for Sunday's final. They will face either England or Argentina. They meet in the other semifinal later today. What does Argentina need in this one? ESPN analysts, former U.S. men's national team members Jeff Cameron and Breck Shea.
6: Let's hope they play better because they haven't really hit their form. They've been very fortunate, some late goals, some unbelievable worldly winners. And they also have the X factor, Messi. He's been unbelievable, really carrying that team. But saying that, you know, the last game against Switzerland dominated towards the end of that game until they got that red card. They had him pinned. They were defending for most of the game in a low block. And then they showed their ability to get out, score the goal. But they can't afford England to control that tempo, to force them back, to be on their back heels, and that rest defense by England. But they're also licking their chops a little bit because they saw the performance that England played against Norway, and they had some vulnerabilities there. So for me, it's about composure. Who can have the best composure in that match, because there's going to be emotions, there's going to be feelings, there's going to be tackles, everything. It's about staying true, staying composed, and executing your game plan. And let's see if Tuchel can make some adjustments during the match.
8: I think it's about composure too, because these two teams have histories in the World Cup, 5 times meeting before this, and it's going to get chippy. They're both physical teams. I mean, England is, I mean, look at this, 86, the hand of God, probably the most famous goal of all time. Argentina went on to win the World Cup that year. Beckham's red card in 98, you know, he had to go into hiding for a little bit after that. He was getting a lot of hate mail. And he came back actually in 2002 and scored a penalty to beat them. So there's a lot of history between these two teams. It's going to be a great game, very physical game. And again, like Jeff said, I think the team with the most composure is going to win this.
1: France eliminated with a loss to Spain on Tuesday. So Kylian Mbappe finishes with 8 goals in this World Cup. He leads Lionel Messi for the top spot in the Golden Boot standings based on the tiebreaker of assists. 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Still wondering where that landing spot is? That's next. 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
1: 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Couple of games in the W Tuesday in Toronto. Tempo hosting Washington.
2: Flores slowing it down. A 5-point lead for the Mystics. To cap a big third quarter. Finding Iria Fenn yet again. She's now up to more than 20 points.
1: Kiki Iria Fenn with 25 points, 14 rebounds as well. Mystics, a 79-62 win over the Tempo on TSN. Third game this season for Iria Fenn with 25 points and double-digit rebounds. Second in the NBA behind Asia Wilson. It's her 10th double-double this season. Fourth most in the NBA. Tempo held to 62 points. That's their low for points in a game this season, which also means franchise history. They've lost five of their last six, all at home. At Mohegan Sun Arena in Connecticut, Sun hosting the Portland Fire.
3: Lacan directing traffic off to Edwards, who's been quiet since the first quarter. Up to 19 for Aaliyah Edwards.
1: NBC Sports Boston, Aaliyah Edwards, a game-high 21. 13 of that in the first quarter. Her second 20-point game this season. Sun beat the Fire 90-87. Brittany Griner had 20 points in a season-high 6. Assists. 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
4: Once again, the NBA world waiting with bated breath for LeBron James to make up his mind.
5: LeBron James wants to be in a competing environment. He wants to play meaningful basketball.
6: We're not worried about nobody's opinions or anything like that. He's going to make the best decision for himself.
1: Question remains out there as the spotlight remains on one big-name free agent. Perhaps a number of teams in the mix for LeBron James, although three-time NBA champ Byron Scott says on his Fast Break podcast, maybe not as many as we might imagine.
7: 10 years ago, yes, every team was calling to get LeBron James on their team. That was 10 years ago. Now, Rich Paul and company, they making all the calls to see who's interested in having LeBron on their team. Again, guys, we got to understand that the guy's 41 years old.
8: Yep.
7: Been in the league 21, 22, 23 years.
8: Incredible career.
7: You know, it's an unbelievable career. Still playing at a high level.
8: Yes, sir.
7: But as far as teams that are looking at him right now, the teams are also saying, all right, we're going to take him for 1 year, maybe two. And do we want to take all the other that goes along with it?
4: What's the other
7: all the other antics, Rich Paul and all those guys and all the other stuff that goes along with it.
4: Bronny James?
7: Bronny James. You have to get Bronny James out of his Laker deal. You know, so there's a lot of layers to it when you're talking about bringing LeBron along. We all know this for a fact. He ain't going to go to another team and say, well, I'll come off the bench. I'll be a role player, come off the bench. He can still probably be your third best player or your second best player on the team. You could be successful. But the teams that we're talking about that really are looking at LeBron right now are teams that maybe can get to the next level. And that next level ain't a championship team.
1: With a number of teams potentially on the map, there are options to the guys at PTI. Frank Isola, Tony Kornheiser.
9: All right, Frank, what is the most intriguing landing spot for LeBron?
10: All right, if the Knicks hadn't won a championship, it would be an absolute feeding frenzy right now about LeBron in New York. In fact, he's going to be here this week. Maybe the announcement will come at some point at the Jacob Javits Center. But it's Cleveland. And I think, you know, they won a championship with him there. This team that they have, they got to a conference finals last year. I think they lost by a combined 300 points to the Knicks in those four games. And Tony, if you think about it, game one, Cleveland was up 22 points with 8 minutes to go. If LeBron James is on that Cleveland team, they would have found a way to win. So LeBron is going to make you better. So he has a chance to win a ring. He could help build his legacy. And I think a little bit of it is about his post-playing career. Maybe there's an ownership chance in Cleveland. I don't really think that's a possibility in some of these other places. So I think LeBron in Cleveland makes sense on so many levels, and winning a championship is one of them.
9: Thank you for mentioning the ring, because Rich Paul, who is LeBron's great friend and agent, right, has come out and said that he's not chasing rings, as if something like chasing rings is bad, because they don't want to cheapen LeBron, that he's only going to go some spot where he thinks he can win right away. But the truth of the matter is that LeBron James is chasing Michael Jordan. And one of the ways to get closer is to actually win a ring. It's not bad. It's not bad to be chasing rings. That's why he's still playing at 41. That's why he's no longer on the Lakers. You know, it's not like he wants to leave L.A. He still lives in L.A. I agree with you about the poetry factor of beginning in Cleveland and ending in Cleveland. And I agree with you that he's going to make them better. Right now, you see James Harden playoff after playoff after playoff just not being any good. If Harden doesn't think that he has to be the best player on the team, maybe he would be good in the playoffs. And with LeBron there, he does not have to think that. My only pushback on this is that if you're going to be the GOAT, you have to do something that nobody else has ever done. If he goes, for example, to Golden State and wins a championship there, he becomes the first player in the history of the NBA to win championships in four different spots. And that's something you throw down on the table to say, here is one of my credentials. So while Cleveland has that poetic factor, it's possible to me that going somewhere else where he hasn't been before will become more intriguing.
10: Yeah, and when you talk about chasing rings, let's remember, and LeBron's a big NFL guy. Didn't Tom Brady go to Tampa? Didn't Peyton Manning go to Denver and they won? There's nothing wrong with it.
9: Nothing wrong with chasing rings. Nothing.
10: Nope. All right, that's it. We're done. Back to you.
1: In terms of the focus, Cavaliers have been in the picture, the Miami Heat, the Golden State Warriors as well. ESPN's Shams Charania on Tuesday saying there's a focus for LeBron's camp currently on Cleveland, Miami, and Philadelphia. Still awaiting a decision. Right arms, left arms. They were dominant on Tuesday. That's next. SportsCenter All Night. It's ESPN Radio.
8: Hey, this is Rich Eisen. Coming up on Wednesday, another World Cup semifinal on the line. Also, take care of the Arizona Cardinals in our four down series as the NFL training camps begin to open. And American Century Championship winner Marty Fish joins us in studio. 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
1: Spain beats France to advance to the World Cup final. They'll get either England or Argentina. Mystics winning on the road, Sun winning at home in the WNBA. For the 11th time in the last 13 All-Star games, it's the American League with the win.
2: 0-2, two outs. And a high chopper fielded by Baker to first base. That will do it. The American League will end up beating the National League 4-0 after getting three in the first and a Vargas blast late. A dominant pitching performance by John Schneider's American League squad.
1: First shutout in an All-Star game since 2013. 27 combined strikeouts in the game. The American League had 15. Tied for second most by one team in a nine-inning game, the American League saw 10 different pitchers record at least one. Heard the game here on ESPN Radio. Carl Ravitch, Doug Glanville had the play-by-play for us. Back to Philly. Carl?
2: Jay, thank you very much. Well, Philadelphia showed out. The Stars didn't disappoint, but it was really the pitching of the American League that was the story in a 4-0 win in the All-Star game.
3: The American League pitching was completely dominant, and they didn't allow a base runner to even get to second base. They struck out 16 batters. They just seemed to have everything working in the right timing as John Schneider rolled them out, and that was really the story. I mean, they were unhittable. Even their own players on the offensive side, like Cody Bellinger, was like, I don't know what I would have done even against these guys. So they just pitched. They put up zeros. And the first inning, Christopher Sanchez just couldn't find the strike zone. And eventually when he did, he had to lay it right in there. And the Yankees back-to-back, Bellinger and Rice, got the hits. And that kind of was all they needed. That was the game because the pitching just kept putting up zeros.
2: Yeah, no doubt about it. The New York Yankees contribute. They scored three in the first. They got a big Vargas home run late in the game for that 4-0 advantage. Next year, Wrigley Field, big Philadelphia. Did themselves proud as a Philadelphia guy?
3: Yeah, I mean, this was a really impressive performance just all around. They seemed like the players, Kyle Schwarber, for example, talking about how, you know, this was an electric environment. You saw that the home run derby, the host city, the history, the 250th of America. There's a lot of things that they were celebrating at the same time, and you always feel like baseball is at the center of that history in so many ways. So I thought they did a great job. I thought the players, you know, respected it, and especially the Phillies players got a lot of love, and you know that's what the game's about. It's a great competition, and they gave us what we were hoping for.
2: They did. A lot of smiles from all the players on the fields, and we look forward to seeing the All-Star game being played next year at Wrigley Field. That does it again. The American League, a winner 4-0 with Doug Glanville. I'm Carl Ravitch, right here on your home for every game of the postseason. Major League Baseball on ESPN Radio and the ESPN app. We send it back to Jay Reynolds in the studio.
1: All right, Carl, American League with that 4-0 win. National League held to just three hits in the game. SportsCenter all night, ESPN Radio with the All-Star game now in the rearview mirror. Some intriguing storylines as baseball does look ahead to the rest of July, on into August and September. ESPN senior Major League insider Jeff Passan.
4: A couple of them that are almost intertwined are the trade deadline and the American League wild card picture. And the trade deadline is coming up on August 3rd. And if you go and look at the guys who we thought were going to be available, Byron Buxton, probably not going to be available. CJ Abrams and Jeremy Peña, probably not going to be available. All eyes are on the Detroit Tigers. And even though the Tigers have struggled almost all season long, we've seen what the Boston Red Sox have done, winning nine straight games and vaulting from near the bottom of the wild card standings to the top. And so for Detroit to have to make that run in order to hold on to Skubal as well as Casey Mize, they're going to have to pass a bunch of teams. And that AL wild card, right now, the last wild card spot, Kevin, it is a tie between the Seattle Mariners and the Minnesota Twins, neither of whom are even over 500 at this point.
1: 15 teams in the American League. There's the three division leaders. 10 other teams within 6.5 games of a wild card spot. Cleveland second baseman Travis Bezzano.
5: Yeah, it's really cool. It's open, and teams kind of going back and forth right now. We had a couple good series against the White Sox where it felt like every game came down to one run. And they're obviously in the Central with us in the hunt. And then, you know, across the there's a big fight throughout. So, I mean, Rangers, Astros, you know, Athletics strong. And then the Rays and the Yankees obviously leading the way, kind of playing great baseball. So it's an open race, I think. It's interesting to see how it'll play out.
1: It's going to be an interesting American League race down the stretch, and we'll see what teams decide to do by the trade deadline, which comes up on August 3rd. SportsCenter all night, ESPN Radio. First of the semifinals at the World Cup is in the books. It's Spain advancing with a 2-0 win over France. Spain going to its second World Cup final and its first since they won the title in 2010. Dominating performance for Spain, ESPN analyst Breck Shea and Jeff Cameron.
6: Well, you said clinic, and that's exactly what they did today. You know, we were expecting a little bit more from France. You know, I had them to be, you know, favorites winning the tournament. But Spain showed their dominance. They were controlling the game from the get-go. Obviously, they got, you know, the penalty early, put France on the heels a little bit, and then they had to go reaching for the game. That just played right into Spain's hands. They were controlling the tempo. But let me tell you, Rodri was fantastic. He was immense. He suffocated that French midfield. Olise, Dembele, Mbappe, they couldn't get a fix in the game. They couldn't get into their flow. They couldn't be dynamic. They couldn't get behind. I think maybe only two or three times they actually got a couple opportunities. Other than that, they controlled the tempo and they dictated the game. It was brilliant to see.
7: It was a lot of fun. And like Jeff said, they controlled the tempo from start to finish. France couldn't do anything. Spain had 60% possession. They had the ball. They were patient. They were smart. And anytime they lost the ball, they were so fast to react, to win it back and put pressure on France. France couldn't. Mbappe, I didn't hear his name once on the TV today. He was not there. Olise had to be subbed out, and he's been unbelievable this tournament. 5 assists and just controlled every game he's been in. And I like what Spain's head coach said. He said France is the best squad from top to bottom, but Spain is the best team. And they showed that tonight.
1: Spain advances to the final on Sunday. They will get the winner of Wednesday's other semifinal matchup in Atlanta, England and Argentina. ESPN analyst Craig Burley.
8: It's a big rivalry. They don't like each other. You know, there was great performance against Norway from England. But afterwards, there was a big spat between their star player this tournament, Jude Bellingham, and the coach, Thomas Tuchel. That's made all the headlines in England about why do we have to do this now? We're in the semi-final. Why are we arguing with each other? It was an ITV interview. So that has sort of disrupted the camp a little bit. And then on the other side of the coin, on the Argentinian side, Lionel Messi. Lionel Messi looked like a 39-year-old player in the last game. This tournament looks like it's taken its toll on him a little bit. And that's not a surprise. He's not a spring chicken anymore. He's not a youngster anymore. So he's struggled a little bit in the last game. Does he have, and this is the question, does he have enough in those 39-year-old legs for two big performances, one against England, and if they get there, one against Spain, to go back to back in World Cups? So that's the two storylines from this game. Both teams have had a real grueling schedule to get here. So it is going to be a war is the wrong word, but a game of attrition tomorrow night in Atlanta.
1: By the end of Wednesday, we will have the two finalists who will meet in New York for the title.
9: Don't give up. Don't ever give up. And that's what I'm going to try to do. Every minute that I have left, I will thank God for the day and the moment I have. And if you see me, smile and maybe give me a hug, because that's important to me too. Cancer can take away all my physical abilities. It cannot touch my mind, it cannot touch my heart, and it cannot touch my soul. And those three things are going to carry on forever. I thank you, and God bless you all.
1: 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I'm Jay Reynolds. It's ESPY Week, and of course, that goes hand in hand with raising funds for the V Foundation for Cancer Research. Joining me now, Dr. Susanna Greer, Chief Scientific Officer for the V Foundation. And it's been more than three decades since Jim Valvano launched the foundation. The banner he wanted, the championship ring, would be victory over cancer. We know that. For those of us not doing research on a daily basis, where are we? Can we even use a sports analogy, you know, first quarter, after halftime, overtime? Where are we?
10: AJ, thanks so much for having me. We could absolutely work a sports analogy in there. I think that tonight is honestly, it's one of my favorite nights of the year because it is about sports, but it is about so much more than sports, right? It's about celebrating Jim Valvano.

0: say are promising? Where are those areas here in 2026?
1: Yeah, absolutely. So I think, the SDs do remind us about what's possible because we hear those awesome stories of perseverance and resilience and people that are overcoming these just incredible odds. And I think those stories give us so much hope. You're exactly right. At the V Foundation, we see that same spirit every day in families and patients, but you're asking about research. And I absolutely see that in researchers who absolutely refuse to give up. Jim Valbano believed that research was hope. And more than 30 years later, right, we believe that that continues to drive everything we do. So where do I see hope? Well, I will tell you, Jay, I've been in oncology for more than 2 decades, and I have never been more optimistic than I am now. I'll tell you a few things. The first is I see hope in those young scientists. Every day I have the privilege of meeting these researchers we fund. They are answering questions that no one has ever been able to answer before. Can you imagine that? They are challenging these long-held assumptions. They're developing new technologies, and honestly, they're finding entirely new ways to treat cancer. It's things that I never even considered when I started in this field. And one of the things that I'd love for our listeners to understand is that many of the breakthroughs that change patients' lives today started as bold ideas that seemed impossible just a few years ago. So I see hope in these scientists. And I see hope in this generation of cancer researchers because they are so talented. When we think about the ESPYs, I think about the ESPYs of cancer research every day in these individuals I work with. They are so talented. They are collaborative. They are fearless. And they are bringing expertise from fields that did not exist when I became a researcher. So things like artificial intelligence, computational biology, immunotherapy, engineering. And they are, because of the combination of these technologies and just this incredible perseverance these folks have, they're really accelerating discoveries, honestly, in ways that we couldn't have imagined even just a couple of decades ago.
0: SportsCenter All Night, ESPN Radio, Dr. Susanna Greer, Chief Scientific Officer of the V Foundation. We know from Jimmy V and from a number of the speeches and stories we've heard at the ESPYs that, yes, there's hope, but as Jimmy V mentioned, it also means dollars. And research is not cheap, but there may be somebody in their car this morning or working out on their treadmill this morning, maybe on the fence about donating because they say, oh, I only have, you know, 10, 20, 50 bucks to give. I don't know how much of a difference that will make. What do you say to that person?
1: Oh, my goodness. Thanks for asking. The first thing I would say is sports brings us all together as fans and also folks that are impacted by cancer because cancer doesn't care who you root for. Right? Cancer is going to touch every single family. We've had tremendous advances, but all of us will be touched by cancer. And I think that if you hear stories that inspire you tonight at the ESPYs, I think the best way to honor Jim Valbano's legacy and all of these incredible stories that you're going to hear is to invest in the future that Jim believed in. Every single donation, Jay, I don't care if you give a dollar or $10 million, every single donation helps fund the next breakthrough in cancer research. And tonight, especially, thanks to the generosity of the Dangerfield Family Foundation, every single gift today will be matched, doubling your impact. Because, you know, hope is powerful, but hope alone isn't enough. You're right. Hope needs investment. And every single breakthrough in cancer begins because someone was willing to fund an idea before anyone knew it would succeed. And I think that's what your donation makes possible. Jay, I'll add one more thing, and that is that we're not all able to give. And if you can't give with your dollars, what you can do is tell your friends. 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We are able to channel every dollar that you give to these incredible researchers. So tell folks about us. That's what you could do for me. And I think to honor Jim's legacy.
0: Dr. Susanna Greer, Chief Scientific Officer from the V Foundation. I enjoy chatting as always. I learn something every year. Deep down, I hope we get to the day where we don't have to raise funds for this because that will mean victory over cancer. But thank you for joining me on SportsCenter All Night on ESPN Radio.

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1: 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This time tomorrow, we will have major golf taking place. ESPN's Mark Slaybaugh.
2: With unseasonably hot temperatures, Royal Birkdale is already firming up, and with no rain in the forecast all week, these fairways are only going to get drier and more brown. With more doglegs here than most open venues, you'll see some tough decisions being made on tee boxes.
3: The fairways this week, here's how I would say, the fairways this week are really tight. And so you get a lot of crosswinds, and they can be difficult to hold just because they're so fast and they're so firm. And so there's a lot of thinking off the tee on whether or not you want to just hit driver up there somewhere and kind of play from the rough most likely, or do you want to start hitting some irons, getting in some fairways, and hitting some longer shots into the greens. And so on each hole, there's a good bit of strategy. There's a decent amount of thinking. And if it wasn't as firm as it is now, that wouldn't be there wouldn't be as much decision making. But I think with the firmness, it's just it creates a whole lot more challenges, I think, for us as players, just to trying to control your ball and figuring out where it's going to end up. And you'll get a couple weird bounces here and there as well.
2: I walked the par 3 7th today with Harris English, last year's runner up. He stressed the importance of getting approach shots to hold on elevated and firm greens. At Royal Birkdale, Mark Slaybaugh, ESPN.
1: Meanwhile, back stateside, Minnesota Timberwolves officially introducing LaMelo Ball.
4: I feel it could do a lot. I mean, I'm just coming here ready to play. I'm here to learn and just, give them all. It definitely means a lot. Just when anybody values you and sees what you could do, I mean, for sure grateful. So, like I always say, it's a blessing.
1: And he's blessed to be teammates now with Anthony Edwards. 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
1: WNBA, Sun with a 3-point win over the Fire. Connecticut led by Aliyah Edwards. NBC Sports Boston.
6: McCon directing traffic. Off to Edwards. He's been quiet since the first quarter. Up to 19 for Aliyah Edwards.
0: Number 3.
1: He was the 35th pick in the draft. Underwhelming summer league debut, but Trayvon Brazil will remember the end of the first half on Tuesday evening in Las Vegas.
6: Brazil. Oh, my goodness. It is his night. Hit that thing like Eisen hitting me. That's incredible.
0: Number 2.
1: NFL training camps getting underway soon. There will be a quarterback competition in Minnesota. Kyler Murray heading in to push J.J. McCarthy. Former wide receiver Adam Thielen earlier on Unsportsmanlike with our buddy Evan Cohen.
7: Is J.J. McCarthy an NFL quarterback in your mind?
8: Oh, 100%. No question about it. Big reason why I went back to Minnesota was because I got to spend some time with him in the off seasons and see his competitiveness and see those tangibles that you can't coach. He has them. And yes, did last season not go the way that he planned or the team planned? Yes. But at the same time, I'm really excited about the future of this guy. I mean, he's a great kid. He's a hard worker. Like I said, he's got those kind of tangibles you can't teach or coach.
0: Number 1.
1: In Philly, the American League struck early with 3 runs in the top of the first of the All-Star game, then put it away with an insurance shot in the 8th.
5: Vargas sends one deep to left, and a no doubt about it, Miguel Vargas, second deck, bomb. The American League now leads it 4-0.
1: They win it 4-0. Spain, a 2-0 win over France. They get either England or Argentina in the final. ESPN analyst Shaka Hislop.
9: I've got England in this one. Argentina, defending champions, Lionel Messi at 39 years old, continues to do things that no 39-year-old should in this sport. But Argentina have made hard work of their opponents in the knockout stages getting to this stage. Extra time with Cape Verde, 2 down and coming back against Egypt. Down and allow Switzerland to equalize with 10 men, get the better of them in extra time. For me, I saw England against Ghana at the Boston Stadium early in this competition, and England were disappointing. They drew, should have lost. Ever since that Mexico game, where they had every excuse to lose, playing at altitude, I've seen a grit and a determination from this version of England that I don't think I've seen from any English team before. Led, of course, by Jude Bellingham. Mm-hmm. Now, we've spoken about Jude Bellingham for the last couple of weeks. Let's not forget they've also got this guy called Harry Kane.
10: Yeah.
9: Who knows how to score a goal or two himself. I just feel that this version of England, with their determination, the quality that they have, would be a little bit too much for Argentina.
1: They meet today at 3 o'clock Eastern. Celebrating America and pitching Tuesday in Philly. That's next. It's ESPN Radio.
0: The traditions. The rivalries. Drama.
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1: We know defense wins championships, but apparently pitching wins all-star games. 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The nation has been celebrating the 250th anniversary this month, of course. Philly actually served as the nation's first capital prior to the construction of Washington, D.C. Starters for each side on Tuesday coming out through large replicas of the Liberty Bell in front of their respective dugouts. Then they walked to home plate, signed an oversized lineup card, like the Declaration of Independence, used the old traditional feathered quill pen. Then once the game started, we would hold these truths to be self-evident, that pitching in your home ballpark does not guarantee success, and hitting is contagious.
5: Next pitch. Right back up the middle. That's going to go through. Alvarez will score. Langoliers will come home. The throw is too late. It's 2-0 as Cody Bellinger delivers. Two RBIs and a single here in the first to give the American League a 2-0 lead. Sanchez ready. Witt at third. Here it comes. Back up the middle. Exactly the same spot. A sinker at 97. An RBI for Rice. And the Yankees have all three runs batted in. Witt Jr. touches home. It's 3-0 American League.
1: Three in the top of the first, all three RBI from members of the Yankees. Then there's the American League pitching, endowed by their creator with certain unhittable right arms.
5: He gets the sign from Langoliers. Glove at the belt. And fires. Swaying and a miss. He got him to chase a slider. And that will do it. Cease will end up striking out three in the first. Work around a Freeman walk.
1: Dylan Cease of the Blue Jays. Seventh pitcher in All-Star Game history to record three strikeouts in the first inning of an All-Star Game. Shut down the National League in the first. Wasn't alone, though. The National League didn't have a hit until the fourth. National League pitching had a hit. No one wanted to see that. Came in the top of the third.
5: Oh, boy. That one looked like it may have got Caminero up and in on that hand. And he is down, and this is the worst case scenario to see a star player get hit by a pitch in the All-Star game. It rode right in up on him, and he went down in a heap and appeared to grab one of his hands. And Caminero is running right towards the dugout and into the locker room. So that would indicate he recognizes this is bad.
1: Hit on the left hand by a 97-mile-an-hour pitch from Cardinals closer Riley O'Brien. He'll nurse that hand over the next couple of days. Initial x-rays were negative. The 23-year-old Caminero, 45 homers last season. This season, he's hitting .279, 28 homers, an OPS of .927 in 94 games for the first-place Rays this season. Tampa Bay returns to the field on Friday with a doubleheader against the Red Sox at Fenway. That's later this week. Back to Philly and Tuesday's All-Star game. The American League pitching was just shutting down the National League lineup. The American League lineup giving a little insurance in the eighth.
5: And Vargas sends one deep to left, and a no doubt about it, Miguel Vargas' second deck bomb. The American League, it now leads it 4-0.
1: And that would be the final. Carl Ravitch with the call here on ESPN Radio. 4-0 the final. American League winning for the 11th time in the last 13 All-Star games dating back to 2013. It's the 10th shutout overall in All-Star game history. The first since 2013 when the American League won 3-0 at Citi Field. There were 27 combined strikeouts in the game, 15 by American League pitching, 12 by the National League. 27 combined, most in a nine-inning game in All-Star game history. The previous record was 24. We had 27 on Tuesday. Cody Bellinger, 1-for-3, the two-run single in the first inning. Fourth Yankees player with a bases-loaded hit in an All-Star game. He winds up being named the All-Star Game MVP, and our Buster only caught up with him.
6: Hey, Cody, there's so many stars here, and you're the MVP of the All-Star Game. How you feeling?
7: I feel great, man. I mean, it's funny, you know, just right man, right spot in that situation. You know, bases loaded, two outs, hit a single up the middle, and, I mean, the pitching is just... It was unbelievable today, honestly. And so, you know, right man, right spot.
6: What was it like for you to share this with Ben Rice? You guys both doing damage.
7: Yeah, awesome, man. I mean, he's such a good player. You know, I think put the world on notice a little bit. Home run derby, he did well, hit some homers. And, I mean, he's just such a good player. And it was fun to share it with him.
6: You were talking about how dominant the pitching was. How about the show put on by your guys tonight?
7: I mean, yeah, it was just shut. I felt like every inning was just shut down, right? And, you know, the pitching was just absolutely dominant today.
6: Yeah, and what an experience that you had here. Congratulations.
7: Thank you so much.
1: Cody Bellinger, fourth Yankees player to be named the MVP of the All-Star Game since the award was instituted in 1962. Derek Jeter, Mariano Rivera, Giancarlo Stanton being the other three. Former big league catcher David Ross, two-time World Series champ, managed Cody Bellinger in Chicago with the Cubs.
8: Well, it looked like the American League was trying to stay up the middle of Christopher Sanchez. You've got him. Ben Rice gets a base hit up the middle. It was a simple approach, not trying to do too much early on. And Belly spoke it into existence before the game. He told Eduardo Perez when we asked him who should the prediction be before the game, who's going to stand out and win the MVP. He said, Belly up, baby. I'm putting it in the universe. So it came to fruition with him coming through and win the MVP tonight. I'm happy for him.
9: And then, Rossi, it's pitching and defense, really, from both teams tonight, but the American League in particular, you know, in this era or maybe this season of pitching, what stood out to you about what you saw from the pitching tonight?
8: Well, the first pitch strikes from the American League, 14 of 17 of the first hitters, first pitch strikes. There was only one extra base hit in the game coming from Vargas with the home run, and no one even reached second base for the National League. It was complete dominance, 15 punch outs. We talked about some of the guys not pitching in today's game and some of the electric young arms. The guys that were here proved why they are all-stars and how dominant they can be when they're on their stuff in this great environment.
9: Russell, you've been around the game a long time. It seemed like a pretty cool environment. What was it like being in the park there tonight?
8: Man, Philadelphia nailed it. Just starting with the pre-parties, the home run derby last night and tonight, the whole atmosphere around here was absolutely electric. The fans were into it. The kids got involved. A great production on TV. Just a home run all the way around. So happy for the city of Philadelphia and Major League Baseball. It's a great event.
1: Teams combined for one extra base hit in the game. The only All-Star game with fewer extra base hits was in 1958 when obviously, there were none. No runs for the National League in this one. The American League wins it 4-0. National League with just three hits in the game. Tied for the second fewest by a team in All-Star game history. Kyle Schwarber went 0-for-2 a night after being the runner-up in the home run derby. But he did get to do it in his home ballpark.
13: This is really special for us, right? That we get to do this here in Philadelphia in front of our fans. You know, they have such appreciation for us and for us to represent them all the time, you know, and have them show out like they've been showing out. This is what it's all about, and we appreciate them, and we're looking forward to the second half.
25: How did Philadelphia do in All-Star Week here?
13: They killed it, I think. I mean, I felt like it was like the, like, it was movie-esque in terms of, like, you know, they obviously wanted their hometown team players to do well, and they... You know, we're rooting against the other guys, and that's how, you know, I feel like the home run derby, you know, you take, for example, you know, where every time me or Harp up or and they're on their feet rocking, and you know, you go up against someone else and they're willing against them any way possible, right? Like, it's not out of disrespect. It's just out of the fandom of their players. And I feel like it was awesome. It made for an unbelievable environment, right? I feel like if I was on the opposite side of that, like, I would have appreciation for that. I mean, you know, that, and I know guys had appreciation for it at the end of the day, you know, and I know Walk said something about that too, where he's like, you know, I got respect for it. They're cheering for their players.
1: Kyle Schwarber with our Tim Kirchner. SportsCenter All Night, ESPN Radio, focus on Philly Tuesday night. Tuesday afternoon, focus was on Dallas, but that too was a shutout. World Cup semifinal action getting underway with Spain taking the first semifinal matchup, a 2-0 win over France. Spain with a dominating performance, another shutout. They've allowed just one goal the entire tournament. They advanced to the final with that 2-0 win. ESPN FC analyst Steve McManaman, Frank LeBoff, Craig Burley.
11: Well, definitely the best game of the tournament. Surprised a little bit by, or a lot by, France. Not until the end, they never really threatened Unai Simon, particularly in the first half. But Spain, we know they're good on the ball, but they've been super organised defensively this tournament. Only one goal, that was the game against Belgium. And for most part of this game, they looked solid tonight. A really, really professional performance from Spain. Some good goals. And really nullified the Dembele's, the Michael Olise. You know, guys that have, Kylian Mbappe, guys that have lit it up for France when they've been struggling. Guys that have lit it up for their clubs. On the biggest, one of the biggest of days, just didn't turn up. But you've got to give Spain a lot of credit for shutting them down. But I have to say, I'm surprised that it was as easy as it was in the end for Spain.
12: Those stats actually flatter France because they were actually quite close possession shots on target. But as Craig rightly said, Spain dominated the game, didn't they? France got a couple of efforts near the end of the game, but in general, Spain were excellent. And to nullify France, who have, as you said, who've been scoring threes and fours and twos and threes every single game, you thought they'd just come today and exploit the Porros, the Kubasis, the Laporte, of course, who's playing in Saudi Arabia. But they made us all look like fools. I thought everybody thought France would get to the final, and Spain were incredibly dominant today. Very, very good performance from the Spanish.
14: And before that final, there was a debate in France. If France didn't win that World Cup, would it be a failure or a deception? And I would have gone, say, if you play a good game, if you give 100% and you hit the post three times and you lose 1-0 on penalty shootout, it can be a deception. But today, it's both of them because that was a failure. That game wasn't a good game. As you said, Spain deserved 100% to win. We didn't see anything coming from France being good. I think they had, we can't find any chances that they could score. Maybe the duet at the when Unai Simon stopped the shot, but otherwise Spain were above France everywhere, and that's why you want to say hat off to the Spanish team, and you go back, disappointed, but you have to learn your lesson. It's hard. The World Cup is hard because, it doesn't, you don't need to run fast, you know, at the beginning if you slow down or very close to the final. And it's what happened to the French team.
1: Spain with the 2-0 win. They advance to their second World Cup final, their first since winning the title in 2010. The 37-game unbeaten streak in all competitions, 10-game unbeaten streak in World Cup knockout stage games since the last loss in that stage. In 2006, Spain advancing to New York, to the Meadowlands for Sunday's final. They will face either England or Argentina. They meet in the other semifinal later today. What does Argentina need in this one? ESPN analysts, former U.S. men's national team members Jeff Cameron and Breck Shea.
15: Let's hope they play better because they haven't really hit their form. They've been very fortunate, some late goals, some unbelievable worldly winners. And they also have the X factor, Messi. He's been unbelievable, really carrying that team. But saying that, you know, the last game against Switzerland dominated towards the end of that game until they got that red card. They had him pinned. They were defending for most of the game in a low block. And then they showed their ability to get out, score the goal. But they can't afford England to control that tempo, to force them back, to be on their back heels, and that rest defense by England. But they're also licking their chops a little bit because they saw the performance that England played against Norway, and they had some vulnerabilities there. So for me, it's about composure. Who can have the best composure in that match, because there's going to be emotions, there's going to be feelings, there's going to be tackles, everything. It's about staying true, staying composed, and executing your game plan. And let's see if Tuchel can make some adjustments during the match.
16: I think it's about composure too, because these two teams have histories in the World Cup, five times meeting before this, and it's going to get chippy. They're both physical teams. I mean, England is, I mean, look at this, 86, the hand of God, probably the most famous goal of all time. Argentina went on to win the World Cup that year. Beckham's red card in 98, you know, he had to go into hiding for a little bit after that. He was getting a lot of hate mail. And he came back actually in 2002 and scored a penalty to beat them. So there's a lot of history between these two teams. It's going to be a great game, very physical game. And again, like Jeff said, I think the team with the most composure is going to win this.
1: France eliminated with a loss to Spain on Tuesday. So Kylian Mbappe finishes with 8 goals in this World Cup. He leads Lionel Messi for the top spot in the Golden Boot standings based on the tiebreaker of assists. 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Still wondering where that landing spot is? That's next. 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
1: 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Couple of games in the W Tuesday in Toronto. Tempo hosting Washington.
2: Flores slowing it down. A 5-point lead for the Mystics. To cap a big third quarter. Finding Iria Fenn yet again. She's now up to more than 20 points.
1: Kiki Iria Fenn with 25 points, 14 rebounds as well. Mystics, a 79-62 win over the Tempo on TSN. Third game this season for Iria Fenn with 25 points and double-digit rebounds. Second in the NBA behind Asia Wilson. It's her 10th double-double this season. Fourth most in the NBA. Tempo held to 62 points. That's their low for points in a game this season, which also means franchise history. They've lost five of their last six, all at home. At Mohegan Sun Arena in Connecticut, Sun hosting the Portland Fire.
3: Lacan directing traffic off to Edwards, who's been quiet since the first quarter. Up to 19 for Aaliyah Edwards.
1: NBC Sports Boston, Aaliyah Edwards, a game-high 21. 13 of that in the first quarter. Her second 20-point game this season. Sun beat the Fire 90-87. Brittany Griner had 20 points in a season-high 6. Assists. 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
4: Once again, the NBA world waiting with bated breath for LeBron James to make up his mind.
5: LeBron James wants to be in a competing environment. He wants to play meaningful basketball.
6: We're not worried about nobody's opinions or anything like that. He's going to make the best decision for himself.
1: Question remains out there as the spotlight remains on one big-name free agent. Perhaps a number of teams in the mix for LeBron James, although three-time NBA champ Byron Scott says on his Fast Break podcast, maybe not as many as we might imagine.
7: 10 years ago, yes, every team was calling to get LeBron James on their team. That was 10 years ago. Now, Rich Paul and company, they making all the calls to see who's interested in having LeBron on their team. Again, guys, we got to understand that the guy's 41 years old.
8: Yep.
7: Been in the league 21, 22, 23 years.
8: Incredible career.
7: You know, it's an unbelievable career. Still playing at a high level.
8: Yes, sir.
7: But as far as teams that are looking at him right now, the teams are also saying, all right, we're going to take him for 1 year, maybe two. And do we want to take all the other that goes along with it?
4: What's the other
7: All the other antics, Rich Paul and all those guys and all other stuff that goes along with it.
4: Bronny James?
7: Bronny James. You have to get Bronny James out of his Laker deal. You know, so there's a lot of layers to it when you're talking about bringing LeBron along. We all know this for a fact. He ain't going to go to another team and say, well, I'll come off the bench. I'll be a role player, come off the bench. He can still probably be your third best player or your second best player on the team. You can be successful. But the teams that we're talking about that really are looking at LeBron right now are teams that maybe can get to the next level. And that next level ain't a championship team.
1: With a number of teams potentially on the map, there are options to the guys at PTI. Frank Isola, Tony Kornheiser.
8: All right, Frank, what is the most intriguing landing spot for LeBron?
9: All right, if the Knicks had won a championship, it would be an absolute feeding frenzy right now about LeBron in New York. In fact, he's going to be here this week. Maybe the announcement will come at some point at the Jacob Javits Center. But it's Cleveland. And I think, you know, they won a championship with him there. This team that they have, they got to a conference finals last year. I think they lost by a combined 300 points to the Knicks in those four games. And Tony, if you think about it, game one, Cleveland was up 22 points with 8 minutes to go. If LeBron James is on that Cleveland team, they would have found a way to win. So LeBron is going to make you better. So he has a chance to win a ring. He could help build his legacy. And I think a little bit of it is about his post-playing career. Maybe there's an ownership chance in Cleveland. I don't really think that's a possibility in some of these other places. So I think LeBron in Cleveland makes sense on so many levels, and winning a championship is one of them.
8: Thank you for mentioning the ring, because Rich Paul, who is LeBron's great friend and agent, right, has come out and said that he's not chasing rings, as if something like chasing rings is bad, because they don't want to cheapen LeBron, that he's only going to go some spot where he thinks he can win right away. But the truth of the matter is that LeBron James is chasing Michael Jordan. And one of the ways to get closer is to actually win a ring. It's not bad. It's not bad to be chasing rings. That's why he's still playing at 41. That's why he's no longer on the Lakers. You know, it's not like he wants to leave L.A. He still lives in L.A. I agree with you about the poetry factor of beginning in Cleveland and ending in Cleveland. And I agree with you that he's going to make them better. Right now, you see James Harden playoff after playoff after playoff just not being any good. If Harden doesn't think that he has to be the best player on the team, maybe he would be good in the playoffs. And with LeBron there, he does not have to think that. My only pushback on this is that if you're going to be the GOAT, you have to do something that nobody else has ever done. If he goes, for example, to Golden State and wins a championship there, he becomes the first player in the history of the NBA to win championships in four different spots. And that's something you throw down on the table to say, here is one of my credentials. So while Cleveland has that poetic factor, it's possible to me that going somewhere else where he hasn't been before will become more intriguing.
9: Yeah, and speaking of, you know, when you talk about chasing rings, let's remember, and LeBron's a big NFL guy, didn't Tom Brady go to Tampa? Didn't Peyton Manning go to Denver and they won? There's nothing wrong with
8: nothing
9: it.
8: Wrong nothing with wrong it. With it. Nothing nope. wrong with nope. chasing rings. Nothing.
9: Nope. Nope. All right, that's it. We're done. Back to you.
1: In terms of the focus, Cavaliers have been in the picture, the Miami Heat, the Golden State Warriors as well. ESPN's Shams Charania on Tuesday saying there's a focus for LeBron's camp currently on Cleveland, Miami, and Philadelphia. Still awaiting a decision. Right arms, left arms. They were dominant on Tuesday. That's next. SportsCenter All Night. It's ESPN Radio.
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1: Spain beats France to advance to the World Cup final. They'll get either England or Argentina. Mystics winning on the road. Sun winning at home in the WNBA. For the 11th time in the last 13 All-Star games, it's the American League with the win.
2: 0-2, two outs. And a high chopper fielded by Baker to first base. That will do it. The American League will end up beating the National League 4-0 after getting three in the first and a Vargas blast late. A dominant pitching performance by John Schneider's American League squad.
1: First shutout in an All-Star game since 2013. 27 combined strikeouts in the game. The American League had 15. Tied for second most by one team in a nine-inning game, the American League saw 10 different pitchers record at least one. Heard the game here on ESPN Radio. Carl Ravitch, Doug Glanville had the play-by-play for us. Back to Philly. Carl?
2: Jay, thank you very much. Well, Philadelphia showed out. The Stars didn't disappoint, but it was really the pitching of the American League that was the story in a 4-0 win in the All-Star game.
3: The American League pitching was completely dominant, and they didn't allow a base runner to even get to second base. They struck out 16 batters. They just seemed to have everything working in the right timing as John Schneider rolled them out, and that was really the story. I mean, they were unhittable. Even their own players on the offensive side, like Cody Bellinger, was like, I don't know what I would have done even against these guys. So they just pitched. They put up zeros. And the first inning, Christopher Sanchez just couldn't find the strike zone. And eventually when he did, he had to lay it right in there. And the Yankees back-to-back, Bellinger and Rice, got the hits. And that kind of was all they needed. That was the game because the pitching just kept putting up zeros.
2: Yeah, no doubt about it. The New York Yankees contribute. They scored three in the first. They got a big Vargas home run late in the game for that 4-0 advantage. Next year, Wrigley Field, I think Philadelphia did themselves proud as a Philadelphia guy?
3: Yeah, I mean, this was a really impressive performance just all around. It seemed like the players, Kyle Schwarber, for example, talking about how, you know, this was an electric environment. You saw that the home run derby, the host city, the history, the 250th of America. There's a lot of things that they were celebrating at the same time, and you always feel like baseball is at the center of that history in so many ways. So I thought they did a great job. I thought the players, you know, respected it, and especially the Phillies players got a lot of love, and you know that's what the game's about. It's a great competition, and they gave us what we were hoping for.
2: They did. A lot of smiles from all the players on the fields, and we look forward to seeing the All-Star game being played next year at Wrigley Field. That does it again. The American League, a winner 4-0. With Doug Glanville, I'm Carl Ravitch, right here on your home for every game of the postseason. Major League Baseball on ESPN Radio and the ESPN app. We send it back to Jay Reynolds in the studio.
1: All right, Carl, American League with that 4-0 win. National League held to just three hits in the game. SportsCenter all night, ESPN Radio with the All-Star game now in the rearview mirror. Some intriguing storylines as baseball does look ahead to the rest of July, on into August and September. ESPN Senior Major League Insider Jeff Passan.
4: A couple of them that are almost intertwined are the trade deadline and the American League wild card picture. And the trade deadline is coming up on August 3rd. And if you go and look at the guys who we thought were going to be available, Byron Buxton, probably not going to be available. CJ Abrams and Jeremy Pena, probably not going to be available. All eyes are on the Detroit Tigers. And even though the Tigers have struggled almost all season long, we've seen what the Boston Red Sox have done, winning nine straight games and vaulting from near the bottom of the wild card standings to the top. And so for Detroit to have to make that run in order to hold on to Skubal as well as Casey Mize, they're going to have to pass a bunch of teams. And that AL wild card, right now, the last wild card spot, Kevin, it is a tie between the Seattle Mariners and the Minnesota Twins, neither of whom are even over 500 at this point.
1: 15 teams in the American League. There's the three division leaders. 10 other teams within 6.5 games of a wild card spot. Cleveland second baseman Travis Bezzano.
5: Yeah, it's really cool. It's open and teams kind of going back and forth right now. We had a couple good series against the White Sox where it felt like every game came down to one run. And they're obviously in the Central with us in the hunt. And then, you know, across the there's a big fight throughout. So, I mean, Rangers, Astros, you know, Athletics strong. And then the Rays and the Yankees obviously are leading the way, kind of playing great baseball. So it's an open race, I think. It's interesting to see how it'll play out.
1: It'll be an interesting American League race down the stretch, and we'll see what teams decide to do by the trade deadline, which comes up on August 3rd. SportsCenter all night, ESPN Radio. First of the semifinals at the World Cup is in the books. It's Spain advancing with a 2-0 win over France. Spain going to its second World Cup final and its first since they won the title in 2010. Dominating performance for Spain. ESPN analyst Brooke Shea and Jeff Cameron.
6: Well, you said clinic, and that's exactly what they did today. You know, we were expecting a little bit more from France. You know, I had them to be, you know, favorites winning the tournament. But Spain showed their dominance. They were controlling the game from the get-go. Obviously, they got, you know, the penalty early, put France on the heels a little bit, and then they had to go reaching for the game. That just played right into Spain's hands. They were controlling the tempo. But let me tell you, Rodri was fantastic. He was immense. He suffocated that French midfield. Olise, Dembele, Mbappe, they couldn't get a fix in the game. They couldn't get into their flow. They couldn't be dynamic. They couldn't get behind. I think maybe only two or three times they actually got a couple opportunities. Other than that, they controlled the tempo and they dictated the game. It was brilliant to see.
7: It was a lot of fun. And like Jeff said, they controlled the tempo from start to finish. France couldn't do anything. Spain had 60% possession. They had the ball. They were patient. They were smart. And anytime they lost the ball, they were so fast to react, to win it back and put pressure on France. France couldn't. Mbappe, I didn't hear his name once on the TV today. He was not there. Olise had to be subbed out, and he's been unbelievable this tournament. 5 assists and just controlled every game he's been in. And I like what Spain's head coach said. He said France is the best squad from top to bottom, but Spain is the best team, and they showed that tonight.
1: Spain advances to the final on Sunday. They will get the winner of Wednesday's other semifinal matchup in Atlanta, England and Argentina. ESPN analyst Craig Burley.
8: It's a big rivalry. They don't like each other. You know, there was a big, I mean, great performance against Norway from England. But afterwards, there was a big spat between their star player this tournament, Jude Bellingham, and the coach, Thomas Tuchel. That's made all the headlines in England about why do we have to do this now? We're in the semi-final. Why are we arguing with each other? It was an ITV interview. So that has sort of disrupted the camp a little bit. And then on the other side of the coin, on the Argentinian side, Lionel Messi. Lionel Messi looked like a 39-year-old player in the last game. This tournament looks like it's taken its toll on him a little bit. And that's not a surprise. He's not a spring chicken anymore. He's not a youngster anymore. So he's struggled a little bit in the last game. Does he have, and this is the question, does he have enough in those 39-year-old legs for two big performances, one against England, and if they get there, one against Spain, to go back to back in World Cups? So that's the two storylines from this game. Both teams have had a real grueling schedule to get here. So it is going to be a war is the wrong word, but a game of attrition tomorrow night in Atlanta.
1: By the end of Wednesday, we will have the two finalists who will meet in New York for the title.
9: Don't give up. Don't ever give up. And that's what I'm going to try to do. Every minute that I have left, I will thank God for the day and the moment I have. And if you see me, smile and maybe give me a hug, because that's important to me too. Cancer can take away all my physical abilities. It cannot touch my mind, it cannot touch my heart, and it cannot touch my soul. And those three things are going to carry on forever. I thank you, and God bless you all.
1: 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I'm Jay Reynolds. It's SP Week, and of course, that goes hand in hand with raising funds for the V Foundation for Cancer Research. Joining me now, Dr. Susanna Greer, Chief Scientific Officer for the V Foundation. And it's been more than three decades since Jim Valvano launched the foundation. The banner he wanted, the championship ring, would be victory over cancer. We know that. For those of us not doing research on a daily basis, where are we? Can we even use a sports analogy, you know, first quarter, after halftime, overtime? Where are we?
10: AJ, thanks so much for having me. We could absolutely work a sports analogy in there. I think that tonight is honestly, it's one of my favorite nights of the year because it is about sports, but it is about so much more than sports, right? It's about celebrating Jim Valvano's extraordinary legacy and reminding people that one person's vision, like one single person, can change millions of lives. And I think then 30 years after Jim challenged us to fund research, the V Foundation is investing in just incredibly bold science that's bringing us closer to his dream, which was victory over cancer.
1: We've seen the memorable speeches at the ESPYs, of course, a lot of them talking about hope. And as the chief scientific officer, you're helping direct funding. I know you send it to areas that you say are promising. Where are those areas here in 2026?
10: Yeah, absolutely. So I think the ESPYs do remind us about what's possible because we

0: than 2 decades. And I have never been more optimistic than I am now. So I'll tell you a few things. The first is I see hope in those young scientists. Every day I have the privilege of meeting these researchers we fund. They are answering questions that no one has ever been able to answer before. Can you imagine that? They are challenging these long-held assumptions. They're developing new technologies. And honestly, they're finding entirely new ways to treat cancer. It's things that I never even considered when I started in this field. And one of the things that I'd love for our listeners to understand is that many of the breakthroughs that change patients' lives today started as bold ideas that seemed impossible just a few years ago. So I see hope in these scientists. And I see hope in this generation of cancer researchers because they are so talented. When we think about the ESPYs, I think about the ESPYs of cancer research every day and these individuals I work with. They are so talented, they're collaborative, they're fearless. And they are bringing expertise from fields that did not exist when I became a researcher. So things like artificial intelligence, computational biology, immunotherapy, engineering. And they are, because of the combination of these technologies and just this incredible perseverance these folks have, they're really accelerating discoveries, honestly, in ways that we couldn't have imagined even just a couple of decades ago.
1: SportsCenter All Night ESPN Radio, Dr. Susanna Greer, Chief Scientific Officer of the V Foundation. We know from Jimmy V and from a number of the speeches and stories we've heard at the ESPYs that, yes, there's hope, but as Jimmy V mentioned, it also means dollars. And research is not cheap, but there may be somebody in their car this morning or working out on their treadmill this morning, maybe on the fence about donating because they say, oh, I only have, you know, 10, 20, 50 bucks to give. I don't know how much of a difference that will make. What do you say to that person?
0: Oh, my goodness. Thanks for asking. The first thing I would say is sports brings us all together as fans and also folks that are impacted by cancer because cancer doesn't care who you root for. Right? Cancer is going to touch every single family. We've had tremendous advances, but all of us will be touched by cancer. And I think that if you hear stories that inspire you tonight at the ESPYs, I think the best way to honor Jim Balvano's legacy and all of these incredible stories that you're going to hear is to invest in the future that Jim believed in. Every single donation, Jay, I don't care if you give a dollar or $10 million, every single donation helps fund the next breakthrough in cancer research. And tonight, especially, thanks to the generosity of the Dangerfield Family Foundation, every single gift today will be matched, doubling your impact. Because, you know, hope is powerful, but hope alone isn't enough. You're right. Hope needs investment. And every single breakthrough in cancer begins because someone was willing to fund an idea before anyone knew it would succeed. And I think that's what your donation makes possible. Jay, I'll add one more thing, and that is that we're not all able to give. And if you can't give with your dollars, what you can do is tell your friends. 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
1: 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This time tomorrow, we will have major golf taking place. ESPN's Mark Slaybaugh.
2: With unseasonably hot temperatures, Royal Birkdale is already firming up, and with no rain in the forecast all week, these fairways are only going to get drier and more brown. With more doglegs here than most open venues, you'll see some tough decisions being made on tee boxes.
3: The fairways this week, here's what I would say. The fairways this week are really tight, and so you get a lot of crosswinds, and they can be difficult to hold just because they're so fast and they're so firm. And so there's a lot of thinking off the tee on whether or not you want to just hit driver up there somewhere and kind of play from the rough most likely, or do you want to start hitting some irons, getting in some fairways, and hitting some longer shots into the greens. And so on each hole, there's a good bit of strategy, there's a decent amount of thinking, and if it wasn't as firm as it is now, that wouldn't be there wouldn't be as much decision making. But I think with the firmness, it's just it creates a whole lot more challenges, I think, for us as players, as to trying to control your ball and figuring out where it's going to end up. And, you'll get a couple weird bounces here and there as well.
2: I walked the par 3-7th today with Harris English, last year's runner-up. He stressed the importance of getting approach shots to hold on elevated and firm greens. At Royal Birkdale, Mark Schlabaugh, ESPN.
1: Meanwhile, back stateside, Minnesota Timberwolves officially introducing LaMelo Ball.
4: I feel it could do a lot. I mean, I'm just coming here ready to play. I'm here to learn and just, give them all. It definitely means a lot. Just when anybody values you and sees what you could do, I mean, for sure grateful. So, like I always say, it's a blessing.
1: And he's blessed to be teammates now with Anthony Edwards. 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
1: 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Connecticut led by Aliyah Edwards. NBC Sports Boston.
6: LeCont directing traffic. Off to Edwards. He's been quiet since the first quarter. Up to 19 for Aliyah Edwards.
0: Number 3.
1: He was the 35th pick in the draft. Underwhelming summer league debut, but Trayvon Brazil will remember the end of the first half on Tuesday evening in Las Vegas.
6: Brazil. Oh, my goodness. It is his night. Hit that thing like Eisen hitting me. That's incredible.
0: Number 2.
1: NFL training camps getting underway soon. There will be a quarterback competition in Minnesota. Kyler Murray heading in to push J.J. McCarthy. Former wide receiver Adam Thielen earlier on Unsportsmanlike with our buddy Evan Cohen.
7: Is J.J. McCarthy an NFL quarterback in your mind?
8: Oh, 100%. No question about it. Big reason why I went back to Minnesota was because I got to spend some time with him in the off seasons and see his competitiveness and see those tangibles that you can't coach. He has them. And yes, did last season not go the way that he planned or the team planned? Yes. But at the same time, I'm really excited about the future of this guy. I mean, he's a great kid. He's a hard worker. Like I said, he's got those kind of tangibles you can't teach or coach.
0: Number 1.
1: In Philly, the American League struck early with 3 runs in the top of the first of the All-Star game, then put it away with an insurance shot in the 8th.
5: Vargas sends one deep to left, and a no doubt about it, Miguel Vargas, second deck bomb. The American League now leads it 4-0.
1: They win it 4-0. Spain, a 2-0 win over France. They get either England or Argentina in the final. ESPN analyst Shaka Hislop.
9: I've got England in this one. Argentina, defending champions, Lionel Messi at 39 years old, continues to do things that no 39-year-old should in this sport. But Argentina have made hard work of their opponents in the knockout stages getting to this stage. Extra time with Cape Verde, 2 down and coming back against Egypt. Down and allow Switzerland to equalize with 10 men, get the better of them in extra time. For me, I saw England against Ghana at the Boston Stadium early in this competition, and England were disappointing. They drew, should have lost. Ever since that Mexico game, where they had every excuse to lose, playing at altitude, I've seen a grit and a determination from this version of England that I don't think I've seen from any English team before. Led, of course, by Jude Bellingham. Mm-hmm. Now, we've spoken about Jude Bellingham for the last couple of weeks. Let's not forget they've also got this guy called Harry Kane.
10: Yeah.
9: Who knows how to score a goal or two himself. I just feel that this version of England, with their determination, the quality that they have, would be a little bit too much for Argentina.
1: They meet in Atlanta, 3 o'clock Eastern this afternoon. On Sportsmanlike is next. I'm Jay Reynolds. It's ESPN Radio.
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2: 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Along with Michelle Smallman, Courtney Cronin, in for Chris Canty today. I am Evan Cohen, and today is the most important show of the year because it is about more than just sports. It is about this amazing platform that ESPN is, that ESPN Radio is, that we have, and the partnership with the amazing people of the V Foundation for Cancer Research to make sure that we do our part in allowing you to do your part to cure and fight this horrific thing that is cancer. Good morning, Smalls. Good morning, Courtney. A lot to do today. I have a lot of information I want to make sure people are a part of here. And we have a lot of really cool things as a result of the V Foundation and it's ESPYs Day, raising money to fight on behalf of the V Foundation. Good morning, Smalls.
3: Good morning, Ev. Good morning, Cord. And you're right, Evan. This is the most important show that we do every single year. We're going to hear a lot of stories today about people and how cancer has touched their lives, some people who are still enduring their fights with cancer. And that's why today is so important, because unfortunately, every single one of us has been touched in some way, shape, or form by this insidious disease. Whether we have had a battle of our own or a loved one has had a battle, it's important that we all come together, galvanize, and if we have it in our heart and our budget, donate to the V Foundation, because every single dollar that is donated goes towards game-changing cancer research. When I ran the New York City Marathon on behalf of the V Foundation last fall, we had so many people who are part of our unsportsmanlike family donate. And with those donations, Evan, Court, I got a lot of stories from people about how cancer has touched their lives. And unfortunately, it is a big connector between all of us. But that just means that if we all come together and fight, we can get closer to a cure to this disease.
4: I think I've done this show every summer for about 6 or 7 years now. And the thing that touches me the most is when we have guests on, people who have endured multiple forms of cancer, people who are survivors, and hearing their story and hearing how the V Foundation, the money towards research, the money towards a cure that we will one day have, like how that's impacted their lives. That's what hits me the most, because watching the All-Star game last night and the moment where they're doing Stand Up to Cancer and everybody's holding up a sign about who they're fighting for, who they're standing up for, you realize it's a disease that affects every single one of us. There is a through line throughout society that ties us all together, because every single one of us knows somebody or knows somebody that knows somebody that has dealt with this incredibly horrible, debilitating disease. And it's something that I think a day like today brings us closer together, because you hear the personal stories, and over the next 4 hours, you're going to hear the personal stories of people who have been impacted by this. I'm wearing today my Jeff Dickerson hoodie, who, as many know here at ESPN Radio, was a staple, was an icon within our own ESPN Radio family, is the reason that I'm sitting here doing what I'm doing today, and tragically lost his battle with colon cancer back in 2021. At the age of 43. So it's a day that means a lot to me. I'm happy to be here with the both of you. And I know that we can do our part in raising a lot of money for a very important cause.
2: Yeah, I'm glad you said that about Jeff Dickerson and the JD sweatshirt, obviously near and dear to your heart and many people's hearts. And of course, ESPN 1000 in Chicago, a teammate there, you know, did amazing shows with our buddy Jonathan Hood so many times all throughout the years. And when we talk about survivors, if we're sharing some stories, I will take this time. So about a year or so ago, I told everybody here on ESPN Radio that my closest of friends, a man by the name of John Martin, J-Mart, ESPN West Palm, longtime host and producer, and a member of the ESPN West Palm team for 23 years, was diagnosed with cancer about a year or so ago in his mouth. It was a very, very, very rare form of this. And he is the kind of person that when someone is unfortunately diagnosed with cancer or any kind of illness, sickness, disease, the person who has that goes to him. I need help. Cheer me up. Find a way for me. Mm-hmm. Be my confidant. Be my ride or die. Be there with me. Right? And he had the diagnosis himself. He couldn't go to someone else in that spot because he's that person.
3: He's the go-to person.
2: He's the go-to person. And over the last year, he has not been at ESPN West Palm. Not for work. Could not be. Doctors wouldn't allow it. was fighting cancer. At one point in one day, had a 12-hour surgery in addition to another surgery to fight this. And it's one thing after another where it just, oh, well, we took this part out. But when we took this part out, we looked to our left or right and we saw this other thing that we've got to now deal with. And now it's going to be yet another thing. Well, literally 2 days ago, for the first time in a year, on Monday of this week, he walked back into ESPN West Palm as a member of the team again.
3: Let's go.
2: And J-Mart, John Martin, who Smalls has met.
3: Wonderful person.
2: Also a Cardinals fan. So when she says wonderful person, do we have to then couch it with that? You don't. He loves Ozzie Smith. That was his favorite player growing up. Literally, we had Ozzie Smith in studio one day.
3: Yeah.
2: And he couldn't talk. Not because of the cancer in his mouth. This was 100,000 years ago. You going to ask a question?
3: Because it's the wizard.
2: He couldn't say a word. Now
3: life.
2: You guys understand my Ozzie Smith obsession, by the way, over there. It traces back to that. But he's everyone that knows him. He's the hero. He's that person. And throughout the day today, people at the V Foundation have done so many great things, led by our teammate over there, Megan Judge, who is championing the cause on behalf of the V Foundation and works so closely with them for so long. These are the kinds of stories that the V Foundation, I know, wants shared of those that fight, those that can somehow, some way inspire others to do that. And I'm trying my best not to cry about this, but he's one of one. He is the person that you love and you trust, and he's back at work 1 year, like literally 1 year later. It's just an amazing thing what the V Foundation and cancer research has done. So when you hear the V Foundation, let me just make sure people understand what this is. Because Smalls did such an amazing thing running the New York City Marathon and raising so much money for the V Foundation. And it was painful for her. It was painful training. It was painful before. It was painful during. And it was painful after, right? But the pain, the discipline equals the freedom of this, of getting the money for the V Foundation. Right. What is the V Foundation? The V Foundation for Cancer Research was founded in 1993 by ESPN and the legendary late basketball coach Jim Valvano. Of course, he was an amazing coach. NC State won a championship, ESPN commentator. 100% of direct donations go directly to cancer research. So every dollar that Smalls raised did not go partially here, partially there. No. It went to the V Foundation for cancer research. The V Foundation's endowment covers administrative and fundraising costs, so your donation can fund the science. The V Foundation funds the best and brightest scientists across North America, 1,400 plus grants, awards since the start. V Foundation dedicated to funding high impact research across all cancer types. The bold research that has the power to change is amazing. You can check out all of the items on the SB auction list, which we're going to get to in a second. ebay.com/SBs now. 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And thank you for helping us. So now, this year, right? This year's a little different. And Courtney, Smalls, the three of us are roughly around the same age. I'm a lot older. Roughly around the same age. And we all grew up loving, listening to, participating, in Smalls' case, producing ESPN Radio.
3: Yep.
2: So this day is somewhat of a pinch me in terms of what's going on right now. Why is that? Well, it's because this is what Mike and Mike did forever in terms of the auction part of it. And now we get to be a part of it, and it's so cool. So here's what's going on. The ESPYs auction is back. First time since 2020. So today's the day you can bid exclusively. eBay to support the V Foundation for Cancer Research. 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Okay? There are a lot of them. You want me to go through some of them?
3: Yes, because these are really cool opportunities for people.
2: Okay. So this one, I'm going to go through a bunch of them, and we're going to get into details as the show progresses here. Ronnie Lott, signed helmet.
3: Love.
2: Okay, all-time great football player, 49ers, most notably known for great safety, signed helmet. Hello, a Jimmy Kimmel live meet and greet.
3: Oh, hello.
2: We cannot promise Matt Damon will be there. I think he won't be, actually. But a Jimmy Kimmel live meet and greet. Yeah, not bad. Emmitt Smith signed photo. Now, is it the one?
3: Is it of you trying to shake his hand?
2: Me trying to shake his hand and it went kaplooey? I don't know about that. But an Emmitt Smith signed photo, okay. Let's keep going. No big deal. John Elway signed photo.
3: Okay.
2: All right. Trivia with David Cross. Okay. Travis Scott women's Jordans 1 Retro Low OG. Courtney's already been on that. I know Courtney those. Well enough. Courtney
4: I
2: has already been on that.
4: Those in size 8.5, actually.
2: There's so many of these. I'm just looking. Two tickets to the ESPYs next year?
3: That's
2: two
3: awesome.
2: Two tickets to the ESPYs next year? Wait, this is a. I didn't even see this one till right now. The other ones I saw. A Serena Williams signed guitar?
3: Forget it. Really?
2: No, don't forget it. Bid
3: that's
2: on
3: what
2: it.
3: I'm saying.
2: What are you saying? Forget it.
3: Forget it. Like, that's the one I'm going for. That's amazing. A Serena Williams signed guitar?
2: A Serena Williams signed guitar. A Saturday Night Live meet and greet. Small's this bucket
3: list. It's on my New York City bucket list to go to SNL.
4: We just had Marcelo Hernandez on First Take yesterday, and now I want to go to a live taping to see him do a skit.
3: Have to do it.
4: Yeah. Michelle, we're going to bid on that one.
3: I was going to say, Court, is this
4: together.
3: For two people? Can Courtney and I go in on this together, halvesies?
2: Yeah. Let me see.
4: Evan, you can throw in a couple bucks and you can just drive us there.
2: What?
3: Yeah, you could throw in some. It's for the V Foundation, Evan.
4: It's for charity.
2: Right. Like, I know. I pay for it and I drive you there.
3: But it's for charity.
4: Chauffeur.
3: Evan, I guess it's closer to a cure.
2: Okay. You can't do this to me because I can't fight back today. Like, I can't actually fight back on that. Yes, two tickets, live taping.
3: Courtney, we're in. Let's go.
2: Smallsy.
3: Uh-oh, what?
2: STL. Meet and greet with Nikki Glaser.
3: The queen. The queen.
4: Do you get roasted after that, too?
2: Maybe. Ooh. Maybe.
3: You kind of want to, right?
4: Gotta throw in some extra bucks for that, because that would be
2: two,
4: iconic.
2: You two specifically would love this. V-Wine Celebration in Napa.
3: Oof. Never been to Napa.
2: Oh, Smallsy.
4: Cannot wait. One way ticket, though. We're not coming back after.
3: These a sportsman-like and a vineyard.
2: Think about how amazing the V Foundation is and some of the items you can bid on to raise money for cancer research. Another one of Smallsy's bucket list things. I got my wife tickets to this years ago. She loved it. Watch What Happens Live. Andy Cohen, another St. Louis guy.
3: Ooh. St. Louis coming in hot. Way to go, St. Louis, with Nikki Glaser, Andy Cohen, all sorts of people from St. Louis being able to contribute to these things. Because, again, every dollar that's raised for these amazing experiences is going directly towards cancer research.
2: So what would you say? So far, this has been A-plus in terms of the items that Megan Judge and the team at the V Foundation have presented here. eBay.com/ESPYs for more information where you can bid on these. All of the money goes to cancer research by way of the V Foundation. There's an argument to be made that if you're going to do this power ranking style, the top ones haven't even been announced yet. Ready?
4: Okay.
2: I've got more. Announcing NFL draft pick 2027, Washington, D.C.
3: Whichever team you want?
2: I would assume you can discuss that with them. Yeah.
4: That's a bucket list, like,
3: that's
4: lifetime
3: incredible.
4: Item.
2: But wait, there's more. College game day experience.
3: Ooh.
2: College game day. 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
4: Do they get to be on Unsportsmanlike?
2: I don't know if that's promised, but I'll promise them, yeah.
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2: No, I'll take any
3: guess.
2: She's in
3: charge.
2: Yeah, so ESPN Radio Super Week.
3: Here's the good news. If it's up to us, come on down. 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
3: What?
2: Afternoon of smack talking. I mean, are you kidding me?
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2: 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It is ESPYs Day, V Foundation Day, here on Unsportsmanlike on ESPN Radio, presented by Progressive Insurance. It is also the amazing eBay charity V Foundation auction that is going on right now. And it is important to note what the V Foundation, of course, does. 18.6 million cancer survivors in the United States today. 5-year relative survival rate for all cancer combined has reached a new milestone of 70%, up from 49% 50 years ago. Progress proves what is possible. We focus on what's ahead. Thanks to the V Foundation, uniquely positioned to fund bold, innovative ideas, accelerating transformative breakthroughs that change outcomes, like the one that I mentioned for my friend, John Martin, who had a rare form of cancer that he is now a survivor and he is back at work, et cetera. But where did this all come from? Smalls, Courtney, this all came from when we're talking about the V Foundation, obviously, and we're talking about ebay.com/ESPYs with all these amazing experiences that people can bid on to raise money for the V Foundation. It all stemmed from the late, great Jim Valvano. And if you're unfamiliar with the amazing speech he had at the ESPYs years ago, we play it for you now to familiarize yourself with the reason and the inspiration behind all of this.
3: That's the lowest I've ever seen Dick Vitale since the owner of the Detroit Pistons called him in and told him he should go into broadcasting. Right? I can't tell you what an honor it is to even be mentioned the same breath with an Arthur Ashe. This is something I certainly will treasure forever. But As was said on the tape, I don't have one of those things going with the cue cards, so I'm going to speak longer than anybody else has spoken tonight. That's the way it goes. Time is very precious to me. I don't know how much I have left, and I have some things that I would like to say. Hopefully, at the end, I'll have something that will be important to other people too. But I can't help it. Now when I'm fighting cancer, everybody knows that. And people ask me all the time about how you go through your life and how's your day. And nothing has changed for me. As Dick said, I'm a very emotional, passionate man. I can't help it. That's being the son of Rocco and Angelina Valvano. That just comes with the territory, right? We hug, we kiss, we love. And when people say to me, how do you get through life or each day, it's the same thing. To me, there are three things we all should do every day. If we do this every day of our life, you're going to have, what a wonderful, number one is laugh. You should laugh every day. Number two is think. You should spend some time in thought. And number three is you should have your emotions moved to tears. Could be happiness or joy. But think about it. If you laugh, you think, and you cry, that's a full day. That's a heck of a day. You do that 7 days a week, you're going to have something special. And so I can't help. I rode on the plane up today with Mike Krzyzewski, my good friend and a wonderful coach. What people don't realize, he's a 10 times better person than he is a coach. And we know he's a great coach. He's meant a lot to me in these last 5 or 6 months of my battle. But when I look at Mike, I think we competed against each other as players. I coached against him for 15 years. And I always have to think about what's important in life is to think to me of three things: where you started, where you are, and where you're going to be. Those are the three things that I try and do every day. And, you know, when I think about getting up and giving a speech, I can't help it. I have to remember the first speech I ever gave. I was coaching at Rutgers University. That was my first job. Wonderful. And I was the freshman coach. That's when freshmen played on freshman teams. And I was so fired up about my first job. I see Lou Holtz, Coach Holtz here. What was it like the first job you had, right? The very first time you stood in the locker room to give a pep talk. That's a special place, the locker room, for a coach to give a talk. So my idol as a coach was Vince Lombardi. And I read this book called Commitment to Excellence by Vince Lombardi. And in the book, Lombardi talked about the first time he spoke before his Green Bay Packer team in a locker room. There were perennial losers. And I'm reading this, and Lombardi said he was thinking, should it be a long talk, a short talk? But he wanted to be emotional. He said, be brief. And this is what he did. He normally you get in the locker room, I don't know, 25 minutes, a half hour before the team takes the field. You do your little X's and O's, and then you give the great Newt Rockne talk. We all do. Speech number 84. You pull them right out. You get ready. Get your squad ready. Well, this is the first one I ever gave. And I read this thing, Lombardi, what he said was he didn't go in. He waited. His team was wondering, where is he? Where is this great coach? He's not there. 10 minutes. He's still not there. 3 minutes before they have to take the field, Lombardi comes in, bangs the door open. And I think you all remember what great presence he had, right? Great presence. And he walked in, and he just walked back and forth like this, just staring at the players. And he said, all eyes on me. And I'm reading this in this book, and I'm getting a picture of this Lombardi before his first game. And he said, gentlemen, we will be successful this year. You can focus on three things and three things only, your family, your religion, and the Green Bay Packers. And the rest of it, they knocked the walls down. The rest was history. I said, that's beautiful. I'm going to do that. Your family, your religion, and Rutgers basketball. That's it. I had it. I'm 21 years old. The kids I'm coaching are 19. All right? And I'm going to be the greatest coach in the world, the next Lombardi. And I'm ready. And I'm practicing out right beside the locker room. The manager's telling me, you got to go in. Not yet. Family, religion, Rutgers basketball. All eyes on me. I got. And now finally he said, 3 minutes. I said, fine. True story. I go to knock the doors open, just like Lombardi. Boom! It didn't open. I almost broke my arm. I was like, it was when it didn't open. Now I'm down. The players are looking. You know, coach, help the coach up. Help him up. You know? And now I did like Lombardi. I walked back and forth, right? And I was going like that with my arm, get the feeling back in it. And finally I said, gentlemen, all eyes on me. And these kids wanted to play. They're 19. Let's go. I said, gentlemen, we'll be successful this year if you can focus on three things and three things only. They said, yeah. I said, your family, your religion, and the Green Bay Packers, I told you. I did that. I remember that. I remember where I came from. It's so important to know where you are. And I know where I am right now. How do you go from where you are to where you want to be? And I think you have to have an enthusiasm for life. You have to have a dream, a goal, and you have to be willing to work for it. I talked about my family. My family is so important. People think I have courage. The courage of my family is my wife, Pam, my three daughters here, Nicole, Jamie, Leanne, my mom, who is right here, too. And that screen is flashing up there 30 seconds. Like, I care about that screen right now, huh? I got tumors all over my body. I'm worried about some guy in the back going 30 seconds, huh? You got a lot. Hey, phenomenal, buddy. You got a lot. Well, I think it was. Kidding me? I just got one last thing. I urge all of you, to enjoy your life, the precious moments you have, to spend each day with some laughter and some thought, to get your emotions going, to be enthusiastic every day. And Ralph Waldo Emerson said, nothing great can be accomplished without enthusiasm, to keep your dreams alive in spite of problems, whatever you have, to be able to work hard for your dreams to come true, become a reality. Now I look at where I am now, and I know what I want to do. What I would like to be able to do is to spend whatever time I have left and to give and maybe some hope to others. All right, Arthur Ashe Foundation is a wonderful thing. And AIDS, the amount of money pouring in for AIDS is not enough, but it is significant. But if I told you it's 10 times the amount that goes in for cancer research, I also tell you that 500,000 people will die this year of cancer. And I also tell you that one in every four will be afflicted with this disease. And yet, for somehow, we seem to have put it in a little bit of the background. I want to bring it back on the front table. We need your help. I need your help. We need money for research. It may not save my life. It may save my children's lives. It may save someone you love. And it's very important. And ESPN has been so kind to support me in this endeavor. And allow me to announce tonight that with ESPN's support, which means what? Their money and their dollars and their helping me, we are starting the Jimmy V Foundation for Cancer Research. And its motto is, don't give up, don't ever give up. And that's what I'm going to try to do. Every minute that I have left, I will thank God for the day and the moment I have. And if you see me, smile and maybe give me a hug, because that's important to me too. But try, if you can, to support, whether it's AIDS or the Cancer Foundation, so that someone else might survive, might prosper, and might actually be cured of this dreaded disease. I can't thank ESPN enough for allowing this to happen, and I'm going to work as hard as I can, for cancer research, and hopefully we'll have some cures and some breakthroughs. And I'd like to think I'm going to fight my brains out to be back here again next year for the Arthur Ashe recipient. I want to give it next year. I know I've got to go. I've got to go, and I've got one last thing. I've said it before, and I'm going to say it again. Cancer can take away all my physical abilities. It cannot touch my mind. It cannot touch my heart. And it cannot touch my soul. And those three things are going to carry on forever. I thank you, and God bless you all.

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0: 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So we have about 10 minutes or so. Michelle Swellman, Courtney Cronin in for Chris Canty today. 10 minutes or so until the Ronnie Lott signed helmet closes. Okay, so that closes at 6:45 a.m. Eastern time. So I know we have great people in California right now who probably absolutely love Ronnie Lott from his days there, and they absolutely need to participate in this. Everyone needs to participate. You got a Hall of Famer signed helmet, Ronnie Lott, available for you right now as part of the auction here with ESPY Day. So go there right now, ebay.com/ESPYs. Plus, I put out on my social media at EVCO Radio that I will be quote tweeting and shouting out all of those that we are fighting for today, right? And remembering today, Courtney brought up the late, great Jeff Dickerson, ESPN radio host, ESPN Bears reporter. She's wearing her JD sweatshirt today in honor of Jeff Dickerson. So there, exactly, someone we are fighting on behalf of, his memory, his legacy, to fight with the V Foundation. I, of course, mentioned my great friend, John Martin, ESPN West Palm, back at work after a year away with cancer. As small as you've had many people in your life, of course, affected by this, and we are fighting for all of them today. So at EVCO Radio for that, at Unsports ESPN as well. There is some sports to get to, obviously. We will have the ESPYs tonight. Yesterday, we had an amazing World Cup result. I said that very specifically. We had an amazing World Cup result. Because, Court, you're laughing. Did we have an amazing World Cup game?
1: No.
0: With Spain destroying France yesterday? 2-0? 2-0?
1: You know, I've seen this movie play out a couple times before where a team in Dallas, a team that's favored, and France went into this game plus 140 favorites, according to DraftKings, to win. And I've seen teams do this inside AT&T Stadium or whatever we're calling it, Dallas Arlington Stadium, according to FIFA. And I've seen them not show up before. And it reminded me, it was very Cowboys-like response from France, who was favored to win this whole thing, the way that they had gone through this tournament, just ripping through teams. Kylian Mbappe had been incredible. Ousmane Dembele had been incredible. Everyone on this team was vying for a championship. Yet, once again, the defending European champion, Spain, beats France third time in a row. An absolute no-show performance from Kylian Mbappe. Zero shots on target yesterday. That has not happened in, I don't know, forever. And the way he talked about it post-game felt like he was talking out of both sides of his mouth. He talked about the press and that they weren't communicating and that they didn't make the right substitutions. Felt like he was taking a shot at his manager, Didier Deschamps. And I was a little surprised from the leader of this team, the response that we got from him post-game, because it very much mirrored the no-show performance from Mbappe on the field. And the way he talked about it is like, well, I'm the leader of this team. It all goes through me. But at the same time, pointing out the flaws with everyone else, I wasn't impressed by that. And this was supposed to be a France team that we were looking at penciling in that they'd be playing for a championship this weekend, and they're not.
0: What's amazing about Courtney's World Cup update, brought to us by Gusto. 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Smalls, is that she blamed the Dallas Cowboys for the France loss. I like that. It's a great job by Courtney. Somehow blaming the Cowboys for why France lost 2-0, why they were kicking players on the other team, in this case Spain. I like the Cowboys got blamed for that.
2: That's a fun exercise that, yeah, no matter what result we see in sports, let's blame the Dallas Cowboys,
0: yeah, I like
2: somehow.
0: That. I, like
2: I think
0: that.
2: In the
1: just
2: irony,
1: saying,
2: I think we can find a through line for most things.
0: With the Dallas Cowboys.
2: Maybe. Somehow we could trace it back to Jerry Jones and why a result played out the same way that it did. But Courtney, you mentioned Kylian Mbappe, zero shots on target. And you said for the first time in I don't know how long. It's been a long time. His last 9 FIFA World Cup games since the 2022 quarterfinals versus England. That's the last time we saw this type of output, a disappointing output from Kylian Mbappe. But Yamin Yamal said it. He said that France should fear Spain. And he proved to be right. France, a complete no-show in every single phase of the game yesterday. Spain controlled this thing from the rip. They absolutely controlled the entirety of the game and dominated France. It was a huge, huge disappointment for a French team that, quite frankly, guys, as one of the themes of the tournament, as play continued to go on, was, is anyone going to be able to stop France? They looked that dominant throughout the World Cup. And for them to have that sort of a showing yesterday, a real, real disappointment.
0: Craig Burley, ESPN soccer analyst, was on the 6 p.m. Eastern Sports Center last night, and it gave this explanation as to why Spain beat France and will be advancing to play the winner of Argentina and England today.
3: They nullified the Mbappes, they nullified the Olises, they nullified the Dembeles, they nullified this French attack that was going to just obliterate all the other teams away. They did a brilliant job, and obviously defensively, France were not great either. The second goal was absolutely tremendous, was Pedro Porro going down that right flank. So everything that's been good about France, Kevin, in this tournament thus far, the Spanish nullified it. They were so good, so professional today, but back in France, they will be surprised and shocked about how poorly their team played.
0: Yeah, surprised and shocked is what Craig Burley had to say about the result. Spain advancing, Argentina and Messi, of course, Harry Kane today with England against Argentina, 3 p.m. Eastern. The winner faces Spain on Sunday in Jersey at

0: some insurance.
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0: Kevin, Canty, and Michelle are unsportsmanlike.
1: Fielded by Baker to first base. That will do it. The American League will end up beating the National League.
2: The American League pitching was completely dominant. They didn't allow a base runner to even get to second base.
1: Swinging and a miss. 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
3: Belly spoke it into existence before the game. He said, belly up, baby.
1: Alvarez will score. Langoliers will come home. It's 2-0 as Cody Bellinger delivers.
2: That's what the game's about. 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
4: 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Along with Michelle Smallman, Courtney Cronin, and Evan Cohen with you today. Courtney in for Canty today. It is ESPYs Day, V Foundation Day. We are raising money as best as we possibly can.

0: 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And it's part of the amazing thing that Megan Judge and her team with the V Foundation are doing today. We have added, once again, the auction aspect of this. So you can go to ebay.com/ESPYs, and there are amazing auction items on there, including entertainer/comedian packages. So for the second year in a row, big names have been supportive of the V Foundation to raise the money in honor of their late great friend, Norm Macdonald. If you're unfamiliar with Norm Macdonald, one of the funniest comedians to ever live, gone way too soon. The movie Dirty Work is one of the funniest movies I've ever seen in my life. Go see it if you want to know about Norm. Now, maybe not with kids, but it is so funny. And Larry David, Pete Davidson, custom voicemails that they could leave for you and with you. Yeah, oh yeah.
1: That's pretty cool.
0: 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Ooh. 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This is awesome. 4 priority tickets to a live taping of Jimmy Kimmel Live in Hollywood.
1: 4.
0: 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Entertainment. Not necessarily the word that I would use around the Major League Baseball All-Star game last night, because do we really want to see a pitcher's duel? I mean, okay, 4-0 American League wins based on Smalls' logic of her guy Jordan Walker winning the home run derby being like a World Series bound. Now the Yankees are going to and winning the World Series based on Bellinger winning the MVP, Ben Rice with a ribby last night. 4-0 American League wins, and the AL pitchers, complete game, obviously 9 innings total of all of them, 3 hits, 15 strikeouts. Mm-hmm. 15 strikeouts in the All-Star game. Smalls, your thoughts on the game last night won by the American League?
1: I know that that probably isn't exactly what we were hoping for in terms of entertainment when it came to the All-Star game last night, when you talk about the pitching that we saw on display, but that's kind of been the story of baseball in the first half, is so many of these dominant pitchers that we've been seeing who've been throwing lights out, just absolute gas so far this season. So that is in lockstep with the nature of the game, at least this year. But also, Ev, we talked about this a little bit yesterday. Only 2 of the top 10 pitchers in the National League actually appeared in the game last night. So there was a big disparity when it came to pitching there as well. But I thought that if we're talking entertainment, the flair, the theatrics of the All-Star game last night were really entertaining.
0: Yeah, Philly did a good job.
1: Philly did an incredible job from the home run derby to the actual All-Star game last night. I loved how it was paying homage to America's 250th birthday, the players coming out, obviously signing the big scroll with the feather pen, akin to the Declaration of Independence.
0: Did you see the internet jokes about that? The internet jokes were they actually were signing the new CBA with a $100,000 salary cap, and they didn't know that.
1: That's that funny.
0: Pretty good internet jokes. Gotta tell you.
1: Internet
0: did a good job with that.
1: I don't live there, so thank you for informing me of the internet jokes. I also think that one of the most spectacular scenes in all of cinema is in the Sandlot, when you have the guys riding their bikes to play one night game a year on the 4th of July because the fireworks lit up the sky. And when I think of Americana and I think of baseball, I think of that scene. And so for them to be able to pay homage to that and have the kids ride their bikes onto the field with the players, the fireworks lighting up the sky, I thought that was pretty spectacular. But as far as the game went, not as entertaining as some of the other logistics and things that we saw from the game as a whole.
2: I'm not saying that baseball players shouldn't take the Midsummer Classic seriously, but Riley O'Brien, your guy, Michelle, for the St. Louis Cardinals, throwing inside and beaning Junior Caminero on the hand. I didn't want to see anybody get hurt yesterday. That was not great. But to the bigger picture of what it meant yesterday in like the dovetailing off the 250th anniversary of the United States of America, I feel like baseball really leaned into the nostalgia of baseball and what it means and how it was for a lot of people, maybe still is, but certainly feels like the American pastime. When they were replaying Ray Charles, America the Beautiful, that was from Game 2 of the 2001 World Series at Yankee Stadium, I had to sit and think back for a second, remind myself, like, this is exactly what I think it is. I remember watching that World Series as a kid, weeks after 9/11 had happened, and to see that scene from the Sandlot recreated as the fireworks are going off and the players in the All-Star game are interacting with the kids that were out there, signing some autographs in that moment, signing baseballs, and just like everybody taking that in, that was breathtaking. And I thought that was perfect execution from Major League Baseball to bridge the gap between generations and show through highlights. I love the montage of all the World Series champions leading up into that point. Got a really nice one with the Cubs in 2016. But then you go back to when George Bush threw out the first pitch of Game 3 of the World Series and all of those back in 2001 and all of those moments that they put together to show you that generation to generation to generation, baseball's connected. At a time where it feels like the All-Star game gets critiqued because you don't see big stars out there like Aaron Judge, Shohei Ohtani. Obviously, they have injuries. But even the Zach Wheeler of it all and saying, I don't want to come. Like, thanks for the late invite. I'm staying home. I thought that they've nailed it. I thought the execution of last night's game, while the game itself wasn't fireworks, everything around it was.
0: You know, what's interesting about what you guys are saying in terms of, you know, the stars weren't there necessarily. The biggest of stars were not there during the All-Star game. I'm nervous to even do this because the path I'm going to walk Michelle Smallman down.
1: Mike Trout was there. I knew it.
0: Are we just going to flat out say he's not a star? He's one of the greatest players to ever live, but he's not a star.
2: He doesn't have star accolades on his resume. That's fair.
0: Well, no. Well, hold on. Maybe I'm mincing words here. He's a 12-time All-Star, 3-time MVP. He definitively has star accolades on his resume. He doesn't have personality. Maybe is better to say it that way. I mean, I don't know. You tell me. What when you're saying he doesn't have star accolades? His resume is absurd.
2: His individual resume is absurd.
0: Yeah.
2: Team resume, what do you play for in baseball? Do you play for a World Series or not? Do you want to be on a winning team? Do you want to be on a team that accomplishes things? I think you got to point that stuff out, guys.
0: And I understand that, but it's just interesting. Small saying, of the top 10 pitchers in the National League, only two were there. Courtney said, well, no Ohtani, mm-hmm. no Judge because of injuries. And I would say, of this era, what do you want to say? The last 10 to 15 years of baseball, the three best everyday players would be Ohtani, Judge, and Trout?
1: No doubt.
0: I mean, Mookie Betts would have an argument to get in the mix.
2: Bryce Harper,
0: Freddie Freeman.
1: Those are the top three guys.
0: Soto, ultimately, maybe, possibly. But, I mean, the last 3 years. So one of them was there, leading off, in essence, in his home city. Now he goes 0-3 and with a strikeout. And we're saying there are no stars there because Trout, in essence, you're saying, is not a star.
1: He's not a postseason star. And this is my gripe with it, is that he has wasted away in a place where he will never get to compete for a championship. And that is a sports tragedy.
0: 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Coming up next, we're on Sportsmanlike.
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0: 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So let's discuss what's happening this year and why it is so big and so important, along with Michelle Smallman and Courtney Cronin in for Chris Canty today. So when you're thinking about making the donations, you can go to v.org/donate to help support the V Foundation. Game-changing cancer research. 100% of your donation goes directly to cancer research. Okay. So this is not part of it goes here, part of it goes there. No, no, no. All of it goes to cancer research. In addition, this year we are using an auction, which is really cool. And there are specific packages that are just awesome that you can bid on. And all of the money for the winning bids goes to the V Foundation. So for example, at 7:15 a.m. Eastern, that's 15 minutes or so from now, the Jimmy Kimmel live meet and greet will close at 7:15 a.m. Eastern time. Four priority tickets to a live taping of Jimmy Kimmel.
1: You better get on that. The clock is ticking.
0: Yes. It is an amazing thing. What is going on?
1: You hear a truck backing up?
0: Yeah, Courtney, are you okay over there?
2: I'm fine. I'm trying to get the Brinks truck to back up so I can get the Jimmy Kimmel meet and greet tickets.
0: Very smart.
2: You know what? Well, there are four of them. So, Evan, you are invited to this one. The Saturday Night Live showing, or like live taping, Michelle and I are going to.
1: Yes.
2: But you are invited, and we get to bring one more. Nuno, do you want to go?
0: No, I wasn't listening. Okay,
3: let me we're trying to figure out where that noise came from.
2: I have no idea.
0: Okay.
2: Probably a fire smoke detector in my house or something.
0: Okay. Oh, that's comforting. Yeah. All right. Well, stay safe. Okay. So again, the V Foundation. So we're doing the auction. The auction is really cool. Like, okay, how about this? I see right here on ebay.com/ESPYs. It's time to light the candle. Rich Eisen Show Live, right? So you go to Rich. You could talk about the This Was SportsCenter podcast, of course, featuring the SportsCenter legends, Disney Plus, Rich Eisen Show YouTube channel, of course, presented by Gusto. You can talk to him about all of that if you win that bid. There are so many items that you can bid on. ebay.com/ESPYs. But let's just talk about overall why we do this here. Courtney, you are wearing today a shirt that has the initials JD on that shirt. Tell everyone why and why that is important for you to wear today.
2: Sure. So the sweatshirt that I have, our good friends at Obvious Shirts in Chicago, once Jeff Dickerson, my longtime colleague at ESPN's NFL Nation, passed away, they made these shirts. And it's obviously, I'm going to move my hair a little bit, it's a bear. So he covered the Chicago Bears forever, was one of the leading voices on the team here in the city of Chicago, longtime contributor for our friends over at ESPN 1000, had Dickerson and Hood on the network channel for so long, and that's how I got into ESPN radio. Back in 2019, I came to Jeff. I was at ESPN for about 2 years at the time, and I said, hey, I did a lot of radio at my last stops. I would like to see if it's possible for me to do it here at ESPN. How do I get involved? And without hesitation, Jeff introduced me to a multitude of people here at ESPN Radio, from Mike Irinaga to Justin Craig, to all of the opportunities that I have now. I can trace back to the meetings that Jeff set up for me initially, and getting to be part of Dickerson and Hood, getting to be part of all of the weekend shows on ESPN Radio. For me, all started with one man who tragically lost his life to cancer in 2021 at the age of 43. He died of colon cancer, and cancer's been something that touched his family intimately. His wife, Caitlin, his sweetheart, died back in 2019 from cancer. Jeff died 2 years later, different forms of cancer. But I think about this day, and I think about what the V Foundation does to find a cure, because every one of us knows somebody or has been personally affected by this disease. And there's not a day that goes by, especially when I go to cover the Chicago Bears, because we have a plaque on the wall, which is it's called the Good Guy Award. We give it out to a player or a coach who exemplifies what it means to be media savvy, somebody who's always available to the media, who is generous with their time and gives, you know, really good, thoughtful answers. Somebody doesn't feel like you're pulling teeth with these players. And we've got some really rewarding like experiences and people who deserve to be honored for that. And it's called the Jeff Dickerson Good Guy Award. So anytime I walk into that building, that's the first thing I see before I go to my cubicle. Anytime I come on ESPN radio, I know I'm here because of this man. And it's the littlest thing I can do to continue to spread awareness about a disease that took his life, that took the life of his wife, by doing what we can here on the V Foundation Day, on ESPYs Day, to raise money to continue the fight, because it feels like we're getting closer. Evan, you read that stat earlier that they're, you know, going up from 49% to about 70% in terms of the survival rate, in terms of the cures that we're finding to cure cancer. We're getting there. It takes time, but the only way we can get there is through continued research and continued support financially for these incredible scientists and doctors to find a cure. And it didn't save his life. Just like Jim Valvano said, it might not save my life, but it will save the lives of my children and of their children. And for so many of us that carry on the legacy of the people that we lost. And for me, I always aim to carry on the legacy of Jeff Dickerson through my work, through being a great teammate, and through living out my life every day to the fullest. Because when he was sick, I remember going to, before he moved to hospice, I was still covering the Minnesota Vikings, and we had a Monday night game, Vikings Bears Soldier Field, in late December of 2021. And I went to his house for the last time to see him, and I remember sitting there in his home in Vernon Hills and talking with him, and he's like, I feel fine. I feel great. I'm doing great. How are you doing? And just the way that he, in his dying days, made it about other people is the literal lasting impression I have of somebody I considered a mentor and a close friend. And those are the things that on a day like today are right with me in the forefront. And I know everybody else who has lost someone to cancer has those same sorts of stories that even though this is a tragic disease that claims the lives of so many, we carry on their memories through living through them and through making sure that their memory stays alive by our actions that we take to help the next person that might be affected by cancer.
0: Yeah, and it's such an interesting thing, Courtney. It's like those that have been diagnosed, so many of them have such an amazing attitude. It's the kind of attitude that like we should remind ourselves to have on a regular basis with a clean bill of health.
1: Absolutely.
0: You know, I think back a year or so ago, my closest friend, John Martin, J. Martin is what he's known as on air at ESPN West Palm. We did a show together for a decade, as close as could be. He was diagnosed with cancer in his mouth. And 2 days ago, after a year's battle worth of cancer, he actually came back to work. And it was a very rare form of cancer. And he is the kind of person that is a salt of the earth kind of person. And I remember he was diagnosed with cancer. And I flew to Florida, where he lives, to go see him. Like the day he was diagnosed with cancer. And I remember I flew back to here to New York the next day. And then I got a call from another friend saying, so-and-so is not doing well mentally, like some struggles. I didn't know that. So I called this other friend, the guy who was not doing well mentally. Mm-hmm. And I said, you know, how you doing, whatever. And he goes, it's been rough. I got a call from J-Mart this morning. He lifted my spirits. I'm like, what? Like, and I'm thinking to myself, you got a call from him, like, he told you that he was diagnosed with cancer? And, like, I didn't say that. He didn't know he was diagnosed with cancer. So the guy that was diagnosed with this insanely rare form of cancer, the next day heard about another person that had been really struggling with mental health, called him to lift his spirits. Like what you're saying about Jeff Dickerson, like, I'm okay, I want to make sure you're okay. It's crazy to me. And that's why that mentality, that amazing attitude, what the V Foundation does in doing everything in their power to keep those people alive to influence others positively is the single best part of this. Tragically, Jeff lost his battle. But Courtney tells his story to influence others. And I put out there on Twitter at UpCo Radio, we want to hear more of your stories. I will quote tweet them to make sure that the people that you are thinking about today, the people that you are donating, v.org/donate in their honor, are getting recognized the way that they should through all of this today. v.org/donate plus the auction. We've been talking about it. It is ESPYs Day, okay? So for the first time, we're auctioning off some amazing these photos. Rick Chapman's iconic ESPYs photo collection. So they're at the Smithsonian. So auctioning off amongst the ESPY collection photo subjects: Jack Nicklaus, Kobe Bryant, Muhammad Ali, Mia Hamm, Derek Jeter, Cal Ripken, Shaquille O'Neal, Venus Williams, Serena Williams, Michael Phelps, Lance Armstrong, Brett Favre, Evander Holyfield. Just remarkable.
1: And these are stunning photos.
0: Stunning photos. And you can go to ebay.com/ESPYs. All of the money goes to the V Foundation. So Courtney today talking about Jeff Dickerson, me talking about my friend John Martin, ESPN West Palm. Probably sitting there at work right now playing with his basketball, baseball, and football cards and not actually doing work. Anyway, nonetheless, that he's here. He's inspiring others. And we are trying our best to raise those funds for others. Let's also acknowledge one other thing. If you don't remember, or if you don't know, about a year or so ago, year plus ago, Michelle Smallman, you ran the New York City Marathon.
1: I did.
0: Before we get into the why, let's talk about the how. How difficult was that to train for, do, and live with during those months?
1: Well, I guess I could sum it up this way, Evan. After I completed the marathon, you said to me, please don't ever do that again because of the toll that it took on me. we get up at 4 o'clock in the morning every day. We're lucky enough to do this show, but that's an early wake up call. And then I would have to turn around and run 20 miles to train for this because so many people that hang out with us every morning and are in sportsmanlike family were generous enough to donate their money to this cause, to the V Foundation. And I was just the vessel running the marathon to galvanize people together and give them a place to donate. And I didn't want to let anyone down. So I took my training very seriously. I was not a real person for a long time, but every time that I would go out there, and I do not like running, and put myself through that to train for this so that I could make sure to execute it and raise as much money as possible, I would think about my friends who had been diagnosed with cancer and the battle that they were undergoing. I have several friends, actually, that are cancer survivors. I have two girlfriends, my girlfriend Sarah, my girlfriend Julia, who are diagnosed with and beat breast cancer in their 30s. I have a dear friend in Sean, who hangs out with us every morning and watches the show. Shout out to Sean, who has beaten cancer not once but twice. And now he is competing in triathlons and all sorts of weightlifting competitions. And it's the money that the V Foundation raises that goes directly towards game-changing cancer research that quite literally saved the lives of three of my friends. And
0: so the hell you experienced training for and running the marathon was worth every part of it.
1: I would do it 10 times over to raise more money to get us closer to a cure. Because that's the thing about the V Foundation. So many times when you donate to charity, you wonder exactly where the money is going or if it's going towards the things that you hope it's going towards. With the V Foundation, you never have to wonder. Every single dollar is going directly towards game-changing cancer research. And we're talking about research that is saving lives of people that we know and people that we love. And all of us, unfortunately, have been touched by cancer. I have people in my life that I've lost because of cancer. Watching my Nana undergo her battle with cancer and the way it attacked her body was horrific. And so many of us, unfortunately, have stories like that. But on the other side of the coin, we have friends like J-Mart and my friends and Julia, Sarah, and Sean who survived and are thriving. And that's why we need to galvanize together and raise as much money as possible to fight this disease.
0: And the craziest part is, wait, I get to give money to help all of those people, Smalls just said, and I get to have a Jimmy Kimmel live meet and greet?
1: Right.
0: What? Oh, yeah. eBay.com/ESPYs. 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
1: One more minute, you guys. 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
0: 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Coming up, you've heard the Jim Valvano speech on our show today. It was followed up by another all-time great speech. We hear Stuart Scott's legendary, iconic ESPY speech. 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

0: I'm not losing. 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
2: 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ESPYs tonight. Auction items including an Emmitt Smith signed photo, Hall of Fame running back, an Emmitt Smith signed photo. 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The money goes to the V Foundation. You heard the voice there, along with Michelle Swalman, Courtney Cronin, and for Chris Canty today, Evan Cohen with you. You heard the voice of the late, great Stuart Scott. Obviously, all-time great SportsCenter anchor. Many of the stories about Stuart told on This Was SportsCenter, Rich Eisen's podcast, and an amazing speech that Stuart Scott gave as he was fighting cancer at the ESPYs years ago that we watch and listen to now.

0: I'm not losing. 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
2: V.org/donate, as I mentioned there, some of the highlights from Stewart's speech. We're going to hear this full speech in a second here, as it was an amazing speech. Also, he and his family did so many great things. His daughters still carry on that legacy, and we are going to hear the full speech right now.
0: Every day I am reminded that our life's journey is really about the people who touch us. When I first heard that I was going to be honored with this reward, the very first thing that I did was I was speechless, briefly. I've presented this award before. I mean, I've watched in awe as Kay Yao and Eric LeGrand and all these other great people grace this stage. And although intellectually I get it, I'm a public figure, I have a public job, I'm battling cancer, hopefully I'm inspiring, at my gut level, I really didn't think that I belong with those great people. But I listened to what Jim Valvano said 21 years ago. The most poignant 7 words ever uttered in any speech anywhere. Don't give up. Don't ever give up. Those great people didn't. Coach Valvano didn't. So to be honored with this, I now have a responsibility to also not ever give up. I'm not special. I just listened to what the man said. I listened to all that he said, everything that he asked of us. And that's to build the V Foundation. And let me tell you, man, it works. I'm talking tangible benefits. You saw me in that clinical trial. Now, here's the thing about that. Coach Valvano's words 21 years ago, helping me and thousands of people like me right now, direct benefits. That's why all of this, why we're here tonight, that's why it's so important. I also realized something else recently. You heard me kind of allude to it in the piece. I said, I'm not losing. I'm still here. I'm fighting. I'm not losing. But I got to amend that. When you die, that does not mean that you lose to cancer. You beat cancer by how you live, why you live, and in the manner in which you live. So live, live, fight like hell. And when you get too tired to fight, then lay down and rest and let somebody else fight for you. That's also very, very important. I can't do this don't give up thing all by myself. I got thousands of people on Twitter and on the streets who encourage me. I got these amazingly wonderful people at ESPN. I got corporate executives, my bosses, this is true, who will text message me. And I'll say, hey, heard you had chemotherapy today. You want me to stop by on the way home from work and pick you up something to eat and bring it to you? Seriously? Who does that? Whose boss does that? My bosses do that. But even with all that, the fight is still much more difficult than I even realized. What you didn't see in the piece is what's gone on probably the last 10 days. I just got out of the hospital this past Friday. 7-day stay. Man, I crashed. I had liver complications, I had kidney failure. I had 4 surgeries in a span of 7 days. I had tubes and wires running in and out of every part of my body. And guys, when I say every part of my body, every part of my body. As of Sunday, I didn't even know if I'd make it here. I couldn't fight. But doctors and nurses could. The people that I love, my friends and family, they could fight. My girlfriend, who slept on a very uncomfortable hospital cot by my side every night. She could fight. The people that I love did last week what they always do. They visited, they talked to me, they listened to me, they sat silent sometimes. They loved me. And that's another one of the components of the V Foundation. This whole fight, this journey thing is not a solo venture. This is something that requires support. I called my big sister Susan a few days ago. Why? I needed to cry. It was that simple. And I know that I can call her. I can call my other sister Cynthia, my brother Stephen, my mom and dad, and I can just cry. And those things are very important. I have one more necessity. Yeah, it's really two. Two very vibrant, intelligent, beautiful young ladies. The best thing I've ever done, the best thing I will ever do, is be a dad to Taylor and Sydney. It's true. I can't ever give up because I can't leave my daughters. Yes, sometimes I embarrass them. Sometimes they think I'm a tyrant. That's a direct quote. There is an adjective that describes tyrant too, but I'm not going to go there. But Taylor and Sydney, I love you guys more than I will ever be able to express. You two are my heartbeat. I am standing on this stage here tonight because of you. My oldest daughter, Taylor, I wanted her to be here, but college sophomore, summer school, second semester, starting this week. Baby girl, I love you, but you go do you. You go do that. My littlest angel is here. My 14-year-old. Sydney, come up here and give Dad a hug because I need one. I want to say thank you, ESPN. Thank you, ESPYs. Thank all of you. Have a great rest of your night and have a great rest of your life.

0: 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An amazing speech, of course, from the late, great Stuart Scott. And Stuart would probably, if he was sitting here, be saying, well, tell everybody about the Emmett Smith signed photo. What's wrong with you? Get to Emmett Smith signed photo. 2 more minutes in the auction. ebay.com/ESPYs, where the bid goes in and you then have an opportunity. It closes at 7:30 a.m. Eastern time to win that signed photo by Emmett Smith. 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
1: 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Today is a very, very special day as it is V Foundation Day. 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V.org/donate. 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We just heard the late great Stuart Scott's speech. And his daughter, one of his two daughters, Sid, is moderating a panel around the WNBA All-Star Game July 23rd in Chicago in partnership with the V Foundation. And that, you can be in attendance for that by bidding on that, ebay.com/ESPYs. Plus, we're about 10 minutes away from the John Elway signed photo closing. So a great signed photo from John Elway, Hall of Famer, of course, ebay.com/ESPYs. Well, it's interesting. The day of the decision, I want to say, the first decision, or right after, there was some, I don't remember the exact year, but there was a year in which our boss man, Liam, told me this yesterday, that there was a year in which we were doing the V Foundation fundraising, and LeBron made a decision, like right around it, right into it, okay? And you wonder, could today also be that day, as breadcrumbs have kind of been sprinkled a lot of different places? Let's start with Shams Charania, who was on ESPN, obviously, senior NBA insider, and had this to say about LeBron and where he could end up playing next year.
2: LeBron James has the information that's needed to make a decision. It's decision time right now for LeBron James. Team presidents, GMs, they're all talking to Rich Paul here again this week. They've made all their pitches. LeBron James has listened to multiple voice notes delivered to him by Rich Paul from other owners and presidents from teams that are trying to give him their best pitch. And the feel is that those five teams remain in the mix, but a focus on Cleveland, Miami, and Philadelphia. And he's made it clear he wants to be a part of a team where he has a chance to compete for a championship, a new team environment and culture he can be a part of. But the reason that this is taking so long and why he's able to take his time is this is not a money-driven decision. So you have teams that are offering him minimum deals, exceptions, some salary cap space as well. So he's able to take his time and sift through this decision. But this could be really any day, any week now.
1: Any day, any week.
3: Any week. Uh-oh. Any week.
1: Uh-oh, go ahead, Courtney.
3: Do you remember yesterday when we were discussing this and I said, not that I discredit Shams' reporting in any stretch, but we were talking about inching closer towards a decision. Any day, any week. He has all the information. He's had all the information. Free agency, yes, I know it's still going on, but it wrapped up the first week of July, if we're being honest. It wrapped up shortly thereafter, the Jaylen Brown trade to the Philadelphia 76ers. So he's had 2 weeks now to think this thing over, and he has yet to make a decision. I just think he wants to sit back a little bit longer, think on it, not necessarily change his mind, because I think he knows where he's going to go. And as Shams pointed out, there's five teams in the mix, but the focus here are on three: Cleveland, Miami, and Philly. I just don't think he's in any sort of rush to do this, because he's going to want to do this one last time. What's the unique way he can do it one last time? The last time he can get the big splash over something that he's announcing that's related to basketball. So, any week? Evan, I still maintain the stance, and I'm, you know, I will eat my words if I'm proven wrong, that this is not going to be decided by the end of this week. Maybe not even the end of next week, that this could go be a decision that we hear about at the end of July, early August.
1: Well, then there's a tangible moment, and that tangible moment is August 6th. August 6th is the very first day the Washington Wizards, what? The Wizards? What do they have anything to do with this? The Washington Wizards can offer Anthony Davis a contract extension. Smallsy, my guesstimation is super agent Rich Paul, who represents Anthony Davis and obviously LeBron James, will say to the Washington Wizards, we'd like a full max contract for as many years, for as many dollars, over $200 million, as possible. If the Wizards say no, next thing is, we'd like to be somewhere else. The somewhere else clearly could be Golden State.
3: Correct.
1: Work straight out for Jimmy Butler, who's not going to play for the majority of the season. The Wizards potentially would get a couple of picks back in return in that move there to trade Anthony Davis to the Golden State Warriors. They would then have extra draft picks. In addition, you rehab Jimmy Butler. He never plays a game there. You trade him somewhere else for contracts and picks, and you keep that thing going while you build around A.J. DeMansta. That's it. Could you see that happening? If Courtney is saying it's weeks, that's the day. August 6th into 7th, we will know what Anthony Davis's future is and whether Smalls, LeBron wants to join Anthony Davis, Draymond Green, and Steph Curry in Golden State, hypothetically.
4: I see where your head's at, Ev, because we are trying to discern why LeBron would be waiting. And maybe it's because all the moves haven't been made yet for him to firmly make his decision. So he's going to sit tight until August, and then he can have the full package of offers and full grasp of all the teams that he could potentially join. However, a theme on our show that's developed recently is I'll bet you a dollar doesn't get till August 6th. I think we're going to get a
1: decision. A lot of people think it's happening now.
4: Sooner rather than later. Right. Because everything that we're hearing from Rich Paul and from Shams and others who are reporting on this indicates that he's heard everything he needs to hear. When Shams is talking about the voice notes and Rich Paul has passed them along to LeBron, it makes you think that these teams have made their best pitch to him and he knows what he's doing. It's just a matter of how am I going to deploy this information? And I have to say this, voice notes, what are we doing? How far we've fallen? We used to have Kevin Durant in the Hamptons and everybody flying in to woo him.
1: Well, you know why the Hamptons voice notes?
4: The Hamptons Five. You know, okay, come on, LeBron is the face of the league. He's the second greatest player of all time. To some people, he's their GOAT. This is potentially his last decision. Couldn't we have done something with a little more flair?
1: You know why?
4: Come on my super yacht or something.
1: You want to hear why?
4: Tell me.
1: This is the presumed and assumed reason why voice notes exist for the documentary. That they'll have the audio for the documentary.
4: But couldn't we send the voice note and then you come on the yacht and we have TMZ and the chopper footage of
1: Aaron Donald at practice?
4: Of whomever getting on the yacht. Now, they've talked with LeBron. He's getting on the dinghy to go back to shore, whichever owner it is. There's Pat Riley. He's been spotted on shore.
1: Well, I'm glad you brought up Pat Riley because there is news.
3: Okay.
1: LeBron has actually reacted to, there's only been one thing that I've seen that LeBron has reacted to by way of his free agency. And it is us on ESPN Radio. This is not a joke. Chris Brockman, of course, Rich Eisen show, noon until 3 Eastern time. This is the only thing that LeBron James has reacted to so far through this entire process has been something directly from ESPN Radio. Here's what Chris Brockman had to say, Rich Eisen show, noon until 3 Eastern. And I will tell you afterwards what LeBron did to react to this.
5: Goes to Miami. Enjoy the play-in tournament.
6: So you don't believe they're going to be in the play-in tournament if LeBron James is on it.
7: With Giannis.
8: LeBron is going to be a non-factor this season. I think everyone needs to, like, ready themselves.
6: How is 21 points?
1: Chris said non-factor. Our buddy TJ Jefferson says, he counters that. And LeBron posted on Instagram a million crying face emojis on that video. That
4: crying, laughing.
1: The only reaction that LeBron has had to anything by way of free agency is a direct result of ESPN Radio.

0: between myself and Rich Paul, because Rich Paul has led us into those conversations. He's peeled back the curtain on how this process has gone down. We've effectively gotten a mini series reality show via his podcast with Max Kellerman, where they've got the grease board up and they're playing out every scenario and all the teams and things that might factor into LeBron's decision. Cleveland minus Darius Garland, not a good thing, but other places where other players, good thing. Like, we're hearing all of these things. And I think for LeBron, he likes to sit back and be like, let me just like take it all in about what you people think I'm going to do. And then I'm going to zag. You think I'm going to decide today? I'm going to decide 3 weeks from now. You think it's going to be Cleveland? I'm actually going to Miami. You think Golden State's out of it? We'll wait and see what happens with Anthony Davis on that August 6th date that you mentioned, because that's the one that Shams said. You know, there were two other teams or five, but the focus was on Cleveland, Miami, and Philly. So that would mean Golden State and Minnesota are on the back burner right now for a multitude of reasons. Golden State waiting to see about the Anthony Davis trade, if that can be facilitated. Minnesota, do you want to go do maximum max contract work for a minimum contract price to be like the adult in the room with Anthony Edwards and LaMelo Ball? I don't think so. I don't think he wants to go anywhere where he has to go build a championship culture again when he's not going to be paid like that.
1: Well, so, you know where he may want to go right now with 1 minute left? To ebay.com/ESPYs to put a bid on that John Elway signed photo, Courtney. Right now, 1 minute left, 7:45 a.m. Eastern Time. It is out. 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
1: 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You always hear CeCe talking about them. You hear Harry Douglas talking about them. And you could talk about them as well with 5-Hour Energy. Along with Michelle Smallman, Courtney Cronin, in for the aforementioned Chris Canty. Today, Evan Cohen with you on what is the most important day that we have all year. It is ESPYs Day. It is V Foundation Day. And you can go right now, v.org/donate, as little or as big as you want to go. We will be happy at the V Foundation. Megan Judge and her team will be happy to take that donation because all of it goes directly to cancer research to fight this horrific thing that is cancer. Plus, alongside of that, we have what's going on right now, ebay.com/ESPYs, the bidding on all of the really cool auction items, which Michelle Smallman is setting up all of these accounts right now to make sure she tries to get in on the bidding. Which is the one that you are bidding on that you are doing your best to try to win with all of that going to the V Foundation here, Smalls?
2: Do I reveal, though? What if other people want to get in on this?
1: Oh, I don't. Oh.
2: No, I'm kidding. I have two things that I am eyeing, both experiential, both with St. Louis ties. You could go to Watch What Happens Live with Andy Cohen, obviously, iconic St. Louisan, VIP audience experience for two in New York City. How cool would that be? And the other one I'm tracking is a Nikki Glaser, again, another wonderful person from St. Louis, one of the funniest people on planet Earth, is a meet and greet for one of her upcoming shows, two tickets. So think about this. Not only could you attend one of these amazing things and all the money, every single dollar goes towards game-changing cancer research through the V Foundation, you get to bring a friend. Imagine how cool of a gift that would be for someone. Someone has a birthday, you have an anniversary, something of that nature coming up. This is a win-win-win all the way around. And I am monitoring those two and will happily battle someone out there to win those experiences.
1: I am monitoring the first Take studio visit and talent meet and greet because I'm hoping if I win that, they would let me host.
2: You get to meet and greet
1: if
2: yourself?
1: If Shay is out one day, then maybe, hey, I paid to host here. Sorry, Courtney, I'm bumping you. I paid to get to the V Foundation. Oh, well, look at me. I'm now hosting First Take. How did you get that gig? Well, Shay is off. And so I actually bid. I gave money to the V Foundation just to be on this show, which I would do. I got to tell you. I would do. Is there anyone that you're eyeing specifically, Courtney?
3: I'm looking at the Balenciaga triangle bag from Jennifer Tilly's collection. Would love, Michelle, I'll share that with you. We can like do like
1: share
3: a bag
1: a
3: swap.
1: Bag?
3: Yeah.
2: Sisterhood of the Traveling
3: swap.
2: Bag.
3: I
1: do
3: love that.
1: Do that.
3: And
1: that's
3: they're
1: share
3: the,
1: bags?
2: Yeah, custody.
1: Yeah. Like custody?
2: Yeah.
3: Yeah, like you wear it one week,
2: weekend.
3: I wear it the next week.
2: Yeah,
3: but 100%. Ones that I won't share would be the Travis Scott Air Jordan Retro Ones. You tease that at the top of the show. I went to look at them. I want those. Mm. I want them.
1: Okay. ebay.com/ESPYs. All of that goes to V Foundation Cancer Research.
2: There's so many cool things here. I can't stop scrolling.
1: Okay, go ahead. Keep going.
2: Well, imagine someone calls you, Evan. And instead of you saying, hey, it's Evan Cohen, it's Evan Cohen, leave a message at the beep.
1: That's the way my voicemail is?
2: You know what?
3: I don't actually think you have a voicemail set up.
1: I don't even know if I do. I got to be honest.
2: But imagine if you did.
1: Sam's gonna call me.
2: And it was Larry David. I was like,
1: what's the difference between Larry David and I? We're both going to complain and be miserable about something. It's the same voicemail.
2: How iconic, though, to have Larry David voice your voicemail?
3: And it's not AI, it's really Larry David.
2: Is it really
3: David?
2: Larry David?
1: That would be really cool.
2: You could get that, a personalized voicemail greeting recorded by Larry David.
1: Nuno is calling me. Should I be really annoying and actually pick up the phone? Because anyone actually...
4: No, can you just send it to voicemail so we can find out?
1: Oh, there you go. I don't know how to do it. I don't think I ever send people to voicemail.
2: You don't, which is why I don't know if you have a voicemail.
1: Do I have a voicemail?
5: Your message. When you have finished recording,
4: nope.
5: You may hang up.
1: I don't have a voicemail.
4: Perfect
3: time to get one via Larry David.
2: That's right.
1: Or Pete Davidson. Wow.
2: I know you love Pete Davidson. He could be the voice on your voicemail app.
1: Great basketball player.
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2: And not only any Super Bowl, the best Super Bowl ever.
4: The Rams will be playing at home.
2: Okay, can we chill on that? Relax.
1: Rams, Bills?
2: It's not going to be the Rams.
1: Rams, Bills in L.A.?
3: Who says no?
1: Bills have a lot of good hype right now.
4: Caleb and the Bears, like, they had that wonderful year. Like, oof. Be good time, Smalls.
2: It's not going to be either one of them.
1: Caleb and the Bears would eliminate the Rams, though. So we can't do that. We got to keep the Rams in there.
2: Either way, nightmare fuel for me.
1: But all of this, yes, you can bid on it in a behind-the-scenes experience with us if you go to ebay.com/ESPYs right now. 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Yes.
2: 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So you're going to get a lot of bang for your buck on that one.
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1: 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Along with Michelle Smallman, Courtney Cronin in for Chris Canty today. Evan Cohen with you. And joining us now, she is the CEO of the V Foundation. 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Brandi, let's start with this. For those who are unaware, what is the V Foundation?
26: The V Foundation funds game-changing research to accelerate victory over cancer. It's that simple, Evan.
1: And your involvement as the CEO, you are charged with doing what as it relates to the V Foundation?
26: I think that my main purpose is to help everyone understand what is possible through the work of the V Foundation. And, you know, by the way, I've been watching you guys this morning. You're an incredible hype team. This day is a critical one for the organization. It's exciting for us, but I think most importantly, it is such a powerful reminder of the speech that Jim gave 33 years ago that really electrified the nation and became a rallying cry for all of us to understand that even though he might not win his battle, that he was passing the torch to all of us to change the outcome for so many others that would follow behind him. And, you know, Jim is often remembered for that incredible 83 NC State championship team and that Cinderella run that coined his phrase, survive in advance. But I really believe this is his best team, the one that he left behind to do this critical work. And we're thrilled for ESPY's Day and to remind everyone again about what is possible through the collective power of all of us coming together to invest in the power of science.
2: Well, Brandi, what is possible when people go to v.org/donate? What should they know about their money and what is possible through the V Foundation?
26: I think what's most important for everyone to know is that 100% of your donation goes directly to cancer research. So we're very proud of that 100% promise. And, you know, I think it can be very hard to think about how do we move from the laboratory to the bedside. But truly what happens when you invest in science is that you're giving people hope for a better outcome, better treatments. You know, if you think about, and you've all talked so beautifully about the ways that you've been personally impacted through friends and family, and we all have, right? And I think about the moment of a cancer diagnosis and how devastating that is for the individual, for the family, for everyone that cares about that person. And really what you're looking for in that moment is hope. And the bridge between that moment of diagnosis and the fear and the isolation and all the things that come with that, and wanting to understand how to get to the other side, not only to survive this dreaded disease, but to thrive. The bridge between that moment of diagnosis and the hope that carries you to the other side is the science. It sits in the science. And so the investment in discovery, the investment in the understanding that better treatments are coming. And in fact, if you think about 33 years later, you know, Jim's words were so prophetic. He said, you know, it may not save my life. It may save my children's life. It may save someone you love. His daughter, Jamie, is a 20-year cancer survivor, and so many others have been positively impacted by the work of the V Foundation.
0: Brandy, I love doing this show every year on this day because we have so many people that either call in as guests or scheduled guests that tell us their stories of surviving cancer and making it to the other side. I would imagine as a CEO of the V Foundation, you've heard hundreds of these. Is there one that stands out, or maybe a collection of stories that really hit home and are ones that you think about when this day rolls around every year?
26: You know, there are so many, and thank you for that. But I think the one that stands out for me the most is actually one that occurred just before I joined the V Foundation. I have a friend that is battling stage 4 lung cancer. She's very healthy. She's never been a smoker. This was staggering news for all of us. And she had been through chemo, radiation. She could not tolerate immunotherapy and ultimately ran out of options in her hometown. And so we found a clinical trial for her. I traveled with she and her mother to meet with that principal investigator to understand what this clinical trial could do for her. And in fact, that clinical trial is giving her time, and it's giving us more time with her, which is what it's all about. And so for me in that moment, listening to that principal investigator, understanding that the only thing standing between my dear friend and my dear friend not being here was the science that was happening day in and day out in that lab was so profound and really changed the course of what I wanted to do with my career. And I'm so grateful to be here. And again, there are so many stories. I hear them every day. And we're so proud to be a part of anyone's story that results in these great outcomes.
1: We're talking with Brandy Williams-Broom, the CEO of the V Foundation. It is ESPYs Day. V Foundation, obviously the unbelievable organization that fights cancer and all of the support towards cancer research. If you could brag a little, tell everybody what you guys have done over the last 12 months to get us to this place where you are bigger than and better and more impactful than you've ever been.
26: Well, we had an incredible milestone just this week that I announced yesterday to our board and then last night at the Sports Humanitarian Awards, and that is that we've crossed the $500 million milestone. So we have now invested more than $500 million into cutting-edge cancer research. We fund high-risk, high-reward research. We understand that we need transformative therapies. We can't wait, right? The need is urgent. And so we're incredibly proud of those investments. We also understand that those investments lead to additional investments from other entities, right? And so an investment in a scientist from the V organization is a signal to this entire cancer community that that scientist has great merit. And so discovery is slow, right? It builds and it's all connected together. And so breakthroughs come after investments have happened over a course of time. And so you think about 33 years and $500 million and all the things that come from that. And we're incredibly proud to have made that happen. And again, something that we just announced this week.
2: You should be so proud of that. That's a tremendous, tremendous accomplishment, Brandy. And as we continue to celebrate ESPYs Day and the V Foundation and everyone is donating, whether it's just a straight up donation or they are participating in the auction today, which is really cool. We also have the ESPYs tonight. It all culminates with the ESPYs tonight. So what should people anticipate for the award ceremony tonight? And what are you looking forward to?
26: You know, I think certainly we look forward for the Jimmy V Perseverance Award, right? And that's going to Jim Abbott. And we're so excited to be a part of that. I think that Jim Abbott really exemplifies, you know, persevering through challenge. And not only that, but in the true spirit of Jim Valvano, really doing it at the best possible level for his sport, right? I also think that it's exciting to see people recognized who use the platform of sport to to positively impact others. And I think that's the spirit in which the V Foundation was born. And so it's incredibly wonderful to be associated with the platform of the ESPYs, and particularly, you know, again, we always look forward to the Jimmy V Award.
0: And there are so many athletes who will be honored tonight on the center stage at the ESPYs in New York City. How have you seen the athletes that come to this event every year, the ones who support it, the ones who are there to win awards? How have you seen them carry on Jim's legacy and also show their support for the V Foundation?
26: You know, I think, as I said, it's this understanding that the platform of sport provides you an opportunity to continue to do good in your community, right? And far beyond one night of recognition. And so it's really wonderful to sit in a room and understand that these people are using this platform to create meaningful social change. And I think as fans, we're always so excited to root for what's happening on the field, but there's also an understanding that the most meaningful victories often happen off the field. Mm-hmm. And that's certainly true of the V Foundation. And we're incredibly excited to be associated with all these wonderful athletes and teams who are carrying out that type of legacy.
1: We are talking here on Unsportsmanlike, presented by Progressive Insurance, with Brandi Williams-Broom, the CEO of the V Foundation, v.org/donate, ebay.com/ESPYs, with all of the auction items, with all of the money going to the V Foundation for cancer research. This is not meant to be a shot at any other charity. It's meant to be a real conversation about people that doubt where money goes with charities. No one has doubted where the money goes with the V Foundation. Explain why.
26: You know, we have a 4-star charity navigator rating, which for those of you that may not understand exactly what that means, it's a mark that lets you know that we are taking good care of these dollars, right? And as I said earlier, we're so proud of our 100% promise. We have an endowment that covers our operating expenses. So every single dollar that you donate goes directly to cancer research. And I think that is really something that makes the V Foundation so incredibly special. So your investment really helps us move the needle in terms of the not just the science of today, but the future of cancer care and cancer treatment for all those that may need it.
1: Before we say goodbye for now, at least, because we are going to talk to you all throughout the year and amazing events going on and fundraising with the V Foundation, is there anything else that we have left out that you would like to mention about the V Foundation and the efforts today?
26: You know, I think the main thing that I want to say is thank you. You know, it certainly takes a team to drive the kind of impact that the V Foundation sets out to drive each and every day. Many of you that are watching and listening right now have supported and will continue to support. For those of you that haven't, I hope you've heard something that compels you to invest in the V Foundation. And I also just want to make sure that I point back to the stories that you guys have been sharing all morning. At the end of the day, this is about real, tangible outcomes for people that need treatment, that need hope, that need an incredible outcome in the face of a cancer diagnosis. And we're proud to be a part of that journey.
1: Well, Brandi, you have a great team as well. Megan Judge representing it here with us today. She is an amazing member of your team, always promoting the V Foundation and doing great things. So thank you so much for your time. We do appreciate it. And we look forward to speaking with you with all of these great milestones throughout the year.
26: Thank you so much, and thanks to ESPN. You are the ultimate teammate in achieving victory over cancer. Thank you, guys.
1: Thank you. Brandi Williams-Broom doing a great job, CEO of the V Foundation. And Courtney, I know the item that you want to bid on the most money is up at 8:15 a.m. Eastern Time. Oh, okay. So 3 minutes away, okay. ebay.com/ESPYs, the Travis Scott Women's Jordan 1 Retro Low OG. That is available right now. 3 more minutes. Ooh. On that, oh, you too.
2: No. Courtney,
1: you can't step on Courtney's toes.
2: I'm not in those shoes. I'm not stepping on her toes in those shoes. But I'm saying the clock is ticking, Courtney. You better get on this.
0: I've got that. I've got the Balenciaga bag. I've got the SNL experience. I'm just giving. There's too many things. That's the best part of it, that there's something for everyone to get in on this morning.
1: No question about it. ebay.com/ESPYs for the bid. The Travis Scott Women's Jordan 1 Retro Low OG. That bid is up at 8:15 a.m. Eastern Time. We're on Sportsmanlike on ESPN Radio.
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3: Sure. So my sweatshirt that I'm wearing is a bear with the initials JD in it. And the Bears, for the Chicago Bears, Jeff Dickerson, the initials JD, was my colleague at ESPN's NFL Nation for a long time, a colleague at ESPN Radio, is the reason that I'm on this show with you two today. He kicked open the doors for me at ESPN Radio to make sure that I could have opportunities, to make sure I was connected to the right people, to live out a dream that he got to live out for so many years as a staple voice in the city of Chicago, covering the Bears and so many other teams here locally. And he lost his battle with cancer in 2021. And I think back to Stuart Scott's speech when we were listening to it earlier, and it's something that you hear all the time, and you can, you know, pull bits and pieces of it that mean the most to you. And when I say he lost his battle with cancer, he didn't lose his battle with cancer. Like, his body may not be here anymore. His physical presence may not be here anymore. But we live on his legacy, and his legacy lives on through us every single day. Anytime I walk into the media room at Halas Hall to go cover the Chicago Bears, what I do now for ESPN's NFL Nation, I think of JD. He passed the baton to me in a lot of different ways. And so the ways that I can honor him is through living out what he was doing here, taking his legacy, taking it a step further, living out the work ethic. I mean, he's somebody who was one of the hardest workers that I ever encountered in this business, and being a great teammate, being a great friend. Because if there's one thing that everyone knew about Jeff Dickerson, it was, even in his darkest moment, and I remember going to visit him the days before he left for hospice, in the final days of his life. It was right before a Monday night football game when I was covering the Vikings. They were playing the Bears down at Soldier Field in December of 2021. And when I sat across from him as he's dying, his message to me was, "I'm fine. I'm doing great. How are you? How are the Vikings? How are things at ESPN?" Because he had been on leave for a couple of weeks at that point. And never once was it, "I'm struggling. I'm not doing well. I'm on the verge of not being here anymore." It was always focusing on the positive. So that's how I try to live his legacy out through myself now, of being able to carry it forward and honor him every single day in any way that I can.
4: I knew Jeff Dickerson as well. Mm-hmm. Wonderful person. I actually produced for him here at ESPN Radio. You mentioned Dickerson and Hood, Courtney. Yep. And myself and our friend Marvin Prince were on that show. And we had so much fun with JD and Hood all the time. And to your point about Jeff, even in his darkest days, thinking of others, at that time, I had left ESPN Radio here nationally and was fortunate enough to go home to St. Louis, and I was hosting the morning show there. And Jeff would text me all the time to check in on me and see how I was doing, see if I needed anything. And I'd be like, no, I'm checking in on you to see how you're doing. And he was always thinking about others, always thinking about how he could help other people. And that is certainly part of his legacy. And it was a wonderful father as well. And this is why the V Foundation is so important, because we need need as much money as possible to go towards funding this game-changing cancer research so that people like Jeff Dickerson can be able to be here with us.
3: And if I may, Evan, I had just one more story I was thinking about during that. When you think about people who are fighting cancer, like Jim Valvano, like Stuart Scott, they were living it out, their active diagnosis in real time. Jim Valvano telling us during that ESPY speech, I don't know how many more days I have left. Stuart Scott, days before being at the ESPYs in 2014, saying he had tubes in all parts of his body and wasn't sure he was going to make it to that night where he's standing there proudly, I'm sure in a lot of pain, I'm sure not feeling great at all, but delivering that impactful speech. A couple months before Jeff died in December of 2021, our ESPN Nation family was dealing with another loss of Vaughn McClure. One of our colleagues, who a longtime NFL reporter, was covering the Atlanta Falcons, died during 2020. And we had established a foundation at that time, the Vaughn McClure Foundation. And Tom Waddle of Waddle and Sylvie at ESPN 1000 got stuck in traffic and was not able to make it up to the foundation event that night on time to MC it, to do the auction. And Jeff was in the midst of a really serious fight at that point. That's where his colon cancer took a turn for the worse. He stepped in seamlessly as he's fighting his own battle and carried on like nothing was going on with himself, making sure that everyone was having a great time that night, that everybody was spending money to help this cause that our group had formed, just like we do with the V Foundation here at ESPN. And I only remember hearing about it after the fact that he couldn't feel his feet that night, that his hands and his fingers had lost sensation as he's doing all of the MC duties. They did beautifully, seamlessly. He didn't miss a beat. And that's how he lived his life. And I think there's so many people who are fighting silent battles with cancer. We need to let them know they're not alone. We need to, as Stuart Scott said, when you're too tired, when you physically can't do it anymore, rest and let somebody else take the baton and pick up the race in the fight towards cancer and then run the next lap like he did with his family members and his daughters, his doctors, his loved ones. And that's something that always, when I hear that Stuart Scott speech, that's what stands out to me because I can relate it back to seeing Jeff battle through that without letting any of us know that he was battling through. And then when his time came to an end, when cancer was too much at that point, now it's on us to be able to carry his vision forward, his legacy forward, and take this next route of the fight towards beating this disease.
2: V.org/donate, ebay.com/ESPYs to bid on all of the auction items, which, by the way, include but are not limited to the ability to pick a player, not your choice, but announce a pick in the NFL drafts coming up in 2027. That'd be amazing.
3: So you can make the pick. It's cool nonetheless, but that would be, I mean, you'd have to $1 billion.
2: Can we laugh about one thing? Because I didn't know Jeff, but I'm going to guess that Jeff Dickerson would laugh about this. Are we going to give Tommy Waddle a pass showing up late to an event that you're emceeing? I'm just throwing out there for Waddle. That's a bad job by Waddle.
4: Stuck in traffic.
3: No, we love Tom Waddle.
2: By Tom Waddle.
4: Have you ever been stuck in Chicago traffic? It's brutal.
2: I love Waddle. All-time great guy.
3: We love Tom Waddle.
2: Tommy, that's rough.
4: I'm going to have his back on this. Chicago
2: traffic.
4: That's
2: rough, Waddle.
4: Miserable.
3: He had to get all the way up to Lincolnshire. His show probably, I think at the time, the show was still like 2-6.
2: All right, Cordy. We can move on. We don't need to give the full bio.
3: You're the one who's about to throw him under the bus here. But
2: I just did. We're on Sportsmanlike, presented by Progressive Insurance.
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1: 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Alongside Michelle Smallman, Courtney Cronin, Evan Cohen with you. 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It is ESPYs Week, ESPYs Day. 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Okay, you want to hear some of the biggest highlights?
2: Of course.
1: Yeah. How about this? The chance to announce a draft pick in the 2027 NFL draft in Washington, D.C.
2: Evan, you should bet on this because then you won't get escorted out by security when you try to bum rush the Patriots draft pick like you did Drake May.
1: It seems like that was an unnecessary story to insert here.
2: No, but okay. It's for charity, Evan. It goes every dollar that you would bid to announce a draft pick for the Patriots would go directly towards game-changing cancer research, courtesy of the V Foundation, and you would technically not get in trouble for being there.
3: You'd have a credential this time that says backstage access.
1: Okay. Right. All right, just took a turn. next one that is available. How about this? Behind the scenes at College Game Day this season.
2: That's incredible.
1: How cool would that be?
2: Awesome.
3: You see the guest picker. Maybe the guest picker shows up and it's... Maybe you can be the guest picker. That's not a caveat that has not been addressed, but I mean, nonetheless, it'd be awesome.
1: Promise that because that's not part of the bid. Anyway, you could see that guest picker. How about this one? eBay.com/ESPYs. Watch NFL Live in studio. And because the bidding ends today, it cannot be today or tomorrow, which is a benefit for you, actually.
2: It is, because I'm hosting NFL Live
1: really?
2: Today.
1: I didn't know that. Wow, okay.
2: So no, you're luck. It won't be with me. It'll be probably with the fabulous Laura Rutledge.
1: So NFL Live, how about that? And then also go to the sold-out Star Wars celebration during next year's 50th anniversary celebration.
2: Cool.
1: Signed memorabilia from Troy Aikman, Joe Buck, Monday Night Football.
2: Awesome.
1: Derek Jeter, Muhammad Ali, Jack Nicklaus, Serena Williams, and Taylor Swift. Unbelievable. Right now, you could be a part of that. eBay.com/ESPYs for all of those auction items right now available to you. And we've been telling stories all day today, and you can as well. For all of the people that you are thinking about here that are fighting cancer, have fought cancer, at Evco Radio, at Unsports ESPN, shout them out by name. Put their name on there. Honor them the way that hopefully you have in your own personal life and private life, but do it publicly for them. I'll quote tweet it at Evco Radio, and we will celebrate those that are fighting, celebrate those that have won and beaten this horrific, horrific disease that is cancer. So those are just some of the things, Smalls, Court, that are going on right now. There are many other auction items as I'm going through some of them here. I have to look at the time to make sure that, okay, so when these actually close by, some of the ones that are coming up, two tickets to 2027 ESPYs, that closes in about 10 minutes.
2: Oh, boy.
1: So you could win tickets to the ESPYs next year if you go to eBay.com/ESPYs right now. Two tickets, ESPYs next year you could bid on, which is amazing because it's the biggest of names in sports and entertainment. Unbelievable what you'll have tonight at the ESPYs, of course, on ABC and ESPN. And then next year, you could be a part of that as well. Now, there's some sports going on. We've discussed the World Cup. Spain advances over France with a 2-0 victory. The American League wins last night in the All-Star game over the National League. Bellinger wins the MVP based on Smalls' analysis of the home run derby. If you win something like that, you go to the World Series. So it looks like the Cardinals go to the World Series.
2: Ever, no? Never said that.
1: That's what I heard.
3: It was implied.
1: Thank you, Courtney. It was implied. There was an implication. And the Yankees, Cardinals, which, by the way, would be one hell of a World Series historically.
2: I've been waiting for that my whole life.
1: Your whole life you've been waiting for Cardinals-Yankees?
2: Yes.
1: As a Cardinals fan, why your whole life have you been waiting for that?
2: Well, for two reasons. One, those are two crown jewel franchises,
1: not only
2: in all of baseball, but in all of sports. The most decorated franchises in the American League and the National League, 27 world championships for the Yankees, 11 for the Cardinals. And I grew up in St. Louis, but my mom's family from New Jersey, diehard Yankee fans.
1: Right.
2: So not only from a historical standpoint would it be awesome to see those two franchises battling against one another for a World Series title. Personally, for me, a lot of trash talk within the family. which would be awesome.
1: Okay. All right. Also, World Cup, as I mentioned today, Argentina and England, 3 p.m. Eastern time today. Nuno is rooting for Argentina, wants England to lose, our producer, which is interesting because Liam, our boss, who's wonderful, is rooting for England. Nuno rooting against Liam. Let's note that. Hmm. And no decision yet from LeBron James. We are sitting here waiting. And no decision from the NBA on what's going on with this Kawhi Leonard investigation around the alleged possible salary cap circumvention with Kawhi and the LA Clippers. Adam Silver, commissioner of the NBA, was in Vegas, had his meetings with his the board of governors. And here is what Silver had to say on the Kawhi investigation.
4: I'm hopeful that it will wrap up this summer, so that would continue to be the goal here. And I just want to clarify, you know, so everyone understands, I mean, the league did not pause the trade. The parties to the trade made a decision not to go forward, given that the investigation remained open and any possible impact on Kawhi or his contract was yet to be known. And so they chose not to live with that uncertainty, but that was well known before the trade was proposed, and there was—I didn't think there was any reason for people to believe that the status of Kawhi Leonard would change merely because he was traded. The investigation needs to run its course.
1: Okay, this is interesting. He's not wrong. I don't know that anyone believed that the status would be changed because of the fact that he was on a different team. But he was on a different team for a minute. Should that have been allowed? And if we're going to sit there and say, we hope this is over by the time the season starts, what the heck is happening here, Smalls?
2: Yeah, it's who's he playing for? Is the transaction going to go through? How is he going to be training?
1: Who's Brandon Ingram? Grady Dick?
2: Exactly.
1: Who are they playing
2: yes.
1: for? Where are these draft picks going in years?
2: Right.
1: How do you use those as ammo? Sorry, continue.
2: No, absolutely. There's a lot of different tentacles to this that are going to be impacted by the delay and the transaction going through. And I'm sure a lot of people are like, what's the holdup? Why is this taking so long? Why wasn't this completed already? Because Adam Silver says the report is not done, but he says that there are legal complications, including issues dealing with bankruptcy courts and reluctant witnesses. But I can't imagine how different parties involved in these transactions feel not having resolution to this, not knowing where they're going to play or what's going to happen as they wait for the NBA to get word on how they need to move forward with
1: but
2: this.
1: You asked the question, what's taking so long? It's not just the one company now. The Athletic has reported, I'll read you the tweet, the NBA's Aspiration Kawhi Leonard investigation has grown in scope. The company discussed using Leonard in a marketing campaign, according to multiple former employees who spoke with The Athletic. Those efforts went as far as to include mock-ups designed and depicting Leonard as an offshoot of Marvel's Groot. Is that how you say it? Groot? Tying into Aspiration. Why are you laughing at me, Cam?
5: This story is so insane.
1: Oh, I thought I said that incorrectly.
5: And the fact that you double-checked with Michelle if Groot was correct.
1: I don't know. Tying into Aspiration. I mean, you can laugh at me. I just didn't know what I said. Tying into Aspiration's promise to plant trees to offset customers' carbon footprints. After weeks of trying to make the Marvel concept work and brainstorming other ideas, the creative team was told to stop. Stop thinking about Kawhi, one former employee recalled being told. This feels like a dead end. So now this involves a whole other thing, Courtney, where that's maybe why this is taking so long, because there's now an offshoot of this, in essence.
3: The NBA should be so embarrassed by how they've handled this. You go back to June 3rd, when Adam Silver's giving his State of the Union during the NBA Finals and said this thing needs to be wrapped up pretty quickly. And then weeks later, he's saying this again, that he's, quote, hopeful it will get resolved soon. This has been going on for months. This wasn't something that just arose and we figured out between the Clippers and the Toronto Raptors when they were trying to trade Kawhi Leonard, that there's this active investigation that was going on. They knew about this 10 months ago. So for the fact that the league is standing here telling us, like, look, like, we didn't tell the teams not to trade him. We didn't tell the teams to rescind the terms. We didn't tell the teams to put it on pause. Well, if this was the case, and it's your lawyers who are looking into this with the Los Angeles Clippers right now, you shouldn't have allowed this thing to happen, because it has held up league business, not just for the players that you mentioned with Grady Dick, with Brandon Ingram, and what's going on with them. The Raptors were linked to Jaylen Brown. during that whole situation before he ends up getting traded to the Philadelphia 76ers. So it effectively could penalize them that they could have had a player without all of these different issues that they're currently dealing with. And now we find out there's another layer to this investigation and another potential circumvention of the salary cap that's probably going to take even longer to investigate. The NBA failed within this whole situation by not making it expedited from the very start. They had months, nearly a year, to get this thing done. And now, because we're up against training camp starting in more than a month, that free agency is kind of rolling to this stop point right now, that this trade is being held up and not finalized. Now the NBA is like, well, hey, guys, hurry up. Like, no, you were the reason that this thing was held up in the first place because of how slow it took them, and how, I guess, like how there's just a lack of urgency that they had from the very start to get this thing resolved. Yeah, this is the bad look for Adam Silver at the forefront of it.
1: Yes and no, and I'll tell you why here quickly. I genuinely believe Adam Silver is a decent man. I think he is a good person. He feels like he wants to do right. Doesn't mean he's always right, but he wants to do right. I believe he tells the truth as best as he can. And I believe when he said at the finals, I want this wrapped up soon, I believe the part that he wanted to be wrapped up soon is wrapped up. It's now there's other parts that we didn't know about, and maybe he didn't know about as to why it has taken so long. Any way you cut it, what you are 1,000% right about, Court, is that the NBA has not in full, they have not gotten the job done. They are not Granger in terms of getting the job done. 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From professional grade products you can count on to fast, dependable delivery, they're there to help you keep things

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1: 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ESPNU. 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In for Chris Canty today, Evan Cohen with you. It is ESPYs Day, V Foundation, V.org/donate. Okay, so let's play this out for a second. 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And you're sitting there saying, I've heard this show all day today talk about all these great things in terms of cancer research and all the money that the V Foundation has raised, over $500 million going to save lives. I wish I could donate. I don't have that kind of money. A dollar is that kind of money. Mm-hmm. $1 is that kind of money. So V.org/donate, whatever it is that you can do to help is what obviously we would appreciate. And you could save a life that way or multiple lives that way. V.org/donate. And let's say you're saying, well, okay, yeah, but I don't have that much discretionary income. I would like to help people, but wouldn't mind something in return for this. Like, you know, not to say you're not a good person and you need something in return, but you want to go to the ESPYs next year? Like that was on there, right? You want to make a draft pick next year at the NFL draft? You want to announce a pick? You could go to ebay.com/ESPYs and you could bid on auction items that you're like, you know what? A double whammy today? It's a

0: buy one, get one free, in essence.
1: Yeah.
0: I get to buy into the V Foundation for cancer research and all these amazing things. And as a result, I get this amazing experience. Like, wait, I could have my 26-27 Fantasy Football League draft live with the Fantasy Focus Football hosts. That's unbelievable. Field Yates and company? That's awesome. Wait, I could go to a meet and greet and see Sebastian Maniscalco perform? Dancing with the Stars to the finale? An ESPN NHL game experience for 26-27? 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In about 11 minutes, Serena Williams signed guitar. That's off the board.
1: Ooh.
0: In about 11 minutes, 23-time Grand Slam singles champion, the greatest ever, a signed guitar by Serena Smalls. How cool is that?
1: I had my eye on that one, Evan. And also ending in less than an hour, the other one I had my eye on, you said a meet and greet. How about the Nikki Glaser meet and greet? Upcoming show, 2 tickets.
0: Mm.
1: So we've been talking a lot about you maybe wanting to be involved in one of these experiences or buy something for yourself. How about a gift for someone else? Imagine saying to someone who's a huge comedy fan, we're going to Nikki Glaser and we're going to meet her. We can go backstage, do a meet and greet and see her perform. Unbelievable. What a gift.
0: No doubt.
1: Or you could go halfsies because it's 2 tickets. You and a friend could both donate to the V Foundation.
0: Okay.
2: Like that.
0: All right.
1: Get someone else involved.
0: How about, by the way, you know what I just came across? Ted Lasso Believe sign signed by Jason Sudeikis.
1: Ooh, that would be
0: the
1: awesome to hang.
0: Fourth season coming out soon. And you could all of a sudden have this out there, and there you go. Any other ones that we haven't mentioned? I'm just looking here because there's so many great ones
1: here. Well, you know, the other one I had my eye on. I was looking. Serena signed guitar, Nikki Glaser meet and greet, and the Watch What Happens Live VIP experience with Andy Cohen for 2 people.
0: Megan, can we just get her this, even if she doesn't win? This, I'm actually getting sick of this. I got to be honest with you. Her obsession here.
1: I keep refreshing the page. I'm waiting.
0: Let's just get her there. I mean, come on. Our show has gotten to a point where I would hope we're big enough to get her a ticket to be in a crowd. I hope that has happened. That we are at a point where Michelle Smallman could be a paying customer. Cam shaking his head, no.
1: No.
0: We're not big enough where she could pay for a ticket to it. Now, it's not a big studio. My wife has told me. Very small she's been.
1: That's why
2: I want
1: to
2: see Michelle be the guest bartender.
1: Courtney, my dream.
2: That's what I want.
1: My absolute dream.
2: She'd be
0: so good
2: at it. I feel
0: like you could figure that out, no?
1: I don't know. I don't know Andy personally. You would think because of St. Louis. I did interview him one time. I was young.
0: No, I would not think. Why would I think because you're both from St. Louis that you would both know each other?
2: Because Michelle knows a lot of big people from St. Louis. She knows the entire Cardinals baseball team. She's got them on speed dial.
0: Isn't that an illogical thought? If 2 people are from the same place, they must know each other?
1: That's a small place.
2: Not necessarily, but Michelle's a public figure. Yes, I would think that.
0: All right, Courtney, so you and MJ hang out a lot?
1: Have you ever met Michael Jordan, Courtney?
2: No, I have not.
0: Oh, wow. You're both Chicago. I mean,
1: it's a miss by him. That's a miss by MJ.
2: He's the greatest athlete of all time. Greatest athlete of all time. It's not the same as meeting like Jim Edmonds. No offense or anything.
3: Yeah, but you're a public figure, Courtney.
0: Yeah, you're a public figure based on your life.
1: Okay, however, though, I don't think MJ lives in Chicago anymore. So harder for Courtney to bump into.
2: Yeah, the house just sold in Highland Park.
1: It did. With the 23 gate, it sold?
2: Yep.
0: It
2: finally sold. They had to lower the price on it for a while, but it sold. It sold. You've been there, Evan?
0: Well, I guess define being there now that I said that out loud.
2: He drove by the gate.
0: I had a friend. She knew where it was. We took a picture in front of it.
1: I think a lot of people have done that.
2: Evan, that's the exact same thing as the people who say, oh, I've been to the Home Alone house. Yeah, you've taken your photo outside of it. Haven't been inside.
4: No,
2: you haven't been taking gone down the stairs. You haven't had the pizza.
4: We've learned on this show that per Canty and Michelle, you can now say you've been at MJ's house.
1: That's right. You've been at MJ's house.
3: I mean, all you have to do is go to Chicago and you're at that house.
0: Well, when I'm back in Chicago.
3: Great song.
0: Yeah, that is a great song.
1: That is a
0: great
3: also jar.
0: No, you can't do great song and then jar. It doesn't work.
1: Yes, you can.
0: No, it doesn't.
1: Jar.
4: Great song, donate. Donate the dollar.
0: Forget
3: the jar today.
1: Right.
3: It's V.org.
1: Instead of donating to our dinner fund for our unsportsmanlike crew, your dollar today for the jar should go to the V Foundation.
0: Well, I'm going
1: to
0: donate more than a dollar.
3: Yeah, it'll be a lot on Friday.
2: Can you donate enough to get me the full set Rolex Explorer 36 watch that is being auctioned off right now?
1: Ooh,
2: because it looks beautiful.
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2: I will.
0: I have to donate to host the show. You are actually hosting these shows.
2: But Evan, I mean, we could share this.
0: Uh-oh, the first dig one went up. I mean, that's great. Sorry, Megan. That's great, but it's gonna. I don't want it to be out of my bidding so I could be there all of a sudden as the person that wins it. And no, Shay's out today. I'm here. Two tickets to the ESPYs. That's looking nice right now. There are some really good ones on here.
1: Some really good stuff.
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17: I'm Sammy Cebulka with what's trending now. Eduardo Rodriguez worked a 1-2-3 second inning in last night's All-Star game. Corbin Carroll struck out in his only plate appearance as the American League shut out the National League 4-0 last night. The first All-Star shutout since 2013. And now the Snakes still have a couple of days off before they start their second half of the season against the Cardinals on Friday. Spain punched their ticket to the World Cup final yesterday after their 2-0 win over Kylian Mbappe in France. And today, Lionel Messi and Argentina will play Harry Kane in England at noon for a spot against Spain in that final on Sunday. And the summer Suns are in action this afternoon from Las Vegas against the Pistons. 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
33: 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Him and Vince. Okay.
34: Time to go to work.
35: And away we go on a Wednesday morning. Hopefully it's a wonderful Wednesday for everybody in the listening audience. Today, everybody, is July 15th. I've long held that this is generally the slowest day in sports. Midweek,
36: no doubt.
35: Middle of July.
36: Oh, yeah. Without a question.
35: We're right there. We're right in the middle of no man's land when it comes to sports. Except we have had a very eventful week. We've had sporting events all over the place.
37: Thank goodness for the World Cup. Arguably the biggest tournament in sports, and it coming every 4 years. So every 4 years during this doldrum of NFL news and the All-Star break for baseball, and when the NBA well dries up in terms of transactions, which has dried up for like a week and a half now. Like, we haven't had anything as we await the decision part, whatever, of LeBron James. Hi, Dan. Good morning.
35: Hi, Kellen Olsen. Hi, Sammy Cebulka.
19: I wonder.
35: Hi, Jarrett.
19: You set that up, though.
37: Hi, Jarrett.
19: Hello. I like your, is that a Kenny Omega shirt you're wearing right now?
37: It sure is, brother. You bet your bottom dollar it is.
19: The best bout machine himself. I'm wondering if...
35: What in the heck are you guys talking about?
37: Wrestling. Whenever you don't know what Jarrett and I are talking about, it's wrestling.
19: It's not
36: talk golf later.
19: Not just wrestling. Not just wrestling, Dan. Not even WWE wrestling is what he's representing there on his shirt. But the setup that he just said there, I'm wondering, today, the slowest news day in sports.
35: Is this LeBron day? Could be.
19: He's going to know he's going to have the... And it's also the ESPYs tonight.
35: Oh, yeah.
19: So everyone could be talking about that if he announces today. Everyone could be mentioning it, you know, in the red carpet and stuff.
35: Now, Miami Heat fans are convinced he's coming to South Beach again.
36: Again. Wow.
35: And all because a radio host down there put out an Instagram story saying that if LeBron comes to Miami, he's going to be a non-factor, enjoy the play-in tournament. And LeBron kind of reposted that with a bunch of laughing emojis. Mm. Now, why would LeBron even bother to respond to something like that? Whether it's true or not, Miami Heat fans, you know Miami Heat fans with their culture, Kellen?
36: They just think they're going to get everything.
37: Tomorrow or Friday is my guess. Today, still World Cup action going on at noon. Nothing on Thursday, nothing on Friday. The final is on Saturday. So it feels like in terms of strategically choosing the place where he could dominate the news cycle the most, it's going to be Thursday or Friday. And I'm guessing tomorrow. I'm guessing he's already known for a few days now, and they're just picking the right time to announce it.
19: Even tomorrow, there's only one baseball game. Like, the baseball doesn't really come back till Friday.
35: Until Friday.
37: It'll be tomorrow.
36: I'm going to go out on a limb and say LeBron doesn't really care about baseball in terms of what games are on and aren't.
19: But right, tomorrow's the day then.
36: But speaking of Instagram stories, did you guys see Durant's little troll fest yesterday?
35: No, I missed it.
36: With for Colin Cowherd and Nick Wright?
35: No.
36: There was like a kind of like a start, sit, cut of announcers, NBA media, all this, that, and the other. And Nick Wright and Colin Cowherd were included on the graphic. And Durant reposted the graphic twice and kind of trolled Colin Cowherd and Nick Wright, both saying they should kind of, they shouldn't be in NBA media in the first place.
35: Oh, boy.
36: Yeah. It's, he can't help himself, guys.
37: Shout out, Kev.
36: Shout out, KD.
37: Hope Kev's doing well. Yeah. Shout out to you, Kev.
35: Hope Kev is doing well. But again, to finish my point here, we've got the World Cup. We came out of Wimbledon this weekend, the Open Championship. In fact, you gave me an idea, Sammy.
36: Yes.
35: Maybe we should spend a segment where we alternate lines. Jarrett, you can say something about wrestling to Kellen.
36: I think that would be.
35: I will say something about golf to Sammy. Kellen can respond with something to wrestling to you, and then we can get a wrestling and golf.
19: And between the four of us, we can alienate the entire audience.
35: Yes,
37: I could just talk to myself about F1 to the wall over there. That'd be fantastic.
35: Yeah, that is fantastic.
19: Sammy likes a lot of some of those obscure sports.
36: I like F1.
37: Okay. Yeah. Sammy and I can handle that.
19: Oh, God.
37: We'll figure out a rotation.
19: Can we get a zero rating is what we'll try to drive it down to.
35: All right. Start the show, Jarrett.
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0: Cannonball. 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
35: All right, here's some of the topics we're going to be getting into today. The baseball All-Star Game is in the books, and what an El Succo snooze fest.
19: It really was boring.
35: It really was, man. 4-0.
19: If you missed the first inning, it really was dull.
37: Yeah. This is like when we come in here after like a 6-3 Cardinals one and be like, don't you love defensive football? And it's like, well, there's appeal to it, but you know what I like is 51-47. I'm sorry that I prefer, hot take, I prefer a little bit of offense. Not 3 hits in the All-Star game from the National League.
35: Brutal. 27 combined strikeouts. That's what you want to watch.
37: My goodness.
35: Guys, swinging and missing, swinging and missing.
37: Yeah, we said yesterday it was going to be about pitching, and boy, was it about pitching.
35: Oh, boy, was it ever. So for the All-Star game, the Home Run Derby, big success. The game, not so much. All right, in the World Cup yesterday, Sammy Cebulka, give it up to Sammy. I don't know how much money he won on España, but he called it. Talk about another boring-ass match.
36: I kind of disagree. I thought it was fun.
19: Disagree.
37: I found it entertaining just from a dominance perspective. Like, yeah, Spain, just like tactically from a controlling the game standpoint, just had France completely outclassed in every single facet. Rodri was incredible. He just completely dictated the game offensively and defensively. I enjoyed watching it, but I can understand where people are coming from if they found it boring.
36: I can too, but I
35: and Mbappe had 0 shots on goal. I didn't think that was possible.
36: Yep.
35: It was a dominant performance by Spain.
37: Yeah, we were talking about it in show prep, like England, Argentina, I don't know who's coming out of there, but I don't know how you could not pick Spain to win the final after watching that yesterday.
35: And so apparently, behind the scenes, the idea of hydration breaks are causing great strife in the world of soccer. Because
36: really?
35: there's a faction of people who are like, we need this when we sell our next media rights deal. And yet the purists are like, we don't ever want to see this again.
19: Kills the flow of the game, people
35: say. Has it bothered you?
37: Yeah, tremendously. Because one of my favorite parts about soccer, and again, this is where like people who aren't soccer fans will disagree and say, well, I find it more boring when they pass it back and forth, in opposed to the sports like football, where there's a break every 15 seconds when something happens, or like baseball, when there's a slight break after every single pitch. That's the appeal of soccer, is that it's kind of never ending, and there's two breaks. It always starts at the same time. There's one break, 15 minutes, that's it, and it goes. Sammy, the big controversy here is that you are allowing teams to tactically adjust halfway through a half instead of at halftime, which is what halftime is all about in the sport. That's the part that really pisses people off.
36: It's kind of like, instead of the two halves, it almost feels like four quarters. Like a team gets a
19: It's just crazy to me that they could change something. That they just changed something that has been there for 100 years or whatever. All of a sudden, they just decided to change it this year.
37: You know what's better than money, Jarrett? More money!
19: Exactly.
37: Yeah! Capitalism getting a shout-out for me on the Bickley Murata program once more, baby!
35: There isn't a great idea the world of sports and the love of money cannot ruin.
37: It's a great sentence right there that sums it all up.
35: It sums up everything, right?
37: Yeah, 100%.
35: All right, we're going to get into the Summer Suns. They're back in action against the Pistons today at 3 o'clock. Are they going to hold out? Come on, Malawach. Have they seen enough?
37: Is he too good to be there? More coming later in the show.
19: So we had a 12 o'clock World Cup game, then a 3 o'clock
37: Keep basketball your afternoons
19: game.
37: Open, everyone. Wow.
35: Right.
36: And you can watch all the shows you want tonight.
35: Yeah. That,
19: this is a streaming catch-up night, I guess.
36: Oh, some good ones,
35: Or too. You can just go to bed very early tonight. You can do that as well if you want. We're going to visit with Tim Kempton today as well, talk some Suns basketball with him. Bobby Dooley from the Phoenix Rising is going to join us to talk about the troll and goal. What else would we be talking to him about?
37: Yeah, you're going to get a 10-day, Jared?
19: You can ask him.
35: You've been offered a contract?
19: Not yet, but maybe it's a live on air is what he's waiting for.
37: Did they call Sammy a trial? Did he get a trial run?
19: Yeah.
36: No.
19: Did the goalie from France make any saves yesterday? I think he made zero saves.
37: I don't think so.
19: Two shots on goal. And
37: now,
35: I meant to ask you about this, but
37: I've seen it on the show. Have you seen handball goalies? Now, that's a goalie that you could be. Have you watched handball in the Olympics?
19: No.
37: The goal is about the size of a person, and all they do is stand there and just kind of go.
19: Tremendous.
37: They throw the ball so fast, and they're 10 feet away from you. You can't anticipate where they're going to throw it. You just kind of have to stand there.
19: Above you on that. Have you seen lacrosse goalies? That's truly impossible.
37: Yes.
19: They're giving a stick, and they're whipping balls at them.
37: You just kind of have to stand there and hope that they hit you. Yeah, exactly. Now that you could do.
19: Right.
37: Jared, I think you could do that.
35: All right, coming up on the other side, the 96th annual Major League Baseball All-Star Game. Kind of a dud. We'll get you informed on what you need to know and how the locals did. Kellen Olsen in for Vinny. I'm Dan Bickley. 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
3: I mean, complete domination, and it's sort of a window into, you know, where the game is right now. It's really tough to hit when you have guys throwing 100 miles per hour. It's moving. It's and then you see them for a minute, and then they're gone. And that flicker, you can't even adjust off it. And then the next guy has to come up there and, you know, hasn't seen someone maybe a couple times or in a different league. And that's the advantage that the pitchers may have. And tonight they also executed. So there's not much you can do. Cody Bellinger, you know, in his post game was like, you know, even from my side, you could see that these pitchers were just, you know, really electric. And that's what happened tonight. But the first inning, that was it. Christopher Sanchez couldn't locate, and they jumped on him, and that's all the runs they needed.
4: All right, the 96th annual Baseball All-Star Game ended up 4-0 in favor of the American League, a game that lasted only 2 hours and 45 minutes. It was gone before you knew it, and it featured a lot of pitching-dominant performances. And you look across the American League, their pitchers struck out 15, which was one shy of the All-Star Game record. They allowed only 3 hits. That is tied for the second lowest total ever. And when it was over with, it was just a lot of pitching and a lot of striking out.
5: There's no tension, really, no drama, especially because most of the scoring was early.
4: Yep.
6: And the irony of that and pitching being the story is that pitching could have been the story in an entirely different way. Dave Roberts said after the game that when Christopher Sanchez got to 30 pitches, there was a situation where he could have gone off schedule a little bit in terms of his rotation and how many guys he had available and how many guys he could use, leading to a point where we could have been in a situation where the National League didn't have any pitchers left because Chris Sale stayed on the roster. Mm-hmm. Braves said, don't throw him. Giants starter Logan Webb was on the roster. Giants said, don't throw him. And something Rob Manfred talked about earlier in the week as well is that he sees teams are now manipulating the Sunday rule, which is if your pitcher starts on the Sunday before the All-Star game, they're not eligible to pitch on Wednesday. So someone like Jacob Mizorowski, for example, started on Sunday. He did not pitch in this game, and then he was also injury replaced due to arm fatigue. We didn't see Paul Skeens. We didn't see Shohei Ohtani. Yep. We didn't see Aaron Judge. So there was this part of the circus as well. And then just the lack of star power that was here as well from a pitching perspective, because don't get me wrong, like Sanchez has been electric this year, and it was great to see Mason Miller throw 4 pitches. I guess he was the guy that I was the most excited to see throw.
4: Yep.
6: And he threw 4 pitches. That was it. The American League pitchers obviously did fantastic, but I don't think anyone was tuning in to see Joe Ryan or Michael Walker.
4: No, you're exactly right about that. Now, what's interesting is the Jacob Mizorowski, the arm fatigue, Shohei in his sore knee. It kind of made it a no-brainer that the National League started Christopher Sanchez last night because the game was in Philly. And as Kellen pointed out, he's been having a sensational year. But in hindsight, whoa, was he all over the map. Could not locate, gave up 5 base runners, 3 runs in the opening frame. And as you pointed out, there was even a time when he looked into the dugout and told Dave Roberts, one more batter, give me one more batter. And he got out of the inning after that, but by then the damage had been done. Now, Eduardo Rodriguez of the Diamondbacks was second up for the National League, and he made tidy work. 8 pitches.
5: Which is, yesterday we were like, when are we going to see him? Mm-hmm. Probably not in the first, like, 3 innings. And for him to be the second one up is pretty cool.
4: And a lot of it has to do with the guys. There was a long line of guys that were shut down from this game.
5: Right.
4: That I'm not sure we were all aware of going into it, but 8 pitches for Eduardo Rodriguez. He induced nothing but soft contact and boom, boom, boom. And he got Mike Trout out. He got Yordan Alvarez out. Very nicely done for Eduardo Rodriguez.
6: He was great. And I wonder with pitchers like him, if the All-Star game is going to start to be catered to pitchers more like E-Rod, not that he's going to be made an All-Star just because he's going to be excited to pitch and want to pitch in the All-Star game, but something that Ken Rosenthal wrote about on The Athletic is that Dave Roberts sounded like he did not have a good time managing the All-Star game, and he's done managing the All-Star game. Like, he doesn't want to do this anymore because he said he was incredibly stressed. He was panicked during the game because he didn't know if he was going to have enough pitching to get through the game. And he said it's extremely clear that players don't really want to play in this game. At least pitchers do not want to use up 15 pitches of their season on this, because we know how that pitching thing goes. Like, every single pitch matters for the rest of the season in terms of how much their arm can hold up through the course of the season. So Rosenthal ends the piece by wondering, we all criticized Mizorowski making it as an All-Star last year, right? And then he came out, Squirrel was saying he was great. And Rosenthal questions, do we see Mizorowski ever pitch in this game again? Like, do we see top end arm talent displayed in this game anymore, or guys just going to keep pitching on Sundays, or are guys going to keep being held out due to quote unquote arm fatigue when teams just don't want to waste an inning on a meaningless game.
5: And that will lead it down the line, the slow road towards the end of the Major League Baseball All-Star.
4: Yeah. Well, then it becomes like the NFL Pro Bowl, where you're getting down to guys that don't even deserve to be in a game like that.
6: We're playing some softball game, or like there's some mix of the home run derby and something else, and that's the game. You're totally right, Jared. We're headed there for sure.
5: Because if you do that in combination with Caminero getting hit in the first inning, and it seems like he's going to be okay, but getting hit in the hand, one of the best players in the American League right now, players might start looking at that and be like, it's not even worth it to get those extra at bats, forget the extra pitches in case you get hurt. It's just a slow road that we could be heading down.
4: Well, yeah, I think this is a fascinating topic because the All-Star game, to me, it's always had value when you get great individual matchups. Like, for instance, when it was Shohei versus Mike Trout at the WBC, last batter, championship on the line. That kind of stuff has always been, to me, the single most appeal of the baseball All-Star game.
5: The famous one with Pedro Martinez, where the National League lineup, we struck out like five straight future Hall of Famers in a row or something.
4: The famous Randy Johnson, John Kruk thing, when he purposely threw behind John
5: Kruk. And then Larry Walker a few years later again,
6: Yeah, All-Star games just don't work in any sport anymore. With how we approach injuries and how medical staffs, and like, they're not even medical staffs anymore, they're physical performance teams. Like, that's how they're characterized now as well, because analytics are, like, we talk about like the analytics revolution of sports and like stats like WAR and stats like offensive rating in basketball and like Corsi in hockey. But the analytics revolution has really driven the medical use of these players more than anything, and just how they are held out. And I think that's why All-Star games are going to just continue to be in this place where we're not going to be able to make them any better. This is just what they're going to be now.
4: Yeah, this is really, really interesting for Dave Roberts to be tripping the way he was, given the limitations and the handcuffs he had on him as to whom he could pitch and whom he couldn't. And then you're sitting there worrying the whole time, are we going to have a fiasco?
6: Yeah, he said, quote, players are just not interested in participating, and organizations, to be quite frank, aren't as interested in players participating. I'm not a decision maker. You just get the roster and try to make do the best you can, end quote.
4: Would you miss the Major League Baseball All-Star game? Jerry, you're shaking your head. No.
5: I wasn't even interested in watching it yesterday. So, I love baseball.
4: Yeah.
6: Yeah. And can you imagine if there was like sports on last night? Like, how many people would have, the people tuning in were just like sports depraved that were watching. Yeah, like, let's be honest. Like, we were watching because we were going to talk about it on today's show. That's why we were watching.
5: And we'll talk more about it today. But there's also the bigger picture that baseball just doesn't have the collection of big mainstream stars anymore either, that people want to tune in and see face each other.
6: They do right now, but they have a few.
5: They have more. They do have more than they had, let's say, 10 years ago. But
6: they're in as good of a place as they've been with star power in like 15 years, in my opinion.
4: I tend to agree with those guys.
6: Can you imagine watching Skeens pitch against Judge? Like, that's what we want to
4: see previously.
6: Like, we want to see Shohei Ohtani trying to hit off that version of the American League pitcher as well. Like, we just haven't seen that at all because these guys aren't playing in the game anymore.
4: No, you're absolutely right. The performance teams in sports, they have become now, I won't call them an impediment, but they've changed everything.
6: Yeah.
4: They've changed the way every sport looks. Rest. You got to get your rest.
6: And that's the constant push and pull that happens throughout a season for any team is like a player's insistence on, because again, players get labeled soft. They get talked about as soft. The players are the guys pushing back at the performance team saying, I want to play. Like, exactly. And that's something locally we've watched Devin Booker battle with for the last 10 years, where they have their own numbers and their own suggestions. But at the end of the day, the player is the one that can feel their body, and the player is the one who doesn't want to sit as well.
4: All right, the Summer Suns back in action today. We'll tell you what you need to know. We got Kellen Olsen in for Vinny. I'm Dan Bickley. 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
7: I was a little surprised because I didn't know what a big deal it was to actually have a 99 rating. Yet, Trey McBride is there. He's got everything you could possibly want.
8: Of all the players in the NFL, only Puka Nacua had more catches than him. And of all the players in the NFL, only Devontae Adams had more receiving touchdowns than him. He's tight end.
7: Yes.
8: Those are two of the best. And obviously, look, he had more receptions than Ja'Marr Chase and every other receiver in the NFL except Puka, even more than Jackson Smith and Jigba. And he's a tight end.
0: Wolf and Luke, middays 10 to 2 on Arizona Sports, the local sports leader.
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4: I'm Sammy Cibulka with what's trending now. The Midsummer Classic left a little to be desired last night. The American League had their way with the National League in a 4-0 win. The first All-Star shutout since 2013, but Eduardo Rodriguez did work a clean 1-2-3 second inning as Hill looked to keep that form as the Snakes start their second half of the season Friday against the Cardinals in what is a huge series coming out of the break. The Summer League rolls on, and for the Phoenix Suns today, as Koa Pete and hopefully Kamon Malawach and Rashear Fleming will be in action today at 3 against the Pistons as they look for their third win from Las Vegas. For more Suns news and updates, Diamondbacks second half discussions, and the Cardinals offseason, be sure to head to ArizonaSports.com. And finally, England and Argentina, Harry Kane and Lionel Messi will kick off today at noon for a date with Spain in the World Cup final on Sunday. And that's what's trending now.
7: Hey, it's Wolf. What do we want to see out of the Summer Suns this afternoon against the Pistons? 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
18: His physicality, his level of physicality, it translates immediately. Guys feel him on the court, so that presence on the court for him is huge for us and himself, just feeling this pace, and pace of play, just slowing it down for him and being able to use his size.
4: Welcome back, everybody. Happy Wednesday. That is Chase on Allen, the Suns Summer League coach in charge of your Summer Suns. Talking there about Koa Pete, but there have been a few different, I think, pretty enticing storylines out of Summer League, starting with the big fella. Come on, Malawach. Now, I don't know. Do you have any intel on who's playing today, out of curiosity?
6: I do not, but typically the way that this works is once we hit game three, and this will be game four, that is when we start to see guys sat, particularly the guys there for their second year. Now, I will say the Suns previously for Ryan Donoso Godaro did give them a lot of run last year deeper into this as well, but this is where you get to, they have a full roster, so they want to give the guys on the back half of the roster a little bit of time on the court point that they deserve. The guys who are fighting for not only an NBA job, but more likely like a professional job overseas, get some tape that they can send around and stuff. It's a nice thing to do that the league teams typically look to go with. So I would guess that Malawach is done. I would guess that Fleming is done, but I felt that way about Dunn and Adaro before, so we could see them. But these like last two games, this is about like Koa Pete. This is about Kobe Brea specifically. Those are the types of guys to watch in these games going forward. So we'll see who we see later today.
4: Yeah. So I think what's interesting is before the Summer League commenced, there was a lot of discussion. A lot of it started by Dave Burns of the afternoon show here, talking about how are we going to feel if Kamon Malawach is not a rotational piece by January or February, if he hasn't shown enough improvement to get a significant role on this basketball team. Where are we going to be at emotionally with this kid in this story? I don't know if you can draw any conclusions from Summer League basketball, but it's pretty clear that there has been progression with this kid.
6: Yes.
4: And I think it's not just the 18 and 12, which I believe he is averaging, 18 points, 12 rebounds, almost 2.5 blocks a game. It's just kind of his demeanor. You can see him on the court. He's being vocal. He's yapping a little bit when he's blocking shots.
6: He's moving around like a professional basketball player. Like he is moving around like someone who is no longer just completely raw and just started learning basketball 7 years mm-hmm. ago. Like you're seeing the progression points there. But to your point and the somehow controversial thing that Burnsy said, which certain sections of the Suns fan base took exception with, which is where you ask, okay,
5: so that was the point I think they had a problem with when he started doing that's what confused them a little bit. Yeah,
6: you have to decide where on the spectrum is like the point where you're still okay with Kamon Malawach not being in the rotation, and where this gets difficult to analyze is Mark Williams coming back, because I think undoubtedly, and it's not a doubt anymore because Gambo talked about this on the show yesterday, part of the reason that Mark Williams is back is because they're not ready for Kamon Malawach and Oso Iguodaro to be their front court right now. They're not ready for that this year, which means that they are not ready for Kamon Malawach to be their starting center in year two, or for Oso to be their starter and for Kamon to be a regular reserve. So we're heading into a year of uncertainty for his role again. So when Ben Golliver on ESPN.com writes about the 10 most interesting sophomore players to watch, Kamon Malawach is not on the list because we can't forecast a role for him right now at the moment. Jordan Ott did start last year with the three center tandem. Nick Richards was that third center, but we brought that up all throughout the year as a reason to potentially see Malawach at some point in the year. And we didn't really see that type of rotation that often. We saw it a few games in, and we'll go. But the clear thing with Malawach, Dan, is that he is going to be able to make an impact when he comes into the game. It's just how much are the negatives going to cancel out the places where he impacts the game well. Because the two things that he doesn't do well right now are the two things that are going to drive a coach crazy with a young player more than anything, which is defensive positioning and taking care of the basketball on offense. Those are the two places he struggles the most right now, and those are going to be the two things that prevent him from getting serious playing time right now.
5: Kellen, do you think Malawach would be further along now if he had gotten more run and playing time last season, or was that impossible and it would have hurt him because he wasn't ready?
6: Yeah, that's the tough question, and that's where I feel the need to trust the people that are professionals at this, and I'm just a guy who's been watching basketball for 15, 20 years and trying to analyze it really well for the last 10. I think that guys will always benefit from playing time, but there is like a plateau that you can reach where a guy is just going to keep making the same mistakes over and over again, and he's just not going to be able to learn anymore than he did. I thought that it was important that they didn't go to desperate measures to play small ball all the time when Mark got hurt and didn't play against Oklahoma City. I thought that it was important that Jordan Ott felt like, okay, let's get come on out there. Let's get Rashir out there. And this can be a building block going forward. I think fans wanted to see way more of that. And they wanted to see come on and Rashir play even more to use that series as a launching point for next year for those two guys as well. But that's going to be the question this year as well, because they have got a top eight, a top nine pretty concretely set in before you even get to any of their young guys outside of Oso. Like it's pretty concretely put in right now.
4: But I think the danger in that, and while public perception only matters so much, is I think a lot of Suns fans have seen Kamon Malawach in Vegas and been enthused by that.
6: Exactly.
4: And then the season begins and now he's getting no run. People are going to be like, where's come on?
19: A lot of people at this time, they have summer league blinders.
4: Of course.
19: Is what I like to call them. Yes. Because Kamon Malawach should be looking good, right? Koa Pete and Rashir Fleming, they should be looking good. I mean, Rashir's stat line isn't never really going to jump out of the box score, but I don't know if you guys, when you watch the Suns, like I've mistaken Rashir Fleming for Malawach like a couple times just because of how big Rashir Fleming looks on the floor. I don't know if you guys have noticed just how much larger he is.
6: Yeah.
19: But those guys should be standing out. And so when you have fans that want to see Malawach during the regular season, they quickly forget kind of sometimes how raw he actually looked last season.
5: But I think they also want to see him develop.
19: Yeah,
5: they want to see him play so that he could be less raw, and they want to see for the future.
6: And then
5: I think that's the bigger picture question: is what are the Suns' goals?
6: Well,
5: is it to develop these players and build the next great team, or is it to just continue to be like a seventh or eighth seed?
6: It's a combination of both of your guys' points, which is that there are some Suns fans out there that just want to see the kid. They want to see him play. They're excited to watch him play. And there are some Suns fans who believe that Kamon is either the second best center that they have right now or the best center that they have. And they're drawing those conclusions off of garbage time and a 6-week stretch where Mark Williams was hurt and summer league. Like that's what they're having in front of them. It's undeniable, though, that we are going to come in and do these shows in November and December. And on a night when the Pacers grab 14 offensive rebounds, we're going to be like, why wasn't Kamon Malawach in there once rebounding started to become an issue?
4: Thing, yeah.
6: And that's where we're going to be talking about, oh, well, he can shoot now and he can play double big lineups and you need more size and all that kind of stuff. So it's going to come up over and over again. But that's really been the lean here, and we talked about this yesterday, like, okay, what is your balance between trying to win basketball games and develop players? It was 90-10 towards winning basketball games last year. It's even more slided towards trying to win basketball games right now, because again, you hear me say top eight, top nine players locked in. I'll just say them. Jalen Green, Devin Booker, Dylan Brooks, Miles Bridges, Mark Williams. That's your starting five. Colin Gillespie's got to play. Jordan Goodwin's got to play. And Luke Kennard's got to play. That's eight. Oso is your backup center. That's nine. It's a big problem that I didn't mention Rashear Fleming, Ko Pete, or Kamon Malawach. Oof. That's an issue.
19: Yeah, let me briefly ask you this. So inevitably in his career, Mark Williams will get hurt during the season.
4: Almost a statistical certainty.
19: I think I know your answer. Early in the season, if he were to get hurt, Oso would slide into a majority of those minutes, you'd think, correct?
6: Yes, unless Malawach is further along than I assume he is, but I don't think that he's there right now. But yeah, Oso will start. He does everything that Ott wants his centers to do, and I think he does it really well. He's a polarizing player amongst the fan base. So there are people listening that think that it should be Malawach starting in those situations as well. But that's a frustrating part of the conversation, too, is that part of the reason why it's like, oh, well, when Mark gets hurt, then you shouldn't have that. That you do this. Yeah.
5: If the words inevitably and statistically are before gets hurt.
6: Yeah. And guess what? If Mark gets hurt when Kamon is ready, now you can't trade Mark because he got hurt again.
19: Exactly.
4: Yeah. That logic, I've never understood that at all. All right. Chance the Rapper is bringing the Coloring Book 10-year anniversary tour to Arizona Financial Theater on September 16th. And we've got your tickets. Text the word chance to 620-620 or head to our contest page to enter for your chance to win. Coming up on the other side, your World Cup update, or as I call it, your World Cup date. 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
10: An absolute no-show performance from Kylian Mbappe. Zero shots on target yesterday. That has not happened in, I don't know, forever. And the way he talked about it post-game felt like he was talking out of both sides of his mouth. He talked about the press and that they weren't communicating and that they didn't make the right substitutions. Felt like he was taking a shot at his manager, Didier Deschamps. And I wasn't impressed by that. And this was supposed to be a France team that we were looking at penciling in that they'd be playing for a championship this weekend, and they're not.
11: At the voice of ESPN's Courtney Cronin talking about Kylian Mbappe, one thing became clear yesterday. While France might have all the star power, Spain has got the better soccer club.
12: Undoubtedly. And I think this was something, Dan, that Sammy talked about yesterday, and that when you... one of my favorite things about soccer is that we can talk about how the Cardinals and the Seahawks matched up 14 years ago, but they play completely different styles of football. Like, now that they've, when they're under the same head coach every single year, okay, maybe that's when it changes. But when Spain and France and Brazil and all these teams change managers, they're still going to play like the same style. Like, Spain is always going to play like Spain. France is almost always going to play like France. And Spain, in the last couple of years and the last couple of times they played France, did exactly what they did yesterday. And the bottom line is, whenever you play Spain, you know what they're going to have. They're going to have a world-class midfield. And if you let those guys control the game and dictate the game, the thing that they don't get enough credit for, Sammy, is that Rodri is like a holding mid who's known as like a defensive player, but he can maestro like the Xavis of the world, like back in the day, the Sergio Busquets back in the day. He can do that too. And he was unbelievable and just made world-class players like Mbappe, like Olise, like Dembele, like Barcola, just completely irrelevant in the game because of the pace that he dictated.
11: I could not believe, having watched every match that France had played, that they got locked down the way they did.
13: They got kind of bottled up, but I don't know if I agree with what Courtney Cronin said in that Mbappe

0: it was a no-show.
1: Yeah.
0: In that the more of the credit needs to be given to Spain, because Mbappe and the French side have shown up every single game and performed at a level that, I mean, most of us thought they were going, they were the easy favorite to win the World Cup. Like, the credit here and the focus here needs to be on what Spain was able to do, right?
2: Is soccer a type of sport where a good defense will always beat a good offense?
1: That was the question I posed yesterday, and I think we just witnessed it.
2: Well, right? I mean, that was
1: a great defense.
3: It is generally, but it's more about, okay, when you get the ball, what are you doing with it? And we saw France's complete inability to take advantage of, like, the little windows that they had into that. Like, Lamine Yamal was someone who defensively is kind of inconsistent, so you could, like, pick on him a little bit if you wanted to, but France could never get that part of their game going. And the big difference here, Jared, to maybe what you're talking about, like, less offense, defense, and more when there's a possession-based team with a great all-time, like, great, just awesome midfield like Spain has right now and has always had in all their generations versus a team like France that has all of these awesome attackers, but their weakness right now is their midfield. And then also what happens is probably the best defender in the world, William Saliba, comes out in the first half. He gets replaced by a guy who should not have been out there. And then immediately Spain just starts really pushing at that weakness. And we talked about what, like, hydration breaks earlier. It's like, okay, Saliba gets hurt. The next intermission, coaches are like, that guy that just came on, we're going to pick on him relentlessly because we weren't going to go at Saliba at all. Now that he's out, we're going to go with that weakness as well. So I understand that it was a lot of guys standing still in the pass, the passes going back and forth over and over again. But, like, when you watched it for, like, the detail that it was just classic Spain. And I found it a lot of fun.
2: But
3: to watch.
2: See, I would say a lot of people aren't watching it for the details and aren't hardcore soccer fans.
1: Yeah.
2: People that who have got engrossed in this World Cup over the last month. I wonder how, as we get further away from the USA being out of the World Cup, as we start to lose, you know, the superstars that we started to know, you know, now Mbappe's out, now the striking Viking is out.
1: Erling Haaland.
2: I wonder, and the games are on in the middle of the day.
1: There's only three matches left.
2: I know there's only so many left, and people like big events, so they're going to tune into the final. And,
3: yeah.
2: But I wonder if, like, this soccer craze, that is, if it's going to slowly, it's slowly dissipating until it's going to go back to where it was.
1: I think I'm vibing with what you're saying, because as much as you two guys really, really love and appreciate Spain, club that hasn't lost in 2 years, right? Jared's right. From a casual sports fan, you love that France, the high flying.
3: Yeah,
0: you do.
1: The dazzle, the razzle, but all of that
0: there,
1: stuff.
0: You do, but there were also some moments, and I know they didn't lead to goals yesterday, but the way Spain was able to put some extravagant passes together and link them, there was a four-pass stretch for Spain deep in France's third.
2: They made four passes in a row. Unbelievable.
0: It's the manner in which
3: they... need to get you out on the pitch again and try to see you execute four passes.
0: It's the manner in which the passes were done. They were four quick passes led to, like, a back heel pass where Lamine almost scored the goal. And if they had scored that... Do you know the sequence I'm talking about?
1: Yeah.
2: Well, the second goal they scored was a really
3: cool... And it was exactly what I talked about, where the defender in that was responsible for Porro making the back run was where Saliba would have been. Like, they specifically picked it a weakness into what... all you guys are talking about here, I think the core difference here is Sammy and I, we love more than anything else a marauding Mbappe counterattack run where he sprints 70 yards in 3 seconds and looks like the best athlete in the world. Like, we love watching that, but we love just as much as watching what Rodri did or watching like an exquisite, like, 4-5 pass sequence. And that's where, like, we're going to lose.
0: It's more than fundamentals.
3: And we're going to lose, like, the casual base. Like, when you watch Mbappe to Dembele and watch them just sprint up and down the field, that is a lot more appealing to the majority of the listenership than the style of play.
1: That's it.
3: That play. And, like, guess what, everyone? Argentina is going to put up another snoozer at noon. They play incredibly slow.
2: They have Messi, though.
3: We all watch the game, Jared, and we just stare at number 10 and we just wait until he gets the ball. And we just sit there and we wait. And we wait.
0: And then 10 gets it and three
3: and
0: guys
3: then he gets
0: run.
3: It for 2 seconds. And then we wait. And then we wait. And then they play their park the bus defense and we wait.
1: Didn't you call them Vargentina?
3: Vargentina,
1: yesterday?
3: Correct. Yeah. If there are any villains of the tournament right now, it is them, which is crazy because Messi is the most unassuming, uncontroversial guy, and it has nothing to do with him.
1: Yeah.
3: It has to do with the fact that not only are they benefiting from these incredibly sketchy VAR decisions, they are benefiting from them against. They easily could have lost against Cape Verde. They should have lost to Egypt. They should have lost to Switzerland. So they have had, but
2: is this because they have Messi? Is that the view? They have the biggest star, so the FIFA or whatever is.
3: Would you be watching if it was England versus Switzerland at noon? Like, would the casual person be watching if it was? Of course they wouldn't be. So you have to get Messi in there, of course. You just talked about all the star power fading earlier in the segment. It's there. Because FIFA put it there.
2: So that's even worldwide where they just love soccer. That's still all about like the stars.
1: Yes.
3: Oh, 100%.
1: Yes.
3: Yeah, star power dominates in every facet of this for sure.
2: Because I understand that for the American viewer, you know, they only know so many players and Messi is one of them. So I understand that part.
3: Oh, yeah. And they're a European like diehard soccer fan way above my level or Sammy's level will still sit there and agree with what we're saying. We're like an Mbappe run compared to Rodri's passing and clinical play in the midfield and all that kind of stuff is more entertaining to watch. But they're there to see Messi just as much as we are. And I guess we're lucky enough to have a corrupt organization like FIFA that's going to make that happen and probably make sure that he's playing on Saturday as well.
1: You know, if there's any controversy,
2: well, I think this is the one.
1: They're going to be lighting up FIFA, the England team. They're going to be ripping the refs. They're going to be ripping. It's coming.
2: Is England, though, not like a big enough?
0: No, they are. That's why I think
2: that they could overcome that. Like
1: Harry Kane is not Messi.
2: No, but
1: Jude Bellingham England, is not Messi.
2: Though. England.
0: But the thought of it coming home.
3: That narrative juice enough. Is not. Overcoming the star power that is Messi in probably his last World Cup. Him winning back-to-back World Cups to end his GOAT status would be legendary and just sounds like it's almost too perfect.
1: Totally agree with you. All right, coming up on the other side, the Diamondbacks, the trade deadline coming. Should they go fishing? And if so, how about a nice big piece of trout? See what I did there, Jared?
3: There we go. Jared just got hungry.
1: We'll talk about Mike Trout and the Diamondbacks on the other side. Kellen Olson, Dan Bickley, Arizona Sports, the local sports leader.
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0: I'm Sammy Cebulka with what's trending now. Eduardo Rodriguez worked a 1-2-3 second inning in last night's All-Star game, and Corbin Carroll struck out in his only plate appearance as the American League shut out the National League 4-0, the first All-Star shutout since 2013. The Snakes now still a couple of days off before they start their second half of the season against the Cardinals on Friday. Spain punched their ticket to the World Cup final yesterday after their 2-0 win over Kylian Mbappe in France. Today, Lionel Messi and Argentina will play Harry Kane in England at noon for a spot against Spain in that final on Sunday. And the Summer Suns are in action this afternoon from Las Vegas against the Detroit Pistons. Tip-off will be at 3 as Coa Pete and company look for their third Summer League win. 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
26: How did we allow a Diamondback fan in the house? Beckham, you're a Diamondback fan, yeah?
27: He's Diamondbacks. Every team he plays on that year, he's a fan. I hit a home run, and I find out that he's booing me because he's cheering for the D-backs. So.
1: That the voice of Mike Trout recalling how he hit a home run at Chase Field during the Angels' recent visit here, and his own son, Beckham, was booing him because his son is a Diamondbacks fan. Now, listen, we're bringing this up as a flight of fancy. Trading for Mike Trout would be very, very complicated. He's got a no-trade clause, and he is owed a ton of money on his contract.
2: And he's old and always injured.
1: But aside from that.
2: And not nearly as good as he used to be.
1: I thought he was having kind of
2: He's having a good year, but he's not having a Mike Trout good year.
1: Yeah, it's unfortunate because in watching the game and finding that out, my first thought was, wow, how about dropping that bat into the lineup? How about that guy hitting fifth or fourth for the Diamondbacks?
0: Absolutely.
1: Then, I mean, sign me up. And if his son loves the Diamondbacks, I thought, hey, why not, right? But he's making $37 million every year between now and 2030. Yeah. So after this season, he's got four full seasons at $37 million per on the books. Ooh. It's too rich for the Diamondbacks' blood, quite obviously.
3: Yeah, it's a good excuse to talk about Mike Trout's career because it's been really fascinating to watch. I mean, we've seen this tale before where an incredibly promising young player like flounders out a little bit due to injury. But one of the craziest sports facts, in my opinion, of all time is that Mike Trout has played in three playoff games over his entire career. Three. That is it. He has 15 career plate appearances. They all came in 2014. The Angels have just been terrible with him around. If you're not familiar with the story, this was a guy that was pacing to potentially be the best baseball player ever. His career got off to an absolutely absurd start in 2012 when he was 20 years old, won Rookie of the Year, was second in MVP voting, and then he finished first or second in MVP voting for five straight seasons to begin his career and did it for three more. After that, I know catch-all stats like WAR aren't for everyone, but just to give you an idea, every single baseball player ever, their first nine seasons sorted by WAR. Ted Williams, number one. Albert Pujols, number three. Mike Trout, Pujols, number two. But the problem for Trout, is that since 2020, when you sort by WAR and look for Mike Trout, he's all the way in 52nd. He has been decimated by injuries since then. This is probably his second best season since 2020. He's hitting .237, but the slug is really there with 18 homers and 13 doubles as well. But to Dan's point, it's a fascinating sort of thing that's going to be watched over baseball in the next couple of years if he ever gets traded. It's always been talked about. He is 34 years old and he is due $35.4 million this year. And then the four seasons after that as well into nearly his age 40 season. So on top of the no trade clause, on top of just his decline as a player overall, even when he's healthy, he's been pretty freaking great, but not to the levels where he was undoubtedly the best player.
2: His first 11 years in the majors, he was Lou Gehrig, who could steal bases. I mean, it's unbelievable the stats that he put up, batting average, power, speed. And then it's been 5 years where he's been hurt and hardly played.
1: Yeah, it's true.
2: Now that he is playing, his power has kind of returned, but he's hitting .239
3: and
2: now.
3: And baseball fans do not want to see this end in L.A. They want to see it. If they want to see it end in L.A., they want to see it. I know for the Dodgers that's an insane thought to think, but I just want to see him as a baseball fan just playing the playoffs. I just want to see him have a moment in the postseason, even if it's as the seventh best player when he's 37 or 38 years old and he hits a homer in the sixth hole. Like, I just want to see him have a playoff moment because it's insane that undoubtedly one of the best players of this generation of baseball, he should have been one of the best ever, but instead it's just a generational thing for him. For him to have zero playoff moments and three total games in the playoffs is just nuts.
1: And when you think about great players in professional sports who have just languished for an entire career for a bad team and a bad owner and a bad situation, who tops Mike Trout?
0: Guys, Mike Trout and Shohei Ohtani were on the same baseball team.
1: I know. And they still couldn't win.
0: They could.
1: Isn't that unbelievable?
0: It's unbelievable.
2: Mike Trout and Albert Pujols were on the same baseball team. Pujols was at only a couple of years where he still was Albert Pujols.
0: True.
2: But Mike Trout essentially played with the two other best players of the last 20 years.
3: And this was the organization that did that insanity with Kurt Suzuki, where they gave him a 1-year deal as a manager. Like, they continue to prove their ineptitude. And it's sometimes, look, this might be a controversial take on this program, sometimes it's awesome when players ask to be traded because then they don't get stuck in terrible. So he should have asked out so long ago. Like, he should have forced his way out of here
2: And I've never met an Angels fan in my life. I don't know any Angels fans. I would think even they have to be okay with him leaving by now. It's almost like the very end of Steve Nash's career, where we didn't want him to go to the Lakers, But even Suns fans were like, okay, it's okay to trade him now. It's the only way he ever gets traded, though, is if the Angels take on some of his salary.
3: And with all due respect to the Angels, who won a World Series in 2002, by the way, he is by far the best player. And like, he is Mr. Angel and will be probably forever. Like, he is undoubtedly their biggest star ever. And to your point, though, there is merit to that. The contract is just like really
1: it's
3: rough.
1: Onerous.
3: It's really rough. You hope that he's healthy in his late 30s. And when he's on a year or two left in that contract, maybe there's a contender out there that would take a flyer on him. He would take it. The Angels would take it. Because, again, as a baseball fan, I just want to see him in October because he's incredible to watch still, even at the level that he's at right now.
2: I mean, if you're the D-backs, would you give up a prospect for Trout if the Angels were taking half his salary?
3: Yeah, how much money are they taking? That's the thing.
2: It would have to be 2/3 of his salary? Like, how much?
1: I don't know.
0: Half, probably.
1: I would think maybe the Diamondbacks would go in for half of that.
2: Because is he worth $16 million a year? He still has power, because, and that is what they're missing.
1: Well, look,
2: he's not a lefty.
1: How much is Grayson Allen making?
0: Yeah,
2: Grayson Allen's making like $17 million a year.
0: Also, so you're right. That's right. We also forget Mike Trout rakes here.
1: There's the other thing. He loves Chase Field.
0: He
1: hasn't played here much, but he loves Chase Field.
2: And
1: his son is a Diamondbacks.
2: Why not?
1: Fan.
2: Let's go. We missed out on Alex Bregman. Let's get
0: and
2: these
0: I'm
2: people
0: sure
3: five, love- five games played in Chase Field. Five. He loved it here when he is 8-for-19 here.
0: Yeah, it's pretty good.
3: It's pretty great. I would love to see him get traded for by a certain team. I don't think the Diamondbacks are the right fit. Yeah, but to your point, there is some legs to, like, can they find a deal where the Angels take half the salary and that kind of like big time flyer on someone like him, who can still be like the best bat in your lineup right now in his mid 30s, which is crazy after all the injuries that he's been through.
2: And here's something I always bring up when we talk about Mike Trout. Imagine being Tim Salmon and not even having a great career and not even being the best Angels outfielder with the last name of a fish.
0: My goodness.
2: That's unbelievable.
1: Yeah, right.
0: And I'm sure we could find him a nice piece of property in Paradise Valley.
1: All of it. Yeah. I'd sign up for it if you could pull it off. All right, coming up on the other side, does the NBA have a competitive problem? Does the NBA have an apron problem that needs to be addressed? We think so. We'll tell you why it's important. Kellen Olson, Dan Bickley, Arizona Sports, the local sports leader.
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4: Koa versus Rashear Fleming.
3: Yeah, for sure.
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0: it's Gambo. Can Kaman Malawach deliver another strong performance in the Summer League today? 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
1: Welcome back, everybody. Dan Bickley alongside Kellen Olson, who's filling in for Vinny, Sammy Sabalka, Jarrett Carlin, all with you until 10 o'clock. Tim Kempton joining us later in the 8 o'clock hour, and then Bobby Dooley from the Phoenix Rising. We're going to get his thoughts on Jarrett, the goalie, the troll in the goal. Still sore these days, Jarrett?
2: No, feeling better. Ready to
1: there you go.
2: Take on the world again.
1: All right, so there's a trend in the NBA that deserves our attention because inside the lines, this is really becoming a talking point. In New York, Jalen Brunson took less money to give the New York Knicks flexibility to win a championship, and they did. Victor Wembanyama just accepted a contract that was, you could argue, he left $10 million a year on the table.
3: Yes.
1: And so it's far below market value, and he's doing it for the exact same reason, that with the current CBA and all the penalties, and more importantly, the restrictions that come with being in that second apron, which we've all lived in Phoenix, it's now making players confront these choices. And if you've got a player who really believes in his organization and really wants to win, you're seeing what Jalen Brunson did. You're seeing what Victor Wembanyama just did. The players' union can't stand this because it drives down the value of these contracts. And you know how the players' union is. But this all speaks to a larger issue here. What is the NBA doing with this current CBA? The second apron rules, do the players like it? No. Do the coaches like it? No. Do the general managers like it? No. So what are we doing here?
2: Does the league like it, though?
1: Owners do.
3: This was sort of like what we saw with the anti-tanking thing, where it was an imperfect solution to a problem that the league felt had to be fixed. I don't think this had to be fixed. I think that the tanking had to be fixed. I don't think this had to be fixed. And the problem that I'm alluding to is that what started happening is the luxury tax penalties in place to punish the teams that were willing to spend an inordinate amount of money on their salaries without a salary cap implemented in terms of, like, this is only the max that you can spend. Teams were willing to go super deep in there if they were going to get punished. And there was a bleep around and find out challenge out there. And a lot of owners like Joe Lacob in Golden State, like Steve Ballmer in L.A., were like, OK, I'm going to find out. From 2001 up until 2020, the biggest collective luxury tax payment amount from the entire league was $173 million. That was in 2003. And that was the find out moment for the league. And then since then, no one was around it because it got implemented in 2001, third year. Teams tried it. They didn't like it. They backed away. And then in 2022, after several teams were like, in the mid to late 2010s, like, let's start to rack this up. Let's see what happens. $481 million. So they were just owners like Ballmer, like Lacob, and like a entering Ishbia who were like, I'll pay the money. I don't care.
1: And
3: this seemed like a huge competitive advantage for those organizations that felt unfair to the other organizations not willing to pay. Now, we know the correct answer here, in my opinion. I don't think this is a gray situation. It's a black and white. All these guys can afford to pay the luxury tax, and it's just who chooses to do it and who chooses not to. Denver, cowards, losers.
4: Is that a shot at Mitch, too? Well,
3: listen, no, not a shot at Mitch. It is a plea that Mitch would love to hear that I am making that you guys can report to him tomorrow when he is sitting in on this chair, and he can yell about in the microphone a little bit as well. And
1: their
3: now,
1: owner, Stan Kroenke, has gazillions of dollars, and he's operating the Nuggets like it's a mom and pop shop.
3: I have loved what Bobby Marks has been talking about the last couple of months, because every time the second apron gets brought up, he's like pleading with the camera. It's like, look, the second apron sucks. Don't get me wrong. You know what doesn't suck? Having a championship team like the Knicks should not have gotten rid of Mitchell Robinson just because of the second apron penalties and restrictions, and something that Matt Ishbia nailed on the freaking head a couple of years ago when he said some owners are using the second apron or the first apron as an excuse because they don't want to pay up.
1: Yeah.
3: And that's another problem here, too. The biggest problem is that Adam Silver spoke yesterday and he said they like what the second apron is doing. They like that it's working. They like that the parity that it's bringing, which I think is a plus. But the undeniable negative here and the huge biggest issue here is that you are punishing teams for being good at what they are supposed to be doing, which is building quality rosters, drafting well.
1: That's it.
3: Trading well. You shouldn't be in that kind of position where you do have to, if you want to bring this team together, pay an extra $200 or $300 million on top of all the roster restrictions that you have here, too, because a little discussed part here is with the first apron and second apron getting implemented, the tax repeater penalties were intensified greatly. They were multiplied to an insane degree to make up for this big boom that I talked about in the mid to late 2010s. So a lot of teams, I would say about 90% of the league is just not willing to mess around with that. And there's very few owners that are willing to do it. I think Ishbia is willing to do it. And I think coincidentally, Cleveland is willing to do it too, because of the whole history there and the measuring contest those two guys are having over the years, to say the least. So I think that that is a huge issue with the league right now that is giving us something great in parity, but is coming at a big cost to teams that are doing the right thing.
2: Now, the idea of this was to prevent teams from doing what the Suns did. It did not work for the Suns, but the idea is to stop teams from just going out and essentially buying players to create an all-star team. They tried that with Durant and Beal. It didn't work, and it was a huge failure. Like you said, it wasn't necessarily put in place for what it's actually doing, which is stopping teams from re-signing their own players on really good teams because they happen to assemble a team full of guys that deserve to be paid.
1: When you've got to make basketball moves for reasons that have nothing to do with basketball, when you penalize organizations that draft and develop, target young players and develop, there's something wrong with the system. The problem is, as Kellen just outlined, there's a majority of owners who love this system because it gives them a safety net to not spend.
2: Right. Now, we've often brought it up that, like, just our luck, they put these rules in place when we have an owner. If there weren't these rules in place, though, is there a part of you that fears what Matt Ishbia would do? Because the one time he tried it, it didn't work. Like, would he be too reckless, you think? Is there a little bit of safeguards that needs to be put on an owner like that?
3: Maybe to some degree, I think, but Dan, I think I'm with you and where you're going on this is that you still have to sign smart contracts. It's not like you're going to, because if you just overpay for everyone, then if it doesn't work out, you can't trade anyone. And that's where you run into really big issues there as well. But this is a current war within the league right now. The National Basketball Players Association Executive Director David Kelly said the other day that the second apron must be either softened or removed entirely, citing the Wemby contract, citing how the Boston Celtics used the second apron as an excuse for getting rid of Jaylen Brown as well. The amount of times that you see a general manager come up after they made a big trade and got rid of a significant player, the first thing that they use is the second apron. And I think to that point, it's an excuse for owners to not spend money, and it's an excuse for front offices to get rid of players they wanted to get rid of anyway.
1: Well, you mentioned David Kelly. David Kelly just took over that job in February, replacing Andre Iguodala. There was a shakeup in the NBPA because of this very issue. This has caused a lot of angst, and in the Players Association, they're wondering, how did we let this happen? Because this current CBA does not expire until 2030. And there's a lot of teams, and now the NBAPA, they want this thing amended because this is suppressing now player contracts.
3: It changes the way that we think about dynasty building too, because what happened a year ago when the Oklahoma City Thunder won a championship, we're like, who's going to stop these guys the next 10 years? It's going to be 3 years because they're going to have to trade Jalen Williams or Chet Holmgren in the next 2 or 3 years, unless they get an owner, a new owner, or their current owner is willing to spend in an unorthodox way previously. And the Spurs are going to run into the same exact problem because they're going to have to pay Wemby this much. They're going to have to eventually pay Dylan Harper this much. And they're eventually going to have to pay Stephon Castle this much. And they're not going to be able to afford to pay all three of those guys. Teams are barely willing to pay a second guy in the max. This is why Jaylen Brown's market was so low. This is why if the Suns try to trade Devin Booker eventually, that his market is going to be so low. You can't have two of these guys, let alone three anymore.
1: It's a great point. All right, coming up on the other side, you get the Rush Hour reboot. We give the wheel to Sammy Cibulka. Kellen Olsen, Dan Bickley, Arizona Sports, the local sports leader.
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6: 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Nolan Arenado. Yes. Ildemaro Vargas. James McCann. Here we go. And by the way, the Arizona Diamondbacks right now have the best catcher in baseball. Okay?
2: Yeah.
6: I'm just saying right now.
2: How about this guy playing to his potential finally at the plate in Gabby Moreno? 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If nothing else, it puts you back in the conversation with 16 games coming out of the All-Star break before the trade deadline. On August 3rd.
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1: I'm Sammy Sobolka with what's trending now. The Midsummer Classic left a little to be desired last night. The American League had their way with the National League in a 4-0 win. The first All-Star shutout since 2013, but Eduardo Rodriguez did work a clean 1-2-3 second inning as he'll look to keep that form as the Diamondbacks start their second half of the season Friday against the Cardinals in what is a huge series coming out of the break. The Summer League rolls on for the Phoenix Suns today as Koa Pete and hopefully Kamon Malawach and Rashear Fleming will be in action today at 3 against the Pistons as they look for their third win in Las Vegas. For more Suns news and updates, D-backs second half discussions, and Cardinals offseason, be sure to head to ArizonaSports.com today. And finally, England and Argentina, Harry Kane and Lionel Messi will kick off today at noon for a date with Spain in the World Cup final on Sunday. 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
5: 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Rush Hour Reboot. Getting you up to speed on everything happening in sports this morning.
1: Good morning. It's 7:33. I'm Sammy Sobolka. This is the Rush Hour Reboot. And I want to start with something that Jared and I were talking about at the break. So the All-Star game last night, 4-0, kind of a little snooze fest. And when I was growing up, like when I watched the All-Star game, it actually meant something. Are you guys upset that the MLB All-Star game doesn't mean anything?
2: No, he's referring to, he's not saying that they used to play hard like when we were growing up.
1: Oh,
2: he's literally referring to it meant something because he grew up where it decided the home field for the World Series. And he misses that.
1: I do miss it because I do feel like when I was growing up, I was excited to watch the All-Star game. And the guys actually played. I get there were substitutions and all that, but there was actually something at stake.
18: That's a little too much.
1: Fair.
18: To be
1: at stake. And I get it.
18: In real time, I remember when Bud Selig rolled that out. I thought, okay, well, at least that's exciting. And then you 5 minutes later, you do the logic of it, and you're like, I don't know.
3: That's a defining baseball image. Him in the seats in Milwaukee. Yeah, you'll never forget that one for sure.
18: Right.
3: I can't say, Sammy, that I grew up as a sports fan like super looking forward to All-Star games. Yeah. So I kind of have an acceptance at what it is now, and also just. Covering the Suns for 10 years, like just see the perspective of the other teams now and why there would be less reliance on it as well. Of course, the NBA has found success with this. And I think, again, like my take like on the Home Run Derby yesterday is that there are going to be good versions of these games.
1: Yeah.
3: We just need to like kind of let them happen. Like this ultra wacky format for the NBA All-Star game that required like a 15 slideshow
1: right.
3: for you to understand on a PowerPoint.
1: Yep.
3: Worked. It was fun. And then you'll remember the year when Devin Booker was in the All-Star game, when like Kyle Lowry was taking charges, the Elam ending, all that kind of stuff.
1: Yes.
3: The NBA has still had like really great All-Star games. It's just, it's mostly going to be boring 7 times out of 10. Those other 3 times, it's going to work. And I think we just have to accept that that's the way these games work now.
1: Yeah. Also, something yesterday that was going around social media, there was a clip of someone asking all the All-Stars about the salary cap. And every single one of them absolutely bashed it. So is an MLB lockout next year inevitable?
3: Yes.
18: Sure feels sadly. Like it, Sammy. Yeah, listen, and again, we just had this conversation about the NBA and owners. Everybody points to the Dodgers as if the Dodgers are doing something illegal.
1: Right.
18: Every team in Major League Baseball could do what the Dodgers are doing.
1: Right.
18: A majority of them are choosing not to. They're going to use this as the reason why we need a salary cap. It's more of the same. It's a safety net for owners who don't want to spend money and don't want to feel pressured by the ones who do.
3: The line, they're so, like, the trenches have already been built. Like, everyone is already in their spot, ready to get to March. And then when we get to March, it's like, okay, who's going to start to move the needle a little bit? Is it going to be the players who are completely locked in on this? Or is it going to be the billionaires?
2: The annoying thing
3: we'll
2: is...
3: We'll see. Let's find out.
4: Who wins?
3: More
4: the players
3: coming up
4: are billionaires.
3: Next year. Tune in to Bickley Marotta on April 7th, 2027 to find out.
2: Who's going to win? Sammy, it's going to be the players.
4: Yes.
2: It's not going to be the billionaires because...
4: Right. Their league doesn't exist.
2: At least if history says anything, the players' union in baseball is extremely strong and they will never, ever cave in to a salary cap.
3: Over under February 7th, the first replacement player story. When does that come out?
2: The annoying thing is that they've been talking about this for a while. Mm-hmm. They're really talking about it now. Start negotiating now. Why do they have to wait until March of next year?
3: Why does Mike Hazen have to wait to buy or sell until the last day of the trade deadline? That's how this stuff works, man.
1: The reason, Jared, no, it's a very, very fair question, and that's because...
3: It is, for sure,
1: because
3: yeah.
1: Because there are no cooler heads that are going to prevail here.
2: Remember how annoying it was during the 2020 season? How they just kept waiting so long to negotiate everything that it went down to, they only were able to play 60 games by the end of it.
1: When I worked,
2: we kept saying, like, go, just come on, get this done.
3: And it was like 94, right? That was the last strike season.
1: Yeah.
3: So, like, people of my age and people of Sammy's age, like, we haven't experienced a year without baseball before, and I am not looking forward to the possibility of that at all.
1: When I worked in Chicago at the Sun-Times,
2: well, that was different because that ended in the middle of
4: the season, right?
2: Yeah. The baseball season ended in the middle of the season and there was no World Series.
4: That's insane.
2: It wasn't like the start of the season.
3: No World Series just seems insane.
1: The World Series was
4: killed baseball.
1: It violated and it broke the agreement with baseball fans. And it took them years, if not a decade, to recover. I was going to say really quickly, when I worked in Chicago, the newspaper I worked for, it was a union shop. And every now and again, we'd get to the end of the contract and we'd all, as a newsroom, we'd have to walk downstairs with picket signs. And it was really, really, really, really super stressful time because you don't want to be without a job. You worry about getting replaced by replacement writers, but it has to go down to these last minutes because that's the only time people feel desperate.
4: Yep.
3: You're totally right. Nailed it.
4: All right. So let's do a little cross sport talking point from yesterday. The MLB All-Star game, the National League got shut out, and France, this high powered locomotive offense, got shut out by Spain. Was yesterday a good reminder that good defense is almost more important than good offense in sports?
1: Well, yeah, certainly in the last couple of days, great defenses, and I think great is the word you have to use.
4: Yes,
1: with
4: great.
1: Great defenses are trumping the great offenses. We saw that at the All-Star game where the quality of pitching now, you put an All-Star, even with the marquee pitchers who sat that one out, you're letting a pitcher who can gas it up there at 100 plus go one inning and just pour everything into one inning. Night, night. Right.
4: Yes.
1: And then that soccer match between Spain and France. I didn't think that there was a soccer club on this planet that could slow France down. And those midfielders you were talking about controlled the entire game.
2: Did you watch that game thinking if they played 10 times, Spain would win every time?
4: No, I think it's I genuinely think the teams were pretty even, and if you play it 10 times, I think it's 6-4, 5-5.
1: I don't know about that. Yamin Lamal is now 7-0 against France.
4: Yeah, he is. He dominates them. But
3: that stat, that I think he hasn't lost yet since playing for Spain. Like, Spain, when he is in the lineup, has yet to lose yet. They only have a draw or win. That's insane.
4: Uh-huh.
3: So, like, talk about, like, not losing in, like, youth academies and stuff. He hasn't lost for Spain on a national level. It's crazy. I think good defenses are traditionally easier to build, but like a good offense can trump a good defense if it's revolutionary enough. Infamously, the Boston Celtics a couple of years ago basically won a title because they were ahead on the three-point craze and playing five out and things like that.
4: Yeah, and lastly, Kellen, have we established you're not a golf guy, right?
3: I used to be, like, my dad was big into golf, so like I watched every Tiger major that he was in and things like that, but I am not tuning in for a major these days, correct?
4: Really? Okay.
3: Yeah.
4: I was going to then I'll ask Dan, what's biggest story from Royal Birkdale this week?
1: Oh, I think there's a lot of them. I think that don't you always start with Rory at the Open?
4: Yeah, I wrote down 22 of them, so.
1: Oh, you did. Run through your top five.
4: Tommy Fleetwood grew up 5 minutes from where this tournament's being played, and he's arguably one of the best players to not win a major.
1: That's great.
4: Rory McIlroy has a chance for a double this season, the Masters and the Open. Scottie Scheffler missed his first cut last week, and and forever.
1: And lost a playoff to Victor Hovland, so he is not having a Scotty kind of year.
4: No, and this is the same place where Jordan Spieth won his last major, Royal Birkdale. And lastly, this is a fun one. After Thursday, we're going to come on Friday morning, and Jarrett is going to ask and wonder what name is on the top of that leaderboard, because it's going to be some random guy from South Africa.
3: To all right, our conversation.
1: Save that full list.
2: Kellen, real quick.
1: Tomorrow.
3: Yeah, what's up?
2: Real quick, break down Kenny Omega versus Will Ospreay. And
4: yes, there we go.
2: That could be the match of the year.
3: Yeah, it definitely has the potential.
2: Even in 2026.
3: It definitely has the potential to be in Wembley. They're going to do absolutely insane, psychotic stuff. Like, I'm scared that one of them is going to seriously injure or maim the other, just in fact that it is Wembley. It's Will Ospreay's moment. It's been building up to him. By the way, if you're a wrestling fan listening, I interviewed Will Ospreay
2: a couple
3: of years ago when AEW was
2: probably still find it on YouTube.
3: Nicest dude in the world. It was so fun to talk to him for 10 to 15 minutes. So it's on YouTube if you want to go check it out.
1: Good job, Sammy. We appreciate that. Coming up on the other side, we're going to get into the Cardinals from the viewpoint of Mina Kimes and what she thinks about our NFL franchise. Kellen Olson, Dan Bickley, Arizona Sports, the local sports leader.
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4: Welcome back, everybody. Dan Bickley, Kellen Olsen, Sammy Sabalka, Jared Carlin with you until 10 o'clock. Not too long from now, the Arizona Cardinals are going to be reporting for training camp. That's coming up pretty quick, just around the corner. When they do, they're going to be gifted with low expectations. I think we can all assume that can be a gift.
5: I would argue no expectations. I would argue that there are none at all. Like a successful season for people varies. Like you could say 7 wins is extremely successful, but someone like me could argue that's not successful because I think this team needs to lose a lot of football games and get their quarterback in the draft next year as well, but the expectations are varied, low, or none at all.
4: I think that's very accurate, and I do think that this has been a very rough offseason for the Cardinals, quite obviously. They have been a piñata for much of the national media. They have taken a lot of hits, and many of them deservedly so. Mina Kimes and Danny Kelly from The Ringer did a podcast. They talked about a lot of different Cardinals issues. Let's start with the Cardinals offense and what they think about that.
6: The running backs are obviously sick. You have one of the best, if not the best, tight ends in football in Trey McBride. And then you have other, you know, role guys around him blocking and whatnot. The offensive line, I think, is the one area where I'm like, oh, they might have really turned this around. You brought in Seumalo and Elijah Wilkinson, those were such problem positions for them. Paris Johnson Jr. has to stay healthy. But when he's been healthy, he's been good.
7: Yeah.
6: Froholt's fine. And then they drafted Chase Bisantis, who I think he wants to win the guard job. So this could be a decent offensive line. It could be a decent run game with the combination of that in the backs. If Harrison Jr. can, if you get anything out of him, it's also a decent receiving group. Michael Wilson's good. Bourne has always been capable. So I don't think this is going to be a above average offense as a whole. But I think it might be the kind of offense where we're like, all right, when they pick a quarterback, we're not all being standing around and saying, like, oh that's awful. You know what I mean? Like he's walking into like a hell situation.
7: Yeah.
6: I actually think this could be a pretty nice one by the end of the year.
4: All right. So I guess when you look at the pieces, maybe the Cardinals offense does give you hope. Trey McBride, one of 6 players in Madden to get a 99 rating for whatever that's worth. It's a bragging point, I guess. But she did mention the running backs rooms, and there's a couple of area concerns. Number one, Jeremiah Love.
7: Don't let Jeremiah Love have an Ashton Jeanty rookie season where he's absolutely getting tackled in the backfield on every play. Cause I feel like that's just bad for bad optics. Maybe
6: totally. I do think this line is better than the Raiders and the Chargers.
7: I think so too,
6: from last year for Hampton and Jeanty.
7: Cause they want to have some positive vibes and feel good about that pick. And I think there is a world in which, you know, like going into next year, going into the 2027 season, he is a really critical part of their offense, but like, you know, it feels like people have already moved on from Jeanty a little bit and don't really think he's that good. I think Jeremiah Love is going to be a really good player. I just think they should, I hope that they have some positive vibes coming out of this pick because it was obviously such a high pick and it was such an important pick for their roster.

0: That I hope, hopefully going into the year after this next year, that there'll be some better vibes around it.
1: Isn't it something how that is the sort of the attachment to every national criticism of the Jeremiah Love draft pick? I hope they don't ruin him.
2: Yeah. And maybe is that just because they feel a running back can only do so much on his own? And they might be looking at like he's going into such a bad situation that he could only do so much. Like, they brought up the Ashton Jeanty thing, that they've ruined him after 1 year, essentially.
3: I do feel like it's slanted a bit, that the running back discussion and taking the guy too high. Like, the example brought up recently is like Bijan Robinson and how many games the Falcons have won. It's like, okay, well, the Falcons have a completely different offense because they have Bijan Robinson. So that's the effect that you hope Jeremiah Love has. And in my opinion, the pick is successful if you look at the Cardinals offense differently and as an explosive one that has the potential to be explosive, at least because Love is in there, and we'll see what it is. But I agree totally with Mina's point, not only in terms of like the placeholder issue, not issue for the quarterback, but if you had a competent quarterback in there or young quarterback in there, you're setting him up for success. Like, for example, if Jared Goff, like a middle of the road quarterback, was the quarterback of this offense, you'd be like, yeah, that could be like an above average offense for sure. That's just the problem, is that it's going to be Jacoby Brissett or Gardner Minshew or Carson Beck. And I think that's fine. And it's sort of by design. I don't know if you have the cuts in there specifically, but Mina brought up a really interesting point about how this isn't the worst year for the Cardinals to be terrible, because what on earth were they supposed to do in their division anyway? But the duality of that, of course, is that Monty Austin Fort could be in his last year with the organization as well. So how do they juggle that together?
4: Cardinals spin zone here. It's better for you, given the state of the rest of the division, the coaching, to have a take your medicine season.
0: Oh, 100%. Yeah.
4: Than a muddle along and play your way out of top draft pick season. I actually think, like, because of the division, this is the right way to go about things.
0: It's purely logic. This is all logical, right? Like, you three of the best teams in the NFL, legitimately, in the Seahawks, Rams, and 49ers, the odds of you winning the division are minuscule. And if you were in a bad division and you win like 7-8 games, and then you don't make the playoffs, or you even do make the playoffs and you lose in the wild card or whatever, it's like, what did you gain from that, I guess? So from a purely pragmatic point of view, it's a good season and a good time in this division, sort of the way that it's set up, to just like not play very well this year and go into next season. Great quarterback class, see what you can do, or theoretically a great quarterback class, and see what you can get out of that.
4: And hopefully offensive line looks decent. You're not stressed about the quarterback walking into off situation. You have elite tight end, you have elite running back, receiving group's not so bad. So could be worse, honestly.
1: Yeah, I hate being into this lane that we're in right now, where all of everything they just said makes perfect sense. And as you pointed out, until the Cardinals know they've got their franchise quarterback in the building, they've got Stugatz. They've got nothing. They've got no hope whatsoever. That has to be priority number one. I get conflicted all the time. You hear me trying to unveil a plan, a short-term plan for Jacoby Brissett, if you happen to catch magic and lightning in a bottle. When you hear people lay it out like that, what are the odds of catching any kind of lightning in any kind of bottle?
2: And what even would that look like? Because even that lightning in a bottle would probably be like a 5-3 start.
1: Maybe, yeah.
2: And like a best case scenario, like a 9-8 season. And then where does that leave you? Like, that's the best case scenario.
1: I just cannot stand before training.
2: I know an entire season.
1: An entire season. And yet this is the ditch the Cardinals have landed in.
3: It's the NFL. Anyone can win 11 to 13 games. It seems like you look at last year's standings, and if you're playing like a little like contender pretender game in your own head of like, was it legitimate that the Jacksonville Jaguars went 13-4, the Texans went 12-5, or that the Eagles were able to go 11-6? Like, there are some pretenders there that I mentioned for sure. The Broncos going 14-3. Like, there is an ability to do this in the league, but the hard time, Jarrett, that you have is that if this would have been last year's schedule, for sure, like, you could talk yourself into maybe they get off to a decent start, but their schedule all the way through the year, but especially at the beginning, is brutal. The easiest part is at the end, and you worry that if they drop their first five or they drop six of their first seven, like, where the state of like the team's like morale and just like connectivity is going to be once the schedule starts to lighten up by then.
0: from a fantasy point of view, I want Jacoby Brissett to be the starter because it's good for fantasy, and I don't really care because they don't care probably about winning or losing this year. In fact, they probably want to lose, but it's just irrelevant, I think, for the team because they're in the hardest division in football and they're not going to win. So like,
4: right. You don't want to be average. You want to get a special quarterback, but I do think a priority is we want to find enough pieces so that when we get that quarterback, we feel like there's some, like if Marvin
0: going in the right direction.
4: Yes. And I actually like, this is why Marvin Harrison Jr. is so important, because if you feel like you have a true number one and then you have Trey McBride and the offensive line is improving and you have Jeremiah Love, you're kind of in great shape.
0: Totally.
4: If Harrison Jr. however doesn't take the step, then it's like, okay, you probably also need a receiver and quarterbacks.
1: I've also heard a lot of people say that along with losing and getting into the top five of the draft so you can get a franchise quarterback next year, if Carson Beck isn't the guy, and I have real doubts that he can be, that at the very least, you better have a good offensive line in place. Because what you want to avoid, and Mike Florio has talked about this repeatedly, is getting in the Arch Manning sweepstakes only for the Manning family to go, keep walking. We're not playing for you.
3: It's a lot of trust in Monty Austin Ford to pick this quarterback as well. Oh. I was very surprised that he was back this year, because I don't even know how you could, like, again, like, you're expected to lose this year. How are you going to, like, let him go if you go 3-14? That's what everyone's
2: expecting. How did you judge him on this season?
3: To do. So he's going to be back next year. He's going to be the guy that picks the quarterback. That's, and that makes no sense to me at all.
1: No, it makes no sense to me either. He's Kellen Olsen. I'm Dan Bickley. We're midway through the Bickley Blast on the other side.
5: 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Fire!
1: We're back right after this.
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1: I'm Sammy Sabolka with what's trending now. Eduardo Rodriguez worked a 1-2-3 second inning in last night's All-Star game. Corbin Carroll struck out in his only plate appearance as the American League shut out the National League 4-0 last night, and the first All-Star shutout since 2013. The Diamondbacks now still a couple of days off before they start their second half of the season against the Cardinals on Friday night. Spain punched their ticket to the World Cup final yesterday after their 2-0 win over Kylian Mbappe in France. Today, Lionel Messi in Argentina will play Harry Kane in England at noon for a spot against Spain in that final on Sunday. And the Summer Suns are in action this afternoon from Las Vegas against the Pistons. Tip-off will be at 3 as Koa Pete and company will look for their third Summer League win. And that's what's trending now.
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22: The other day, the Suns put out a Welcome to the Valley social media post for Miles Bridges, and the comments went off the rails just like you might expect, and it raises a very significant question. For all the $2 menu items and other fan-friendly gestures, are the Suns out of touch with the community they represent when it comes to this very polarizing player? And that's because the Suns are different. They are our heritage organization representing generations of fans. They're more than a sports franchise. They are family. And watching the team roll out the red carpet for a player with Bridges' background feels like a betrayal of community values. Now, not everybody feels this way, but many do. And some of the outrage stems from the fact that the off-court issues are not relics of the past. They remain volatile to the point where before the Bridges trade was officially processed, it was learned that he and his ex filed dueling assault complaints in North Carolina following a chaotic custody exchange in late June. Now, Bridges surely fills a needed power forward, but he's never been an all-star, and it's fair to wonder if he was worth the price they paid and the risk they assumed. Bottom line, the Suns better be right about this guy, because while winning usually cures all in professional sports, this is going to test the limits, because for a significant portion of the Suns community, rooting for the name on the front of the jersey becomes very difficult when you don't respect the name on the back of the jersey. All right, today's Bickley Blast brought to you by my great friends at Chapman BMW. Make luxury attainable. 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
23: Everything. I think you have to take into everything. I don't think usually it's basketball fit and and then there's the background part of it. I think you have to take I think you have to take everything into account. I think you have to factor in if there's going to be blowback from our sponsors, if there's going to be blowback from ticket sales. I think you have to, and you have to be prepared for everything here and everything. So I think, yeah, I don't think they went in this with blinders on as far as doing this year. And hopefully they've done their due diligence here. And, you know, and it, there's not going to be, you know, blowback as far as, you know, from a community and from a fan base.
22: That's our buddy Bobby Marks talking about the acquisition. And again, next week is going to be a big week for Miles Bridges, for the Suns. The introductory press conference is going to happen. And there's going to be an elephant in the room that's going to have to be talked about.
3: Undeniably. Yeah, that is going to be a portion of the press conference. We'll see. It's up to the people asking. That's all I'm going to be asking about, to be honest. Like the basketball stuff, we can talk about it later. This is the part that we need to talk about. Mm-hmm. Now, but in the blast, you hit on a really important part here, which is something as innocuous as like Luke Kennard got a Welcome to the Valley graphic.
22: Yes.
3: Whoever else they are going to bring in this season, if they would have brought in someone who is going to be the 15th man, if they brought in someone like Cam Spencer or Pat Spencer, excuse me, on a two way, it's like Welcome to the Valley, Pat. Like that used to totally be an innocuous thing that everyone gets, and everyone is going to get a happy birthday post when it's their birthday and that kind of stuff. Like when you are acquiring a player like this, you are signing up for all of it, and you have to do all of this kind of stuff because this is how the league works. This is how social media works for these players and making everyone happy and giving them all these posts. But with that, again, this is just like it might seem like a trivial thing for Dan to bring up, but he's totally right, because this is an example of how this is a team that is going to have to promote this player and speak well of this player. And a lot of people are going to have difficulty in doing that. Like when he has a big game, they're going to go crazy and be like, can you freaking believe it? Miles Bridges is unbelievable. And then there's going to be the people responding that are going to bring in the replies and bring in all the history and that kind of stuff. And this is never going to go away. I think that in terms of the subject matter, sure, it's going to fade in some respects. But this sense of one, him being polarizing, and you know how this goes, Dan, in today's society, let alone in sports, whenever anything is polarizing, what happens? It turns into tribalism. So the people,
22: very much so,
3: the people that are in support of Miles Bridges right now as a Phoenix Suns member, they're going to get their jerseys, like they're going to go crazy for this, because that's kind of how this works. And in the same opposite way, the people that are opposed to this are going to say, I'm never going to go to a Suns game again. And they're going to show screenshots of their season tickets being canceled, and all that kind of stuff.
22: Yep.
3: So it's just going to go very... You're always going to land at some ending like this where it is going to be ugly in that sense alone with the fan base. You are creating a divide in the fan base by acquiring this player, and it shows with a Welcome to the Valley Miles post, and it's going to show a lot more over the course of his time here.
22: That's so well put. In that Welcome to the Valley social media post to Miles Bridges, it created a firestorm of responses, like you said. And as you just outlined, there are a lot of people saying, how can you do this? This is the Phoenix Suns. You can't do this to our franchise. And then there are people, and I don't know if there's so much Miles Bridges fans, but they're just on board with what the Suns are doing. And the morality involved here doesn't necessarily bother them. You can land wherever you want on this issue, but what's happening now is the people who are expressing concern about this are now getting attacked by the Suns fans who are on board. Cry hard or aw, that kind of stuff. That shouldn't happen in a fan base. You shouldn't have that kind of conflict in a fan base where one side is attacking the other for a belief that isn't in line with their own. But that's the tribalism that we all are. That's the world we're all living in today.
0: And did we get a date on his press conference? It's Tuesday.
3: Yeah, Tuesday, 2:00. Yep. I think, too, another thing that they're going to have to speak on is something that Matt Ishbia has talked about. I believe he's not speaking on Tuesday. I believe it's Brian Gregory, but he has spoken about how like he is here to like give to do what's best for the fans and in that kind of way. And we can bring up that quote and go on several different tangents here about this in relation to the Miles Bridges thing. But again, this trade specifically is one that now automatically divides your fan base. Now, this can happen in several different ways in basketball. Like, for example, Jared, when we were in the Luka Ayton year, that automatically created a divide, automatically created a sense of tribalism on both sides, where the people that thought DeAndre Ayton was going to be good were even more severe and direct about their opinions and just steadfast and concrete about what they thought, just as much as the people on the other side. So there are different versions of decisions that you make, but this was one they didn't have to make, and that from a basketball perspective, you don't even see really why they felt the need to do it. The exercise that is very helpful to me in orchestrating my point on that is go through the core attribute that Miles Bridges is going to bring to the team as the fifth starter and tell me where he is better than any of the other guys that would have slotted in there previously as a shooter, as a defender, as a rebounder, as a playmaker off the dribble, as a playmaker in general, a secondary ball handler, any of that kind of stuff. I don't think that you can make the case based on how he's played over the entirety of his NBA career that he's better than any of those guys. Now, is he a better player than some of those guys? For sure. But in terms of what the team needs and the role that he is going to play and the attributes that he is going to bring, it's not there as well. And
2: so real quick, why did they do it, in your opinion?
1: And that's another troubling thing, because what people who have a hard time wrapping their head around this, what answer do you think they arrive at?
2: Michigan State.
1: Michigan State.
2: Slash big name.
3: Brian Gregory killed it in his first year, but we had the same conversation last year. It was like, how do you land on this road where this is the guy? And the end road was like, this is Matt Ishbia's close confidant. This is his guy. Like, that is why he got the job. That was the conclusion that we led to, at least in believing in why he got the job. Yeah. And Brian proved a hell of a lot of people wrong, sure, including me, in his first year. But the only reason that they would do this, Jared, is because they look at who Miles Bridges has been as a player and they believe that they are going to bring out the best version of him. And the only two reasons they believe they are going to be able to do that is because he went to Michigan State and because he played for the Charlotte Hornets. They were wrong about that last part with Nick Richards. They were wrong about that last part with Cody Martin. They were wrong about that last part with Mark Williams. Will they be wrong for the fourth straight time with Miles Bridges? Stay tuned to this Phoenix Sun season to find out.
1: Quit stirring up Hornets' nest, Suns. There you go. All right, the Half Day Club returns July 22nd for the Diamondbacks versus the A's. Wolf and Luke broadcasting live and tossing out the first pitch. Can you believe that, Jared? Luke Lipinski?
2: Old noodle arm Lipinski.
3: That guy sucks.
1: You can get lower level tickets for just $9.87 before taxes and fees. All you got to do, text HALF to 620-620 for details. Coming up on the other side, there's an interesting article about coach-player pairings. What relationships are the most significant going into the 2026 season? We'll discuss next. Kellen Olson, Dan Bickley, Arizona Sports, the local sports leader.
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4: 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Yet, Trey McBride is there. He's got everything you could possibly want.
6: Of all the players in the NFL, only Puka Nacua had more catches than him. And of all the players in the NFL, only Devontae Adams had more receiving touchdowns than him. He's tight end.
4: Yes.
6: Those are two of the best. And obviously, look, he had more receptions than Jamar Chase and every other receiver in the NFL except Puka, even more than Jackson Smith and Jigba, and he's a tight end.
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22: All right, very interesting piece by Ben Solak, who examines the best new coach player pairings to watch in the upcoming football season. Some of them are pretty obvious, some are a little more nuanced, but it's an interesting look at what is. You know, every year you get an influx of brand new head coaches in the NFL and how they vibe with a particular player on that team, how they maximize that particular player is going to be instrumental. We're going to get into it from a Michael Fleur standpoint in a minute, but clearly right on this list, Vikings coach Kevin O'Connell and quarterback Kyler Murray.
3: I'm fascinated by this because I think that it's, you can simply look at O'Connell's history with quarterbacks and you can say intermediate balls over the middle. Kyler doesn't throw those. This isn't going to work. Or you can look at what Kyler prefers to run and what O'Connell doesn't run. And you can say this just isn't going to work, like stylistically for O'Connell on his side or for Murray on his side. But what Ben gets into in the piece is, despite like Goff, Stafford, Cousins, Darnold, all the quarterbacks that O'Connell has worked with from his time under McVay and his time in Minnesota, and how they throw over that spot where those are top 10 to 12 guys in terms of those intermediate routes over the middle, where Kyler ranks as one of the lowest guys, 36th out of 40 guys in the last 5 seasons. But what Ben goes on to point out is that when J.J. McCarthy and Carson Wentz were the quarterbacks, they weren't really throwing over the middle as much. When Joshua Dobbs or Nick Mullins was in and O'Connell somehow got competent quarterback play out of them in 2023, he didn't like revamp the offense entirely, but he tweaked it to maximize his players as well. So it's like, okay, is he going to find more comfortable places for Kyler to get the ball? Yes. And is he going to maximize Kyler in the way that he sees fit? Yes. But the more interesting part of this, Dan, is the other side, where is Kyler going to buy into everything that O'Connell wants out of him? What is Kevin O'Connell going to want him to do? Because he's never had this type of quarterback before. He's going to want Kyler to run the ball. He's going to want designed reads. And I spent so many years in my early times filling in on these shows 5-6 years ago, yelling about how part of the reason why we took this freaking guy number one overall is because of his dynamic ability to run the ball, and we're not using it anymore. And why aren't we using it? And I came to the conclusion without any reporting on this or direct confirmed quotes that Kyler didn't want to really do it anymore. And that's why we weren't running zone reads 8 to 12 times a game. O'Connell is going to want him to do that. And I'm curious to see in week one how much Kyler does this. Ben, who knows his stuff to say the least, ends this by saying the ceiling in Minnesota with Murray is far, far higher than we're inclined to estimate. He later writes, desperation can foster spectacular innovation in the NFL. So he believes that in terms of like what the Vikings could be, they could be like a 7 or 8 win team, or they could probably be like a 12 to 13 win team if this really explodes in the way that he believes that it could. It could.
1: Kevin O'Connell has got a reputation as being probably the number one quarterback whisperer, if you will, in the NFL. A slogan that once applied to our own Bruce Arians back in the day.
3: And Cliff Kingsbury.
1: Oh, boy. That wasn't exactly productive. Listen, there's a couple things about this. I do believe, like you do, in watching the Cardinals, there was a time when Kyler Murray, when he took off and ran downfield, that produced some of the most entertaining sports we could watch in Arizona. But he stopped doing it. So I'm curious if this new place and this new head coach is going to insist upon it, or I wonder if Kyler Murray is just done with it.
2: But see, how many of those plays in your memory, or how many of those plays that stood out, were designed runs? They were when plays broke down and he made something magical happen.
3: The Monday Night Football game in Dallas is the one game where it felt like they made a designed rushing attack work with him, because I can remember it off the top of my head, the one game where it felt like it really happened consistently. And it's like, to your point, it was the scrambling ability. It was never like designed consistently. Like it was the run in San Francisco, I believe, too, where he just, no one touched him and he reached that point and pointed and he was gone. Right. It's kind of like the DeAndre Ayton thing, where we can name off the top of our heads how many times we saw that version of him we wanted to see.
2: The only times I remember it happening is sometimes they would do it like when they were on like the 2-yard line.
3: Yeah, for sure.
2: Or for like a 2-point conversion, where they would have one where he'd just fake one way and then just like walk in the end zone. But most of his spectacular plays felt like when he was scrambling and a play broke down.
1: If you look it up, though, no matter how it happens, when Kyler Murray used to get to 10 rushing attempts in a game, the Cardinals wouldn't lose.
3: Nope.
1: And it was there for everybody to see. Here's the other thing that's going to happen in Minnesota that I think a lot of people, I know my friends who cover the Vikings in Minnesota, I've already talked to them about this. What's going to happen the first time Kyler Murray, under pressure, under duress in the pocket, sits down? Meaning he just sacks himself. They're not gonna play that way in Minnesota. We dealt with it here because he had a body of work. We saw a really good version of Kyler Murray in years 1 through 3, where when he started doing that stuff, we kind of gave him a pass. They don't have that in Minnesota. They've not seen Kyler Murray before. And to see a quarterback sack himself,
0: it's not fun.
1: It's not going to be a good deal for them.
3: And Kyler, too, is kind of like Jordan Love, where Jordan Love's a better quarterback than him. Don't get me wrong. But you know Jordan Love is going to do something really dumb, like twice a game. Like, yes. And it's going to be okay. Is the defender going to catch that ball if it goes into their hands? And Kyler will have one really bad brain fart a game. And as a Cardinals fan, you were just hoping that it came on the right play where it didn't impact the totality of the game. And there were a few that he made over the course of his career, it was like that could not have been the worst time for him to decide to throw that ball when he should have just thrown it away or whatever. A really interesting angle on this that Ben got to, Dan, that I hadn't thought about at all. Kevin O'Connell kind of needs this to work, not only as just like a head coach and like he needs to be successful this year, but he is the quarterback whisperer, quote unquote. He couldn't whisper to number nine over there. J.J. McCarthy, he tried to whisper to in every single kind of way.
1: Oh, no, you're right.
3: And that weirdo he couldn't get through to at all. No, so if he comes off of not developing McCarthy and not making this work with Kyler, all of a sudden his reputation as the quarterback whisperer takes a major hit as well.
1: They also let Daniel Jones walk out their door and they let Sam Darnold walk out their door and he won a Super Bowl. So you throw all that together, there's a lot of pressure on him. All right, the other pairings, Sean Payton in Denver with wide receiver Jaylen Waddle, and I guess that would be giving Bo Nix a real threat on the edge. Titans offensive coordinator Brian Daboll and quarterback Cam Ward, how those two are going to vibe. I think that's interesting. Big year for Cam Ward. Kyle Shanahan and wide receiver Mike Evans.
3: Man, that's one where if it can explode, because you've got Christian McCaffrey, George Kittle, and then like the ancillary pieces to a number one like Evans, like Ricky Pearsall is going to be great for them this year. I think Christian Kirk should have a good year for them as well. Like that's suddenly like one of the best skill position groups in the entire league if Mike Evans is Mike Evans.
1: That's right. Rams defensive coordinator Chris Shula and newly acquired edge rusher Myles Garrett. Still can't believe we have to deal with that.
3: I think I could be the defensive coordinator for Myles Garrett and you would have 15 sacks. Yeah, I think we're good there.
1: Chargers offensive coordinator Mike McDaniel and running back Omarion Hampton. That'll be interesting.
3: Mm-hmm.
1: Clint Kubiak in Vegas with tight end Brock Bowers. And then finally, Robert Saleh and defensive tackle Jeffrey Simmons. Who do you think Mike LaFleur is the one player you would pair with him?
0: It's got to be Marvin.
3: Yeah, it's got to be Marv.
1: It's got to be Marvin.
3: That's where, if we're talking about like the storylines to develop and like going off of the same beats that we were hitting when Mina Kimes was talking about this team and just how like, okay, like you can just take your medicine this year, lose 13 games, lose 11 games, lose 15 games, however many it is. The one development that needs to come from this year, I think some people would argue that like Carson Beck needs to be your guy. Ah, that's next year. Don't worry about it. It is Marv. You need to, and it's more so, is this your guy or not? Because if it's another complacent, lackadaisical season, you start to worry about that fifth year option too, on top of other things.
1: Yeah. All right, coming up on the other side, we will visit with Suns broadcaster Tim Kempton. Stick around. Kellen Olson, Dan Bickley, Arizona Sports, the local sports leader.
5: 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I'm Damon Allred. Archie Bradley views the Diamondbacks' sweep of the Dodgers as the turning point of the season. Eduardo Rodriguez tossed a 1-2-3 inning in his first MLB All-Star game. And Mike Trout revealed his son Beckham is actually a Diamondbacks fan. Those are the top three headlines on ArizonaSports.com.
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3: I'm Sammy Cebulka with what's trending now. The Midsummer Classic left a little to be desired last night. The American League had their way with the National League in a 4-0 win. The first All-Star shutout since 2013, but Eduardo Rodriguez did work a clean 1-2-3 second inning as he'll look to keep that form as the Snakes start their second half of the season Friday against the Cardinals in what is a huge series coming out of the break. The Summer League rolls on for the Phoenix Suns today as Koa Pete and hopefully Kamon Malawach and Rashear Fleming will be in action today at 3 against the Pistons as they look for their third win in Las Vegas. For more Suns news and updates, Diamondbacks second half discussions, and Cardinals offseason, be sure to head to ArizonaSports.com. 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
4: Hey, it's Wolf. 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
5: Welcome back, everybody. Dan Bickley alongside Kellen Olsen. Not a bad afternoon for sports. You've got Argentina, England in the World Cup semifinals at noon, and then it goes right into the Summer Suns at 3 o'clock against the Pistons. With that in mind, our great pleasure to welcome in former NBA star, current Suns broadcaster. He is Tim Kempton. Good morning, Tim. How are you?
6: Gentlemen, what's going on?
5: All right, let's start with some of your observations from the Summer League. Notably, Kamon Malawach, is he showing you things from the big man development school that you needed to see?
6: Yeah, without a doubt. One of the things that you wanted to see from Kamon is just to get rid of that Bambi deer in the headlights, running all over the place. He's definitely more solid. He understands where he needs to be. He's not using excess energy, just running around to look active. His activity is solid. He's in the right place. And yeah, really, really like what he's doing, using his size, being available, catching the ball, rebounding the ball, changing shots if he's not blocking them. But I think Kamon's really taking a big step, off those minutes from last year. We talked about it at the end of the year where he started playing more when Mark Williams got hurt. Those reps against NBA competition night in and night out, when you know you're getting on the floor, or you just can't place a value on him, and we're seeing what he made from that in this summer league this year.
7: Tim, how do you think he's going to continue to build trust with Jordan on, and what do you think is the path towards Kamon finding some playing time here in his second season?
6: Yeah, keep on doing what he's doing. He's really making a nice statement in the summer league, and then just be that solid guy off the bench. Listen, if it's Mark and Kamon at that center spot, that's pretty darn good. I'll take that all night long with Mark and his length and what he's done in the NBA and the continued development of Kamon Malawach. That's a pretty solid position in today's day and age. And we're seeing Kamon even have a little bit of confidence stepping out and shooting that three. If he shoots that, anywhere from 35 to 40%, and then is able to post up and use his size, he's going to keep other teams off balance at the center position greatly. So I expect him to be, first first guy off the bench for Mark Williams, especially what I've seen in the summertime. He's just developing confidence and with that coaching staff and with his teammates that are watching him.
5: All right, during your career, you were known for your toughness, for your physicality, for being an enforcer when it needed, when it was necessary. What are you seeing from young Coach Pete?
6: Yeah, love his physicality. First and foremost, another guy where he's not a deer in the headlight. He knows this is where he's supposed to be. He doesn't have the body language of a first year, one year and done at U of A, coming to the NBA. He does what he does in a very confident manner. He's strong. He's physical. He handles the ball very well. He passes the ball. He creates opportunities for teammates. So, yeah, I love, you talk about Kamon Malawach. Now you got two guys on the same, path age-wise and development-wise, guys that have shown a lot of ability and the ability to get better. I think Coach Pete's going to play a lot this year. It's not going to be, he's not going to be in the situation that Kamon Malawach and Rashear Fleming were last year. I think he's going to be in the rotation a lot sooner than those guys were as rookies.
7: Where do you think Miles Bridges helps this team the most on the floor in terms of the weaknesses for this team last year compared to this year?
6: Yeah, another guy that brings physicality to the power forward position. One of the things that, Kellen, you and I talked about at games, I know you talked about it in your pregame, observations and whatnot, but rebounding.
7: Yeah.
6: The Suns needed to be better, especially on the defensive end. So now you have a physical guy that goes and gets it. You have Mark Williams, Kamon Malawach, Coach Pete. You got all these guys with size and strength and not afraid to use it. Listen, Miles Bridges is a little nasty. The Suns need that. Coach Pete brings a little bit of nastiness to it. So, you can always use that physicality, and those two guys seem to have it. And Miles Bridges is a phenomenally talented guy and looking for a new chance. I think, at this point of his career, it's I got an opportunity here. Let's put my best foot forward with this new organization with developing young guys. I can be one of the veterans that is part of this team growing and becoming better.
5: Yeah, let's definitely hope that happens. So I'm curious, in sum, a starting five of Dylan Brooks, Miles Bridges, Jalen Green, Devin Booker, and Mark Williams. What do you think that's going to look like? You've got a lot of guys who want the ball in their hands. You got a lot of athleticism in that starting five. You think it's going to mesh? Do you think it's going to gel?
6: Well, I think it will mesh and gel for all the reasons we talked about. Miles Bridges wants to get off on the right foot. Obviously, Jalen Green didn't have the year that he expected. But Booknick needs to get back to being Book. And then Mark Williams was hurt a lot last year. I also think you'll see, quite a few different lineups. You've got shooters in Luke Kennard now and Pat Spencer. So I think you're going to see different starting lineups throughout the season. Is it a matchup scenario? Is it trying to make the other team match up to you where they have a weakness on the defensive end? But I think it'll be a little bit of a moving starting lineup. They'll work it, obviously, in training camp and preseason to see what works the best. And then, again, one of the things that I really loved last year with Jordan Ott and his staff was going 9-10 deep. I'd love to see it happen again this year. 10 guys playing and, you cut down minutes, so you take some of those injuries away and you make it difficult for other teams to match up with you with the talent that you have on your bench.
7: With Grayson Allen and Royce O'Neal departing in the Miles Bridges trade, who are some of the guys in the rotation that you think need to step up and produce in the areas where Grayson and Royce did these last couple of years?
6: Yeah, Colin Gillespie needs to get back to being Colin Gillespie. Have that confidence, realizing that he doesn't have to do too much, but do what he's really capable of. He needs to step up. Obviously, you're going to depend on Luke Kennard, the best shooter in the NBA the last couple of years, and he's another guy. Grayson Allen came over with a little bit of a reputation of, oh, he can't do this and he can't do that. Luke Kennard is another one of those guys that does a lot of things really well, but he's got this reputation, oh, he can't do this, he can't do that. So I think Luke Kennard, as a veteran and as a shooter, is going to step up and have a big big opportunity. And then you go back to Kaman. I think Kaman's going to be that first guy off the bench for Mark Williams, and has the chance to play a lot of minutes and affect the game with what he does well.
5: What do you think about the balancing act between the player development of the young guys from Ashir Fleming to Kaman Malawach to Koa Pete versus the win now mentality that I think the team, the lane that they're in right now? How is Jordan not going to pull off both of those?
6: Yeah, well, that's where you get into finding rotations that work well. You put Koa Pete out there with 3-point shooters to open up the floor so he can work that mid-range area where he's so good at. You get Kaman Malawach touches in the low post when he's on the floor, not just to get him to score, but get him involved in the offense. Hey, if you see a double team come, make the right pass out of it, but also have the ability, because he's pretty darn good around the hoop, finishing and using it. The same thing with Miles Bridges. Put him in a situation where he can catch the ball, be aggressive, get downhill. I'd really like to see this team play with a little bit more pace this year. Put pressure on teams early on the offense, and that goes back to what we talked about before, is get that defensive rebounding, push it up the court. Because, listen, Miles Bridges handles the ball well in transition. Koa Pete handles the ball well in transition. So it's get it and go. You know, if Devin Booker took off and he's up the court, kick it. You know, find Jalen Green on the wing. And if nothing's there, let Kaman Malawach just run the middle of the lane if he's open, catching dunk. So there's a lot of ways you can develop talent with getting wins, because you're putting them on the floor with people that bring out the best in the young players to develop what they do well.
5: Good stuff, Tim. Thank you so much for your time this morning. Enjoy the rest of your summer. I'm sure we'll be in touch again soon.
6: Look forward to it. Thanks for having me on, guys.
5: You got it. Former NBA player, former Phoenix Suns, current broadcaster Tim Kempton joining us. Always appreciate that. Coming up on the other side, the All-Star Game. Yet another good night for Eduardo Rodriguez, who's putting together quite the season here in Arizona. We'll discuss the All-Star Game, the Diamondbacks, and E-Rod. Kellen Olson, Dan Bickley, Arizona Sports, the local sports leader.
0: Diamondback skipper Torrey Lovello, the man who makes the lineup, joins Burns and Gambo Friday afternoons at 2:30 to talk D-backs. 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
4: Swung on. That is hit high and deep.
3: Bickley and Marotta talk D-backs baseball now.
5: All right, as we previously discussed, it was not much of an All-Star game. In fact, the words that you might describe the All-Star game, Jarrett?
6: El Sucko. I would have also accepted El Crapo.
5: That too. Yeah, that too. What you had last night is you had a pitching-dominated All-Star game where there were 27 combined strikeouts, 15 by the American League, and the American League pitchers only allowed 3 hits. Now, Christopher Sanchez started the game for Philly. He gave up 5 base runners and 3 runs. The American League didn't get much after that. So after that little microburst in the first inning, it was pretty much a really dull baseball game. With all due respect to the All-Star game, the exception locally for me was Eduardo Rodriguez, who worked a perfect second inning, threw only 8 pitches to get out Mike Trout, Yordan Alvarez, and Ernie Clement. And he did it in the same way that he's been starring for the Diamondbacks all year long, with precision, with location, and with inducing soft contact. So a good year for E-Rod just keeps getting better.
7: It does, and it's going to be really fun to watch him continue to combat the numbers that dominate baseball right now, which is it's an analytics-driven sport. We've talked about this all the time, and when you go to a page like Baseball Savant and you look at E-Rod's numbers, whether it's his whiff rate, his strikeout rate, his barrel rate, whatever it is, everything scores average to poorly. There's not really a metric that he scores well in outside of the value that he's getting out of his pitches, which is just a grade of how excellent he's been as a player. But even as like his expected ERA, looking at like the quality of contact that he's giving up, his expected ERA is 5.06. So all of these numbers are essentially looking at E-Rod's number and they're calling cap on it, as the kids say. So I'm really curious to see and fascinated to see, not so much the regression to the mean that I talked about on yesterday's show, but to use that word again, how he combats this, because all of the numbers are trying to tell you that he's going to have a major skid here in the second half. I don't think that's going to happen, because to your point, like Yordan Alvarez, by the way, making a run for the Triple Crown right now, like he made that look easy, and E-Rod has just been so consistent. It's always a joy when your baseball team has that guy every fifth day that you can rely on and just know you're going to get 6 or 7 awesome innings out of them. And E-Rod's been that dude all freaking year.
5: Yeah, listen, and it started in the World Baseball Classic, and when we were hoping aloud that he would follow that up, I think most of us were just hoping, because the first couple of years of E-Rod was a little underwhelming,
8: or like just a little bit better.
5: Yeah.
8: Not like, and again, the season's played out the way it has. E-Rod's been great, and the Diamondbacks have needed him to be great, given the fall off of Zach Gallen and at the beginning of the season, Merrill Kelly. Like, but if E-Rod came into the season and he had had a good World Baseball Classic and he was just a little bit better than last season, we would have been like, okay, E-Rod is okay, but we had the expectation he would be the third, fourth best pitcher in the rotation anyway. Mm-hmm. It's flipped on its head of not only has he been the Diamondbacks' best pitcher, they've needed him to be the Diamondbacks' best pitcher.
5: And listen, and when you go back to the World Baseball Classic, he was perfectly comfortable in that environment. He looked perfectly comfortable last night, even though it was his first All-Star game. Where would this team be without what he's given them this year?
7: Well, to that question, and the next year of his contract left, which is the final one, which is next year, Let's say the Diamondbacks tumble a little bit coming out of the break and they decide to sell. Would you consider trading Eduardo Rodriguez, or do you want to keep him? Because you would get a pretty hefty return for him with how he's pitched this year.
5: You talk about a tough decision. If the Diamondbacks were in

0: inclined to sell.
1: He'd be their big chip.
0: He's the big chip, and you would be selling high. You would be selling at peak E-Rod, which is what you do. That's the way you can flip out of a trade deadline if you have to sell and come out in really good shape.
2: And that's it. If you decide to sell. Mm-hmm. You know what I mean?
1: Yeah. Well, like, who's pitching for you next year then?
0: Well, there's that, but you got Corbin Burns, and hopefully you'll get Mike Soroka and
2: Ryan Nelson.
0: Gallen, a free agent, Soroka,
1: a free agent as well. Ryan Nelson coming off the injury, coming off of not a very good year, by the way. As well, Merrill not coming off of a good year so far. I think he's starting to bounce back. I'll always believe in Merrill that he'll be there. But it's whatever Corbin Burns is next year. Mm-hmm. It's whatever Merrill Kelly is next year. And it's whatever Ryan Nelson is next year. Maybe Brandon Pfaadt, maybe one of these Cole Drake, Mitch Bratt, Jose Cabrera types is like that fifth guy. And you don't ultimately need E-Rod. But if you're looking for the guy that you can rely on the most next season, if you want to be competitive next season, E-Rod's number one on the list because everyone else is injured or in a funk right now.
2: Or if you get a good prospect in that E-Rod trade.
3: Like, yeah, the haul would have to be.
2: Could come in next year, potentially.
1: You would need a Zach Gallen-esque, like, he's already in the majors.
3: Right, pitching.
1: We can't do the Cole Drake, Mitch Bratt thing again because it was talked about at the time as guys who would be able to pitch for you in 2026. That hasn't worked. The case so far. And Mike Hazen's history, by the way, of selling has been brutal. In all of these types of trades where he has gotten back a few prospects, whether they're middling, whether they're pretty decent, it's been bad, and it's going to be really, really bad if the trends from last season sell.
2: Are you telling me Tyler Locklear is not the
0: answer?
2: First baseman in the future.
1: Corbin Martin was not the answer. No, if you look back on his entire history, he has lost those trades pretty decisively. And I think when I looked back on it for Burns and Gamble last week, like Josh Rojas was by far the most valuable player that they had gotten back in any of those sales. And no offense to Josh. So that's the type of thing I think about, Dan, too, when they sell is like, well, whenever they sell, they don't get back much and don't turn it into much. Either as well, but teams have already called about him. I guarantee it. They've already called about him and they're going to call about him in the next couple of weeks.
0: All right. So now the All-Star game as an entity, still it's still the best television event among all the major All-Star games, draws about 7 million viewers a year. Next year, the All-Star game is at Wrigley, which will be a great scene. But Kellen brought up something earlier today, and why don't you reset for people who didn't know what Dave Roberts went through and why the Major League Baseball All-Star Game might be an endangered species.
1: Stress and anxiety. It sounds like Dave Roberts never wants to manage the All-Star Game again because the pitching fiasco that has invaded the All-Star Game is tarnishing it in a lot of ways. Like Paul Skeens did not pitch. Jacob Mizorowski did not pitch. Those guys were replaced. Don't get me wrong. Chris Sale was not replaced, but Atlanta told Dave, don't play, don't pitch our guy, please. The San Francisco Giants ace, Logan Webb, was on the roster, was in line to pitch, and the Giants called up Dave and said, hey, he can't pitch either, please. Okay. So when Christopher Sanchez's pitch count keeps climbing in the first inning, Dave is like, I've got a script for 9 innings and that's it because I don't have any other freaking pitchers left. And all of the pitchers that I do have left, except for Robleski, my own pitcher, are limited to an inning as well. So I got to nail this perfectly. And what Ken Rosenthal wrote about on The Athletic is we weren't that far away from a Milwaukee All-Star Game type of fiasco where he would have had to have a position player pitch to end the game. And Roberts just put it down to the players don't really want to play in the game that much anymore, and the organizations really don't want their players playing in the game anymore because apparently that one inning or those two innings of Chris Sale or Logan Webb pitching could be detrimental to their success or their health later in the year as well. So Ken Rosenthal and The Athletic even proposed, are we ever going to see Jacob Mizorowski pitch in this game again? Wow. Teams are selectively pitching guys on Sunday, which makes them ineligible to pitch during the All-Star game as well. That was the case for Zach Wheeler in Philly because this was a pitcher showcase, but with no offense to the pitchers that were showcased, it was not the elite All-Star level superstar talent that we should be seeing out there to headline these games and you know, get us interested in watching.
2: Yeah. So then going down that road, if you're not going to get the absolute best players and true all-stars and biggest stars, what's the point of the game?
0: Exactly. And it's this trend is everywhere in sports. It's the performance teams. It's the rest police. It's the don't do anything for free. you know, that kind of stuff.
1: Yeah, and it sounds like, again, like this should be the whole point of the All-Star break is like a physical break, but a mental break as well. And Dave Roberts had to stress about this for like 2 to 3 straight days, yeah. Talked to so many different managers and general managers on the phone, I bet. And then during the game, he's like, man, if Robleski like can't get through 2/3 of an inning here, I'm screwed. Like I have nothing to do. And then I'm going to be the guy that gets blamed for it when it's not even my fault. It does not seem like a fun time right now for the All-Star game.
0: All right. 9 o'clock hour is upon us. Social studies. We'll give the wheel to Sammy Cebulka when we get back. He's Kellen Olson. I'm Dan Bickley. 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
3: I'm Sammy Sabolka with what's trending now. Eduardo Rodriguez worked a 1-2-3 second inning in last night's All-Star game. Corbin Carroll struck out in his only plate appearance as the American League shut out the National League 4-0 in the first All-Star shutout since 2013. The Diamondbacks still have a couple days off before they return from the break for the Cardinals on Friday. Spain punched their ticket to the World Cup final yesterday after their 2-0 win over Kylian Mbappe in France. And today, Lionel Messi in Argentina will play Harry Kane in England at noon for a spot against Spain in the final on Sunday. And the Summer Suns are in action this afternoon from Las Vegas against the Pistons. Tip-off will be at 3 o'clock as Coa Pete and Company look for their third Summer League win. 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
3: All right, it is the 9 o'clock hour. That means it's time for some social studies. You can find us at Bickley underscore Murata on X, at Bickley and Murata on Instagram and Facebook. And we are live every single day on YouTube at Arizona Sports. What's up, YouTube? Thank you guys for watching. All right, our first question. We've talked a lot about the Summer Suns, talked about Rashear Fleming, Coa Pete, but this question about Kaman Malawach. What do you need to see from Kaman Malawach this season and why?
1: Just him on the court so we can kind of learn and assess where the future of the position goes. And then in like some extreme circumstances, like the future of the franchise goes, because if he plays like one of the better picks in his draft class and plays to the level of being a top 10 pick, then that kind of changes how you feel about the future of the franchise for the next 2 to 3 years. If you play him and he still either just looks like he's a ways away or looks like he could be in trouble with his long-term development, then that changes your trajectory as well over the next 2 to 3 years. Like, there's a lot riding on this kid and how good he could be.
0: I take a look at everything that I've seen from him so far in the summer league, and I'm seeing a player that's carrying the demeanor that you want to see from a second-year guy in the summer league, meaning he's acting like he's that dude on the court, right? The body language, the communication with his teammates, the yapping with, at players when he blocks shots, the hustle, the activity. When you get to back to the NBA season, I want to see him be able to take that same stuff against men, not kids.
3: Yep.
0: Against real NBA players who are much stronger and much more advanced than the people he's playing against now.
3: Yep. Longtime listener and social studies contributor Tom Foss laid it out specifically for us. He said 10 points, 10 rebounds, shooting 60% from the field, 75% from the free throw line on 20 to 25 minutes a game, and most importantly, at least 2 blocked shots a game as well. I mean, I think we'd sign up for a double-double, 2 blocks a game from Kaman Malawach on 20 minutes a game. Let's see. Daryl Lee said, I need to see him be the reason they add more items to the $2 menu. in a good way, not in a way we suck, so here's more cheap food. And then Buck said, I need to see him grab all the rebounds, every single one of them. All right, next question, poll question for you guys. With the All-Star game being somewhat of a pitcher's duel, I guess, which type of low-scoring game is least enjoyable to watch and why? Is it the MLB pitching duel? Is it the NFL defensive struggle? Or is it the NBA physical battle? Least enjoyable.
0: Least enjoyable to watch.
2: Which low-scoring game is least enjoyable to watch?
1: For me, I would say an NFL defensive struggle, because I think that that ultimately is the byproduct of ineptitude.
0: Yes.
1: Whereas you could say an NBA physical battle is just because of how physical the defense is, and how I think better offense, better defense is the type of, better offense is always going to be better defense, and that kind of way applies to the NBA. And I think in some ways with the MLB and the pitching, like, you're watching terrific pitching on hand. In the NFL, like, if you're watching a 7-3 final, that's because the quarterbacks have been miserable.
0: No doubt. Yeah, I think I'm going to vote in that same lane, because if it's an NFL defensive struggle, you're probably got a game involving bad quarterbacks or inferior quarterbacks. And I don't enjoy football with bad quarterbacks. I'm voting NFL defensive struggle as well.
3: Yeah, I think that's my vote as well. 50% of the vote, actually, NFL defensive struggle. 28% MLB pitching duel. 21% NBA physical battle. Steven Ruiz said, great pitchers executing at a high level is beautiful to watch, in my opinion. A physical battle in the NBA in 2026 is all about flops, consistent play stoppages, and arguing with the refs. Therefore, I voted NBA physical battle. Let's see. Seabocker44 said, remember the Cardinals-Seahawks Thursday night game years ago?
0: Yeah.
3: Ugh, definitely NFL defensive struggle for me.
0: 6-6 tie, yeah.
3: And then our friend George, he said, wow, I like the sound of all three of these. I know I'm a weirdo. Respectfully, all three of them, I just can't really get behind.
2: You're an offensive guy in general.
3: Well, I mean, in the NFL, I am. I want to see points in the NFL.
1: And in the NFL, if we're watching like an unbelievable performance from the rushing defense, we're watching like 14 carries for -3 yards. You know what I mean?
3: Right.
1: Like, we're not watching like Aaron Donald dominate this gap and being like, that was unbelievable to watch his discipline and how he overcame the double teams. Like, that's just, at least for me, that's not how I'm watching the sport.
3: Well, and I think an NFL game between two really good teams can still be fun to watch in low scoring. Like a 17-14 game with like Mahomes and Josh Allen, a lot of different things can be involved. Like, you could have weather, some turnovers, some weird plays. Like, that could be a quote defensive or low scoring game, but still be fun to watch.
1: Yeah, for sure.
3: And I love an MLB pitching duel because the games go by like that. And all of a sudden it's a hour 40 game and you're out of there.
0: And you're out of there.
3: Okay, this is a fun last question. Kellen and I are kind of big soccer guys. We all kind of have our niche things that we like in the sports world. So what is the most obscure thing in sports, pop culture, or media that you love and why?
1: My first one's brought up already, wrestling for sure. But all three of the things I'm going to bring up have like really large audiences, like especially wrestling is in this current boom where like the last couple of years, It's grabbed on a lot of people who are fans of it growing up. Number two for me is esports, which has a gigantic audience, especially in certain games overseas. Like, their European audiences for Counter-Strike, their Asian audiences for like League of Legends, for example, is those games.
2: Are you talking about playing or watching, though?
1: Watching.
2: For esports, watching. Okay.
1: Yeah, it's fun to watch like people at the highest level in like any kind of craft, and that's one for sure. Where it applies at number three, Survivor. It's like the thing I'm the craziest about, probably.
3: You're a big Survivor guy?
1: I am gigantic into Survivor.
2: 25 years in.
1: I really enjoyed it before the pandemic, but as a lot of people did during the pandemic, I did like the let me watch every season and have something on. Okay. It's my fifth sport. Like, I watch it like a sport. It's fantastic. I love that show.
0: That's fun. I might say I love snow games and football. I like Olympic ping pong.
3: Really?
2: Oh,
3: okay. Yeah. Did you see Marty Supreme, by the way?
0: I have not.
3: Oh, okay.
1: Ooh, fantastic.
0: Is it good?
1: Great. Yeah. Recommend.
3: Especially if you like Olympic ping pong.
0: When I covered the Olympics in Beijing, I had an idea one day that I was going to go to a park in China where they have outdoor table tennis tables set up, and they're all like marble. They're not like fold up. They're like
2: The chess tables in New York City.
0: In New York City. And you basically go there and you play pickup games. So I waited, and there's this Chinese dude who was chain smoking, and he's like eyeing me. He's like, "You're next." We didn't speak, but he points to me. Some of the spins and some of the shots he threw at me, I've never seen anything like it. He just wiped the floor with me. It's a good story, though.
3: Jarrett, you?
16: Obscure?
2: Go on to somebody else. What's yours, or I mean, go to the listeners?
3: Obviously, this is no secret. I love horse racing.
0: Yes, you
3: and
0: do.
3: And so I think that's pretty obscure. And golf is not, but like, I'm probably in the next level of golf nerds and sickos. So probably those two things.
2: I mean, I love professional wrestling. I love Broadway and theater and show tunes and stuff like that. And I love old game shows and old sitcoms.
3: That's so good.
1: The Game Show Network was unbelievable.
2: Oh, yeah.
0: I can't believe you drive around listening to show tunes.
3: That's insane.
2: I listen to the Broadway channel.
3: I can picture it in my head. A couple quick responses. AZ Sports Fan, he said, back when I was in high school, I used to stay up till 3 a.m. to watch Korean esports.
1: There we go.
3: Andy Bryant said, indoor football in the Arizona Rattlers. Matt from Arizona said, EuroLeague basketball and independent pro wrestling, i.e. not WWE or AEW. And then Seabacker 44, this is a kind of interesting, cooking shows.
0: Oh.
3: Not contests, but the ones that actually show cooking recipes.
2: Love the Food Network.
1: Who was it that shouted out independent wrestling?
3: The Maddie from Arizona.
1: Maddie, let us know what promotion you're talking about. Like, is he talking about a local Fed? Is he talking about something else? I'm curious to what he's watching.
2: There's not as many as there used to be, that's for sure.
1: There sure are not. It's a sad time in that regard, at least.
0: Thank you, Sammy. Appreciate it. All right, one gets smashed on the griddle. The other gets smashed out of the park. Text the word SMASHER to 620-620 for your chance to win a $25 Sonic gift card and an autographed Diamondbacks baseball. One grand prize winner takes home $500 to Sonic. 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
0: Welcome back, everybody. Dan Bickley, Kellen Olsen. We've learned a couple of things over the last couple of weeks. And number one, the World Cup is a great sporting event. And number two, Jared Carlin is perfectly capable of embarrassing himself on a soccer pitch. With that in mind, our great pleasure to welcome in the president of the Phoenix Rising. He is Bobby Dooley. Bobby, joining us on video. Good morning.
27: Morning, guys. How we doing?
0: All right. So what was your reaction? I'm sure you've seen the footage of Jarrett Carlin playing goal for you guys. What were your thoughts?
27: Yeah, first and foremost, I was traveling at the time, so I wasn't able to witness this in person, but I certainly saw the videos. And I also heard a little of the backstory. I heard he didn't look the part at first. So that's the first step. So I know we had to fit him out a little bit, and then you know, he's got some of the characteristics of a good goalkeeper, right? He's a bit crazy. He looked fearless out there.
0: Yeah,
27: confident.
0: He is that.
27: The stopping part is really important for goalkeepers. So it was fun to see.
24: How entertaining was that for you with some of the chatter that you hear about your sport constantly, and for Jared to be willing to play that role to show people it is not as easy as it looks?
27: No, it's crazy. Obviously, the whole world's watching soccer right now, and we all sit there and say, you know what, I could do that. But the speed, I mean, you could probably, my daughter's in one of these pictures here in my background, and she's 9 years old, and I jump and go in front of her sometimes, and I'm thinking, there's no chance. So, no, it's pretty cool to see, where soccer's at today, but it's a lot harder than it looks, and these guys are world-class athletes, that's for sure.
0: Well, you're right about one thing. Jared did show up looking fairly ridiculous. He had sneakers on. He had
2: knee pads. I had knee pads from my Ultimate Warrior wrestling costume I wore in Halloween one year, and they made me take them off.
0: Sunglasses on. Yeah, and your manager, Pa Motoka, he was lighting Jared up. I don't know if you got to hear any of that. It was very comical.
27: Yeah, that's his MO, man. He's going to be tough, and there's fines if you're not wearing cleats on the field. So we had to make sure you had cleats on and take those knee pads off.
0: All right, so Bobby, let's get into this, because as you mentioned, the whole world is paying attention to the World Cup. The whole world is paying attention to soccer at this time. Do you hope there's some carryover once it's gone, that people, especially in the Valley, will turn to the Rising as their next alternative for their soccer fix?
27: Yeah, absolutely. Of course, we want to ride the wave, right? You're seeing a lot of corporate support, of course. You're seeing a lot of fans. I dropped my kids off for their first day of school today, and you see a lot of soccer jerseys walking into school. So, you know, obviously we want people to continue to watch the game and these local pro clubs that are all over the country that continue to pop up and stadiums and infrastructure and academies that are being built out and the money that's being invested. It's our job to, you know, and to not let that candle burn out and allow, you know, the people of Arizona to come out and watch really high level soccer and, you know, players that are representing their national teams here and also representing Phoenix Rising in the state of Arizona.
1: At the halfway point of your guys' season, it's a really bunched up Western Conference right now where you guys are so close to just about every team in the conference. How would you assess the half to the season that you guys have had and the push towards a playoff spot in the second half of the season here?
27: Yeah, no, it's been a challenging, you know, first half of the season. Certainly not where we want to be. We built this roster with a lot of youth and you know, Paz, a fantastic developer of players. As you see, we were able to move on one of our players earlier to an MLS club a couple months ago. So that's part of what we're trying to do here is develop players, bring in young talent from all over the world and move them forward. Now we got to get results. There's no doubt about that. And we haven't been where we want to be. Again, dealt some bad luck and some crazy injuries and sicknesses. And hopefully we can get healthy. We can build a little confidence and we can start Saturday night with the back half of the season on a dollar beer night, which we've historically had a lot of success with. Get a win and build a little confidence. And as we all know in sports, once you build a little confidence, you can build some momentum. So hopefully get healthy. Get everybody on the field, build confidence, and get on a roll here.
0: Yeah, I don't think you can find a sports fan who isn't down with Dollar Beer Night, Bobby, and that's going to happen Saturday at the Phoenix Rising Stadium. You're going up against Monterey Bay FC. Tell our listeners the time, all the details to take advantage of Dollar Beer Night.
27: Yeah, no, obviously you said it. Dollar beers are fantastic and a good opportunity for fans to come out. I actually think the weather's going to be pretty good as long as we dodge some of these storms. But 7:30 kickoff, we have an opportunity to be the fifth team in league history to win our 100th home game. So we need our fan support and to come out and hit that, you know, triple figures of home wins. And again, set us on the back half of the season in the right direction.
0: All right. And also on Sunday, the following day, you guys got a cool thing set up at Arcadia Tavern. You've got a watch party for the World Cup final.
27: Yeah, watch party on Sunday at Arcadia Tavern. I mean, we've been doing watch parties for the U.S. games, for the Mexico games, and of course now the final. The energy, the excitement, the crowds have been joining us. We've had our players been out there as well. Like you said, there's a lot of buzz, there's a lot of excitement, a lot of energy around soccer right now, and there's a great weekend of soccer here. Saturday night at Phoenix Rising, Sunday World Cup final, and then the back half of the season with high-level Phoenix Rising soccer here in Arizona.
1: Bobby, for a fan who might have caught a Rising game a handful of years ago since the new stadium opened, what has that done for you guys, and what has the experience been like for a fan at the stadium the last couple of years since it opened up?
27: Yeah, it's centrally located, right? You got a light rail stop right out in front of us, so accessible from all parts of the valley. We know this is a sprawling valley. We know there's people all over. There's soccer fans and kids playing soccer all over Arizona. So it's accessible with the freeways. It's right here by the airport. You get to watch the flights take off, the sunset. You're right downtown in central Phoenix, and there's not a bad seat in the house. So again, affordable tickets. You can get in for $15, have a few dollar beers and have a fantastic Saturday evening for under $20. So, right, yeah. So hopefully, you know, we get more and more people coming out here and supporting it as, you know, to piggyback off the success and the high of the World Cup and come out here and support us and know that you got a group of people here in the front office, coaches, players that are working really hard to put a really good product on the field.
0: Well, Bobby, thank you very much for your time. Good luck to you guys on Saturday night. And again, thank you for indulging our crazy producer with his attempt to be a soccer player.
27: Anytime. That was awesome. Thank you, guys.
0: Thank you, buddy. Thanks, Bobby Dooley, president of the Phoenix Rising. Yeah, Jarrett, you would have been fined if you'd have taken the pitch in those gym shoes.
2: I thought I was coming ready.
0: You're coming
2: looking athletic.
0: Yeah, yeah. And hey, look, I thought the knee pads and the sunglasses were a good look. Looks good on you.
2: Hey, I could have showed up in what I normally wear, to be fair, and tried to go on the pitch. Why do they call it the pitch?
0: Why do you have any idea? Call it the pitch?
2: Yeah. Anybody? Any of you soccer nerds on the show
0: soccer
2: know?
0: Soccer dorks?
2: Why is it called the pitch and not a field?
3: We're just going to leave that one for interpretation.
1: A soccer field is called a pitch because of a 17th and 18th century British tradition where people literally pitched an area by driving stakes into the ground to mark boundaries with ropes.
3: Duh, Jared.
0: Look at that. Done.
2: And why is it called a kit instead of uniforms?
1: How much longer? Do you have any other questions, Jared?
2: No.
1: What else should we cover here?
0: Yeah. All right, coming up on the other side, we've got an interesting edition of Mock My World. Stick around. Dan Bickley, Kellen Olson, Arizona Sports, the local sports leader.
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7: If you're Mike and you're trying to read the terrain here a little bit, there are a few teams in there that feel like they could be fizzle-out candidates. Miami feels like a fizzle-out candidate. St. Louis maybe ends up being a fizzle-out candidate. San Diego, who knows what they're going to do, right? Like, if you believe that eventually those teams are going to slide out, that might be one of your motivating factors to do it as well. With the bullpen performing the way it is and with the pieces that are in place and some of the guys that are coming back, I could see them being a buyer.
6: Burns and Gambo, afternoons 2 till 6 on Arizona Sports, the local sports leader.
0: You've seen his face.
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3: I'm Sammy Sabolka with what's trending now. The Midsummer Classic left a little to be desired last night. The American League had their way with the National League in a 4-0 win, the first All-Star shutout since 2013. But Eduardo Rodriguez did work a clean 1-2-3 second inning, as he'll look to keep that form as the Snakes start their second half of the season Friday against the Cardinals in what is a huge series coming out of the break. The Summer League rolls on for the Phoenix Suns today as Koa Pete and hopefully Kamon Malawach and Rashear Fleming will be in action today at 3 against the Pistons as they look for their third win in Vegas. And finally, England and Argentina, Harry Kane and Lionel Messi will kick off today at noon for a date with Spain in the World Cup final on Sunday. And that's what's trending now.
20: Time to take a look at the Arizona Sports poll question.
3: All right, today's Arizona Sports poll question. Which summer league player will play the most minutes for the Suns this season? Is it Kamon Malawach, Koa Pete, Rashear Fleming, or Kobe Brea?
0: Ooh, I'm going to let Kellen cast the vote on this one.
1: Hot take, Koa Pete.
3: Wow. I love that answer.
1: Homer.
3: And guys,
0: you
3: got
0: not a homer.
3: He got the second.
2: That's what Tim Kempton predicted as well. Is that Koa Pete's going to be in this rotation?
0: Koa Pete more than Rashear Fleming.
1: Does a lot of things that Jordan Ott likes. Not that Rashear doesn't, but Koa a little bit more variety to what he does as well. Not a specialist with what he does. A more well-balanced game. He can't shoot, but I think he does a ton of other things that will apply to what this team needs.
3: Yeah. Kamon Malawach led the way 48%, but Koa Pete, 29% of the vote. Rashear Fleming, 19%, and some Kobe Brea backers out there, 4% of the vote on today's Arizona Sports poll question.
2: Again, they did trade up for Koa Pete, so they were wanting for some reason.
20: Arizona Sports, the local sports leader.
21: Mock-ups are the game of my existence, guys.
22: If you cut me open, mock drafts would pour out.
20: Bickley and Murata, mock my world.
0: All right, today's edition of Mock My World, it's going to be an interesting one. We're doing the best duos from all countries on Earth. So you can pick a combo platter of two athletes. Now, did we explicitly say different sports?
2: Different sports.
3: Yes, different sports.
0: Two athletes.
2: All time.
0: Anywhere across the globe. And we all have the ability to pick one American team. And you can do that whenever you want strategically.
2: And other than America, once a country is taken, they're off the board.
0: Right. Got it.
1: And it's not like a duo that is like known to be together.
3: No,
1: we're just picking two athletes from a country.
2: This sprung from yesterday organically. You were talking about Mbappe. We were previewing the game, and you were saying Mbappe and Wemby, is that the best combo?
0: Well, there was a picture that the two met each other, and the difference in size was exactly what you'd think it would be.
2: Right.
0: All right, we've got an order today.
2: We do. Random.org, since we can't go by last week's results. By the way, Vince dominated last week, but 59% of the vote.
0: Really?
2: So, right. But Random.org, Dan Bickley with the first pick, then Kellen, then myself, and then Sammy. Four-round snake-style draft.
1: All right.
2: This is a tough one.
3: It is.
1: There is some strategy here.
2: There is some strategy for sure.
1: We all can say we have our favorites for our USA picks. Do you want to take them early? Do you want to take them later? Dan, what is your choice here?
0: I'm going to go with the pairing that sparked this entire contest. Mm. Give me France, Kylian Mbappe, and Victor Wembanyama.
1: Yeah, we all are going all time. If you want to talk about current duos, that might be the number one pick right there for sure. I'm going to go with something a little bit further back. I'm going to go to Canada. I'm going to go up north. Give me Wayne Gretzky and Steve Nash.
0: Dang it. Good pairing, KO.
1: Thank you. Appreciate that.
2: That was very good. I actually had... Yeah, that was good.
1: We are going to have things where like we take one person from the country, but not two, and we had different pairings for sure. That'll be fun to watch unfold here, too.
0: Yeah. Jarrett?
2: Okay, I'm going to continue the trend of not going with America.
1: Yeah, who's
2: going
1: to buckle first?
2: I am going with Novak Djokovic and Nikola Jokic. Serbia.
1: Had to go in the first round.
0: Man. Come on, Sammy, you knew he had to go.
3: I know, but I didn't think Jarrett was going to take
2: it. They even have most of the same letters in their names.
3: Oh, man.
0: All right, you got two
3: picks,
0: Sammy. The
3: fourth pick here is tough. All right, I will take Lionel Messi and Manu Ginobili from Argentina.
0: Messi and Manu. Okay.
2: Manu?
1: Good Tony? Pick, good pick.
3: Oh, man. This is where it gets tough. Because...
0: Oh, no.
3: Oh, no. Because I know my next two picks are going to suck. I'm going to take Rafa Nadal and Andres Iniesta.
1: Okay, Spain off the board.
2: Who is Andres Iniesta?
1: One of the best midfielders of all time. He should have gotten brought up when we were bringing up Xavi and Sergio.
2: Better than Pau Gasol, I suppose, from Spain.
1: I would say so, yes.
0: Jared Carlin.
2: Okay. Ready for this one? I'm going with Shohei Ohtani.
1: Mm.
2: And Kobayashi.
1: Whoa!
2: At one point known as the greatest hot dog eating champion of all time, until controversy kicked him off the tour, and then Joey Chestnut came along.
0: You couldn't have taken Naomi Osaka.
2: I could have.
0: Kobayashi.
2: I could have.
0: My goodness.
1: Feel like the rest of my picks are pretty niche. I'm going to have some good landing spots here, so I will break the streak here and I will go to USA. This is the first duo that came to mind for me when we talk about individual dominance in their sports. Give me Serena Williams and Simone Biles.
3: Oh, nice. Two on both on my list.
1: Diversifying the sports pool in my team a little bit as well. I'm thrilled with that selection.
0: Very nice. Okay.
2: Two picks, Dan.
0: Yeah, two picks for me. Give me, from Norway, Erling Haaland.
3: No way. No way, Bick.
1: Grab him. Hovland.
3: No way, Bick.
2: Haaland and Hovland.
3: No way.
0: Oh, man. And Victor Hovland is like Sammy.
3: You know those are my guys.
1: I thought this was going to get back to me. Did you guys watch Klabo in the Winter Olympics as well? He's who I had down with Erling Haaland as well. The cross-country skier who set record for most gold medals. He's behind Phelps now all time. Yeah. He's incredible, too. I had him down.
0: All right, and then I am going to go... Oh, boy.
2: I know. These are the greatest athletes from the same country in different sports.
0: Yeah. Okay, I'm going to go USA right now. Give me Michael Jordan... And Tiger Woods.
1: Those were
3: might have just won the draft.
1: Those were the ones sitting there for sure that I thought about as well.
0: KO, what do you got?
1: Question.
3: Yes.
1: Can I pick the United Kingdom or
3: no? England. I think it's
2: England.
3: England.
1: All right. I will take Lewis Hamilton, the greatest F1 driver of all time.
0: Yeah.
1: And then I will take Wayne Rooney from somewhere.
0: Oh, Wayne Rooney.
1: Nice pick. Give me Wayne Rooney on that end. I was hoping to pair Lewis Hamilton with Rory McIlroy, but
0: I know.
1: Kind of stretching a little bit.
2: Lennox Lewis. I think he
1: could have. Yeah, he was a pick too, yeah.
2: All right. I'll go with my American pick now.
0: Okay.
2: I'm going with Tom Brady.
0: Tom Brady.
2: And Michael Phelps.
1: Yeah.
0: Michael Phelps.
1: There was like a big six, were there. Yeah. And whoever comboed them together and whoever waited until the end, that's noisy.
2: Jordan and Tiger's a tough one.
1: You've still got some left
0: You got two picks, Sammy.
3: All right. I'm going to go Sweden. And I'm going to take Bjorn Borg and Zlatan Ibrahimovic.
0: Bjorn Borg Zlatan.
1: Very World Cup influenced your list. I love it.
2: Anika Sorensen.
3: I know. She was on the list.
4: I don't know.
0: No, I think he picked
3: all
0: the
3: right.
0: One too.
3: And then, you know, it's not a Sammy Cebulka team without some LeBron James. Uh-huh. And I'll take Muhammad Ali.
0: Good pick.
1: Not bad. That's not bad.
2: That's pretty good.
1: Pool,
2: yeah, for,
1: deep pool in the old USA.
2: Yeah, I mean,
1: deep
2: pool. Babe Ruth left on the board.
3: Left out there. Jackie Robinson left out there.
0: Jared Carlin.
2: Oh, boy. I've got a few left here.
3: This is where it gets
2: I'm going to go with Usain Bolt and Patrick Ewing.
1: Yeah.
3: Oh,
0: that is this. A good.
1: Yeah.
0: Oh man.
2: Born in Jamaica.
0: Very good.
3: Yeah, that
1: getting,
3: is good.
1: Getting Usain in the fourth round is incredible value, and then one of the best centers of all time, of course. Yeah.
0: I was looking for somebody to
3: me
0: pair.
3: Me too, man.
2: Well, that's
3: me too.
0: And I forgot that Patrick Ewing's Jamaican.
2: That's one of the tough things about this. At a certain point, is that you can find a great person from one country, but and then you're like, well, who's the greatest best person from Switzerland to go with Roger Federer? You know what I mean?
0: Yeah, there was not.
3: Kellen Olsen.
1: Somehow, after taking a Formula One star and a soccer star, I'm going to get even more niche with my last pick. Let me go.
2: I picked a hot dog eating champion. So.
0: Oh yeah, no! Okay. I stored away Brazil, and you're going to take it.
1: Let me go to Brazil. Let me get Pelé, and the second pick is an interesting one. Give me Anderson Silva from the world.
2: Oh, that's a great one.
1: Martial arts.
3: Yeah,
2: excellent.
0: I had stored that away. I thought for sure nobody was going to get it.
2: Take that, Leandro Barbosa.
0: I know. Exact same pairing.
1: Wow, how about that?
0: Isn't that
2: not one of the Gracies? Aren't they Brazilian?
1: Yeah, they were like more innovators, pioneers. But Anderson Silva, like at his best, was maybe the best fighter we've ever seen in the sport.
2: All right, last pick.
0: So, last pick for me. I think what I am going to do is I am going to go to Germany. Yeah. Give me Steffi Graf and Dirk Nowitzki.
3: Oh man. Excellent. What a,
1: everyone has a really, really good team. Like, I think the overall performance from all four of us is really strong.
0: Really good.
2: The three I had left on my list.
3: Yeah, I had three left.
2: Martina Navratilova and Jaromír Jágr.
1: That's what I had down
2: from
1: as well.
2: The Czech Republic.
3: Ooh, I didn't one.
2: Canelo Alvarez and Fernando Valenzuela from Mexico.
0: Mexico. Okay. That's a great one.
2: And Alex Ovechkin and Vladimir Putin. Putin, of course, famous for his hockey playing. And
3: I had Ireland. Shane Lowry or Patrick Harrington and Conor McGregor.
0: Okay.
3: And then the DR, Al Horford, was born in the Dominican Republic. And I had either Albert Pujols.
0: Or Pedro Martinez.
3: Yeah.
0: Yeah, I had those as well. Good job, all you. I have Kylian Mbappe, Victor Wembanyama, Erling Haaland, Victor Hovland, Michael Jordan and Tiger Woods, Steffi Graf, Dirk Nowitzki. KO has Gretzky, Nash, Serena, Simone Biles, Lewis Hamilton and Wayne Rooney, Pele and Anderson Silva, Jared Carlin, Novak Djokovic, Nikola Jokic, Shohei and Kobayashi, Tom Brady, Michael Phelps and Usain Bolt, Patrick Ewing, and then Sammy, Lionel Messi, Manu Ginobili, Rafael Nadal, Andres Iniesta, Bjorn Borg, Zlatan, LeBron James and Muhammad Ali. Those are four good teams. I don't know.
1: That was a great idea. That was really fun.
0: That worked out pretty well. We'll come back on the other side. Wrap up today's show. Stick around. We're back right after this.
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0: about you now.
1: Here's the big question. Will the Three Lions be singing this song in about 2 o'clock this afternoon?
2: That's a fantastic question, Bick.
1: Listen, you diagnosed the Spain game yesterday. Break it down for us, Sammy.
2: Well, so in my research, both for this game and the Open Championship going on in England this weekend, the tournament has already made plans to, if England were to win today, to move around the Open Championship so that English fans can watch both the championship and the World Cup championship. So I want to say England, the writing's kind of on the wall. But if you don't think I'm backing the GOAT, then you got another thing coming. It's Argentina. 2-1.
1: It's Argentina to you, Sammy. VAR.
2: Argentina in penalties.
1: Ooh.
3: England has not won a World Cup since 1966. And they're one of those countries, it's much like the Toronto Maple Leafs.
1: Very much.
3: And that they care more about this sport and this team than anything in the world, and yet they just cannot win, and they've had a lot of heartbreak.
1: And they have got a slew of second place finishes. They're always close, but never quite there. Mm-hmm. And I'm kind of with Kellen Olsen here. I don't think the powers that be in soccer are going to allow England to win this game. I don't mean to be that jaded.
4: Why would you be jaded? We watched it affect our team more than any other team in the tournament. The two presidents who seemingly are friends. And by the way, an article came out a week before the whole Balogun thing about how the own FIFA, like, European committee was looking into his relationship with Trump and this whole thing. So, like, FIFA's gonna FIFA, man. Argentina's gonna win today.
1: FIFA's gonna FIFA.
4: Yeah, I hate to say it because I love the sport a lot, but I wasn't as in this lane before the Switzerland game. I'm in the lane after the Switzerland game. That converted me.
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1: All right, we're going to have another little Caitlin Clark discussion here, Kellen, and that is because multiple sources told the Sports Business Journal that NBA Commissioner Adam Silver, you ever seen this guy?
3: Oof.
1: He had to implore WNBA Commissioner Kathy Engelbert to reverse course and suspend Alyssa Thomas after their incident when the Fever played the Mercury. Engelbert subsequently suspended Thomas for one game in order to flagrant 2 penalty that carried a $1,000 fine. Had to be pushed to do that by the NBA commissioner.
4: Yeah, that league is in a really sloppy position right now, and if they don't get their act together in the next couple of years, they're going to lose everything that they have at their disposal right now, and then some. I thought Nafisa Collier did an outstanding and tremendous job to try and get this thing back on track, and her efforts were successful, and then they just continued to be more of a mess as a league this year than they have been previously. And again, like, this is not just something where they're going to continue to get this amount of momentum for the entirety of their existence.

0: this is like in, it's not too dissimilar. I'm not trying to bring up wrestling on purpose, I swear, but like, Jarrett, there are certain like eras where like the Attitude Era in the 90s, you look at what's happening right now in the last couple of years for them. Like, there are certain eras for this league where they're going to, just like the NBA, like you talk about like the Jordan and Magic and Bird and that kind of stuff as well with those booms. They're going through like their first real boom as a league right now, and they don't know when the next one is going to come. So they got to like get on track here, and they got to get someone else in that seat besides her.
1: WWE is also in danger of fumbling their latest boom.
0: Exactly.
1: In a similar way.
2: If I cared, I'd ask you to explain, but I don't care. Meanwhile, Dick Vitale yesterday went on social media, said, quote, "It is really sad the way Caitlin Clark is treated by many in the WNBA. She's been the leader for the league in many ways, PR, TV interest, etc. Come on, those that are critical, she deserves to be treated like royalty," end quote. That got Eddie Johnson of Phoenix Suns fame, that got him to respond. And Eddie Johnson came out on Twitter or X and said, quote, "Mr. Vitale, I love you, but didn't you coach at the University of Detroit? You and I both know on a basketball court there is zero royalty. I remember the physical in-your-face players you had, like John Long and Terry Tyler. Don't do this. There are no friends between the lines. Zero." What do you think of that?
0: And Eddie Johnson versus Dick Vitale Twitter feud over Caitlin Clark? That's like a really weird talking point.
3: That's called a fever dream, Kellen.
0: Oh crap! Did I sleep through the show? What time is it? Oh god! Is my own, how do you wake yourself up? Wake up, Kellen! Oh nope! Looks like I'm still here, and I made the show, and I didn't sleep through it. Okay, it's really weird. I would love for most of the Caitlin Clark conversations to just be about her basketball play, yep. And once that stops, I'll be more entertained and more into the league. But until it just becomes a drama fest like it has this year, it gets me less inclined.
1: Her being injured most of last year kind of gave this extra legs. I feel like it's like almost like it's starting over again this season. Because you would think by year three, maybe, this would have like dissipated.
0: The Angel Reese discourse was about whether she was like good or not at basketball. Like this is just about ineptitude and all that kind of stuff.
2: Yeah, and the fact that Kathy Engelbert had to be prodded by Adam Silver to punish Alyssa Thomas over an incident we all saw with our eyes. Man,
0: she can't be back next year. She's got to go.
2: She has got to go. What a terrible commissioner. Finally, the Astros are finalizing a trade of Lance McCullers Jr. to the Milwaukee Brewers, the off-injured right-handed pitcher joining, what do they call Milwaukee? The pitching lab.
3: The Brew Crew.
0: That's scary. McCullers is still pretty good, and the Brewers have turned so many guys into more competent versions of themselves than they should be.
2: All right, Jared, actually I am interested. Can you tell me in 30 seconds why the WWE is at a crossroads?
1: TKO, they sold the TKO, and TKO is only about maximizing profits, and they're pricing out fans, they're making deals, they're pushing mainstream celebrities and old stars instead of trying to build new stars, because all they care about is making money, and it's everything, the vibes are getting worse.
2: Wow. Okay, there you go. All right, on behalf of Tim Kempton, who joined us, Bobby Dooley, president of the Phoenix Rising, on behalf of Kellen Olson, who did a great job filling in the last two
0: days. Thank you, guys.
2: He earned that nap this afternoon. On behalf of Sammy and Jared, I'm Dan Bickley. We'll see you tomorrow, folks.
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15: I'm Sammy Sabolka with what's trending now. Eduardo Rodriguez worked a 1-2-3 second inning in last night's All-Star game. Corbin Carroll struck out in his only plate appearance as the American League shut out the National League 4-0, the first All-Star shutout since 2013. The Diamondbacks now still a couple days away from beginning their second half of the season against the Cardinals on Friday. Spain punched their ticket to the World Cup final yesterday after their 2-0 win over Kylian Mbappe in France. Lionel Messi in Argentina will play Harry Kane in England at noon today for a spot against Spain in that final on Sunday. And the Summer Suns are in action this afternoon from Las Vegas against the Pistons. Tip-off will be at 3 as Coa Pete and Company look for their third Summer League win. 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
18: 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Are you kidding me? 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
20: and Talking Stick Resort Studios on this Wednesday morning. It's the Wolf and Luke Show. Wolf, what's up?
21: What's going on, Luke? How you doing, man?
20: Oh, you don't seem as set up today.
21: As a matter of fact, I'm struggling a little bit here today, Masonians. Do not worry about it as we broadcast, so you don't have to. Command and control, how are you feeling back there? Frat boys, are you ready to go?
22: I just said to Jamal, wow, Wolf's ready. And then Jamal said, well, at least Luke's got his headphones in.
21: Okay, that's good, yeah.
20: After yesterday, when you made this big thing about how I need to learn how to put my headphones in, maybe
21: kind of been a thing, Luke. I mean, no, it's been, as of late, it has, right? I mean, you're...
22: The intro was playing as Wolf was grabbing his headphones.
20: Yes.
22: I just want to throw that out
21: having
22: there.
21: All sorts of difficulties right now. I'm sitting very low.
22: Why are you sitting so low now?
21: Because somebody cranked the microphone this low. I'm going to have to adjust it. And the not-so-beautiful part of the program. So, Jamal, you're doing well. You're ready to go.
23: Fabulous.
21: Okay, good. That's good. Rick, you ready to broadcast?
22: I'm ready.
21: Okay, that's good. Sammy the Bull. Sammy, you're in the wedge. I know you're done for the most part, but you're ready to broadcast. Yeah, Sammy's ready to broadcast.
20: Sammy's not done yet. What? Who did you pick today, England or Argentina?
15: I got Argentina in pens.
20: Oh, okay. Wow.
15: We're due for just a classic today.
20: That would be... Okay. If it goes to penalty kicks, I'm going to miss it driving home.
21: Yeah. You know, it was just so cool watching France and Spain, of course, play and France getting ejected. That's interesting. Would you say that Spain and France, they have a history, basically? Would you say they have a history over the years?
20: They seem to have.
21: There have been many, many wars that have actually been fought. Go back to the 1600s, ladies and gentlemen, and look at all the wars, medieval period. Yes, indeed. Hammer you with the Braveheart sledgehammer. You know, let me just say right now that I'm a little jacked up. Can you tell?
20: No, not at all. It seems like a typical Wednesday.
21: We are approaching. Here it is. It is Wednesday, ladies and gentlemen. It is Wednesday and it is July 15th. We are approaching the opening of training camp.
20: I think camp opens
21: in a week.
20: For real, a week from today, right? Like,
21: yes.
20: Open practice is not till next Friday, but I think camp is going
21: camp from today. Camp is opening up a week. From today. Here we go.
20: Everybody get that? Everybody? I'd love to see what the closed captioning of what you just said is.
21: And yeah.
20: You did to the chair there, too. That was pretty actually solid.
21: Had to come up a little bit.
20: Yeah. Mike Hazen's going to join us in a little bit.
21: The freaky Mike Hazen.
20: The All-Star game is in the books now. Just
21: freaky
20: days.
21: Mike Hazen. Wheeling and dealing.
20: Sometimes from New Zealand. But he's not in New Zealand right now. He'll be calling us at 11:45. Josh Weinfuss is going to join us in the 12 o'clock hour. He's got a story up on the Cardinals offense right now on ESPN that we're going to get into. Just kind of how different it's going to look with Mike LaFleur as the mastermind behind it. We'll get into all that. But, Wolf, let's just start with the All-Star game last night. A game that, like I said yesterday, I still enjoy the Major League Baseball All-Star game. I don't know what it is. I mean, I think because at its heart, it's still baseball. It's not like basketball where nobody tries on defense, or even hockey where they play 3-on-3 some years, or some years they just don't have the All-Star game, or football where nobody tackles. Like, it's still baseball once they start.
21: Oh, my goodness. I just think about the game we saw last night. Honestly, these guys were out there and they were competing. I didn't see a bunch of guys out there laughing, did you?
20: Not the National League guys when they were like getting one hit through seven innings or whatever it was.
21: Man, I got to tell you, it looked like baseball. It was a baseball game that we saw last night. I just don't know how many other All-Star games you can say that about. And back when they used to play the Pro Bowl.
22: Pitchers were throwing up and in against Junior Caminero.
20: Whatever happened, is Caminero like
22: he's,
20: that?
22: He's okay. Like okay. Allegedly.
21: Yeah, the x-rays were like negative, but yeah, he got beamed on the hand. Can you imagine? What?
22: Looks like a fastball to me, too.
20: It sounded like a fastball when it hit him in the finger.
22: That's kind of a crazy pitch to throw in the All-Star game.
20: Yeah.
21: No, man. I mean, honestly, it was, once again, it was a competitive game. It looked like a baseball game. Guys were out there trying. It's beyond a shadow of a doubt. The gap is getting wider and wider and wider. The more times I watch it now and looking at the Major League All-Star game last night, there's no doubt about it. It is the best All-Star game of any sports league, as far as I'm concerned.
20: It still resembles the sport. E-Rod came in second inning. Thought that was cool. He was the second National League pitcher. I mean, obviously they have to start Sanchez because he was that's the way it's set up. And Sanchez is having a great year. Don't get me wrong. They got a lot of guys in the National League that are having a great year. But E-Rod was out there in the second inning, Wolf, and he went 1-2-3.
21: Yeah, what were your thoughts on that, man?
20: I had two thoughts. One, it continues like his crazy season that started in the World Baseball Classic. And two, as the game went on, I was like, yeah, there's E-Rod, didn't give up any hits and isn't getting any run support. That was my other thought, just like every other game this season.
21: Yeah, how awesome was it to watch E-Rod go out there basing on hits? I mean, he didn't just pitch great. He didn't even get hit hard. The outs.
20: No. It felt like it was like a 3-second inning.
21: Oh, it was soft contact and what? 3 outs in 8 pitches, five of which were strikes. E-Rod, I mean, he looked like he has all season, and you can see the confidence on his face. It's a level of expectation now. What happened? What did you do, Johan Santana? What did you do to E-Rod? Because,
20: I don't know, but we need Johan Santana to call Zach Gallen.
21: Man, I'm telling you, this is special what we're seeing right now. I just wonder, how long will it last?
20: Could we just get E-Rod to take his phone? Clearly, Johan Santana's number's in there. And then just forward that contact, create a new contact, and just send it right over to Zach Gallen further down the dugout.
21: Yes. You know, E-Rod, based on his, he looked like he has all season, has he not? Yeah.
20: So just nonchalant. Okay, I'm out.
21: Right. The confidence level, again, it continues to build. This is another hurdle. It's another obstacle going out there against the best of the best and playing and pitching the way that he did. And, you know, he was talking about Johan Santana earlier in the season, and you actually ripped this.
20: This is before the season actually even started. This was in Cactus League, whatever.
21: Yes, after the World Baseball Classic. And it is so evident to me that this is what lies within Eduardo Rodriguez. And the fact that Johan Santana, he talked about the mentality. He didn't talk about anything that Santana did to him physically. He talked about the mentality and his approach. This is a change that has happened to E-Rod inside. That's what, to me, and you know this because you know I love this, makes this so fascinating.
20: Yeah, you can go back and find the story on ArizonaSports.com from, I think it was like March 23rd or something. And it details how Johan Santana was always one of E-Rod's favorite players. And then he gets to work with him at the World Baseball Classic. And you're right. I mean, he goes in there and says that's why he wore the number he wore. He's talking about what Santana did. One of the quotes, he says, quote, I was just executing. It was one of those games when you get on a rhythm and you just keep going and going and going until the manager takes the ball away from you. That was talking about the actual final game against the U.S. But he talks about with Santana. He says, I just learned a lot about the mentality of the game. I learned a lot from those two games I pitched over there. Hope to use it in the regular season this year. Unquote. He's been using it in the regular season this year. He not only has the best ERA of his career by a full point, if he could keep this ERA, he would have the best single season ERA in Arizona Diamondbacks history.
21: Yes.
20: And we've had some pretty good pitchers here.
21: Yes, and here is the money cut, as far as I'm concerned, from E-Rod. He said earlier, base earnings before the season started, I learned a lot from him, meaning Santana, how to deal with some things during the game, how to change your mentality, and all of that. You know, once again, man, how to compete and what lies within. You compete from the inside out, don't you? It appears as though E-Rod has discovered that.
20: It's crazy in year 11 that even if it's been your favorite player, the guy you've looked up to as a pitcher, that he could say a couple things to you and completely unlock a whole new level from... You go from, you know, decent pitcher to good pitcher to struggling pitcher in Arizona to clear-cut all-star who has a shot at the Cy Young this year. I mean, again, the National League is loaded with the pitching, but he has a shot at it for sure. Leave work early, July 22nd. Join us at Chase Field. That's a week from today for Half Day Club. We're live before D-backs A's and then tossing out the first pitch as well. Lower level tickets, just $9.87 before taxes and fees. Text HALF to 62620 for details. All right, when we come back, Suns have another game this afternoon. Is there anything else you still need to see from the summer, Suns? That's next. It's Wolf and Luke on Arizona Sports, the local sports leader.
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1: I had just presumed all along that Rashear Fleming was going to play and is going to get the minutes. 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
32: 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I'm Damon Allred. Archie Bradley views the Diamondbacks' sweep of the Dodgers as the turning point of the season. Eduardo Rodriguez tossed a 1-2-3 inning in his first MLB All-Star game. And Mike Trout revealed his son Beckham is actually a Diamondbacks fan. Those are the top three headlines on ArizonaSports.com.
20: Yeah, how about that? Talk Mike Trout into coming over here.
21: Dude.
20: Son's already on board. It was a hilarious It's a hilarious interview. Mike Trout's like, yeah, my own son was booing me because I hit a home run against the D-backs. His son,
21: that's right.
20: His son just walks away.
21: Okay.
20: If you're watching the interview. All right. Summer Suns have another game this afternoon against the Detroit Pistons, 3 o'clock Arizona time. And they're going to have another game after that, too. It's just we don't know for sure who yet. Anything you still need to see from this this group or individuals, I guess. I mean, we're not really talking about the win-loss, but specific players. Anything you're still looking for?
21: Yeah, you know what? I want to see dogs, man. That's what I want to see. I want to see Kaman Malawach turn into a dog. He's not there yet. He's not there, Basin Orange. He isn't. He's got a ton of talent. There's no doubt about that. I want to see him turn into a dog. I want to see Rashier Fleming turn into a dog. I want to see Koa Pete turn into a dog. I want to see Kobe Bryant turn into a dog. I want to see these guys turn into dogs. I'm serious about this, Basinonians. That's what I want to say. Dogs are consistent. Would you say that dogs are consistent?
20: Yes.
21: They are. Oh, my goodness. Your dog is your dog. It's who the dog is. They're unconditional. They're about unconditional love. That's what dogs are. They're going to treat you the same. Day after day after day.
20: That's why everybody loves dogs.
21: That's why we love dogs. Well, you know what? I want to see consistency. So far, Kaman Malawach and Rashier Fleming and watching Koa Pete go out there, watching these young guys develop. My goodness, it looks pretty good, doesn't it, brothers? Looks good. I want to see this every stinking day. Which one of you guys really, truly is a dog? Which one? You're gonna approach it the same way every day that you come to work. And you're gonna give what you have. Be a dog, man.
20: So a couple things. I do want to see how Kobe Brea follows up his performance in that third Summer League game. And he spoke after that. Because remember, he was kind of invisible the first two games. Or when he wasn't invisible, it was not for the right reasons. But in the third game, he went off, hit 6 threes. He talked about his journey through this summer.
3: Well, I just trust my work. You know, I haven't been playing to the level that I feel like I should have been. At the end of the day, I'm going to trust my work every single day. And I'm just rolling the chips where they fall, you know. So I just appreciate my teammates, you know, trusting me and believing in me every moment of the game, all three of these games. And, you know, it's definitely been helping me a lot.
4: What do you do to put yourself in a present attitude, forgetting what happened yesterday, forgetting what happened?
3: Just focus on the moment, focus on winning the game. You know, every new game is a new opportunity, so I try not to dwell on it too much. And I just look forward to the next one.
21: You know,
20: it's got to be a tough spot for him because – and look, it's not like he has to make it this year or he doesn't make it, but this team is pretty set now. I mean, this is a tough roster to get minutes. And if you're Kobe Brea, it's also a tough one for Koa Pete. I want to get to that in just a second. But if you're Kobe Brea, you're pretty blocked here. And I mean, even if you're going to go out there and hit a bunch of threes, I don't know that there's anything he can do in that game on Monday, the game today, their next game. I mean, if he's out there just raining down threes, well, they know he can do that. That's why they drafted him. There's just not really room for him right now. So you have to stay present like he's talking about right there. But you also have to have confidence in the longer view of if you just keep doing this, you're going to find a way in.
21: Yeah. You know, once again, I want the dog mentality. I want to see these guys continue to nurture this dog mentality. You know what a dog mentality is? When things go well, Basinonians, in your life, when things go well, you don't act like, oh man, this is, you know what, I am so deserving of this. Dogs and those who compete like dogs, when good things happen to them, all that does is make them want to work harder. When bad things happen to them, all that does is make them want to work even harder. Dogs are like that. That's why I continue to say, I want to see these guys. If I could have any personal characteristic of Kaman Malawach, it would be that he is a dog. Things go well. You know what? I'm going to keep my head down. I'm going to stay humble. And I'm going to continue to work just as hard as I have worked. Things go bad. You know what? I'm just going to keep my eyes on today. And what it is that I need to do today, because it's tough. Things are tough right now, but you know what? I'm going to keep trying. It's never going to change for me. Man, I want a dog mentality. If you tell me that these guys turn into dogs, then all of their physical talents are going to be magnified.
20: I'm sensing a theme here. What do you think of, I don't know if you heard this, but on Burns and Gambo, it was Burns and Gambo. Kellen was talking with Dave Burns a few days ago about the potential competition for minutes if Koa Pete plays well with Rashear Fleming, you know, and I think we even have a promo. I remember Burns was like, look, it's kind of just assumed Rashear Fleming was going to play this year. And I do too, but is there a competition there? Not that's going to get settled in summer league, obviously, but is Koa Pete potentially in line to get minutes at the expense of Rashear Fleming?
21: There's no doubt about it. Yeah. There's no doubt about it. This is going to be about, oh my goodness, coming into this season, how many minutes are you going to get, Ryan Dunn? How many minutes are you going to get, Oso Ighodaro? How many minutes are you going to get, Mark Williams? Seriously.
20: Yeah.
21: Come on, Malawach. How many minutes? This is going to be really, really interesting to see what Jordan Ott does, especially early in the season.
20: Especially, because most of their youth on this team is sort of up front. I mean, Mark Williams is not old. Oso, obviously. Come on, Malawach. Koa Pete. Rashear Fleming. Like, you got a lot. The Ryan Dunn, even. Like, I'm a little worried about Ryan Dunn's playing time this year.
21: I know.
20: He's talking about, like, leaving the door open to be caught by some newcomers, and there are newcomers on this team. So, I choose to look back at what Ryan Dunn did as a rookie, and I want to believe he's just going to go back to building off of that. But last year was a step backwards, and that's tough on this team when Koa Pete is something. We don't know what yet.
21: Yeah.
20: I'm assuming a step from Rashear Fleming in year two. And he and Koa Pete might be competing for minutes and end up taking minutes from Ryan Dunn. Like, this is, there's going to be a lot to watch here when we get to camp, for
21: yes,
20: sure.
21: Yes, there is. Oh, my goodness. This is going to be, it's going to be really, really interesting to see what happens. But do you get my point in regard to the consistency, the mental approach that I want to see from these guys? That's what I want to see. Not just the numbers. Come on, Malawach is an excellent example. He's posted some really good numbers. Would you agree with that, Luke?
20: Some good numbers. Yeah, no, these are really good. No, 18-plus points per game and 12 rebounds.
21: No doubt about it. Yet at the same time, if you watch those games, it looked even better.
20: Yeah, it feels like any summer league game he's going to play in, he's going to make a difference in now, which is not the ultimate goal. But it's the next step. Here, he spoke after Monday's game.
7: I mean, I'm just trying to be there for my team. Just let them know that I got their backs and just keep pushing and keep getting better.
8: You talk about getting better. Obviously, your rookie season, you didn't play that much. How important is this developmental period here in Summer League for your growth?
7: I mean, it's really important by taking care of every rep, not taking any rep for granted, and just really pushing. And it's a process. It's a process. My time eventually will come, and I just got to be ready for the opportunity that I don't have, rather than having an opportunity and I'm ready for it.
21: Do you mean that? Come on. Do you mean that? Every rep, not taking it for granted. Every rep. Yes, I think he does. This is why I'm really jacked up. Because again, consistency is what we're looking for. Your approach, your rep, every rep. Do you really believe what you're saying? Come on. Because if you do, brother, you got the key, the golden key. Stick it in the door. It's going to open up doors for you in your career.
20: I like what he said there at the end. What was it? It was be ready for the opportunity I don't have instead of the opportunity coming and I'm not ready for it. I mean, he's just so disruptive at this. Because he can be so disruptive at this level, it's hard not to believe he can eventually get there at the NBA level. You know, do I expect him to be going out there and just completely altering opposing offenses, game plans in 2026, 20? No, I don't. But that is why they drafted him. Not to do it necessarily this year, but ultimately you drafted this guy to be a disruptive force on defense who is working on the three ball too and can do stuff offensively.
21: We should see flashes of it this year, no doubt.
20: That might be one of the more, it might be the most compelling storyline with this team other than just big picture, like can you win more games? All right, when we come back, let's get back into football. And by back, I mean into it for the first time today because I don't know what day it is. We were looking at position battles yesterday, Wolf, and you said something that I want to press you on. You said there's a personal position battle.
21: Right.
20: Okay. You're going to explain what that is next.
21: the grudge.
20: It's Wolf and Luke on Arizona Sports, the local sports leader.
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21: 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Oh, buddy. 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
16: I'm Jesse Morrison, and here's what's trending now. Eduardo Rodriguez tossed a 1-2-3 second inning in last night's MLB All-Star game, but the National League lost 4-0 to the American League. The Diamondbacks resume their season Friday at home against the St. Louis Cardinals. The Summer Suns are in action today at the Thomas and Mack Center in Las Vegas. They take on the Pistons with tip-off at 3. And the World Cup semifinals continue today with Argentina taking on England at noon. The winner of the game will take on Spain in Sunday's final. 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

0: today's gonna be the day that we're gonna throw it back to you. Aye, what's all this then? Did England make the bloody World Cup final, did they? Those buggers Bickley and Murata will talk about it tomorrow, 6 a.m. I'm a Wonderwall. It's coming out.
1: Well, that was quite the mashup right there.
2: I don't know if it was the song that I'm playing in the background, but I think that was Jarrett's worst one.
1: I mean, that was... It doesn't match with Travis Scott. I think he was trying to be Oasis. I don't know.
2: He was.
1: Okay. Well, all right. We all made it through that, though.
3: By the way.
1: Yeah?
3: What happened to Oasis?
2: They're back.
3: They're back?
2: Yeah.
3: Oh,
1: they
3: interesting.
1: Do they play them after every English win? I know they played them after one of the wins.
2: No idea. You're asking the wrong person there.
1: All right. Should I go ask Jarrett?
2: Probably.
1: I'm not going to. All right. Let's get into football, Wolf. And we were going through position battles to watch a training camp when it opens next week, 7 days from now. And we kept doing this and we kept getting stuck on quarterback for some reason.
3: Yeah.
1: You know, because they don't know who their quarterback is and that kind of matters.
3: Well, yes.
1: But there are other guys on this team.
3: Yes.
1: So then yesterday we're like, we're not talking about quarterback when we do this. So we started at corner and that pretty much took the whole segment.
3: Yes.
1: And you said something in there where you were talking, I believe, about a different position where you said, what about a personal battle?
3: Yeah, very personal battle.
1: Okay.
3: And when I say that based on earnings, I don't mean, you know, it's personal between me and you. We're fighting for the same position in the game of football, and it's personal between us. That's not what I mean. Let me just say that over the years, I have said this, and I continue to say it. You have to make the game personal. If you want to be good at football, you have to take it personally, how your performance is, and what you do and what you don't do, how well you play. You have to take it personally, how okay. well you play. And when you've got one guy that is competing for the same position, and oh, by the way, everybody knows it. And when I say that, there are certain positions you go into camp, guess what? You got no chance. You have absolutely no chance of unseating Buda Baker. you're done, okay? You got zero chance of that. Trey McBride, nobody's beaten out Trey McBride. Okay, when you go in, you have these end of the offseason meetings, these exit meetings with your coach, and your coach tells you where you are, if you've got a chance to start, and if you don't. You know where this is not a mystery. Are you just trying to make the roster like I was so many times? Or are you trying to start? You know exactly where you are.
1: I don't know where you're going with this, and I have a guess, but I truly don't know what position you're going to bring up. I have one yes. guess, and it's on the offensive side of the football.
3: Okay, and there you go. And again, when you've got two guys that know it, they know it. Everyone on the team knows it. It's up for grab. Coaches know it, and the front office knows it. So who is that guy? That this is going to be a personal.
1: So you're saying specifically two guys for
3: two
1: one
3: guys.
1: Spot. That's it.
3: So who is that position for you?
1: For me, I would say Isaiah Adams and Chase Bisantis.
3: Yes.
1: Is that what it is?
3: Right.
1: Okay.
3: You
1: all right.
3: got it right.
1: All right.
3: It is. Listen, these are two young guys trying to make their way. Isaiah Adams is still a young guy, and he's a guy that I liked. He's a guy that has flashed and played really, really well when given the opportunity. He just hasn't been as consistent as he needs to be. See, that's the problem.
1: It seemed like it was going to maybe be his job a year ago.
3: Yes. Yeah. Yes. So now all of a sudden you've got this rookie, this second round rookie coming in, Chase Bisantis. And you've got this third round guy, Isaiah Adams, who's going into his third year. I mean, this is it. We talk about Marvin Harrison Jr. Hey, it's time for you to actually grab the horns, grab the bull by the horns, and show us what you are and who you are. Well, the same thing. This is it for Isaiah Adams. He's got the opportunity to do it. Chase Bisantis and Isaiah Adams, two young guys playing a very physical position in right guard, and they are competing. This is an open competition, I believe, for that right guard spot. Who's going to win?
1: That 2024 draft, Like, you talk about guys with a lot on the line this year. So many of them are from that draft. Marv is obvious. Darius Robinson. You just brought up Isaiah Adams. Trey Benson, I would say, doesn't have starting for the Cardinals on the line, but he could end up somewhere else in a key role if he shows something. I would say Max Melton has a lot on the line this year. There's the guys that have come out of that draft so far. We're like, okay, I kind of feel like I know where they are on this team are Rabbit and Tip Ryman. Especially Tip Ryman had to be the happiest guy in the world that Mike LaFleur took over as head coach.
3: Yes.
1: Because that, I mean, it's perfect for him.
3: Well, once again, yes. He's loving the fact that Tip Ryman is a hyper-physical tight end, and I think we're going to see a ton of 12 personnel. I was talking about this before. I think in rundown situation based on our needs, we're going to see more two tight end sets maybe than any other team in the National Football
1: League. What was your number earlier on three tight end sets?
3: As a matter of fact, this was something that actually was tweeted out or X'd out, ladies and gentlemen, by somebody else, and it was about how many times the Rams in the NFL set a record last year, mm-hmm. an NFL record, 331 plays out of three tight ends, 13 personnel, 331 plays. The next closest in the NFL, it was the Pittsburgh Steelers at 145.
1: Look, I couldn't have given you those numbers off the top of my head by any means, but didn't it seem that way? And I know Mike LaFleur LaFleur's talked about it since he got here, that's just kind of the way last season went. And so McVay leaned into it, and it worked pretty well for the Rams. But, I mean, Colby Parkinson, Tyler Higbee, Terrence Ferguson, they went. All of those guys played a huge role, and some of there was injuries, but still, sure. Like the Rams just leaned into it more and more with the three tight ends and the two running backs. And the Cardinals can't replicate it perfectly yet. Obviously, they don't have Matthew Stafford, but they've got some pretty good tight ends and some pretty good running backs.
3: Yeah, and you're going to have 13 personnel. Of course, what's going to happen, Basin Ordines? You are going to run the ball. You are going to run the ball, and you better have a right guard. You better have a right guard. Typically, your right guard is the most physical. One of your most physical offensive linemen. That's why Will Hernandez actually played at right guard. Very, very physical. That's what you want. You want a mauler. You want a brawler at right guard. You want some guy that is, you want a mauler and a brawler at every position.
1: I was going to say, okay? why limit it to right guard?
3: Especially your right guard. And that's why it's going to get personal. It is. When you come in every day and you're looking at the depth chart, I don't know how Mike LaFleur is going to do it. I don't know how the Arizona Cardinals have done it historically. I don't know how every coach is a little bit different in regard to informing you what the starting lineup is. Do some teams just post it on the board?
1: We're going to get that thing where the Cardinals depth chart drops in like week two of camp, and everybody's like, that's not the official thing. That's just we're just putting this out.
3: That's right. That's why I say it's personal.
1: Yeah.
3: Because again, Basinonians, even though it's nothing personal between these two men, it's personal because one guy is trying to keep the other guy from taking his job. We're talking about your job. Can you imagine? I laugh about this all the time. Can you imagine if there was somebody who followed you around every day and all he was doing was trying to take your job? Can you imagine? Everything you do.
1: Be kind of annoying.
3: There's somebody sitting there, and what if somebody was trying to keep you from doing that, by the way, because he wanted your job? Can you imagine if somebody was right in your face trying to take your job?
1: All day, every day.
3: That's exactly,
1: and you liked your job.
3: That's why
1: some people are like, cool, have it.
3: That's right. And that's why I say it's kind of personal. There's a lot of money at stake, isn't there?
1: It is the one position, if you just look at offense, other than quarterback, which is so weird to say, but everything else feels like there's a pretty clear hierarchy going into camp where it just feels like, okay, Love's your lead back. Marv and Michael Wilson are going to be your top two receivers. McBride's obviously your starting tight end. Paris Johnson Jr., Isaac Seumalo, Yelder Froholt, Elijah Wilkinson. Like, it feels like all these positions, and there's some movement, right? If you're going with three receivers, then you could have a conversation, I guess, if somebody could pass Kendrick Bourne. If you're going with two tight ends, I would assume Tip Ryman's the second one. But you're right, at right guard, there doesn't really seem to be a clear-cut answer right now. That feels like let's just see what happens in the next month.
3: Yeah, and you don't change your offensive lineman from play to play.
1: Yeah, you want to, especially, we'll get into this with Josh Weinfuss later, but the offense that Mike LaFleur is going to run here, it seems like you just want to have everybody on the same page. So that's not changing up your O-line. All right, we come back. Wait. How big was that Diamondback sweep over the Dodgers? We'll get you Archie Bradley's thoughts on it. That's still a player's perspective you can give us next. It's Wolf and Luke in Arizona Sports, the local sports leader.
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3: All right, Basinonians. 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
1: All right, before we get into baseball, LeBron's really waiting until the end of the World Cup to pick his team, isn't he?
2: I think so.
1: Like he's going to announce his team early next week because it's before NFL training camps open up and it's after the World Cup.
2: Yeah.
3: No, he has the chance to do the funniest thing ever tomorrow. I'm not trying to get too political here, but president is speaking tomorrow. And he could just announce it during the president's speech.
1: I think he just wants nothing else going on, so he has the whole day.
2: Yeah.
1: There's no way he doesn't know where he's going at this point. Like, yeah. Do you think LeBron, when free agency opened, was like, oh, I'm a free agent. What do I do? Like, he knows full well what he's doing.
2: Yeah. What do you guys think? I think he's going to Cleveland.
1: I think he's going to Cleveland too.
3: Yeah, I think it's pretty easy that he's going to Cleveland. But in 2010, I feel like everybody was like, oh, he's just going to go back to Cleveland. And the whole Heat thing was like, he's not going to do that. No one's going to do that. And then it happened.
1: I mean, it's... I,

0: Well, then that he's still maybe considering two teams and weighing two teams, and maybe they're still having conversations as to what they're going to. Is there any possibility that that is the case? Do we really think he would be that self-absorbed to say, you know what, I'm going to wait. I'm going to hold out till there's nothing going on.
1: Well, I'll tell you what. We can put this to the test.
0: Really? Do you believe that?
1: If I kind of believe it. We'll see. Like, if he announces it next Monday, Tuesday, or Wednesday, yes, I fully believe that.
0: You know, and I'm not necessarily saying based on needs, that's a bad thing he's doing it, okay? But it is a little self-absorbed. Well, if you're waiting for that.
2: I mean, he's LeBron, though.
1: Yeah, this just feels like the fact that we all made this joke 2 weeks ago when free agency opened, and we're like, okay, well, hold on. The World Cup's a big deal, and that's going on right now. He's going to wait till it's over. I thought he was just going to wait till the U.S. got bounced, but apparently he's waiting till the whole thing's over.
2: Or he wants to, again, steal the spotlight from something else. So either announce, you know, tomorrow during the speech or Sunday during the World Cup final or something so that LeBron is the biggest news and not anything else.
1: I think it's going to be like Monday.
0: Yeah.
1: If we had, you know what, let's just pick right now. What day is he announcing the team that I'm sure he already knows he's going to? I will say next Monday. I will say, and if we can legitimately pick when, then that says something.
0: Yeah. Okay.
1: I'll say July. Let me do the math on this. What is next Monday? Next Monday, whatever next Monday
0: is. You say next Monday.
1: Yeah. So that's the 20th, right?
2: Second half of the World Cup final on Sunday.
1: Okay. You think on a Sunday. All right. That's bold. Okay. So, yeah, so that Rick is. Says, okay. World Cup on Sunday. Jamal?
3: July 23rd.
1: July 23rd.
3: So next Thursday. Oh, wait. Yeah.
1: Okay. Your confidence is really showing through in this pick. Yeah. Why? Do you have a reason?
3: It's 23rd, 23.
1: Okay.
3: It's a number.
1: All right.
0: Okay.
1: You don't think he's caught up in Cardinals training camp? You think that's a big enough deal?
3: Yeah, okay. I think he's going to announce it at Cardinals.
0: Okay. I just think he's going to announce this Monday, July 20th.
1: That's what I said.
0: I know, but why should I pick a different if I don't believe he's going to, we're on the same page.
1: Okay.
0: All right. July 20th.
1: LeBron will pick his team. It's going to be between the 20th and the 23rd. Because that's when football hasn't gotten going and the World Cup's over.
0: Yeah. Whatever. I mean, honestly, I don't care. I don't care at this point in time.
1: That's going to upset LeBron. He needs everybody to care.
0: That's right.
1: Here's something
0: especially if he's that self-absorbed that he's doing it specifically to go, look, everybody, look at me. LeBron, really? This point in time, how old are you? How many things have you done? How many world championships have you? Do you really care for the spotlight now at this point? Knock it off.
1: I mean, after knock all that, off. You picked the exact same day I picked after all that.
0: Knock it off. Don't tell me LeBron is sitting, he's waiting for the spotlight to be July just on him 20th. So that he gets all of that.
2: So
0: really?
2: So this is what I tell people about LeBron. And I think a lot of people either take like, oh, LeBron's so annoying, I can't stand him. Or they're like, oh, I'm such a big LeBron fan. I stand by everything he does. No, here's my thing on LeBron. LeBron is an extremely self-centered, annoying human, but he's great at basketball, and I love watching him play, and he hasn't really gotten in trouble off the court. So, like,
1: I don't really find him annoying. Like, I just feel like this is kind of what's going to happen.
2: Yeah, I think
1: he could have announced it on,
2: you know, I think he's 100% annoying. Just announce where you're going, dude.
0: Seriously.
1: We'll see. I mean, eventually, you know, my young Kronk brothers,
0: live your life, man. Live your life out loud. Okay? Don't plan and plot everything. Live it, bruh.
1: Speaking of living out loud and not planning everything, Archie Bradley joined Bickley and Murata yesterday. And they asked him, okay, so that sweep over the Dodgers seems to have kind of gotten everybody, you have to take notice at least. Hey, maybe the Diamondbacks can do something here. If you can sweep the Dodgers, you feel like you can beat teams like the Pirates and the Nationals and the Cardinals. What's the rule from dodgeball? If you can dodge a wrench, you can dodge a ball. That's basically what this is. If you can beat the Dodgers, you can beat anybody. So they asked Archie Bradley, you know, what does that do for you as a player on that team?
4: I'm going to start by saying yes. I'm the energy guy. For me, for a team that is looking for something to go into the break, are we going to be buyers? Are we going to be sellers? I know we still got a little to play to figure that out. But again, man, this is the team to beat. This is the team in your division that is going to go win the World Series. They're back to back. There's no one else that's better.

0: beating them on the field. Again, I go back to 17. It proves that when you take everything out and just stack 9 against 9, we can play with them.
1: He also said this about Torrey Lovello.
0: I was thinking about this question on the elevator ride up.
2: Really?
0: Because I literally on the drive in, I mean, I was thinking about Torrey and this team, and I heard you guys talk last week. I listen, I keep up, and hey, we got to go. And Torrey's name is floating around, one-year deal, mm-hmm. you know. Who else are we going to go get? Who? Again, I just talked about it off air. This is a different sports city than New York, than other places, you know. I know we want to win, but let's just be real about our market, the money we spend, and I'll give King Kendrick credit. We've been spending a lot more money. We're not lacking that. But we're not a thriving, like, hey, if we don't win, Corey's got to go.
2: Right.
0: You know what I mean? I mean, we're, unfortunately, we're in the same spot. Kind of, are we going to be buyers? Are we going to be sellers? Are we going to make a wild card run? Torrey is the guy for me. I'm biased. I played for him. But when I think about the Diamondbacks, what he thinks about is winning now. And again, I heard Mike Hazen. I'm bringing Hazen in now. This is a team and a franchise that you have to think about now. And unfortunately, you do have to worry about next year and the season after because of the way we spend, because of our talent. We're not the Dodgers. We're not some of these other teams that just have this endless pool. And so, yeah, it's so funny you say that. I am. Torrey is our guy here.
3: Torrey is our guy. It is fantastic to hear this, and it reminds me basically in so much of a player's mentality and how I feel. Would you say that Arch was a very accountable player?
1: Yeah,
3: I'd say he's really, really an accountable player, a guy that looked at himself first before he looked at anybody else, a guy that looked at himself and held himself accountable before he was pointing to everybody else and blaming everybody else. To me, that's how I remember Arch. Now, I may be wrong on that, based on these, but that's how I remember him.
1: I remember him getting to third base against the Rockies in that wild card game. That's how I remember Arch.
3: That was awesome. There's no doubt about it. But again, here's a guy that is not going to look at his manager and say, it's your fault. I'm going out there and sucking buttermilk. It's because of you. You know, again, players are, their mentality is different than fans. Their mentality is different than front office personnel. Sometimes their mentality is different. And because of that, they're never going to point to a guy and say, it's your fault. We're losing.
1: I think a lot of this is just going to come down to, if you're talking about Torrey, what happens the rest of this season, because they're 49 and 47 right now. A year ago at this time, they were 46 and 50. So not as good, but very close. The year before that, they were 49 and 47 right now. Like what they tend to be around the All-Star break. He said it. Unfortunately, we're back in the, wait, are we buyers or are we sellers? When they got in the position to be buyers, they took off. When they got in the position where they had to sell, they actually played well after the trade deadline last year, but they played so poorly leading into the trade deadline that it was too big of a deficit to overcome. He's right. I mean, this isn't the Yankees, where if you're not winning the World Series every 2 years, your job's on the line, but you do need to make the postseason. You know my thoughts on Torrey. I think he's part of the solution, not part of the problem, but I also understand if I'm an owner, and I get where fans are coming from, if you're looking and saying, hey, it's been 10 years and we've made the postseason once or twice, depending what happens this year, maybe 3 times, you start to look around and say, okay, what can we change? So it's nuanced. It depends how you get there, certainly. But we've seen them kind of get through the first 95 to 100 games, and then it's you kind of pick a direction. They're going to pick a direction here in the next 2 weeks.
3: Took the team to the World Series.
1: He did. And he was...
3: not capable.
1: He was instrumental in that, and that wasn't that long ago.
3: 3 years later.
1: All right, when we come back... what is the Cardinals offense going to look like this season? There's a good story up on ESPN detailing what exactly Mike LaFleur wants his guys to do, what's going to make it work, and how they're buying in. That's next. 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
3: All right, Basinonians, Ron Wolflinger from our brothers over at Santan Ford. 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
13: I'm Jesse Morrison, and here's what's trending now. Eduardo Rodriguez tossed a 1-2-3 second inning in last night's MLB All-Star game, but the National League lost 4-0 to the American League. The Diamondbacks resume their season Friday at home against the St. Louis Cardinals. The Summer Suns are in action today at the Thomas and Mack Center in Las Vegas. They take on the Pistons with tip-off at 3. And the World Cup semifinals continue today with Argentina taking on England in just about an hour. The winner of the game will take on Spain in Sunday's final. And that is what is trending now.

0: 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Can Kaman Maluwach deliver another strong performance in the Summer League today? 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
1: Hour number two of the show, live from the Casino Arizona and Talking Stick Resort Studios on a Wednesday. It's Wolf and Luke. Mike Hazen's going to join us in about 40 minutes.
2: Cool.
1: Talk about the D-backs as we're about 3.5 weeks away from the trade deadline.
2: Yeah.
1: 16 games.
3: By the pricking of my thumb, something wicked this way comes.
1: He's a good guy to talk to today, of all days, as they head into this stretch coming out of the All-Star break. Josh Weinfuss is going to join us in about an hour or so. Wolf, of course, covers the Cardinals for ESPN. He has a story up there right now, and the title of it is "Will Cardinals' Deceptive Offense Produce Magic?" It's a good read. It's not like super long or anything, but if you are excited about this Cardinals season for reasons beyond just, hey, it's football and I'm excited for football, I think if you're excited about the Cardinals, if you have hope in the direction that they're going, a lot of it hinges on what can Jeremiah Love do for the offense. What does Trey McBride look like in this offense with a new coach? But I think a lot of it hinges on Michael Fleur as an offensive mind, training along some of the guys like Kyle Shanahan and Sean McVay. Maybe he can just unlock this offense, and that's what this story dives into.
3: Yeah, I think you just set that up beautifully, because that's exactly what I expect from this offense. I think this offense is going to be shadows of Kyle Shanahan. Maybe we'll just call it the Shadowhand
1: offense. See what you did there.
3: How about that?
1: I could see you
3: the
1: were going.
3: The Shadowhand. Oh, the shadow knows. Okay, don't get me sidetracked.
1: Sounds like a book.
3: At all, okay? Listen, I love it, too. I love the fact that they're going to do this, and I'm really hoping we're going to see this. Based on our needs, you've heard me talk about it before, but I'm going to go over it again. Rundown is fun down. In this offense, rundown is fun down. First and 10, second and 1-6, somewhere in there. That is classic rundown situation in the National Football League. Rundown is going to be fun down with a Mike LaFleur offense, because the complexion, or the illusion of complexity, let's put it that way, the illusion of complexity, I almost malaprop that thing. That would have been one for the ages, would it not?
1: But I look up like half the words you just said, but go ahead.
3: The illusion of complexity is alive and well in the Kyle Shanahan offense, or the shadow hand, as we like to say.
1: As we've been calling it for the last 48 seconds. Here's Trey McBride from last month. He was asked his favorite thing about his early impressions of the new offense.
4: I just think there's so much that it can do. Its ability to marry up the run game and the pass game is probably one of the most important things. Everything kind of looks the same. Whether you're running a run play, you're running a pass play, we're going to motion down. We're going to do the same things in both aspects. Maybe we're going to run a play action off of it, and the next one we're going to run the actual run. So it's really cool to see how he's able to utilize that, how he's able to move people around, get into 12 personnel, 13 personnel, do the same thing that we're doing in 11 personnel, but just do it with a few more tight ends on the field. So his ability to move people around, get people open is pretty fun.
3: That is huge right there, what he just said. It really is. Because once again, 11 personnel or 13 personnel. You can run the exact same play based on earnings. You can. You can run the same play. You're probably asking a wide receiver to block at some point in time if you're going to run the ball out of 11 personnel using the same type of play that you would run with 13 personnel, of course. It's one of the reasons why I like the Arizona Cardinals offense this year. Because of that, I think the three top wide receivers they have are all guys who can block.
1: Yeah. Yeah.
3: Michael Wilson.
1: Michael Wilson's huge.
3: Are you kidding? Michael Wilson's going to block. Are you kidding me? 1,000-yard receiver. That's right. He's going to block. Marvin Harrison Jr. is going to block. He's going to give you what he's got. Kendrick Bourne is also not some small slot. He's going to block as well and knows how to do it, especially coming from the 49ers offense. So this is the illusion of complexity is alive and well with the Arizona Cardinals offense because of there's so many different things. Personnel groups, you just heard Trey McBride talk about it, but personnel groups that are different, yet you run the same play.
1: Yeah.
3: It's not a giveaway.
1: I can feel my brain trying to shift from, boy, I hope they get a good pick in 2027 class and get that quarterback, to, okay, training camp's opening, and I'm trying to look at this, how can the Cardinals win the most games this season? And everything that we saw from the Rams offense, what we know about a Kyle Shanahan offense, that we know Mike LaFleur is going to try to bring here, everything I've heard from Cardinals players, everything you see in this story, it's something you can get behind. You know, there's a real good chance Mike LaFleur is just a really good offensive mind. I mean, look at who he has grown up around in this game. And a lot of it, you talk about the illusion of complexity. If you go into the story, it's a few different players talking about how all the plays are going to look almost the same, but they want to make it look complicated.
3: Yep.
1: To plant that seed of doubt in the defense's mind where they have to think for just a second, wait, are they handing off to Jeremiah Love or is he rolling out and throwing it to Trey McBride? But I got one question. I really have two questions for you, Wolf, and I'll ask these to Josh when he's on too. But just from your perspective of having played in this league, this all seems, and I know you've been saying for a while, yeah, this is stuff the Cardinals should do. This all seems like something that every team would want to do. So why does it work so much better when Kyle Shanahan or even Sean McVay do it? And does that mean it's going to work when Mike LaFleur does it?
3: Yeah. You know, once again, I'm not saying there aren't a lot of teams that are doing it, because there are a lot of teams now that are picking it up because of the success that Kyle Shanahan has had. Okay. It's always been a tenet in the game of football, but you got to remember, the spread was real. And the spread came into the National Football League 2017, 2016, 2017, somewhere in there, and it was real. The concepts totally changed so much of what football was all about. And that's why I say the pendulum is coming back more towards the center. There are coaches that are saying, we got away from the game of football. And I think because of that, because there has been a seismic change, of course, a shift, if you will, there's been a lot of coaches that were caught out of place and really weren't qualified to be in the National Football League anymore because they're spread people as opposed to some of the more traditional
1: concepts. That was their specialty.
3: That was their specialty. So, again, I think it's all changing and evolving right now. But listen, it comes down to how you coach these plays as well. Schemes are schemes, but base and earning skulls, that's what matters. That's what makes the play work. It's skulls. So it's also the coaches that are trying to actually identify, this guy is going to be really good in our offense. He's going to be really, really good because we're going to ask him to do A, B, and C, and he's really good at A, B, and C. So you got to find guys that you can plug in as well. Something as subtle as this, Basinonians, think about this. If you're going to run play action, okay, you're going to run a play action pass, do you have offensive linemen that know how to get their pads down, that know how to get their hats low in order to deceive the box personnel? I'm talking about the front six, front seven, however many guys are in it, front eight, whatever it might be. The guys in the box, how are you impacting them? How much do you fake? How much do you sell the run when it's play action? How well do you do it? This is where coaching does matter and really comes into play. And then it's up to the player to execute it. You look at the 49ers. The 49ers offensive linemen, they do an incredible job of keeping their hats down. Because immediately, again, the secondary and the box, they look at that and they say, oh, man, it's a run. No, it isn't.
1: See, this is another question I have about this, where it's littered throughout this story. We've heard players say this over the last month and a half since OTAs got going and everything, of the importance of everybody being on the same page for this to work, where if all the plays are going to look the same, you can't be the guy on the field who's like, oh, I'm running the wrong play and I'm looking over. Well, it looks like this, but it's not going to, they're all going to look the same. If there's that much importance placed on, okay, we all have to be on the exact same page, maybe even more so than your typical NFL team that always has to be on the same page, then doesn't it matter that you have your quarterback in there from the very start of training camp? Yeah. Like that seems especially valuable in this particular situation. All right. When we come back, if the Arizona Diamondbacks end up buying at the deadline, and that seems like that's a real possibility again, what exactly do they need? And is it enough to get them over the top to be actual contenders in the National League? That's next. It's Wolf and Luke in Arizona Sports, the local sports leader.
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5: If you're Mike and you're trying to read the terrain here a little bit, there are a few teams in there that feel like they could be fizzle-out candidates. Miami feels like a fizzle-out candidate. St. Louis maybe ends up being a fizzle-out candidate. San Diego, who knows what they're going to do, right? Like, if you believe that eventually those teams are going to slide out, that might be one of your motivating factors to do it as well. With the bullpen performing the way it is and with the pieces that are in place and some of the guys that are coming back, I could see them being a buyer.
2: Burns and Gambo, afternoons 2 till 6 on Arizona Sports, the local sports leader.
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0: deadline is about 3.5 weeks away in Major League Baseball.
1: Yeah.
0: If I'm doing the math right. Mike Hazen's going to join us in about 30 minutes. Last time he was on the show, he did say, as the interview was ending, that he is hoping to be buying at the deadline. Now, you know, a lot has changed since then, for worse at first and then better. I think they're kind of back where they were last time we had him on the show. And a lot can still change. They have 16 games coming out of the All-Star break before the trade deadline, and 10 of them are against teams right around them. And, you know, within those 10, Wolf, it's the four against the St. Louis Cardinals, including the first three starting Friday, that really are going to determine a lot of this. But let's just say for a second that the Diamondbacks are in position and early August rolls around and they are looking to buy. I guess let's start here. What specifically do they need to buy?
1: Oh, man, I think we'd all say first base.
0: First base. Right?
1: We'd all say first base.
0: We're all on board with that?
1: Okay. Yeah. Command and control, the frat boys are giving us the thumbs up right now. And I would also say, too, probably a rotation starter.
0: Yeah.
1: I think those two things.
0: Those are the first two things that come to mind for me, too. Maybe they would do something with the bullpen. I wouldn't really mess with it, especially because I would assume Puck or Martinez comes back at some point.
1: Yeah.
0: I'm fine with the bullpen.
1: The bullpen, I think, is okay.
0: It's a weird spot. Usually, though, every contending team adds something to the bullpen, don't they? I don't think I'd mess with it.
1: Right. I mean, Mike Hazen, once again, put this bullpen together. He does it every year going into it's late that he puts the bullpen together. And suddenly, we're all like, man, what's going on with the bullpen?
0: This year, like, hey, Mike, you know you don't have any lefties back there, right? He's like, yeah, I get it.
1: What are you doing, Mike? We don't have a left-hander in the bullpen, and you're telling me, wait, Mike, you do this over, you paste this thing together. And
0: I love how we interview the GM of a team, and we're like, hey, Mike, I know this is your whole life, and you stress out over at 365. We just wanted to point out, in case you didn't know, you don't have any lefties in the bullpen.
1: Yeah, you know, Mike, I don't know if somebody forgot to tell you this, but man, you know, Justin Martinez and AJ Puck, these guys aren't going to be back right away. I mean,
0: so you need to add guys.
1: Do you know what's going on here?
0: Well,
1: he does. This is why he is the freaky Mike Hazen. His brain is bigger than yours.
0: Well, yeah, because how many of these guys that were just small moves?
1: Freaky Mike Hazen, wheeling and dealing.
0: You gotta write some of these new songs. Rick, do you have the dunk song again, by the way, time we play anything with Come On, Malawatch? No, look, some of these moves he made for the rotation, or for the bullpen, rather, were just seemingly minor moves in the offseason last year when we were talking about, you know, whatever. We're talking about the NFL playoffs, or we're going into the middle of the NBA season. Oh, the Diamondbacks went out and got Taylor Clark, or they went out and did they added Jonathan Loaisiga. Like, these little moves that in the moment don't feel huge, but they have been huge. So this is a long way I want to get to this. If they could add a first baseman and they could add a rotation piece,
1: yeah,
0: is there a way they can do that where it's not just, hey, we're trying to get that third wild card? Could they actually be dangerous again? Because the last time they went to the postseason, they went all the way to the World Series. You're still laughing at Loaisiga?
1: It's just so, I mean, you know, honestly, I feel so badly because that was the one guy specifically, too. Not only did I call him Loaisiga.
0: You're not the only one.
1: Okay, that's right. I'm sure a lot of people are out there, but I called him Loaisiga based on onions. And not only that, he was the quintessential, this is what Mike Hazen does. He takes these guys and he just pastes them into the bullpen. These guys that were lesser known commodities. Would you agree with that?
0: Yeah.
1: And all of a sudden, look out. Look at what Jonathan Loaisiga has done. Look at what he's done.
0: Got a 2.17 ERA.
1: Oh my goodness. This dude is death opposing team right now.
0: The other guy, Taylor Clark, I mean, he had a whole month where he didn't give up a run.
1: I know.
0: He's got his ERA is in the 2.59. Brandon Garcia right now is the biggest piece that came over in that trade with the Mariners last year.
1: Oh, my goodness, yes.
0: They're still doing this.
1: Don't forget about Juan.
0: That's true. Anybody you can steal from the Dodgers that ends up being good. How about Paul Sewald, who was, like, done?
1: Paul Sewald was baked. You know, once again, I mean, honestly, look at this. You know, Paul, you know, we love Paul. My goodness, how competitive he has been as a Diamondback, and what a leader he's been in the clubhouse. We hear this from guys. Paul Sewald, Mike, did you notice that Paul kind of struggled? He's not ready to close again. He doesn't even call himself a closer, Mike.
0: That's true. You know, on this show, he said, don't call me the closer. Enough,
1: look at this. Paul Sewald is his metaphorical death to somebody else. If he's got a save, he's going to go out there. He's going to get the save. He might give up a run, but he's going to get the save.
0: So
1: unless it's a non-save situation,
0: then you need to run.
1: Then you're in trouble.
2: He might work himself back into the save situation.
0: He's like, hold on, this isn't where I'm supposed to be. Let me get back into a save situation. Goodness.
2: 5-1. Here's a home run. All right, now we're good.
1: Don't you guys love that, though? How mental that is? That is mental.
0: This is what I love, okay? The Diamondbacks last year had 18 different guys record a save. And the team leader in saves was Shelby Miller. Remember him?
1: Oh, man. This
0: is last year. I'm not talking about like 2017. I'm talking about last year. Shelby Miller led the Diamondbacks with 10 saves.
1: Oh, my goodness.
0: Paul Sewald already has 22 at the All-Star break.
1: 22.
0: And there's nobody. There's a couple guys that each have one. Mario Garcia and Loazaga each have one. But that was just situationally. They got a save.
1: Yes.
0: The Diamondbacks, more so than almost any team in baseball, have a clear-cut closer.
1: Just think about this, Mason Reigns. Honestly, this is how good the Diamondbacks bullpen has been. We could play for whom the bell tolls every time they go to the bullpen.
0: Yeah, we probably should.
1: We could. I don't care who it is. Just bring out Taylor Clark.
0: Everybody has the same
1: the
0: music.
1: Bell tolls. Bring out Juan Murillo for whom the bell tolls. Bring out Loaysica. Don't say Loaysiga.
0: And the guys that were struggling in the bullpen in the first like 2 weeks of the season were instantly gone. Like just gone.
1: I love it, man. It just is, it is awesome to see these guys go out and compete, not listen to anybody say anything, especially some dude who's 63 years old. Savage.
0: Still savage
1: but 63.
0: Yeah.
1: You know, don't listen to anybody say you can't do something. Watch this. Give me the ball and let me go do it. Man, this has been awesome to watch the Diamondbacks bullpen come together. Now, Mike Hazen also likes to typically do something with the pen at some point
0: in time, too. Most
1: so he might add to
0: do.
1: That,
0: I don't,
1: even.
0: So real quickly, though, back to the original question. If they can go out and get the first baseman they want, and they can go out and get a starting pitcher they want, does that put them in the, like, is there a way they can do that where it's like, okay, hold on. This is a team that could take the Braves out or the Brewers out. Or so, like, is it just, we got to sneak into the wild card? Or if you make the right, let's say, two moves here in the next few weeks, could you be dangerous? Dangerous.
1: Yes. Especially if you brought Christian Walker home.
0: Ooh. What if you bring Corbin Burns back? All right, when we come back, let's get into college football. ASU's coming off two interesting seasons. One where it was amazing, nobody was ready for it, and they should still be playing in that playoff if anybody knew what targeting was. And then last year was like not bad, but disappointing. So what does it all mean for the state of ASU football heading into the 2026 season? We'll get into that next. It's Wolf and Luke on Arizona Sports, the local sports leader.
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4: 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And that's exactly where they have been a big, dark, black hole.
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2: I'm Jesse Morrison, and here's what's trending now. Eduardo Rodriguez tossed a 1-2-3 second inning in last night's MLB All-Star Game, but the National League lost 4-0 to the American League. The Diamondbacks resume their season Friday at home against the St. Louis Cardinals. The Summer Suns are in action today at the Thomas and Mack Center in Las Vegas. They take on the Pistons with tip-off at 3. And the World Cup semifinals continue with Argentina taking on England at noon. The winner of the game will take on Spain in Sunday's final. And that is what is trending now.

0: everybody. Dan Bickley here. What will we get from the Summer Suns today against Detroit? We'll talk about our basketball team. 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
1: Turn this off, Basin Onions.
2: This is like the best coming back from break music because it's like five different intros. But there's like five levels to it.
1: Going to the goon walk as you're playing the bass. You know the goon walk that I'm talking about? Okay.
2: Do you want me?
1: I'll have to do it for YouTube at some point in time.
2: See, I think this part picked up better right here. I like this part right here.
1: Yeah, I know. Oh, that does feel good.
2: I almost feel ridiculous. I'm not even going to play audio until we get through the full intro.
1: You know what? So where's the eye black while we're talking about this? For whom the bell tolls.
2: It hits another level right here, too.
1: James Hatfield. Duh.
2: What was the point of this the other day? You were saying this would be the best closer music you could have.
1: Yeah,
2: like you're the closer, you walk in, there's a light show going on while this is happening. Like the lights start dark and then
1: no doubt about it. Yeah, the flashing, the flickering, for whom the bell tolls. But you've got to start with the bell, of course.
2: Yeah.
1: And you just kind of, you know, you let that reverberate a little bit.
2: Ringing the
1: bell. You hit it a couple of times.
2: And then it picks up right here one more time, too, doesn't it?
1: And then that door opens up. Punch it.
2: But you did bring up a very important point. If you're going to have this
1: time marches on
2: as your closing music, you can't then come out and walk the first batter. Like if you're going to play this music,
1: that's right.
2: You better be throwing strikes.
1: You better have a save percentage that is 96, 97.
2: Yeah,
1: I'm talking about really, really high.
2: Yeah.
1: Yep.
2: You need
1: come
2: to
1: out and you are like veritable death.
2: Striking guys out or at least hitting them. You can't be like nibbling around the corner like, oh, there's ball three. Did you guys hear my music?
1: Can you imagine? Oh, my goodness. You better have a guy that comes on and is a bad,
2: just
1: bad
2: walking
1: man.
2: Out, listening to, like, Jason Mraz throwing walks all over the place. Sorry to Jason Mraz if he's out there listening, but that's not really closing music. That's just the most opposite of Metallica I could think of. Sorry if it's all over your phone, Wolf. I know you're a big Jason Mraz guy.
1: Yeah.
2: Kenny Dillingham, speaking at Big 12 Media Day, talked about...
1: Kenny knows all about Metallica, by the way.
2: I'm sure
1: Kenny knows all about it.
2: He's probably listening to Metallica right now.
1: Yes.
2: Talking about coaching continuity for the program and what that does.
3: Yeah, I think it makes you more efficient. I think any time that you can have consistency on your staff, a lot of the things that you would spend time on, you don't have to spend time on, which allows you to give more time off to your staff, which makes them want to stay more. And then the more time off you give them, the more they want to stay, but then the more continuity you have. So I think it's a what came first, the chicken or the egg scenario, in terms of that really just provides a lot of time-saving scenarios, and we can all get on the same page. We all know how we think, we know how we work together, and I think it's a huge advantage for us. It allows us to see our families, to get away from the game, and also get the same amount of work done, if not more, than other places with extreme turnover.
2: I felt like the offensive, actually defensive, maybe even more so than offensive, but just across the board, the continuity they had roster-wise from 2024 to last season was a huge advantage over other teams in this era when everybody's encouraged to switch teams. And then they didn't have as much of it because so many guys got hurt early in the season. Like so many big guys like Sam Levitt, and Xavier Alford, and all these guys, that Jordan Tyson.
1: Yeah.
2: But the coaching continuity that he's talking about right there, I just think that's huge as you're bringing in new players now because you're trying to recapture what you had in 2024.
1: Yeah.
2: Right? I think this is a big year for ASU because 2024, you were legit. Like, nothing from last year makes me think 2024 was a fluke. If anything, ASU should have beaten Texas. But last year, you go 8-4, technically 8-5 at the bowl game, even though nobody was playing. But whatever. I think this year is really going to determine how a lot of people view them. If they go out there and win like 6 or 7 games this year, people are going to be like, okay, you know, they're decent. If they go out there and win 10 games again or more, then I think you've solidified what they're building.
1: Yeah, so amazing to listen to Kenny talk about this because coaching continuity, Basinonians, to me, it's one of the most underrated pluses that a program can have.
2: Ask Devin Booker.
1: Or minus. the coaching continuity at the college level. Stop and think about it, brothers. I mean, once again, because of the NIL and because of the fact that you're coaching kids that you're also recruiting. I'm talking about coaching them and wanting to coach them hard, but you really can't because you're also recruiting them for next year. You're recruiting a player that is right in front of you so he doesn't go and hit the portal at the end of the season. Do you know how difficult that is to do? And coaches despise it, by the way, and I know this for a fact. There are so many college coaches that are trying to get out of college football so they can go to the NFL.
2: Look how many because they good don't ones have already to do left.
1: It. That's exactly right. They don't have to do it anymore, Basinonians. I can go to the NFL, and I'm gonna stay here on my own merit. Now, if they are given that opportunity, you don't see a ton of NFL coaches running to go coach college football. You don't, and it's because of the NIL and the fact that you have to recruit a kid that you're coaching. In the moment, it's an oxymoron to me.
2: It's the NIL. If Kenny Dillingham ever leaves, I believe that's going to be what does it. And not that if he goes to another college, you don't have to deal with the NIL, but it's just like he's not going to go. I think if the NIL wasn't a thing right now with the just constant free agency, the combination, I think he would be here for the next 20 years. I have zero doubt because I think he'd ride out the highs and lows of wins and losses. And I think they'd win a lot more than they lose.
1: I think you're right.
2: But if he ever leaves, I think it's going to be to go to somewhere that just prints NIL money. It's not going to be, oh, this team won in 2003, so that's right. A better program than ASU. It's not going to be that.
1: No.
2: He clearly wants to be at ASU.
1: He's going to a blue blood that happens.
2: He's going to go somewhere where he doesn't have to ask for money.
1: Exactly right.
2: Because that's going to be exhausting behind the scenes. But I still think he's going to be here for a while.
1: But once again, based on it, stop and think about it. Coaching continuity, how important that is. That you know these coaches, that he is the head coach of ASU's program. He knows all these coaches and their philosophies and how they coach. Are they good at this? Are they bad at this? Are they strong? Is this an area of their strength? He knows. Kenny knows it. And the continuity of knowing your coaches, it's so underrated at the college level because so much of the time you're constantly replacing coaches that are going somewhere else. So when I listen to Kenny talk about the continuity and the fact that, you know what, hey, we give some time off here so you can go back, you can hang with your family and hang out.
2: Kind of hit reset.
1: How important is that stuff?
2: Yeah.
1: At the college level that you're doing that. It's one way to keep coaches.
2: Yeah. Well, and that's a great point that probably doesn't get talked about enough either. We all talk about Kenny Dillingham and what he's done for the program and how that energy is so contagious and important at this time in the history of college football. They've got some good assistant coaches, which he obviously knows and values.
1: Yes.
2: But I mean, that bringing a wide receiver to play for Hines Ward, like, you don't think that there's some a good reputation right there?
1: And by the way, Kenny's always about, hey, listen, I need more money so I can give it to my coaches.
2: He's done that 2 years in a row. All right, we come back. Let's get back into baseball and let's talk to the Diamondbacks general manager about what his plans are now in the weeks heading up to the trade deadline. Mike Hazen will join us next. It's Wolf and Luke on Arizona Sports, the local sports leader.
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2: All right, it's Wolf and Luke on a Wednesday. We're a couple days away from the Diamondbacks starting a huge series with the St. Louis Cardinals. Getting through the All-Star break right now, and pleased to be joined by Diamondbacks General Manager Mike Hazen on the Arizona Sports Line. Mike, thank you so much for the time. How's the break treating you?
15: What's going on, guys? It's nice. It's nice when you don't have 3 hours of stress every night, you know?
2: It's fair. Let's start with the Dodgers series going in. It felt like, at least perceptually, that changed the narrative around this season on the outside. I don't know what it's like on the inside for you guys, but how big is it to go into L.A. and sweep the Dodgers, especially at this time of year with everything that's kind of floating around?
15: Yeah, it's great. I don't think you started off by saying where to change perception. I don't think it changed anything for us other than we need to start racking up wins and playing better. So we did that, and that was good to see. Timmy Tawa, you know, killed it, and we're searching for some first base DH production. That's been going on all season. So it was good to see us score 9 runs back-to-back nights. We capitalized on a lot of their mistakes, something that we hadn't been doing. Hitting with runners in scoring position, knocking in the sac flies, like the little things that we have not been doing in May and June. And it was good to see us start to do those things. Now, the question becomes, we swept going into the break last year. How do we come out of it? Last year, we did not come out of it very well. This year, I'm hoping that new year, different group of guys, there's a level of motivation here to come out of and start making our way back up the wild card standings. We have a number of teams we have to pass. So, and we're going to face a lot of them here in the next couple of weeks. So it'll be good to see where we are.
1: So, Mike, as it stands today, right now, this very moment, as a matter of fact, do you see yourself being a buyer or seller at the trade deadline?
15: look, you know what I want to do. I've talked about this, but we also have to be realistic about where we are. Unfortunately, you know, you talk about the Dodger series. We took on a number of new injuries. We have a lot of guys that are down right now. Now, I'm hopeful that we're going to start seeing some of those guys coming back. That's going to be a huge addition to this team. The Sorokas, the Lawlers, you know, I'm hoping Nelly won't be too, you know, we're going to get an MRI this week. We'll see what happens with him on the other side. Obviously, Burns is on his way back. You know, we'll see what happens with Gallen. You know, Tommy Troy is going to be back. So I'm hopeful that that group is all coming back to us at some point, you know, within the next month or so, plus, you know, differing time frames on all of those guys. That's going to change our profile dramatically without us doing anything at the deadline. But I would love to be able to add to this team, given if they show us that they belong in the wild card race. But we're going to see where they take us in the next couple of weeks. Mm-hmm. Like I said, we're going to be facing the competition we're standing next to in the wild card standings, and we kind of control where this thing goes.
2: We're talking to Mike Hayes, and Mike, that was kind of my next question. How much do these next 16 games before the trade deadline inform what you're doing? And then also, is it always

0: Yeah, look, I think the biggest thing beyond us taking care of business in the next 2 weeks is watching the medical progression of the guys that I'm talking about coming back.
1: Yeah.
0: If I have reasonable to good optimism that Soroka, Gallen, Burns are all coming back in the rotation, and Nelly, at some point as we move through, yeah, that's going to temper my – I was not planning on fixating on the starting pitching group going into the deadline. Now I have to look at that a little differently depending on what the optimism – what the outlook is going to be for that group coming into the second half. So I think the next 2 weeks among – we're going to gain a lot of information on that group as they start – as they move through their progression. Some have already started. And we get to sort of, okay, where do we optimistically or reasonably think they're going to land – in the cycle in August and September, and then what do we have to do to keep the team running until that group gets there? I'm not going to put all my eggs in that basket necessarily, because not everybody comes back, as we've seen already. We've had setbacks. You know, Puck and Martinez could be coming back into the bullpen. All those things are going to factor into what we're doing. The bullpen's been phenomenal for the entire year, pretty much. And that's been a real strength of ours. The defense has been a real strength of ours. The offense is the area that I think we've talked about the most and still something that I want to focus on. We can get level of production we've gotten out of the last 4 days, and we might be in a slightly better spot. But I'm not going to just sit on that and just, you know, project that's what's going to happen moving forward.
2: Mike, as I stagger around the Wolfley compound, we mention Zach Gallen's name, and we call it the Zach Gallen situation. You know, I have so much regard and respect for this guy, and yet at the same time, he's just having a very, very poor season for Zach Gallen. Where are you, Mike, on the Zach Gallen situation?
0: Yeah, Zach hasn't had a great season. We've talked about that. He knows it. He's owned it. You know, where this medical thing is, you know, takes us, we'll put that aside. I still very much believe in this guy. I always have. I think this guy has done so much for so long in this league. He has not forgotten how to pitch. I said this on the radio a couple of weeks ago. I'll say it again. If we backed up 365 days ago and you guys were asking me about Eduardo Rodriguez, what would you have been saying to me? What were you saying to me at that time? And there's nobody on planet Earth, including myself, that's currently alive that would have looked us in the face and said, Eduardo Rodriguez is going to have one of the best first halves of any Diamondback pitcher in history and is going to pitch in the All-Star game next year. That just wouldn't have been said. And he's carried us, and he's dominated. And so I think these things do go in cycles sometimes. Guys do get in ruts for longer than a couple starts here or there. But, yeah, he's got to pitch better when he comes back. Hopefully, you know, when he's coming back, when, you know, if this little blow here physically was what was ailing him to some degree in terms of getting the final finish on his pitches, then that could be a deciding factor in how this goes too.
3: Talking to Mike Hayes, and Mike, since you brought up E-Rod and you see what he did even in an inning of work last night at the All-Star game and just the totality of what he's done so far, how much of it was a different approach? I mean, it doesn't seem like it's physical. Can you put your finger on what has changed for him so drastically over the last year?
0: Yes. It's actually pretty simple. He's evolved as a pitcher. He's using all of his stuff. He was very heavy fastball dominant. He's always had a really good fastball. He was throwing his fastball way too much in the past. So he's now mixing all of his stuff. That mix is creating uncertainty for the hitters. It's not perfect. He's not, you know, he doesn't strike out 10 guys a night. It's not raw, blow you away with stuff. But it's in the evolution of some of these guys. Merrill Kelly's another example of this. As they get older, their advantage is their ability to pitch, throw multiple pitches, command their stuff, not get rattled when you got first and third and nobody out. That's the separator skill, and you have to use it to your advantage. I think he's doing that more. So he's mixing in a curveball now, which he wasn't doing in the past. Like all of those things that are setting off the hitter's timing or their ability to sit on a particular pitch is creating more doubt. And that's the whole game for pitching if you're not Jacob Mizorowski, right? The whole game is creating doubt for the hitter so they can't just sit on something. He's done a much better job of that. I think as these guys that don't have pure stuff to blow hitters away, as they get older, they continually need to evolve to keep the hitters off balance. These guys in the league know everything about everybody now. You're not sneaking up on anybody. So now it becomes creating the best mix you can.
2: Corbin Carroll is a guy that is just fascinating to watch his development, of course. I know that he's kind of in a funk right now. I believe 4 for his last 51. Yet at the same time, we know that he's an all-star. He's a

0: perennial all-star at this point in time. Can I just say, is Corbin Carroll developing as a leader, Mike? The fact that he literally called the media around himself in the clubhouse, to me, it's the first time, Luke, back me up on this, I think it's the first time I've ever heard of him doing that. Is he developing as a leader, Mike?
1: I think so. I think Perdomo and Carroll, you know, they're kind of the same age, kind of came up together, so to speak. I think, you know, the group that's Marte above them, sort of in that age of bracket with Gallen and those guys, and then the guys below like Gabby and Nelly and those types of guys. I think Corbin and Jerry are falling into that sweet spot of obviously being superstar players. That carries a lot of weight, as you know, in a clubhouse. And then now realizing like they're becoming the veterans. There's no more like, you know, Evan Longoria is coming in here and is, you know, he's just the veteran guy. So he's going to take care of it. These guys are when he did that, those guys were 22, 21 years old, you know, and now they're mid-20s and moving older. And it's time for them to, this is their organization. They're signed for a long time. This is their team, and I think they recognize that, and it's good. We need that, and we're going to need that moving forward.
2: Mike, it's always great talking to you. Thank you so much.
0: Buddy.
1: All right, guys. Talk to you soon.
2: All right, okay, bye. That's Mike Hazen joining us right there on the Arizona Sports Line. There's a lot to react to there. I mean, as far as stuff about deadline, far as how he feels about Gallen, and I thought it was interesting to hear a point blank answer. This is why E-Rod is pitching.
0: Yes.
2: Basically like a Cy Young candidate now. We'll react to all that a little bit later on in the show. When we come back, we're going to take through top stories of the day with Wolf and Down Your Lunch. It's Wolf and Luke on Arizona Sports, the local sports leader.
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14: I'm Jesse Morrison, and here's what's trending now. Eduardo Rodriguez tossed a 1-2-3 second inning in last night's MLB All-Star game, but the National League lost 4-0 to the American League. The Diamondbacks resumed their season Friday at home against the St. Louis Cardinals. The Summer Suns are in action today at the Thomas and Mack Center in Las Vegas. 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And the World Cup semifinals continue today with Argentina taking on England, and that one just got underway. The winner of the game will take on Spain in Sunday's final. 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
2: It's noon on a Wednesday. It's time for Wolfing Down Your Lunch. Rick is here. Rick?
14: The National League lost 4-0 to the American League in last night's MLB All-Star game, despite a 1-2-3 inning from Eduardo Rodriguez. That was cool to see. What did you guys like and dislike about this year's All-Star game?
2: I liked that it mirrors a real game. I mean, all the way down to the fact that one side couldn't even get guys on base last night. You know, you think All-Star game, yeah. Even in baseball, you just think with the raw talent on as far as the hitters, you're probably looking at a game that's going to be like 8-5, or if it's close, maybe 8-7 or something. But you get 2/3 of the way through that game, and the National League had one hit. So I don't know. I like that. I like seeing E-Rod be as efficient as he was. We didn't get to see Corbin Carroll a ton, but I just overall enjoyable.
0: Yeah, I thought it was awesome, man. I really did. It was competitive, bro. It was competitive. This is an All-Star game, and it was competitive. This was baseball. It looked like baseball. I mean, dudes got hit, if you know what I mean. You know, it was fantastic to watch. I think this is going to be, I felt bad, I will say this, for Christopher Sanchez, who got the start.
2: Yeah.
0: In his own ballpark, got the start and went out there and gave up the, what, 3 runs? Yeah, you know, I felt bad for him.
2: Well, because you figure those 3 runs get buried in an All-Star game, and then there was just nothing else.
0: That's the rest right, there of the was game. Nothing else. It was incredible. It's a great game.
2: I tell you the one thing I don't love, though. I'm cool with the interviews, like, as the game's going. It just gives me anxiety watching the batter get interviewed as he's batting.
0: Oh, yeah.
2: You
0: know,
2: can you imagine if Cam Manero had been doing an interview when he got drilled in the hands?
0: Yes. That would be like, can you imagine sprinting down the field trying to bust a wedge? somebody asking you a question right before you busted the wedge.
2: Are you going to hit that guy?
16: Thank you to all wedge busters.
0: Yes, as a matter of fact. Wedge busters. Listen for the squeak, if you know what I mean.
2: Just turn the mic to the guy you're about to hit.
14: The Summer Suns are in action this afternoon. They face the Pistons at 3. Our Arizona Sports poll question asks, which summer league player will play the most minutes for the Suns this season? Kamon Malawach, Rashear Fleming, Koa Pete, or Kobe Brea?
0: Gotta be Kamon. I seriously think that, man.
16: Yeah.
0: I think he's going to get the most minutes because I think he is going to develop. And if he's developing, why would you not give him more minutes? Feed the developing beast, if you know what I mean.
2: I mean, the seemingly simple answer is Rashear Fleming, right? But if he's going to, he has more competition for his minute. I think I'm actually going to say Malawach.
0: Yeah.
2: I never would have thought that I would say that by the end of last year. I can't say Kobe Brea. I can't say Koa Pete. Koa Pete's 18. He's never played in the NBA. Yes. But it's possible Koa Pete cuts into Rashear Fleming's minutes. It's possible, depending what they want to run out there, that Miles Bridges blocks Rashear Fleming. I think if Malawach takes the next step and Fleming takes the next step, Malawach just has a clearer path to playing time. So, yeah, I guess give me Malawach.
14: I agree with you guys, especially with Mark Williams, you know, in his injury history, who knows how many games he's going to play. Yeah. And then that moves up Malawach in the rotation.
2: I don't know why I'm talking with this tone of voice. I don't know. I didn't expect to say Malawach, but I'm sorry.
14: Malawach. Okay. I agree with you guys.
2: All right.
14: And love how the results worked there.
2: Did we win?
14: Sure. Okay. Great. Well, nice. Anyway, if it works on your end, ArizonaSports.com. Go vote on the poll question.
2: Malawach has 47%. Koa Pete has 28. Fleming has 22. Kobe Brea has 3. Wow, Fleming's third behind Koa Pete.
0: Yeah.
14: Wow. Ooh, the U of A fans are out in full force today.
2: Maybe.
14: Thank you for that, Luke. Uh-huh. Argentina and England are squaring off in the World Cup semifinals right now. It's currently 0-0 in the 6th minute. Would you guys rather see Argentina-Spain or England-Spain in Sunday's final? I think I know what Wolf's going to say.
0: There's no doubt about it. Are you kidding me? England v. Spain. Yes, I would much rather see that.
2: I think I'll say England-Spain too, just because they're so crazy. In England, I mean, they're crazy about it in Argentina. I get that. But Argentina just won. England is, 60 years since the last time, the only time they've won the World Cup. I kind of want to see them get there and lose. I don't know if that's like the Arizona sports fan in me. That's like, if we can't have nice things, then nobody else gets to either.
0: Yeah.
2: But if England wins the World Cup and the Knicks win the NBA title in the same year, something's going on.
0: Yeah, there's so much history, of course, when you talk about European countries, Spain and England, and I'm talking about all the way back to the Middle Ages, basically. It's kind of like France in Spain. You know, the Franco-Spanish War happened 1635, Basinonians, to 1659, almost 25 years. You stop and think about that. Okay, they've had 3 serious conflicts between each other, and yet here it is. Let's roll the ball out onto the pitch and find out who's better in terms of playing soccer.
2: For the whole thing, too. It's not just like a friendly.
0: Yeah, it's not a friendly, is it? We're never going to forget what you did to us back in the Franco-Spanish War.
2: This goes against like my thought. Obviously, I wanted the U.S. to win. Even when the U.S. bowed out, I was like, okay, but you still have Erling Haaland and Kylian Mbappe and Messi, obviously, too, with the star power. Now it's like Argentina clearly has the star power over England or Spain. But, I want to see England and Spain at this point.
0: What about the Peninsular War?
2: I also feel like
0: about that?
2: Argentina, haven't they lost like 3 times in the knockout round and they just keep going? Like, they almost lost to Cape Verde. They should have lost to Egypt. They almost lost to Switzerland.
14: Yes. Yeah, they keep pulling out these miracles, or, you know, FIFA might be helping them. Just throwing that out there, tinfoil hat. But anyway, Wolf.
0: Yes, and never forget about the War of the Spanish Succession either.
2: I had it later in the show sheet.
14: But Wolf, I don't know.
2: Cross it off now.
14: I don't know if you know this, but the reason for Argentina's dark blue away uniforms today goes back to a war between Argentina and England.
0: Knock it off.
14: Yeah.
0: Stop it.
14: Yeah.
0: Okay. So,
2: this is how to get Wolf back in.
0: Yeah, right. I could be fully in on this.
14: All right. Tonight, the ESPYs go down. Wolf, did you win any ESPYs Best Wedge Buster?
0: No.
2: They should have done that.
14: They should have done that. Awards will be handed out for Best Men's Athlete, Women's Athlete, Best Team, and more. I will keep it local, and we don't have enough athletes here for me to separate men's and women's. So who was the best athlete in the Valley or Basin this past year? Cardinals tight end Trey McBride, 126 catches, NFL record, 1,239 yards and 11 touchdowns. D-backs outfielder Corbin Carroll, who had a 30 season. Mercury forward Alyssa Thomas, who set the WNBA single season triple-double record and led the Mercury to a finals appearance. Or Suns guard Devin Booker, who was an all-star and led the Suns back to the playoffs after missing it in the previous year.
2: I got to go Trey McBride.
0: Trey McBride.
2: I don't even...
0: Man.
2: All due respect to the other candidates.
0: Is that a poll question?
14: Nope, that's how I just came up with okay. It.
2: A lot of years this is really close. I don't know that it's close. I think it's McBride.
0: Oh, my goodness.
2: I mean, I know his team didn't win, but what more should Trey McBride have done last year that would instantly contributed to wins?
0: Going to block a little bit better.
2: I know
0: you're Trey, you know I love you. You know I do, and I demand this from you.
2: Would that have changed the Cardinals' record that much last year, though?
0: Yes.
2: Hmm.
0: No, it would not have.
2: McBride's the answer.
14: Yeah, I tend to agree with you guys. Yeah, I think it's between McBride and Alyssa Thomas. They both had records. No disrespect to Corbin Carroll and Devin Booker, but those two are pretty crazy years. Anyway, that's it.
2: All right. That was Wolfing Down Your Lunch. Thank you, Rick. When we come back, what is the Cardinals offense going to look like in 2026? At least, what's the plan for that? We're going to talk to ESPN Cardinals reporter Josh Weinfuss will join us next. It's Wolf and Luke on Arizona Sports, the local sports leader.
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0: On a Wednesday, we referenced this story on ESPN earlier in the show. The title is Will Cardinals' Deceptive Offense Produce Magic? And it is written by Josh Weinfuss, friend of the show. So we figured, why don't we just get Josh Weinfuss on the show?
1: Yeah.
0: So he's joining us right now on the Arizona Sports Line. Josh, thank you so much for taking time out of your day. How's it going?
2: I am fantastic. And I'll tell you, the smart idea, right? Have me on to talk about my story.
0: it's perfect. It's a great story. I think it's something that I said this earlier. If Cardinals fans are looking for a reason to be excited about the season, it is the upside of a Mike LaFleur offense. So we referenced a lot of it earlier. I just want to start with this question to you. One of the things that really stands out, the way you have it written and some of the quotes you have in there, it seems that much more important for everybody to be on the same page for this to work. So with that in mind, don't they need to have their quarterback like in there for day one of training camp?
2: I think in theory, that'd probably be the best move, right? Like you probably want him there and working with all these guys and making sure that he understands the offense in general, then the next layer is understanding the intricacies of the offense. So yes, I think in theory you want your quarterback there. Now, the one thing that we've heard from Mike LaFleur all offseason is that he's not terribly worried. This is his public sentiment, at least, about Jacoby Brissett not being there because Brissett's run everything that he's done at some point in his career, maybe not in the same fashion that the Cardinals are going to run it, but he's done all this. So it's not like he has to learn, you know, the scheme per se or the parts of the scheme. He has to learn how to put it all together.
1: You know, this is so fascinating to me, Josh. What do you think is the holdup? What do you think it is that the Cardinals, the reason why the Arizona Cardinals haven't paid Jacoby Brissett at the moment? What do you think is the holdup?
2: Well, if I had that answer right now, I'd be driving to Las Vegas to make a lot of money.
1: Yeah.
2: it's hard to tell, right? It's hard to say because On one hand, they know they have him under contract, right? And they don't need to pay him more, right? It's his choice to play or not to play. On the other hand, they've told him he's going to be the starter, and he wants to be compensated accordingly. And I think right now it's a perception issue, right? Like the Cardinals say, we're not going to pay you what a starting quarterback should be paid in the NFL. Then how is that going to reflect in the future on the team? Right? Are other guys going to say, all right, we saw how you handled Jacoby. We don't want to be a part of this. We know how you approach your finances with the most important position on the team. What makes me think you would do it any differently with me? I think part of the reason they don't want to pay him at the moment, or they don't want they don't want to give him the number he wants, is because they know he's not part of the long-term plan. I think he knows he's not part of the long-term plan, and there's nothing wrong with that, right? Like, he has 1 year left on his deal. They're not extending him. They're going to find a quarterback in the future, whether they already have that in Carson Beck or they draft another guy this year. So I think they just want to get through this year with what they have on the books. Now, the flip side of that is Jacoby Brissett is, you know, like you said, he was told he's going to be the starter. He wants to be.
1: Josh, can I just interrupt you on that?
2: Yeah, go ahead. Go ahead.
1: In terms of Jacoby, he was told that. You know that. You can verify that. He was told that he was the starter.
2: Yeah, a source told me that after they signed Gardner Minshew back in March, the source said that Jacoby was told he was the starter because stories came out that Minshew was told he was the backup. And that Jacoby was going to start. Well, a source also told me that Jacoby had not been told at the time that he was going to be the starter, that there was no communication. And then later on, the source told me that Jacoby was told that he was going to be the starter. So, yes.
1: Wow.
0: We're talking to
1: that
0: Josh.
1: That sounds a little cloudy, doesn't it?
0: It's all been cloudy. We're talking to Josh Weinfuss. Josh, going back to your story for a second, you looked at the illusion of complexity that is around the Cardinals offense this season. I thought you made a good point in there talking about how, okay, the goal is simple, right? You want to make the defense think you're going to do one thing and then do the opposite. You would think every team, and you said this in the story, would be trying to do this. So why is there a belief that Mike LaFleur can get his team to do this better than some other teams can?
2: It's a good question. I think it's a matter of who they have on the field. I think from a talent standpoint, this offense is loaded. I think people are going to laugh when I say that, but when you look at the individual talent and the skill players, I would put this group up against probably any in the NFL right now, right? You have an all-pro tight end in Trey McBride. You have a third overall pick running back in Jeremiah Love. You have Marvin Harrison Jr., who he's been good, not great. I don't think that's saying anything that's not true. And you have Michael Wilson, who is just coming off of 1,000 yards. And I think that if Jacoby Brissett's your quarterback, I think that's going to be good or fine. He got Michael Wilson to 1,000 yards after Michael Wilson started with 52 or 58 yards within 5 games with Kyler. Then Jacoby took over and got him over to 1,000, which is quite impressive when you kind of take a step back and look at it. So I think from the individual talent standpoint, they have what it needs to kind of confuse defenses, right? Because the ball can go anywhere at any point and plays can be made. I don't think a lot of teams can say that. But I think the biggest question is, like, can they actually do that? Like, can the scheme actually pull that off? Because here's the thing. The last time Mike LaFleur called plays with the Jets, it didn't go great, right? And he wasn't exactly the primary play caller with the Rams. So a lot of people have this misconception that he's just this mastermind, this offensive savant, when in reality, we don't really know how he's going to do as a play caller because he didn't really call the plays with the Rams. That was Sean McVay's job. So I think it's a matter in this situation of, all right, in theory, it sounds good. On paper, it sounds good. Out of his mouth, it sounds good. Let's see them try to execute it on a play-by-play basis.
1: Josh, what are some of the position battles that you're really going to be focused on when the Arizona Cardinals go into training camp?
2: Yeah, it's a good question. I think the number one right now is running back, right? They have four guys who can start, right? Like, who have started, you know? And obviously, you're going to have to play Jeremiah Love in some capacity because you just took him, third overall. But then you signed Tyler Allgeier, who was a starter, had 1,000 yards, and then he's gone through the situation before. The next season, the Falcons, they drafted Bijan Robinson. Yeah. And then you have James Conner, who's had 2,000-yard seasons in the last 3 years. Then you have Trey Benson, who can come in and play. He can even be a starter if needed. So four really good running backs, how are they going to break that down, right? You can't have all four carry the ball at once. You can't have all four on the field at once. So what are you going to do? Do you keep all four on the roster? Do you not? I think that's going to be the number one position battle. I think cornerback is also going to beat up there because there's a lot of guys who are going to try to vie for like two or three spots because of the way the defense utilizes safeties as their nickel corner. So I think that there won't be a ton of options for playing time for cornerbacks, but I think that that'll be also a very hotly contested contest.
0: We're talking to Josh Weinfuss. Josh, on the defensive side of the ball, you're talking about corner. This defense a year ago had a lot of young players and was getting a lot of hype, and then obviously last season went the way it did. Now, to be fair, a lot of these guys were hurt and not playing by the second half of the season, but how do you view this defense in terms of upside? Like, do you think there still is upside and it's just a matter of tapping in to the potential of guys like Darius Robinson and Walter Nolan the third, or do you feel like there's maybe more of a structural issue here?
2: I think there's more of a structural issue because this is the fourth year of a rebuild that hasn't been really rebuilt, right? Like, or they keep rebuilding it, but nothing's come of it. I think this is a huge year for Darius Robinson, right? Like, if this isn't the year where he blows up and shows why he's a first round pick, I just don't know if it's going to happen at some point with the Cardinals, right? This is a massive year for him. It's also a massive year for Walter Nolan III. We have no idea really who he is. He had one good game last year. He was hurt for most of the season. We don't really know what the Cardinals have in him. Can he do it on a week in, week out basis? So that'll be interesting to watch. And then, inside linebacker, I think it's going to be a strong suit for them. But I just have so many questions about this defense because it struggled so mightily last year. Like you said, a lot of guys were injured, but the second half of the season, they just were not a good unit, right? It's like Nick Rawls even said, they played bad ball. Can they overcome that and play good ball this year? With the players they have on the field, a lot of it's the same as last year. I just don't know.
1: Josh, I want this to be a bit of a game between us, okay? Every time we have you on, I'm going to ask you this question, okay? This is what I'm going to end with right here. What percent chance do you give Carson Beck to start at quarterback week one for the Arizona Cardinals? What? Where does it stand right now, Josh Weinfuss?
2: Wolf. 15% right now.
1: Oh, 15. Wow, 15. I thought you might say zero. I thought you might actually say zero.
2: No, because here's the thing. Like, I don't know how the Jacoby Brissett situation is going to play out as of now. And then I think if that doesn't play out as both sides want, I just don't know what's going to happen, right?
1: Okay.
2: Then, but I think that's going to come down to – I think the backup's honestly going to come down to a training camp battle, right? I don't know if this job is completely Gardner Minshew's. I think if Carson Beck comes in and shows that he is who everyone thought he was and he balls out, like, I see a situation where he could be the backup – and then that could potentially lead to a starting job week one. Like, there's just so many things that have to play out a certain way. But I don't want to say zero. I don't want to say 50%. So I'll go with 15%.
1: Okay, I like it. I like it.
0: It illustrates how crazy things are right now. Josh, thanks so much, man. We'll talk to you again soon.
2: Absolutely, guys. Thanks for having me.
0: All right, that's Josh Weinfuss joining us right there on the Arizona Sports Line. And again, you can check out his story up on ESPN. Just go to the NFL page right now. A story on the Cardinals. Will the Cardinals' deceptive offense produce magic? And he breaks down with some quotes from some of the players and Mike LaFleur what they're looking to do on offense this year. More so, you know, not just the personnel that they have, but what they're actually looking to build offensively. All right, when we come back, we just talked to Mike Hazen about a half hour ago. We're going to get into what the Diamondbacks general manager told us about his plans for the trade deadline, which is actually less than 3 weeks away now. That's next. It's Wolf and Luke on Arizona Sports, the local sports leader.
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14: I'm Jesse Morrison, and here's what's trending now. Eduardo Rodriguez tossed a 1-2-3 second inning in last night's MLB All-Star game, but the National League lost 4-0 to the American League. The Diamondbacks resume their season Friday at home against the St. Louis Cardinals. The Summer Suns are in action today at the Thomas and Mack Center in Las Vegas. They take on the Pistons with tip-off at 3. And the World Cup semifinals are continuing today with Argentina currently taking on England in Atlanta. It is currently 0-0 in the 32nd minute. And the winner of the game will take on Spain in Sunday's final. 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
2: Rick, why?
3: Like what?
4: When you mentioned Jason Mraz earlier in the show.
2: In a negative way.
4: So why would I not play it?
5: This is a song I would use if I was coming out of the bullpen.
3: Is it really?
5: No.
3: You'd be DFA'd before you got to the mound.
5: Yeah.
3: Like, can you imagine going to the bullpen and this is your pitcher's walkout music?
5: No.
3: It'd be like, all right, you just walk right past the mound down to high A.
5: By the way, what kind of music would you call this? What is that?
4: Singer-songwriter.
5: Singer-songwriter.
4: Dude with guitar singing at coffee shop.
3: Yeah. Is that even a guitar? That sounds like a banjo or a
4: ukulele guy at the coffee shop.
3: Yeah. The whole point of this was that it's not firing me up.
5: This kind of makes me want to walk up, grab the guitar out of his hands and smash it.
3: Like, isn't that from Animal House?
5: Yes. Google it, my young crunks.
3: Yeah, I will Google that. That's a funny scene. All right, well, I mean, that was a thing. Rick told me during the break, hey, make sure you have your headphones on to hear this when we come back. I'm like, This is going to be like awesome. Okay. This is going to be like some...

0: Look, it's John Belushi.
1: I'm surprised you had that queued up and ready to go. Mike Hazen joined us earlier in the show. I don't know if he would have if he had heard the open to this segment, but you know what? He didn't. So he joined us earlier in the show. And as is usually the case with Mike Hazen, he gives you a lot for a GM. So we're going to focus right now just on potential trade deadline stuff. And we asked him about buying or selling at the deadline. The deadline is August 3rd, which is less than 3 weeks away now. So we're getting to crunch time.
2: Look, you know what I want to do. I've talked about this, but we also have to be realistic about where we are. Unfortunately, you know, you talk about the Dodgers series. We took on a number of new injuries. We have a lot of guys that are down right now. Now, I'm hopeful that we're going to start seeing some of those guys coming back. That's going to be a huge addition to this team. The Sorokas, the Lawlers, you know, I'm hoping Nelly won't be too, you know, we're going to get an MRI this week. We'll see what happens with him on the other side. Obviously, Burns is on his way back. You know, we'll see what happens with Gallen. You know, Tommy Troy is going to be back. So I'm hopeful that that group is all coming back to us at some point, you know, within the next month or so, plus, you know, differing timeframes on all of those guys. That's going to change our profile dramatically without us doing anything at the deadline. But I would love to be able to add to this team, given if they show us that they belong in the wild card race. But we're going to see where they take us in the next couple of weeks. Mm-hmm. Like I said, we're going to be facing the competition we're standing next to in the wild card standings, and we kind of control where this thing goes.
0: The next couple of weeks, here it is, man. This is going to be really cool, Basin Orleans. It really is, to be coming out of the All-Star break and know that you've got a couple of weeks leading up to the trade deadline. It's going to determine what the Arizona Diamondbacks are going to be able to do.
1: Yeah.
0: That's really kind of cool.
1: Right out of the gate with three at home against St. Louis and then three against the A's. Okay. I mean, every game matters right now because your general manager is using these results to try to determine if he should be buying or selling. But then you go to St. Louis for that Paul Sewald makeup game. Then you go to Washington for three games. Then you go to Pittsburgh for three games and then three in Cleveland. So their final home game, Wolf, before the trade deadline is next Wednesday against the A's. And then they're gone for 10 straight against the Cardinals, Nationals, Pirates, and Guardians. And they'll be here. They'll be back home on trade deadline day, but they won't play till after the deadline that night, which, by the way, is a 4-game series against the Padres, which is probably information Mike Hazen would like to have before the trade deadline, but he doesn't get to have that. But I thought it was interesting in there, too. He talked about how much medical information they get on the guys that are out will influence what they do.
0: Yeah.
1: Because it makes a lot of sense.
0: No, it does.
1: But we haven't heard them say that before.
0: You know what else, too? Just thinking about this, it happens to me every time the trade deadline in Major League Baseball comes around. Would you say that Major League Baseball and the trade deadline, it's hand in glove, is it not? I mean, it is part of the game. Mm-hmm. It happens all the time. Football's starting to get, hey, the trade deadline becomes interesting in the game of football. It never used to be
1: that. Took off like 3 years ago.
0: Exactly.
1: And that's where we are now. Yeah.
0: And I know it's still, you know, the trade deadline and the NBA, of course, that's still a big deal, but nothing like Major League Baseball in the trade deadline coming around. So it's going to be really, really cool to see this. And I've always wondered about the guy inside the clubhouse. What does he think? Because he talks to his agent too. And his agent is out there saying, hey, you know what? I had this team, they're after you. They really want you. And is that a good thing? Is that a bad thing? What if you like the city that you're living in? What if you like the team that you've been with for the last 3 years? Whatever it might be. I just, man, being around the trade deadline and not really being sure whether you're going to be there after the trade deadline or not, I always thought, man, that's a lot to deal with.
1: I also just think in baseball, I mean, you're right. Like football, it's become a bigger part of the season, but I don't think it's reached the same level of baseball yet in the sense of if you don't buy, you're almost selling, you know, because if the Diamondbacks, if we get to the trade deadline and they're like 3.5, maybe 4 back, they might not want to buy, but they might not sell necessarily either. Are you going to trade Cattell or E-Rod? No, probably not. Are you going to trade Paul Sewald? Maybe if they think they're out of it, but if they're still hanging around, no. But if just simply by not buying, you're allowing a bunch of other teams around you to pass you because they will buy. I mean, it's almost like it's almost mandatory in baseball now. If you want to make a playoff push, you're going to have to go out and you've had about 110 games to identify what you need. You better go out and get it. Otherwise, St. Louis is going to pass you, or St. Louis already ahead of them. But you know what I mean? The Padres will pass you if they're buying. So that's why the next 16 games are so big.
0: Yeah, you know, I think you actually were playing some Archie Bradley earlier, too. And Archie Bradley was talking about that as well, the trade deadline and the mindset about it. You know, the fact that you feel the pressure and you know that it's coming. You know, it's a weird, weird part of the profession, especially in Major League Baseball, where it's so common to be traded. I mean, even a minor move you can make, you can be part of some minor move that happens, and yet there's nothing minor about it to you. You know, it's always been a fascinating thought for me how these guys actually deal with this and how much they lean on each other trying to get through this process. But, you know, that's just me.
1: There's one more from Hazen real quick, because we followed up on how much health's going to factor into what they do.
2: You know, Puck and Martinez could be coming back into the bullpen. All those things are going to factor into what we're doing. The bullpen's been phenomenal for the entire year, pretty much. And that's been a real strength of ours. The defense has been a real strength of ours. The offense is the area that I think we've talked about the most and still something that I want to focus on. We can get level of production we've gotten out of the last 4 days, and we might be in a slightly better spot. But I'm not going to just sit on that and just, you know, project that's what's going to happen moving forward.
1: So it's something to keep an eye on. I mean, now you can overread into what they do of like, okay, wait, if they're going all in here, do they know Corbin Burns is coming back this season? I mean, we're probably all thinking that anyway, but yes. Yeah.
0: But it was interesting you brought up Corbin Burns. Mm-hmm.
1: Because it hangs over the season.
0: Yeah, it does.
1: If you make the postseason, but you just barely get in and your rotation's beat up, okay, that's cool, you got in. If you make the postseason and Corbin Burns is pitching,
0: yes,
1: you're dangerous.
0: Should we read into that? More on this as the show unfolds.
1: You know we're going to.
0: Should we read into the fact he mentioned Corbin
1: Burns? That's true. We didn't bring up Corbin. He brought up Corbin. All right, when we come back, when are we going to know? Probably not yet, since he hasn't coached a game yet. But when will we know if Mike LaFleur is the right guy for the Arizona Cardinals? That's next. It's Wolf and Luke on Arizona Sports, the local sports leader.
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0: 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Can Kaman Malawach deliver another strong performance in the Summer League today? 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
1: All right, well, at least it's not Jason Mraz coming back from break.
2: Who?
1: That's what he was playing last.
2: Oh, okay. I don't know who that dude is.
1: Wolf acting like he doesn't have Jason Mraz all over his phone.
2: No idea.
1: Driving home, listening to nothing but Mraz.
2: Crunk. Of course.
1: Of course. All right. Thanks to Josh Weinfuss, who joined us earlier in the show, talking about the Cardinals offense, Wolf. And this, I guess, is sort of a branch of that, or you know, the next logical part of the conversation. But Mike LaFleur stepping into a position that's maybe not the easiest to succeed in right away, I think. Is that fair with the schedule and the lack of clarity at quarterback?
2: And, yes. Yeah. I think it's going to be very difficult.
1: What are you looking for early in his time as Cardinals head coach to get a sense of whether or not they got the right guy or not? Because we're not going to be able to judge him solely on wins and losses in year one. That's just, it's unreasonable.
2: Yeah, I agree with that 100%. You know, we've talked about this before in the past, and for me, based on our needs, 2026 is about development of the players, and that's what I'm looking for out of Mike LaFleur. I want to see Mike LaFleur and this coaching staff develop players. I want to see these players get better. Marvin Harrison Jr. is Exhibit A. Really is. This is a guy that has been okay. He's been okay. It's not like he's been... horrendous. He is not.
1: I was surprised
2: he's been okay
1: when we were talking about breakout players, not Cardinals, breakout players in the NFL, and I threw out Rome Odunze and then pulled up his numbers.
2: Yeah,
1: same draft class, same round. Marv's numbers are better across the board.
2: Yeah,
1: which is surprising to me.
2: Yeah,
1: to see
2: I know.
1: Him there.
2: Once again, I just think the expectation that we had for Marvin Harrison Jr. was high, and you know what, it should be, and I'm going to continue to keep it high. But I think Marvin Harrison Jr., how much better can he get based on earnings? I've seen this happen before. I've seen it happen where a new coach comes in with a new culture and he changes everything. And because of that, he can reach somebody. Now, all of a sudden, you're going to coach Marvin Harrison Jr.

0: And I'm hoping it resonates with Marvin Harrison Jr., Darius Robinson, once again. How much better is Walter Nolan III going to be under this coaching staff? How much better will Garrett Williams be? Will Johnson? These are guys that are really difference makers on the field. How much better do they develop under this coach with this coaching staff? That's what 2026 is about for me.
1: It feels like, in a weird way, like if Mike LaFleur can save Monty Ossenfort's job, then that's a good job by Mike LaFleur in year one. I hate writing off wins and losses, but I'm really having a hard time looking at a way where this team could shock everybody and win 10 games this year. It you don't know who your quarterback is. You just won three games. I think they were better than a three-win team last year. The injuries, you can laugh them off or whatever, but that was a staggering number of injuries. I think they're a better team this year, but look at the schedule they have. They are still very flawed. A lot of the teams they play on their schedule are not nearly as flawed, and all three of their other divisional opponents are not just not flawed, they're really good to great. So it's hard for me to look at LaFleur and be like, well, you better come in here and win nine games. Otherwise, you're not the guy. Like, we had that cut from Chris Canty last week. In fact, I'll play it right here. And I didn't get the vibe that he was trying to pick on Mike LaFleur. He was more just like, this guy doesn't have a chance. This is the cut.
2: Oh, Mike LaFleur with the Arizona Cardinals. I think he's dead on arrival. I see him as a one and done coach. I just don't see a path for him being successful. Like, who's going to be this man's quarterback?
3: Jacoby Brissett or Carson Beck? That's not the answer you want to hear. That's just the factual of me reading a roster.
2: Oh, okay. You hope that everything gets settled out there in the quarterback room. But I think that's going to be an unmitigated disaster in Arizona, especially considering the teams that are in the NFC West. They've got to face off against the Rams, 49ers, and Seahawks twice. Yeah, good luck.
3: We have, it feels like, a one-and-done coach every single year. So the idea of Mike LaFleur being one and done is completely logical, because it feels like that is a thing now in the NFL. Like, oh, wait, we just hired the wrong guy. Let's get rid of him quickly.
2: Good luck.
3: Yeah, exactly.
0: Man, I could not disagree anymore. I honestly, I mean, it's just a situation where, first of all, I believe that Mike LaFleur is a good coach, based on what means. I believe that he's more than qualified to be a head coach in the National Football League. I believe that he comes from a family and comes from a coaching tree that really is going to behoove him and help him out as well. Not only that, too, again, you're going to fire a guy you just hired when you know that your roster has got to develop. Now, listen, if the roster doesn't develop, okay, that will be a failure. It will be a failure to me. Yeah. If Marvin Harrison Jr. does not develop, it will be. It'll be a failure to me if Darius Robinson is not a better player. If Walter Nolan III does not improve, it's going to be, yeah.
1: But don't you feel like Monty's going to be the one that wears that?
0: Yes,
1: that's the case.
0: I do not believe that.
1: LaFleur wasn't here for the first couple of years.
0: And I do. I don't think there's any way he's going to be one and done.
1: No, I don't either. I mean, Is there a world where the Cardinals start like 1-9? I mean, I tend to believe in the NFL, like, they're just going to find a way to win a couple games we don't see them winning. But I can't imagine them being anywhere near the playoff picture even by like early November. It feels like it's already going to, I mean, most people have already written them off now. Is there a world where they start real bad and then all of a sudden the team, you just lose your edge when you're 1-9 and guys are halfway out the door? I mean, that's what I don't want to see happen to Mike LaFleur, because some of that will be his fault, but I think a lot of it will just be the situation he walked into. And yet at the same time, it doesn't really matter at the end of the day. Then we're going into the next year asking the same question. Hey, they get the right guy. So it would be great to see the development that you're talking about, or just clear signs of like, okay, yeah, maybe they only win four or five games, but the ones they lose, they're really competitive. It's almost like Jonathan Gannon's first year. Their record wasn't amazing, but the Cardinals fought. Whereas by the second half of last year, they looked like they were just ready for the season to end.
0: Yeah, no, that's a good point, man. It really is. You know, again, it's a situation where we're going to have to wait and see. But so much of what is going on with the Arizona Cardinals right now is about these players, these young guys developing. I talk about it all the time, but it cannot be stressed enough. And they are the ones.

0: wild card, by the way. They are. You know, by way of example, what if Will Johnson just suddenly became a shutdown corner? Have you seen guys with his talent actually become shutdown corners in the second year they're in the... Yes, it happens. I have seen it. Walter Nolan. What if he is destined to be one of the best three techniques in the National Football League? Does he have the talent to be that? He does. What happens if these guys develop so quickly and profoundly that suddenly the Arizona Cardinals start winning games? Is that a possibility?
1: Yes, that's a possibility.
0: You know what? I know there's guys out there, you're going to be laughing at that. That's fine. Laugh all you want. Laugh all you want, man, because I've seen it happen.
1: But there's also the possibility a guy like Will Johnson takes the next step and you're like, hey, they got something here. And it still doesn't translate to wins this year. It's not like, hey, they were going to win four games. And all of a sudden, Will Johnson's like a legitimate Pro Bowler and you got something here. That might not translate into a lot of wins this year. And that's what I think when you say it's all about player development this year, you want to be in a position where we can talk ourselves into, okay, this is going in the right direction without having to convince ourselves, where it's easy to say, man, Walter Nolan, like they got something there. They got, because, you know, Josh Weinfuss said this before and he's spot on. There are guys on this team that it's easy to potentially get excited about. Marv could just go off this year. But what hangs over it is it's like, man, this is year four of this rebuild. Like, what's taking so long?
0: You know? I've seen the naysayers. I've seen them. I've heard them. Bombed. Falling over the rail.
1: You thinking of anybody in particular?
0: Okay, I just had a flashback.
1: All right, we come back. Over to the basketball. How good does Miles Bridges need to be this year to justify all the controversy around bringing him in? That's next. It's Wolf and Luke on Arizona Sports, the local sports leader.
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15: I'm Jesse Morrison, and here's what's trending now. Arizona Diamondbacks general manager Mike Hazen joined Wolf and Luke earlier today and said he would like to buy at the upcoming MLB trade deadline.
16: I would love to be able to add to this team, given if they show us that they belong in the wild card race. But we're going to see where they take us in the next couple of weeks. Mm-hmm. Like I said, we're going to be facing the competition we're standing next to in the wild card standings.
15: Sticking with the D-backs, outfielder Tommy Troy has been placed on the 10-day injured list with a right AC joint sprain. The Summer Suns are in action today at the Thomas and Mack Center in Las Vegas. They take on the Pistons with tip-off at 3. And the World Cup semifinals are continuing today with Argentina taking on England. It is 0-0 at the half. The winner of the game will take on Spain in Sunday's final. And that is what is trending now.

0: Hey everybody, Dan Bickley here. What will we get from the Summer Suns today against Detroit? We'll talk about our basketball team. 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
1: Live from the Casino Arizona and Talking Stick Resort Studios, Wolf and Luke. We're about to get into basketball, but Rick, I'm like hesitant to ask you what you have back there because you're smiling, which makes me think this is about like the Baja Man or something.
2: So Diamondbacks infielder or former Diamondbacks infielder Paven Smith has cleared waivers and was outrighted to Triple A Reno. So still in the organization.
3: Wow.
2: Still in the organization.
3: Oh my goodness. Still a Diamondback.
2: Sort of.
3: Yeah.
2: In the organization. Can still have his contract selected.
1: So if he goes off in Reno, we could see him.
3: That's right, Bear. You might see him again.
1: We've got a couple friends out there who don't want that. All right. Let's get back into basketball. And the Summer Suns play in a couple hours against the Detroit Pistons. So anyway, interesting to see how that plays out. I mean, Ildemar Vargas, how long did he bounce around before he broke through?
3: That's right.
1: So every time the Miles Bridges conversation comes up, Wolf, the question I keep finding myself asking, and it's there's a lot of questions. I mean, I remember when the trade happened, I thought Dave Burns summed it up real well, where he was, because the trade happened on a Sunday. Burns was like, you know, I just kind of ended up walking around the rest of the day just like, I don't know how I feel about this. The question, though, if I had to boil it down to, and there's so many complicated layers to it and all the off the court stuff that we're just not qualified to talk about here. The one thing that I keep coming back to is just why sign up for all this controversy, all this drama?
3: Yeah.
1: Even if it all works out, even if that's all in the past, you don't know that right now. I mean, stuff coming out over the weekend that seemed like maybe allegedly there was still drama from a few weeks ago. Just why sign up for all of it?
3: Yes.
1: Not that it would make it right, but it's not like you just traded for LeBron in his prime. You traded for a decent player.
3: Listen, there is downside right now. There is downside to this, and there's no upside because he hasn't played yet.
1: Yep.
3: I think you have to, what is your expectation for the upside here? To take on this much of the downside that exists right now. To me, you know, what does that look like? I don't know based on earnings. I really don't. But can I tell you right now that we'll know it when we see it? I know that's probably not what you were hoping to hear.
1: Well,
3: but I don't know if we're going to have an answer yet. We'll know it when we see it. Okay. By way of example, at the Wolfley compound, Dylan Brooks, was I a Dylan Brooks fan before the Phoenix Suns made that move? I was not a Dylan Brooks fan. I was not. When they made the move, I was not a Dylan Brooks fan.
1: No, but you were open-minded about it. And that's a very different situation. I was going to be open-minded about
3: it. Absolutely. But again, it was going to be a situation, prove it. And guess what? Dylan Brooks proved it.
1: Quickly. Yeah.
3: I think the same thing with Miles Bridges. He's going to be able to prove it quickly on the floor. Now, off the floor, that's going to be a whole different situation.
1: Yeah, I can't separate them yet. And so I don't know how quickly he can prove it on the floor. You know, I almost feel like for this to be the right move, to me, this is a move you measure in wins. Like, they better win more games than 45 for this to be worth it. Because otherwise, he's just a guy that's bringing a lot of drama and controversy and blocking other guys I want to see play from playing. If they go out there, hey, you know, we really like the Miles Bridges move. We won 41 games. Okay, then you didn't need to make the move. Like, this is the sort of move you make when you're sacrificing good vibes and you're sacrificing playing time for some of these guys that we're supposed to be developing. If you're doing all that, you better win more games. And again, I have to keep saying this caveat every time we talk about Miles Bridges. That doesn't even justify it for a lot of people, and I get that. I don't think it would justify it for me either, but I'm just trying to get to the heart of why the Suns would even do this. What are they looking at and saying, okay, this is, watch how quickly it's going to change our on the court product we're going to go from a 7 or 8 seed to a legitimate top five team. And it's not going to be because other guys developed. It's going to be because of Miles Bridges.
3: Yeah. Once again, I think of the impact of Dylan Brooks. I can't answer this question without thinking of Dylan Brooks, who had a bit of a reputation as well. Now, that was all on the floor, on the court, his reputation. But we also know it's basically who he is. He's got a little intensity off the floor as well.
1: I also think, though, like this whole conversation just puts the spotlight on how crazy it was that Dylan Brooks fit in here so quickly.
3: Oh, my goodness.
1: For any player. Because, again, he wasn't getting in trouble off the court.
3: No.
1: But I'm just saying, like, to step in, and it was immediate. Like, within a week, like, oh, this is the guy. We needed this guy.
3: So when you think about it, though, what do you think about? You know, I think of Dylan Brooks, I think of the effort that we saw, the intensity that we saw on the floor. I'm talking about as he was competing, you know, on the defensive end of the floor as well. He was a difference maker, and you could see it immediately. And especially, too, when we started hearing all the guys that were being impacted, Colin Gillespie, impacted by Dylan Brooks in the locker room. That cannot be ignored, man. And once again, I'm wondering about Miles Bridges. Do I have the same expectation for Miles Bridges that he's going to come in here after listening to BG, Brian Gregory, after listening to him actually talk about Miles Bridges? Man, that to me got my attention, because if you listen to BG, he thinks he's going to fit like a glove.
1: There's Bobby Marks, and we had him on last month. Just the basketball fit, just purely basketball, when you bring in Miles Bridges to this team.
4: Yeah, I mean, listen, it gives him something they've been searching for. A little bit undersized four, I guess, but a guy who's been a starter and is coming off a year. He averaged, 17, 18 points a game, and has been, other than the, when all the off-court situation happened, had been somewhat durable here. And I would think if you're going to trade a 2033 unprotected first-round pick, it's not going to be for this season alone. And I would expect him to get extended. I think his number right now is 3 for 86. That doesn't mean they're going to extend him for that amount, but I would expect him to be on the roster for the foreseeable future.
1: Yeah, I mean, you don't trade all that for a year. You're obviously in it for the long haul.
3: What is your expectation, though? What does he have to do for you to actually say, I want to see him impacted the way Dylan Brooks impacted the culture of this team? And I think on the floor, I think he'll do that.
1: I think he's a decent player. I think they're already a 45 win team. It's tougher to jump from 45 to 55 than it is to go from like 30 expectations of 30 to 45. So first of all, that sense, it's almost unfair to expect him to impact the team the way Dylan Brooks did, because Dylan Brooks came in, there were no expectations for the Suns. I just think it's going to take a while. Like, I think he's got to win people over off the court, and they've got to win more games. And even then, I think they were going to win more games anyway because of guys like Malawach developing. And I do think there's value to Devin Booker having the same coach for a couple of years and Dylan Brooks being here. So I don't know that it's not going to be something like, we're not going to have 2 weeks into the season where I'm going to be like, oh, you know what? I'm on board. I think it's going to take time over the long haul. I said this to you the other day. I'll say it again. If he gets in trouble off the court again, it is the worst move the Phoenix Suns have ever made, ever. Like, seriously, can you really dispute that?
3: No.
1: Because you signed up for it. So you're banking on him not only getting everything cleaned up, but then taking you to a level where you're a title contending team. And you gave up a lot for him. All right, when we come back, could the Diamondbacks actually be a dangerous postseason team if they get in? That's next. It's Wolf and Luke on Arizona Sports, the local sports leader.
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6: If you're Mike and you're trying to read the terrain here a little bit, there are a few teams in there that feel like they could be fizzle-out candidates. Miami feels like a fizzle-out candidate. St. Louis maybe ends up being a fizzle-out candidate. San Diego, who knows what they're going to do, right? Like, if you believe that eventually those teams are going to slide out, that might be one of your motivating factors to do it as well. With the bullpen performing the way it is, and with the pieces that are in place and some of the guys that are coming back, I could see them being a buyer. fire.
5: Burns and Gambo, afternoons 2 till 6 on Arizona Sports, the local sports leader. 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
1: All right, it looks like England just took the lead with 35-ish minutes to go. But it's a goal in a soccer game, so they're going to review it for a while. It was a nice-looking goal, though.
2: Yeah, so, it was.
1: Messi has this look on his face like, oh, I got to score 2 goals in the final 10 minutes again.
2: We'll just pull this thing out of the fire.
1: Yeah, he's still got, in his mind, Argentina's still got 25 minutes before they have to wake up. Over to baseball.
3: They counted it, by the way.
1: They did. You're right.
3: Yep.
1: All right. 1-0 England. This is they're trying to go back to the final for the first time in 60 years, right?
3: I believe so.
1: I don't think they've been there since they won it. So this could get interesting. All right. So going back to the Diamondbacks, Wolf, this is a question I guess they have to answer internally as the next 2.5 weeks unfold before the trade deadline.
2: It's hard for me to look at England and think that England is actually athletic. I'm sorry, Basin Arnings, it is. It's hard for me to just think of them in an athletic form. And to watch them go out and actually be where they are right now, England, ladies and gentlemen.
1: What is the second most popular sport in England?
2: I don't know. That's a great question.
3: Rugby or cricket?
2: Yeah, maybe cricket.
3: Rugby or cricket.
1: It's got to be rugby, right?
2: I don't know. I really don't.
3: I think basketball's pretty big over there.
2: You know, I think, you know, the Summer Olympics, they come around, ladies and gentlemen, every 4 years, Ron Wolfley reporting.
1: Thank you.
2: Yet at the same time, do you think of England as, oh, they're going to dominate it with the golds? And no, you don't think of that. I realize the Winter Olympics are also something. But does England dominate the Winter Olympics?
1: No.
2: No.
1: That's kind of my point. It's
2: they don't.
1: All they care about is soccer. So you almost feel like just because they've put all of their eggs in one basket, they almost just deserve to win because they care that much.
2: Yes.
3: So according to Spond.com.
1: Okay, well,
3: shout out Spond.com.
1: Trust them.
3: Soccer is the number one sport.
1: Okay.
3: Then rugby.
1: Okay.
3: Then cricket. Then tennis, then golf.
2: Wow, there you go.
3: Okay. There you go.
1: I like how number 6 on the list is athletics.
3: Yeah, like track and field.
1: Okay.
2: Yes.
1: If that meant they were big A's fans.
2: Okay, I just had to get that out. No. Sorry.
1: All right, well.
2: Now, what were you saying, Luke?
1: Don't even.
2: You were saying something.
1: Baseball.
2: Yes.
1: A sport that they don't really care that much about in England. But we care about it here in the Arizona Diamondbacks. The question you have to ask yourself, they have to ask themselves, and really, I guess, so do the St. Louis Cardinals and the Miami Marlins and the Pittsburgh Pirates, is if you make it into the postseason, is that just it? Like, are you just done in the first round? Hey, it's great. We made it in. Okay, this takes the pressure off everybody, but we're out against the Braves or we're out against the Brewers or the Dodgers. Or do you feel like you have the pieces in place to be dangerous if you can get there? I have to think with the Diamondbacks, on some level, they feel like if we get there, we're dangerous because the last time we got there, we took out the Dodgers and went to the World Series. That has to play into your decision-making a little bit, doesn't it?
2: Yeah, I think maybe it does. Yet at the same time, can I just see what happens until the trade deadline? Is that all right see that?
1: You can, because that's not going to answer this question anyway. That's not going to give you the answer I'm asking for.
2: I think right now, Basin Orleans, when you look at it, they are who they are, right? I think we're all kind of looking at it, and is this not who they are?
1: Wait, that sounded dangerously like your analogy earlier, where it was Maluwatch is the Maluwatch. That's kind of where it seems like you're going. You just said the Diamondbacks are who they are.
2: Yeah, you know, at this point in time, 49-47, and I know that, you know, they've won 4 games in a row, mm-hmm. and I know that they have players that appear to be ready to come back at some point in time over the next month. I just don't know if it's going to be too late. I honestly look at the Diamondbacks and the bullpen has been stunning. It's been really, really good. Unbelievably so. The rotation has been an absolute mess. And the bats haven't been great either. And at some point in time, what do you think is really going to get better for them to be dangerous if they get in?
1: I think you just said it right there. Here, let me play this cut of Torey Lovello first, and then I'll respond to what you said. Talking about the bullpen here.
4: Lights out. So I think, what was it, 6 hitless innings today? Yes. I know scoreless, 6 hitless. Lights out. They've taken on that responsibility. They welcomed the challenge, and I want them to continue in the second half. But, you know, guy by guy, I can go look him straight in the eye and say thank you for what you guys have done. I've switched roles. It didn't matter. You guys are just taking the baseball and executing. That's what I always ask.
1: Bullpens are so weird and volatile, and there are years where you think you have a good bullpen and it's terrible, and there are years where you don't think you're going to have anything special and your bullpen's great. And that's kind of what this year is, right? I think if I'm in that front office, it's got to be the front office, because obviously Torey's going to believe his team's dangerous and the players are going to believe they're dangerous. But if I'm in the front office, I'm looking and saying, if our bullpen's this good, if we get in the postseason, I think we're a dangerous team. Because the last time we were there, Ketel Marte had at least a hit in every single game all the way to the final game of the World Series. Like, you've got guys that can make you dangerous if you can find a strong hitting first baseman and fill out your rotation, especially if in the back of your mind, you know, Corbin Burns is coming back.
2: It's amazing. You just listened to Torey right there.
1: This is going to be about England.
2: No. What's amazing is just listening to Torey. Uh-huh. He's a nice guy, you know, like, he really is.
1: What a nice guy.
2: When you listen to him, just listen to, you know, the way he speaks of his players. He truly loves and cares about his players. And I do believe that there are guys that will take advantage of certain coaches or managers in this situation if they think you love them. All right. Having said that, you know what's also so funny about this? Torey is such a class act. He's going to talk this way in front of the media. He's always going to speak this way. He's never going to sell a dude out in front of the media. But don't think for one second that this guy doesn't square dudes up and say, what are you doing?
1: We know for a fact.
2: I know for a fact that he does that. That's exactly right. I've been told that by guys who have actually played for Torey Lovello.
1: Yeah.
2: He will square you up and let you have it. Yet at the same time, he's never going to do it publicly. And you listen to him speak about his guys, man. Now I understand it's the bullpen, and we can all be really positive about the bullpen.
1: And that was after sweeping the Dodgers. So you could ask Torey anything. He was going to find a positive spin.
2: That's right. Yeah, he was in a good mood.
1: Yeah.
2: But I think this notion that Torey Lovello is just, he's coddling these guys. That's all he does, is coddle these guys. We've heard that out there. Isn't that right, YouTube? What up, YouTube? Chaka, bro. Don't buy into that, because I will tell you, he'd not have the success that he does or has had if he doesn't square dudes
1: up. You have to be the only person at the station who calls out YouTube, and then you're like, what up, YouTube?
2: Yeah, well, you know, I mean,
1: what's going on out there?
2: Shocker, bro.
1: I look at the wild card race now, and I have long believed, I think a lot of people do, that the Cubs and Phillies are playoff teams. So to me, there's a lot of baseball to be played, but to me, you've already got the Dodgers, Brewers, Braves, Cubs, and Phillies making the playoffs. So everybody else is fighting for one spot. But when I look around, it's like the Padres don't seem to be figuring it out. I think the Diamondbacks can easily be better than the Pirates and the Marlins. I think the Cardinals are interesting, because they've got some talent on that team. But I think it's doable to get into the postseason. I think it's doable enough that it's worth buying if you're still in this position. And I also think, and again, a lot hinges on if Corbin Burns is coming back. But if they go all in at the deadline, right or wrong, that's going to tell me they think Corbin Burns is coming back this season. Because I don't know that you would go all in at the deadline if you knew he wasn't coming back, you know?
2: By the way, St. Louis, can we go? Can we go on that trip? Can we go to St. Louis?
1: Oh, yeah, sure.
2: Go to the Hill, maybe, and go to Canetto's on the Hill.
1: I think we could probably take Paul Sewald's spot, because it's a one-day trip that wasn't supposed to be there in the middle of the humid month of July.
2: By the way, what's up, Frankie? Frankie Canetto. Shaka bra.
1: Is Frankie on YouTube?
2: Yeah.
1: Okay. Oh, I got to look into this whole YouTube thing. All right, when we come back, is ASU football set at quarterback with Cutter Bowley, or is there still more to be decided there in the next few weeks? That's next. It's Wolf and Luke on Arizona Sports, the local sports leader.
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19: 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Prior results do not guarantee a similar outcome.
1: All
3: I'm Jesse Morrison, and here's what's trending now. Arizona Diamondbacks general manager Mike Hazen joined Wolf and Luke earlier today and said he would like to buy at the upcoming MLB trade deadline.
16: I would love to be able to add to this team, given if they show us that they belong in the wild card race. But we're going to see where they take us in the next couple of weeks. Mm-hmm. Like I said, we're going to be facing the competition we're standing next to in the wild card standings.
3: Sticking with the D-backs, outfielder Tommy Troy has been placed on the 10-day injured list with a right AC joint sprain. The Summer Suns are in action today at the Thomas and Mack Center in Las Vegas. They take on the Pistons with tip-off at 3. And the World Cup semifinals are continuing today with Argentina facing England. It is 1-0 England in the second half. The winner of the game will take on Spain in Sunday's final. And that is what is trending now.

0: it's Gambo. Can Kaman Malawach deliver another strong performance in the Summer League today? We'll react to his performance on today's Burns and Gambo show, 2-6 on the Arizona Sports YouTube channel, the Arizona Sports app, and 98.7 FM.
1: See, Wolf, this is how it's another sign that we're getting closer and closer to football season. If you go on Arizona Sports right now, our own Damon Allred has the too early projected starting lineup for ASU football.
2: Oh, that's cool.
1: And, you know, there is still a good amount of players on this defense, like Montana Warren, Adrian Wilson, Martell Hughes, CJ Fight, Clayton Smith. There's a lot of guys here that they still have, you know, continuity on defense. Offense is very different now, especially a quarterback who I think we all believe that will be Cutter Bowley, the transfer from Kentucky. But that is not a given, according to Kenny Dillingham. This is what he said about the quarterback position, specifically Bowley, actually, last week.
3: So I recruited him to Oregon when I was there. And I just remember he was a really good athlete. You know, people don't give him enough credit for his athleticism. He's a very good athlete, was a good basketball player. And then he had all the arm strength and all the ability of what he could do. And then when he went in the portal, watching his tape really fast. But I remembered who he was, and I remembered a lot about him from his visit out there to Oregon. So it was somebody that I knew I wanted to target from the beginning.
2: Yeah, that's Cutter Bowley that he's talking about right there. What I thought was interesting was the fact that Kenny Dillingham alluded to the fact that this quarterback competition, though, there was competition. And this spring, that competition was very, very acute. And this competition may actually go into the fall, as a matter of fact.
1: Yeah, he has. Let me play this one other cut, because this might be the cut. If not, then I'll kind of jump on top of that.
3: I would say going into the first week is the latest that we'll name one. Very similar to year one. I don't like to play. I like our team to know. I don't like the games behind that as much. You know, if we believe in a quarterback before then and we think he's our guy, we'll announce it whenever they separate themselves. I think the biggest thing in a quarterback battle is you want somebody to separate themselves. Somebody separates themselves and the team sees it. Well, then the team knows it. Everybody knows it. And it's just a formality. It's just a press conference away. But everybody already knows it. When it's tight, I always want our team to know the direction we're going to head before the season starts.
2: Yeah, you know what? There it is. For me, at least, there's nothing wrong with this. There's nothing wrong with this. I think it's the best thing you could actually do is go ahead and say, you know what? We're not sure who our quarterback is. And I love the fact that, once again, he brought up the team, because the team knows it as well.
1: Yeah.
2: These guys separate themselves, and the team knows it, and they're typically the first to actually know this guy's a little bit different, especially because these players, they get to see a Cutter Bowley in a different light, in a different situation, get to talk to him and have conversations with him. What kind of leader is he? They know it better than anybody else.
1: Saw something, I think it was yesterday, and this is a horrible thing to say because I don't have the reference point, but somebody was saying yesterday that Mikey Keene absolutely could start for this team. And it wasn't like some rando, like, right, Mikey Keene blog.
2: Right.
1: It was like a college football publication, but
4: it wasn't start9.win.
1: It wasn't startkeen.win.
2: But that's good.
1: But they have two highly recruited players. Jake Fetty, I mean, that's one of the highest recruited quarterbacks they've ever had, and he's a freshman. And Cameron Dyer's a redshirt freshman. He was highly recruited as well. So you talked earlier in the show about what's great about a dog. A dog is consistent.
2: Yes. Right?
1: Kenny Dillingham is consistent. And I truly believe one of the reasons that he is able to have success retaining his players, I get it, money talks, and you know that's going to be the great equalizer in a lot of situations. But when it's close, I think guys like playing for him because he tells them how it is, and it makes sense when he says it. Like, you're going to see other college coaches this year play these games like, oh, we don't know who our starter is. Like, even into week three, nobody knows. You're not going to keep if Cutter Bowley's your starter, and whoever, Cameron Dyer, is going to transfer if he's not the starter, you're not going to trick Cameron Dyer into staying by each week. And I'm just using Dyer as an example,
2: right,
1: and maybe
2: exactly.
1: I shouldn't use a name, but you know what I mean? Like, just be straightforward with your team. They're not idiots. And that's what I think Kenny does well, is he talks to these guys like they're adults, because they are.
2: Yeah. And, you know, once again, a little indecision. It's not bad going into the fall. Now, as you're rolling around to week one, do you want somebody to separate themselves? No doubt.
1: Be nice.
2: You definitely want to do that because why, based on needs? If you have two quarterbacks, you have no quarterback. Okay? I mean, that's what it comes down to. It's an old saying. It's been around for a long time. But you'd love to see somebody separate himself. You'd love to see Cutter Bowley, frankly, separate himself and prove that he is the starting quarterback going forward. But I don't think it's bad to go into the fall saying, you know what, guys, it's still a quarterback competition here. And what do you say? You prove it. You okay with that?
1: Been saying you want the Cardinals to do since they don't have a clear cut.
2: That's right.
1: Basically say what Kenny just said of somebody separate themselves.
2: Prove it.
1: Make it easy on me. Especially the way ASU's schedule plays out, where you host Morgan State, and you don't play another home game until October 3rd. Okay, so you're hosting Morgan State on September 5th. You'd like to just have your quarterback in that game because your next two games are at College Station and in London in the next 2 weeks. You don't want to be like, okay, we split the Morgan State game, and now Bowley may start the A&M game, but he's looking over his shoulder at Mikey Keen, and then maybe even just go Jake Fetty. Like, the way their schedule's set up, you got to have your quarterback early. You are so locked into a soccer game. What happened up there?
2: I'm just looking at the England's goaltender. He's absolutely going off.
1: Oh, yeah.
2: And it looked like he was going off on his guys.
1: Is
2: that true?
1: He's an angry English guy.
2: Oh, my goodness.
1: His name shows how angry he is.
2: You know what, though? Honestly, it just reminds me of leadership and how important it is. And do you think a goaltender is an important part of a soccer team based on earnings? Yes, of course.
1: Well,
2: came running out from the goal, screaming, and it looked like he was yelling at his guys.
1: He yells at his guys the way a hockey goalie will yell at his defense.
2: I like it.
1: Certainly that's what that's the main decision ASU is going to have to make here over the next few weeks. But I don't hate that they haven't made it yet. And Rick, are you celebrating or are you angry?
4: That was a foul.
1: Nobody has scored.
4: It's a serious foul just now.
1: I haven't
4: seen
1: this fired up since Pete Alonso hit that spring training home run.
2: I can't believe they got nothing out of that either.
1: All right. I'm going to break.
2: Oh, my goodness.
1: You guys are all soccer fans. we come back. What did Mike Hazen tell us earlier in the show about Zach Gallen and Eduardo Rodriguez? I thought they were both interesting responses. We'll get them both to you next. It's Wolf and Luke on Arizona Sports, the local sports leader.
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1: All right, anybody have any soccer thoughts you want to get out here before I start playing some Hazen audio?
4: So if Argentina advances, which it's not looking great right now.
1: This is typically when they start playing.
4: That is true.
1: Only the 84th minute.
4: Then Messi will be playing against Lamine Yamal, and Messi played in a World Cup before Lamine Yamal was born. He had already played in a World Cup.
1: You really had a specific thought you wanted to bring up, okay? Anything from you, Wolf, before I start playing this?
2: No, I'm just looking at the goaltender once again for England. Just very the
1: animated
2: gesticulations.
1: Yeah, he's animated.
2: Are yes.
1: I can't even. I mean, this goes back to what we were saying earlier. Like, what's the second most popular sport in England? The fact that we had to look it up, I think, illustrates how big of a deal this is there. Not that it's a big deal in Argentina or Spain, but I mean, England is just like they are. They're fanatical about it, and they don't ever actually win. Argentina and Spain win. You know, you get that like that relief of actually winning. England actually has a chance here to maybe do something crazy. All right, we had Mike Hazen.
2: Also, too, when I look at it based on it, and I watch the game of soccer, I think how cool the game would be if, in fact, you put pads on and just you could run over a dude.
4: They call that rugby.
2: No, they're kicking the ball.
1: You're saying
4: kick it in rugby though.
1: Yeah, but you can use your hands.
2: But it's
1: in rugby.
2: Not. Yes,
4: maybe Australian rules football is
1: you
4: more.
1: Can use your hands in that though too. No, you're just saying soccer with pads.
2: Don't
1: right?
2: change anything. Play the game of soccer, except you can. If a dude's got the ball, you can
1: just
2: run
1: right through him. Yeah, I
2: well, you can't tackle him. You could just contact him.
1: Argentina just scored.
2: Oh,
1: because
2: man.
1: This is when they start playing with 10 minutes left in the game.
2: There it is. There it is.
1: All right, get ready for extra time. And
2: I mean, are you kidding me?
1: If they could have tackled him, he wouldn't have scored right there. Like if he was wearing full equipment.
2: Who scored?
1: Not Messi.
2: It wasn't Messi.
1: No, that was actually a pretty nice kick from way outside the box. So probably should have covered that guy, as it turns out, because he had all the. He looked like he was lining up for a field goal. He had so much time.
2: Oh, my goodness.
1: All right, so 1-1 in the 86th minute. Can you imagine if England blows this game?
2: Oh, my goodness. Can you imagine?
1: By the time ASU plays Kansas there in 2 months, they won't have recovered yet. Like, the entire country of England will not have recovered if they blow this lead with less than 10 minutes to go.
2: Wow.
1: Mike Hazen was on the show earlier, and we asked him about Zach Gallen.
14: Yeah, Zach hasn't had a great season. We've talked about that. He knows it. He's owned it. Where this medical thing takes us, we'll put that aside. I still very much believe in this guy. I always have. I think this guy has done so much for so long in this league. He has not forgotten how to pitch. I said this on the radio a couple weeks ago. I'll say it again. If we backed up 365 days ago and you guys were asking me about Eduardo Rodriguez, what would you have been saying to me? What were you saying to me at that time? And there's nobody on planet Earth, including myself, that's currently alive that would have looked us in the face and said, Eduardo Rodriguez is going to have one of the best first halves of any Diamondback pitcher in history and is going to pitch in the All-Star game next year. That just wouldn't have been said. And he's carried us, and he's dominated. And so I think these things do go in cycles sometimes. Guys do get in ruts for longer than a couple starts here or there. But, yeah, he's got to pitch better when he comes back. Hopefully, when he's coming back, if this little blow here physically was what was ailing him to some degree in terms of getting the final finish on his pitches, then that could be a deciding factor in how this goes too.
2: Man, you know what? Just listening to Mike Hazen there, I'm sorry. All I could think of was Eduardo Rodriguez.
1: Yeah, me too.
2: why do you say that?
1: Because he brought up E-Rod, and yeah. I mean, that's now sort of the model, right? Of, hey, this guy's struggling, but look how you can turn it around. Now, E-Rod, to be fair, was not pitching well as a Diamondback for 2 years.

0: blow you away with stuff, but it's in the evolution of some of these guys. Merrill Kelly's another example of this. As they get older, their advantage is their ability to pitch, throw multiple pitches, command their stuff, not get rattled when you got first and third and nobody out. It's that's the separator skill, and you have to use it to your advantage. I think he's doing that more. So he's mixing in a curveball now, which he wasn't doing in the past. Like, all of those things that are setting off the hitter's timing or their ability to sit on a particular pitch is creating more doubt. And that's the whole game for pitching if you're not Jacob Mizrowski.
1: Yeah. So, you know, once again, that to me was what was so compelling, because that's what's wrong with Zach Gallen, in my opinion. It's something inside. And I wonder, I'd love to sit down with Zach, because I guarantee you, this is a guy that thinks about this stuff.
2: Yeah.
1: He cares about this stuff. He thinks about this stuff all the time. We've had many deep conversations with him when we've actually brought him on. And, you know, this is the answer. The answer is within him. And I just don't know if he's going to find it in time.
2: It's almost weirder that he's struggling the way he is and a teammate is figuring it out, you know?
1: Right.
2: Like, you would think, like, okay, I'm talking to E-Rod. Okay, what's going on? I'm watching it on a daily basis from 20 feet away. I'm seeing what E-Rod's doing, and yet Gallen's going the opposite direction. He's not, I don't know. Side note, Hazen brought up Mizrowski. Did you see that stat during the game last night?
1: No.
2: Just take a wild guess. How many pitches Jacob Mizrowski has thrown this year that have topped out at 100 miles per hour or faster?
1: Oh, man. I know that he leads the league in that regard.
2: Yeah. He already has more this season than any pitcher's ever had since they started tracking it.
1: Okay.
2: He's thrown 670 pitches.
1: Thank you.
2: How does he still have an elbow?
1: I don't know, man. Seriously.
2: Or does he have the strongest elbow ever?
1: Yeah. You know, and maybe it's just a situation where he has built it up. His body has been calloused to that, base and audience.
2: If his body's been calloused to that, everybody better look out. Because if you can deal the way he's dealing, throw over 100 as often as he does.
1: Do you have any more sound that you would like to play from the freaky Mike Hazen, who's got a massive brain? Freaky Mike Hazen, wheeling and dealing.
2: No, I don't. Not that we really have enough time to play.
1: Okay.
2: Yeah, not here. I can play one more. This is the most important thing he'll be watching over the next couple weeks heading into the deadline.
0: Yeah, look, I think the biggest thing beyond us taking care of business in the next 2 weeks is watching the medical progression of the guys that I'm talking about coming back.
2: Yeah.
0: If I have reasonable to good optimism that Soroka, Gallen, Burns are all coming back in the rotation, and Nelly, at some point as we move through, yeah, that's going to temper my – I was not planning on fixating on the starting pitching group going into the deadline. Now I have to look at that a little differently depending on what the outlook is going to be for that group coming into the second half. So I think the next 2 weeks we're going to gain a lot of information on that group as they move through their progression. Some have already started. And we get to sort of, okay, where do we optimistically or reasonably think they're going to land – in the cycle in August and September. And then what do we have to do to keep the team running until that group gets there?
2: I think that says a lot about what they're going to do here in the next couple weeks. We're going to react more to that tomorrow. England just blew that game.
1: Argentina
2: just scored. So
1: it was Messi who set it up.
3: The pass was crazy.
2: I thought we were joking when I said in the 84th minute and they were losing, this is when they start playing, but Argentina has scored 2 goals in the last 8 minutes.
1: Oh my God.
2: They just do this every game. All right, we're leaving. Now, thanks to Rick and Jamal. It's not over. There's still 6 minutes of extra time, but Argentina is now winning. Thanks to Rick and Jamal for Wolf. I'm looking up Burns and Gambo next in Arizona Sports, the local sports league.
1: Peace and strength.
4: Mike Trout hit a home run at Chase Field, and his own son Beckham was booing him because his son is a Diamondbacks fan. Trading for Mike Trout would be very, very complicated. He's got a no-trade clause, and he is owed a ton of money on his contract. It's unfortunate, because finding that out, my first thought was, wow, how about that guy hitting fourth for the Diamondbacks?
5: Here's something I always bring up when we talk about Mike Trout. 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
0: Phoenix Suns Summer League action continues about an hour from right now in Las Vegas. They're taking on the Detroit Pistons at the Thomas and Mack Center. Tip-off will be at 3. We'll be sure to keep you updated throughout today's Burns and Gambo show for all the latest from the Suns Summer League. Just 2 more days until the Diamondbacks are back in action starting Friday with a 3-game set against the St. Louis Cardinals. Today, they announced that Tommy Troy has been placed on the 10-day injured list. Outfielders listed with a sprained right AC joint, retroactive to July 12th. So technically, he's already accrued 3 of those 10 days. There's no corresponding move along with Troy to the injured list. Additionally, the Diamondbacks announced that Paven Smith has cleared waivers and was outrighted to AAA Reno. And I'm about to talk about the World Cup, so if you don't want those updates right now, I'll give you 3, 2, 1. Oh my goodness, what a tremendous collapse from England. Oh no, we are in the final few seconds of stoppage time, it would appear. Argentina, in the 85th minute, tied what was a 1-0 contest and then took a 2-1 lead in the 94th minute, I believe it was. And it looks like they are about to return in an attempt to defend their World Cup title from 4 years ago. Should that hold, we'll let you know. But right now, there is still a few seconds to go. England going to try everything they can to tie this one up before it's over. Hey, start your day with Arizona's top sports headlines. The Arizona Sports Daily Insider has everything that you need to know before you head out the door. Text INSIDER to 620-620 for more info.
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0: 2 o'clock on this Wednesday in Phoenix. John Gambadoro, Tim Ring, filling in for the ever vacationing Dave Burns.
1: Says the guy who just got back from vacation.
0: I had like 2 weeks off. Took my daughter and her fiance to Ireland and Scotland. And we are waiting for the final whistle here to see if this will be it. We're into the 10th minute of stoppage time. They put 9 minutes on the clock. The goalie is now up, and this might be the final play right here. And, I think that's it. Nope, they didn't call it yet. Argentina leads England 2-1. England was up 1-0. And in the 85th minute, Argentina scored to tie it, and then they kept the pressure on. They got another goal, and they lead 2-1, and we are, the whistle's going to sound any second now.
2: This is
0: now.
2: My favorite part of the match is when we get to the beyond stoppage time.
0: Yeah,
2: and it's
0: like,
2: just, is it going to end? No,
0: like,
2: probably not.
0: How
2: maybe.
0: Much more stoppage time can you add? Like, because the guy was down for 4 seconds? Like, you know, blow the whistle. That's it. But what a choke job by England. I feel terrible for them. Norway would have done better, I think. Norway would have beat Argentina. I was like, this Argentina team, like, you know, they, and there it is. It's over.
1: There it is.
0: You don't have to cry for Argentina because they've advanced.
1: I wouldn't want to be.
2: The truth is, they never left us, Gambo.
0: Argentina versus Spain, and England done in again by Argentina. That history continues. The hand of God goal by Maradona, and now Argentina comes back. You're 85th minute. You're 14 minutes away from advancing, and you're England, and you choke, and you give up 2 goals. And what was it, about a 7 minute span, right? What they
1: maybe
0: scored
1: less,
2: 85
1: less.
2: Minutes, and 95.
0: Yeah. Two goals in less than 5 minutes, and then they get 10 minutes of stoppage time. They don't score there. Argentina advances. We'll get Argentina against Spain. I'm really don't root for either of them. I guess I'll root for Spain.
1: As soon as Argentina tied that game, it was over.
0: It was over.
1: It was over.
0: It was over.
1: You could feel it. It was only a matter of time.
0: Yeah, you know, they went to the prevent defense, England. They went to the prevent defense. We're going to try to run this clock out, and it didn't work. They stopped being offensive. They stopped trying to score goals. All the pressure was Argentina, and they advanced. All right, that's not what our top story of the day is, but the World Cup is down to two teams, Argentina versus Spain. Let's tell you what our top story of the day is.
3: Burns and Gambo, the weigh-in.
4: Baker throws. And a big bouncer. Wait for it to come down. And the American League has pitched the first shutout in the All-Star game in 13 years.
0: Boring. Boring.
1: You know, we were debating
0: boring.
1: Yesterday if it was worth watching anymore.
0: Boring.
1: Last night did not help the cause.
0: No, Corbin Carroll had one at bat. He struck out. Erod had a one inning. He went 1-2-3 in the second inning. That's how your local Arizona Diamondbacks did. But 11 American League pitchers combined to allow 3 hits. There were 3 hits by the National League, and there were 15 strikeouts. For the National League batters, it was a 4-0 win at Citizens Park. It was the fourth shutout in All-Star play by the American League. A very, very impressive pitching performance with the 15 strikeouts. But it wasn't like they had a whole bunch of guys throwing 100 miles an hour. And we're getting beat by, like, Nick Martinez, who's 35 years old, and Michael Wacha and guys like that. The interesting part of it is, like, you know, you didn't see Jacob Mizrowski pitch. You didn't see Paul Skeens pitch. You didn't see Shohei Ohtani pitch or Chase Burns or Yamamoto or Chris Sale or Ashcraft. All of these guys were all-stars. None of them pitched. There's obviously a problem with the all-star process when all of these great players are not even getting on the field and playing. They're all being introduced, and they're not pitching. They're not playing. Cam Schlittler from the Yankees, same thing. Like, you know, the amount of, they got this rule that if you pitch on Sunday, you don't have to play in the All-Star game. So all these guys that pitched on Sunday, you know, you're trying to get your best pitcher to line up and pitch the last game and then hopefully pitch the first or second game out of the break. So what you're ending up with all of these guys being All-Stars, but none of them being able to pitch.
1: Yeah, but it wasn't all because of the Sunday rule. Some guys just chose not to pitch.
0: Some guys did choose not to pitch.
1: And I think that's the bigger issue. I get the Sunday rule.
0: We'll replace them.
1: But when we get guys where it's just not important to them and they prioritize, you know, their physical well-being and their routine, which is fine. Now, I'm not criticizing them for doing that, but the fact that this is happening is just not a great look for baseball in the All-Star game. Having said that, still, what the American League did to the National League last night, you mentioned boring. I mean, it was. I mean, they struck out 15 times.
0: 15 strikeouts.
1: Three hits and no runs. I mean, I know great pitching beats great hitting, but come on. It's an all-star game. The thing took about 3 hours, which is lightning fast for an all-star
0: game. I don't mind.
1: Game.
0: I prefer a 2-1, 3-2 game over like an 8-7 slugfest. I just do. But I enjoy pitching and defense. But this was ridiculous. They couldn't put the bat on the ball.
1: Yeah.
0: They couldn't even put the bat on the baseball.
1: And I get what you're saying about that as a baseball purist. But at the same time, I mean, for an all-star game, the heightened attention on the game, the people that paid all that money, you want to see some runs. You want to see some home runs.
0: Yeah, I get it.
1: I mean, yeah.
0: You should.
1: The young White Sox guy put one out in the later stage of that game. But, you know, I'm sorry. Like, it doesn't have to be 8-7, but how about a 5-3? How about a 6-5? How about a 6-4?
0: You can't have 15 strikeouts. Five straight innings of strikeouts. That's like every at-bat for five innings. Your guy striking out. 15 strikeouts in the game. The only NL star pitcher who did appear was the hometown kid, Sanchez, and he threw 34 pitches in the first inning. He walked two batters, and he didn't pitch very well. Bellinger had an RBI off him. Rice had an RBI off of him, and it was 3-0 American League before everybody sat down in their seats. This Sanchez has been unbelievable.
1: And think about that, though, Gambo. There was three runs in the very first inning, and then basically nothing. 90% of that game was nothing outside nothing. Of the home run.
0: One solo home
1: late
0: run.
1: In the game.
0: Yeah, so you went 8.5 innings right, after the first with only one run.
1: Right.
0: It was a boring baseball game. It was a boring game. And I don't know. You know, we always talk about this every year. What could they do to spice it? I don't know. Nothing. Just nothing.
1: I mean, they got the guys mic'd up. I thought Fox did a good job with the Sandlot bit with Ray Charles and the bikes and the kids.
0: That was pretty outstanding.
1: I thought that was really good.
0: That was really outstanding, the Ray Charles bit with the Sandlot. I liked it.
1: I heard some people criticize it. Oh, it's hokey, false patriotism. I thought that was not so much a celebration of the country. I thought it was a celebration of the game of baseball. And I think baseball is trying to appeal to a younger audience. And they tapped into that with the nostalgia, with the Sandlot motif.
0: Yeah, but to not see, I mean, if I said, you want to see Ohtani pitch. You want to see Yamamoto
1: pitch.
0: You want
1: to see Judge hit.
0: You want to see Skeens, Mizorowski. You want to see Judge hit. You know, and then you don't get it. And it's like, you know, you feel kind of unfulfilled. Like I got home and there was nothing else on. So, Ivy's put it on. We watched it, and God, it was it was boring. It was just a really boring baseball game.
1: Bellinger was the MVP.
0: Yeah.
1: Hometown
0: for
1: kid.
0: For the
1: Yankees. He's the fourth Yankee ever to win the MVP in an all-star game. I was wondering, being the Yankee guy that you are, can you name the other three? And it's not who you think it might be.
0: You mean it's not Ruth, well, DiMaggio, or Gehrig?
1: Yes, or Mantle. It was remarkably Babe Ruth only played in two All-Star games as a Yankee because the All-Star game started in 1933 and he was gone from the Yankees by 1935. But Jeter won in 2000.
0: Okay.
1: Nobody won before 2000. How about that?
0: Jeter was nobody. The first. Yep. Oh, it was all after 2000.
1: Yep. Mariano Rivera in 2013.
0: Okay.
1: Stanton in 2022. And Cody Bellinger in 2026. Only two teams in baseball have had more All-Star Game MVP winners than the New York Yankees.
0: Yeah, you think about the Yankees, like Yogi Berra didn't do it, and Mantle, and Maris, and DiMaggio, and Ruth, and those guys. It was
1: Reggie Jackson and Dave Winfield.
0: Reggie Jackson.
1: Nobody until 2000 when Jeter won it. So the Orioles have five MVPs, and
0: Dave
1: the Giants
0: Winfield,
1: have
0: once
1: five.
0: Called Mr. May by George Steinbrenner. Because Reggie Jackson was Mr. October, and Dave Winfield always sucked in the playoffs, so he called him Mr. May. This guy's great in May, but he's terrible. When it matters the most, he's terrible. All right, so the All-Star game was boring. The Arizona Diamondbacks, Mike Hazen was on with Luke and Wolf this morning, and he talked about the trade deadline. We'll play some of those cuts there, and we'll talk about some of the top prospects in the organization. Are any of these guys untouchable? That's next, right here on Arizona Sports, the local sports leader.
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0: Here is the text I just got from Chelsea Gambadoro. The lovely Miss Chelsea. The World Cup is so rigged. How does Argentina always score multiple goals in the last 5 minutes of every game? That's the text I just got from my wife.
1: Right.
0: The World Cup is so rigged. How does Argentina always score multiple goals in the last 5 minutes of every game? Anybody have an answer for my wife?
1: Well, it's
2: FIFA
1: a little bit, I mean, how
2: is
1: does
2: my answer?
1: How did Tom Brady always win the game in the end for the Patriots? I mean, they just know how to do it. They
0: Someone
1: just
0: they played Eli Manning and the Giants and got their S's handed to them.
1: they just know how to flip that switch.
19: Yeah.
1: And you know, I know nothing about soccer, but I know a little bit about sports, and that's what they do. That's what they do.
0: They're just great at it.
1: You better have a two-goal lead with three minutes to go.
0: Egypt had a two-goal lead.
1: Yeah, but there was at least a little bit of time.
0: Not a lot.
1: That's what I mean. You better have a two-goal lead with 2 minutes to go.
0: Or you're in trouble. Having I didn't have any haggis when I was there. It's disgusting. But I mashed something or other. And Egypt's up 2-0. Like, Argentina's getting knocked out. And they scored two goals. And then they score another one. And they win three. I'm like, it's unbelievable. Just unbelievable. All right. The Arizona Diamondbacks, the trade deadline. Mike Hazen was on with Luke and Wolf this morning. Here's what he said about the trade deadline.
20: Look, you know what I want to do. I've talked about this. But we also have to be realistic about where we are. Unfortunately, you know, you talk about the Dodgers series. We took on a number of new injuries. We have a lot of guys that are down right now. Now, I'm hopeful that we're going to start seeing some of those guys coming back. That's going to be a huge addition to this team. The Sorokas, the Lawlers, you know, I'm hoping Nelly won't be too, you know, we're going to get an MRI this week. We'll see what happens with him on the other side. Obviously, Burns is on his way back. You know, we'll see what happens with Gallen. You know, Tommy Troy is going to be back. So I'm hopeful that that group is all coming back to us at some point, you know, within the next month or so, plus, you know, differing time frames on all of those guys. That's going to change our profile dramatically without us doing anything at the deadline. But I would love to be able to add to this team, given if they show us that they belong in the wild card race. But we're going to see where they take us in the next couple of weeks. Mm-hmm. Like I said, we're going to be facing the competition we're standing next to in the wild card standings, and we kind of control where this thing goes.
1: Well, they are smack dab in the middle of the wild card race now. Now, will they be there as the trade deadline looms? They have 16 games between now and the trade deadline, which is a hair later this year, August 3rd. He's talking about the potential of some guys coming back. Yeah, some of these guys would be great late-season acquisitions, like a Burns or a Martinez. But can you count on that, Gambo? Tommy Troy, by the way, officially did go on the IL today, so he's going to be out for a little bit.
0: So he mentioned a lot of guys, right? He mentioned Burns and Martinez and Lawla and Troy. And don't forget, you've got that unbelievable left-handed bat option in the minor leagues now in Payman Smith.
1: You can bring him up at any time.
0: You can bring him up at any time. You know what, that left-handed bat, you know, somebody can give you about a 140 batting average and either strike out or ground out weekly to second base. You've got that guy now.
1: Hey, listen, he's a former top 10 pick. He just needs an opportunity.
0: He did clear. Nobody picked him up, and he is in the minors now for the D-backs.
1: But seriously.
0: I don't think that you can count on any single guy that he, but you can't count on it. There's a difference, right? I hope these guys can come back and play.
1: That's kind of where I was going with that.
0: It's mid-freaking July. You know, we're running out of time here. If they come back and help, that's great. It's gravy. But you can't count on that. You can't be like, we need a starting pitcher. We got Corbin Burns. He's like, because you thought you'd have Corbin Burns back by now. You thought you'd have him back by now.
1: And just because he's back doesn't mean he's going to be effective. Right,
0: you
1: want to
0: bat? You're like, okay, yes. We got to get Lawla. You got Lawla back, but then he got hurt again because he always gets hurt. He always gets hurt. So you can't count on any single one of those guys. If they come back and they help, great. I wouldn't count on it. So I would prepare to get somebody else if I want a starting pitcher or I want a bat.
1: I think the only guy I would probably count on right now to come back and help immediately would be Soroka. Just given the fact his injury is a strained butt, you know, a glute, and he's going to be probably out for a couple of more weeks, so he may be back as we hit August here. So I have hope that Soroka can come back and pitch the way he was pitching. But you're right, Lawla will be back in August too, but is he going to stay healthy once he's back? Now that's a concern. Now Troy is down, and clearly Puck and Nelson, I think we cross them off the list for 2026. Martinez, we'll see, and then you mentioned Corbin Burns, Gambo. I mean, it's hanging around out there. We talked about it yesterday. If they're still in the race, will they, you know, push it and get him out there? And can he be effective in September for the final month of the season? That's, I think, a pie in the sky, best case scenario, that he's ready to go for the final 4 weeks.
0: You're at right now 96 games played. 96. So that means there's 70 left. So every fifth start would mean 12 starts as of right now for every starting pitcher. Every starting pitcher has about 12 starts left. So that'd be 50 plus 10. That's 60. Maybe it's 14. Because what did I say? 59, 62 plus 4, 66. So it's like 14 starts left. So every five starts that goes by that you don't have Burns, is that's one less start you're going to get out of the guy. You're going to eventually get to the point where there's only like five starts left possible for a guy like that, because he's not coming back anytime soon. So I would rather get somebody at the trade line that I know is going to get more starts. Because if Burns comes back, first of all, I don't know how effective he's going to be. You got to have to work him up. He's going to be a 4 to 5 inning pitcher, right? He's not going to be able to go out there and throw 7 or 8 innings right off the bat. So I think you got to be somewhat leery there. I'd rather go get a guy at the deadline that I know is capable right now of giving me 7 innings.
1: Especially because right now you don't have 5. Maybe when Soroka comes back, you do have 5. But we talked about it yesterday. What's more important, the bat in the middle of the lineup that can give you some pop and knock in some runs, or a starting pitcher? I think exactly what we were talking about 2 seconds ago with Burns is the uncertainty there. That's why I think really a starting pitcher might be more valuable for this team at the deadline than a big bat. You think they don't have enough to give both, to get both, but they wouldn't want to.
0: I was looking at the price.
1: Give up enough. I mean, clearly they do, but they wouldn't want to give up enough to get both.
0: Your number one prospect is Ryan Waldschmidt. I don't want to trade him. Number two is Tommy Troy. I don't want to trade him. Number three is Kasen Cunningham. I don't want to trade him. You know, so that's your top three prospects. Then you get into J.D. Dix and Ryder Helfrich, who was their draft pick this year, the catcher. They're not trading him. Chrysantis, the second baseman. Luis, the shortstop. Their pitchers are Egan and Hageman. I don't know how highly valued their starting pitchers are in the minors. I don't think they're valued that high. James Groover. Like, to get something, you're going to have to give something up. But there's a few of those guys who I'm like, I'm not trading Waldschmidt or Troy or Cunningham. I'm not trading any of those guys. Like, I need those guys. Like, I need them for my future. So I'm not trading any of them. So there's got to be a list of guys that they have that are kind of untouchable. And then you start to be like, what can Lou James Groover get you? Or do you kind of look at him as your first baseman of the future? Like, you got to kind of figure this out. Or third baseman, because he can play third base. So they've got to figure out who's a big part of their future and who's not. And then what do you want to give up to go get something that you need?
1: And I said this the other day, you don't want to deplete your farm system or give up a prospect just to chase the third wild card spot in a year where the Dodgers are once again dominant. I get it. You want to get in the tournament. Once you get in the tournament, anybody has a chance.
0: You just swept them.
1: I know.
0: Come on.
1: Okay.
0: You rocked Yamamoto.
1: But I mean, you're not giving up Waldschmidt to get the final piece to put you in the third wild card. Right, you might be willing to give up a super top prospect if you feel like you are one player away. You're that closer away to winning the World Series. Mike Hazen on what he's going to be watching. What's the most important thing he'll be watching over the next couple of weeks?
20: Yeah, look, I think the biggest thing beyond us taking care of business in the next 2 weeks is watching the medical progression of the guys that I'm talking about coming back. Yeah. If I have reasonable to good optimism that Soroka, Gallen, Burns are all coming back in the rotation, and Nelly, at some point as we move through, yeah, that's going to temper my – I was not planning on fixating on the starting pitching group going into the deadline. Now I have to look at that a little differently depending on what the optimism – what the outlook is going to be for that group coming into the second half. So I think the next 2 weeks among – we're going to gain a lot of information on that group as they start – as they move through their progression. Some have already started. And we get to sort of, okay, where do we optimistically or reasonably think they're going to land – in the cycle in August and September, and then what do we have to do to keep the team running until that group gets there?
0: That's Mike Hazen on the pod. They'll keep an eye on the health, the pitchers, and trying to figure this all out. Trade deadline, you still got a few weeks to go. It may depend on how they play out of the gates with the schedule that they have. Coming up next, the Arizona Cardinals. It's been a long time since they've won a playoff game. Only 3 teams have failed to win a playoff game in a longer time period. We'll tell you who they are, and we'll talk about that next right here on Arizona Sports, the local sports leader.
19: 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The home of Arizona Cardinals football. The home of Arizona State Sun Devils football. 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
2: I'm Mitch Varaldis, and here is what's trending now. Let me clear my throat first. That would be more appropriate. Phoenix Suns Summer League action continues about a half hour from now. They're going to tip things off in Las Vegas, taking on the Detroit Pistons at the Thomas and Mack Center. We'll keep you updated throughout today's Burns and Gambo show. All the highlights you'll need to know about the Suns in Summer League. Just two more days until the Diamondbacks are back in action, starting Friday against the Cardinals. Today, they announced that Tommy Troy has been placed on the 10-day injured list. Outfielder was listed with a sprained right AC joint, and it's retroactive to July 12th. So he's technically accrued 3 days on that 10-day injured list. There's no corresponding move for the moment. Additionally, the Diamondbacks announced that Pavin Smith has cleared waivers, and he was outrighted to AAA Reno. And in World Cup action, this is your spoiler warning. 3, 2, 1. The reigning champs are back and hopeful to defend their title. Argentina came back to defeat England 2-1, scoring in the 84th and 92nd minutes of the match. They will now face Spain this Sunday at noon in New Jersey for the right to hoist the World Cup trophy a second consecutive time. The consolation match between France and England will be Saturday at 2 o'clock in Miami. 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
3: Today is going to be the day that we're going to throw it back to you. What's all this then? Did England make the bloody World Cup final, did they? Those buggers Bickley and Murata will talk about it tomorrow, 6 a.m. I'm a Wonderwall. It's coming out.
0: It was December 30th, 2001, when the Miami Dolphins beat the Indianapolis Colts 23-17 before they lost to the Raiders. That was the Super Bowl where the Ravens just beat the crap out of the Giants. You remember that one?
1: Yes.
0: The Ravens beat the Giants to a pulp. Giants had shut out Minnesota 41-0, and then they played the Ravens and got smoked by the Ravens. That's the last time Miami's won a playoff game, believe it or not. The Miami Dolphins have gone 25 years without winning a playoff game. A quarter century without winning a playoff game.
1: I mean, Dan Marino wasn't the quarterback when they won that last playoff game, but essentially it was just a hair after he retired. So really, I mean, they have really had zero playoff success since Marino shut it down. I mean, that's incredible. I think Jay Fiedler might have been the quarterback of that particular team, but I can't remember back in 2001. But in any event, 25 years is a long, long time.
0: And the other droughts, teams that have gone, the only teams that have gone longer without a playoff win than your Arizona Cardinals are the Dolphins, who did it 25 years ago. The Raiders last won a playoff game 23 years ago. That's a long drought. And then the New York Jets 15 years ago was the last time they won a playoff game. That had to be Rex Ryan and Mark Sanchez.
1: Had to be
0: at that time.
1: Because Sanchez won quite a bit in the playoffs for a brief couple of year stretch there.
0: Then the teams that have not won it in 10 years, your Arizona Cardinals have not won a playoff game in 10 years. So the only teams that have gone longer without winning a playoff game are the Jets at 15 years, the Raiders at 23, and the Dolphins at 25. 10 years since the Arizona Cardinals have won a playoff game. Doesn't seem to be a streak that's ending anytime soon, but what you don't want to happen is you don't want to go into that next category where 10 years becomes 15. Because you start looking at those droughts and that becomes misery for a fan. That becomes absolute misery for a fan.
1: I think the fan base is already there. I mean, because...
0: But there's a lot of teams that are bunched up. Like, okay, teams that have gone 10 years without winning, Carolina, Arizona. Pittsburgh hasn't won a playoff game in 9 years. Atlanta hasn't won a playoff game in 8 years. The Colts, 7. The Chargers, 7. The Vikings, 6. The Titans, 6. Now, at 10, you know, you've got a longer drought than those teams. But, you know, you want to try to... You know, look, I don't see Miami or Vegas or the Jets winning anything anytime soon, but I also don't see the Arizona Cardinals winning a playoff game anytime soon.
1: But keep in mind, though, yeah, some of those teams haven't won in 9, 8, 7 years, but they've been there. That the problem with the Cardinals is outside of the wild card disaster in Los Angeles 5 years ago. The Cardinals don't even get there. Okay, yeah.
0: That was an absolute train wreck of a game.
1: They won in 2015, hence the 10-year drought. That was the famous Carson Palmer to Larry Fitzgerald in overtime game after the Packers hit not one but two Hail Marys in the final seconds of that game. But the Cardinals haven't even been back, save that wild card. And that's a wild card game in L.A. that Cardinal fans do not want to recall. Because you're right, that was about the worst playoff performance, I think.
0: Maybe. Well, they tanked at the end of the season because they had home field wrapped up. They basically had home field wrapped up. They just had to win one of their last couple of games, and they lost them both. And so they had to go on the road to the Rams. They should have been at home, but they ended up having to go on the road, and they were just blown out. Kyler Murray was terrible. It was Kyler Murray's one playoff appearance with the Cardinals, and they got blown out in that football game. We try not to remember it. It was that bad of a game.
1: Well, if you remember, Gamble, in December, they were not only in line to host a playoff game, they were in the hunt for the number one overall seed.
0: They were like 10-1. Right, was it 10-1?
1: It might have been. It was 10-2. It was 10-2.
2: 10-2 in line for a first round bye.
0: And right for a first round bye. We were talking about Kyler being the MVP. Everything was going their way, and they absolutely. And then I remember we're like, this is Cliff Kingsbury. This is what his teams do. Go look at him when he was in college. His teams collapse at the end. They absolutely collapsed. They blew the division. They blew the home field advantage for a playoff game, and they had to go on the road and take on the Rams, and they got slaughtered. They got absolutely slaughtered in that game.
1: Since they went to the Super Bowl 2008, which is getting on 20 years ago now, they have two playoff wins. Both came against the Packers, both came at home, and both came in overtime. But they've had two playoff wins now in the last 18 years. And I agree with you, Gamble. It's not changing this year, not with this schedule, not with the quarterback situation. So the question is, when
0: the quarterback situation changes favorably, when it changes favorably. Now, in the past, they've been able to have success almost getting quarterbacks off the scrap heap like Carson Palmer and Kurt Warner. Those guys really worked out well for them. But they haven't done very well at drafting quarterbacks. Murray didn't work out, and Rosen didn't work out, and Leinart didn't work out. And, you know, Jake Plummer did win a playoff game for them. He did win a playoff game. They beat the Dallas Cowboys, and then they lost to the Vikings. Then he went to Mitch's Denver Broncos. But like they have not really had success at drafting quarterbacks. Now, they've also, while they did have success with Warner and with Palmer, they also tried a lot of other guys that didn't work out, from Boomer Esiason to Dave Brown to Ken Graham. They've gone that route many, many a times. To Sam Bradford, complete waste of $15 million, Sam Bradford
1: was a disaster.
0: Like, so they've had it's not like that works out all the time. Most of the time it doesn't. They just caught lightning in a bottle twice, once with Warner and then once with Carson Palmer. The draft has not given them the benefits of the quarterback that they've needed. You use the draft to get you that franchise quarterback. Like, if I look at these teams, Miami went free agency to get their quarterback. They got the Green Bay kid. The Raiders drafted Mendoza, so they've got him, and the Jets are just a mess at quarterback. So the Jets are a mess. So you kind of look at the teams that have had longer droughts, and only one of them right there drafted a kid that they think could be their franchise guy. Now, Miami may eventually do it, and the Jets may eventually do it. Miami, you know, they got a short-term fix at quarterback. We'll see if it works out or not. But the Raiders did draft their guy, and Mendoza trying to end this 23-year drought of not winning a playoff game.
1: And if the schedule bites the Cardinals like we think it very well may, the Cardinals are going to be in a position to take a quarterback next year. That's why, you know, this quarterback situation now with Brissett holding out, and do you pay him? Do you give him what he wants? You got to see Carson back. You got to see him for 6-7 games so you know whether or not you need to draft a quarterback in the top five. Now, if you don't have a top five pick, that means either Brissett or Beck won enough games, and that's kind of your answer in and of itself right there. But there's some good quarterbacks coming out next year, Gambo. I mean, really good NFL caliber quarterbacks. You never know.
0: You're high on the Notre Dame kid, right? You keep telling me you like this kid.
1: I do like him, and obviously like Arch Manning. I like Dante Moore. I'm not so sure about Julian Say, and there's some other guys in there as well.
0: You'll have the Texas Tech kid, Sorsby.
1: He will be available.
0: He'll be available in that draft.
1: I don't think he's of the caliber that these other guys are, but we'll see. And we'll see how this season plays out in college football in terms of who will be the first quarterback off the board. But yeah, CJ Carr is pretty good now. He's pretty good. So unfortunately, if you're the Cardinals and you're in a position in the top five and you have to take a quarterback because you didn't see enough out of Beck or you didn't like what you saw, you know, then you go back and say, man, I wish we would have taken a guy who could help us in the third round this year. But I understand why they did, and they took a flyer on Beck, but they had the opportunity to draft him, and they went ahead and did that. But now you got to play him. You got to play him.
0: At least, to me, six games.
1: Six, seven games.
0: Yeah. Now, I don't know if I want, you know, I want to kind of avoid the disaster of playing against some of those really brutal defenses like the Broncos and Seattle and the Rams. So, to me, that six-game mark is up. You look at their schedule, five of the final six games are at home, and there's a bye week in there. The final six games are perfect for me, for like almost like a good landing for him to get his feet. He'll have plenty of experience by that time, a lot of reps, a lot of game film, a lot of stuff to study. That might be a good time. Anything before that, to me, you take the chance of him having that game where he gets sacked seven or eight times.
1: Well, you don't want to open up at Arrowhead. You know, that's a week 11 game. So I think that home game versus Washington in week 12, which gives you a six-game ramp up.
0: Yep.
1: But again, we have to see how this thing plays out. I mean, what is the record as they mow through these first 11 weeks of the season?
0: Right, if they start off 1-7, do you try to do it earlier? Or could you go from Brissett to Minshew to buy yourself more time?
1: You could do that. What if Brissett or Minshew gets hurt? You know, so there's other things at play here. But the bottom line is you have to see Beck play. With this quarterback class coming up and potentially picking in the top five, you have to find out what you have in Beck.
0: They did it again. Argentina rallied from behind to win a game. They now advance to the World Cup final. There was no hand of God goal on there, but we'll talk about the World Cup next right here on Arizona Sports, the local sports leader.
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4: All right, no Lauren today, so Mitch is doing a double duty with his little bucket hat on.
5: Hello.
4: You know, little bucket hat, Mitch?
6: Bucket hat, Mitch.
5: Yeah. Makes me look focused.
4: Is that what it does?
6: Does it, though? Does it?
5: I just wanted to change up the hat game, you know. Yeah, I got a variety of hats. You've seen them.
4: Looks good.
6: You need some lures on there.
4: Is that a Converse hat?
5: No, I'm...
4: I got to see a star. It's not a Cowboys hat. I do see a star.
5: New Hatton.
4: New Hen?
5: New Hatton.
4: New Hatton.
5: New Hatton.
4: Okay.
5: Not familiar with them, but right. I got it at the Chance the Rapper concert last year.
4: Chance the Rapper?
5: Uh-huh.
4: Was that at the Suns Arena?
5: That was at, Arizona Financial is where it was at last year.
4: Okay.
5: He's coming back soon, I think, later
4: Chance
5: this year.
4: Chance the Rapper, okay.
5: Not right. The poll question today, though.
4: That's not the poll question. What is the poll question?
5: I do like this poll question for what it's
4: worth. Okay.
5: Which summer league player for the Suns will get the most minutes this season? Kaman Malawach, Rashier Fleming, Koa Pete, or Kobe Brea? Who's going to get the most regular season minutes of those four?
4: Fleming.
6: I'm going to go Fleming too.
5: I do think there's a case for Kaman, potentially.
6: There is. But given that Oso and Mark Williams are also kind of manning that position, I'll defer to Fleming.
5: Yes.
6: At this point.
5: Okay.
6: I'm open-minded to Koa Pete.
5: And Kellen brought up an interesting point, too, on Monday about how maybe the quote-unquote camp battle between Pete and Fleming might be a little bit closer than we think. Maybe. I don't know. But the audience right now is really buying into what the big man's doing in the summer league. 51% going with Kaman Malawach going to get the most minutes this year.
4: Okay.
5: Koa Pete, they like the new guy, 25% of the vote. You guys with Rashier Fleming, you've got 20% of the vote behind you. And poor Kobe Brea, 3% of
6: the vote. I think it would be a very good thing for the Suns present time and long term that if Malawach is the correct answer to that poll question.
5: I think a lot of us would agree.
4: Yeah, at some point he will be. At some point, like if you said 3 years from now, I think it's him and probably Koa. And maybe they'll pass Fleming by. Right now, I'm going to go with Fleming. All right, that's on ArizonaSports.com. You could vote on that. Argentina, dramatic come-from-behind victory over England at the Mercedes-Benz Stadium in Atlanta. And they win 2-1. It looked like England was going to get to the championship game. England has not won a World Cup. They only won one. And they won it the year I was born, in 1966. So their drought is now 50 years, 60 years.
6: 60, buddy.
4: 60.
6: I hate to break it to you.
4: Yeah, damn, I'm not 50. I'm going to be 60. So 60-year drought

0: at least 6 more assists than any other player in the last 60 years. He's 39 years old. Check this stat out. He's recorded a goal or assist in 11 straight World Cup games dating back to 2022. That is the longest streak since 1966, the same year that England had won it. So they scored 2 goals. England's up 1-0, 85th minute. And they're, you know, looks like they're on the verge of being able to win. They've got to get through 5 more minutes in stoppage time. And they just went into this, almost looked like a prevent defense. And Argentina was able to come back. They were able to tie it up on a goal by Enzo Fernandez.
1: Phenomenal shot, by the way.
0: Great shot from about 20 yards out. That was in the 85th minute. And then Martinez headed in a goal. In stoppage time, about 2 minutes into stoppage time, he headed in a goal and Argentina advances. And there's a big rivalry there. I didn't know a whole lot about it. I asked one of my friends in England and I said to him, because I mean, you know, the Maradona goal, the hand of God goal, it was he used his hand to score a goal. And back then they didn't have all the video replay. And a lot of people in England are very pissed. He always said it was a legit goal. It wasn't. He scored it with his hand. And in England, they're all pissed because he right. never apologized before he died.
1: But you know, he did later come clean. Maradona did.
0: Did he come clean later? He never apologized for it.
1: In his autobiography, he said, "Now I can say what I couldn't at the moment. What I defined at the time as the hand of God. What hand of God? It was the hand of Diego."
0: I asked a buddy of mine, I said, like, you know, I said to him, I go, "Do people in England still talk about the hand of God goal?" He goes, "Every time we play Argentina, every time." And he just brutal, gutted. "We invited too much press or almost inevitable." You know, they're distraught right now because they lost that game. But yeah, there is a big rivalry between, and I didn't know a whole lot about this because I'm not the biggest World Cup soccer fan. I know Italy's won it 4 times. And I remember when they won it the last time and I was excited. And I was actually in Italy when they won the Euros like 5 years ago. But this is the first meeting in 21 years that they had played each other. And a lot of the hatred comes from 1986 when Maradona scored what many people think is the most controversial goal in the history of the World Cup.
1: I wouldn't have counted in today's era.
0: It would not have counted.
1: Absolutely.
0: No.
1: He hit it in with his hand.
0: Now, there was the British invasion of Argentina. There was like, then there's a lot of stuff. The Falkland Islands.
1: The Falkland Islands. Remember that news story?
0: Yeah,
1: old
0: of course. Oh my gosh. Course. So there was a lot. You know, Britain initially claimed the Falklands in 1774. They reasserted its rule in 1832 and then in 1982. And then the Argentinian military forces invaded and it triggered a 74-day war. There were almost 1,000 people that died. So at the time, there was a lot of dislike between the two countries, between England and Argentina. And I think some of that still festers today. You know, they played in 66. England won that game 1-0. Then England went on to win it. And obviously, in 86, Maradona scored that big goal and they won it. And then they were playing again today. And it was like a big deal to a lot of the people in England and Argentina. That's a big game. There was a lot on the line. Look, I would have loved for Norway to have won and Norway to have played. But England beat Norway. I was rooting for England. I wanted England to win. They got up 1-0. I left my house. I watched the whole first half and the stoppage time in the first half. No score. When I got to the station, they had scored. Mitch showed me the goal. It was 1-0 England. But man, did it just seem like they stopped playing and they were just trying to like hold on to the lead at the end?
1: They did. And once Argentina scored, and that's the other thing, by the way, the devastation in England right now to not only lose to Argentina again, to come up just short of that first World Cup championship in 60 years, to have a 1-0 lead heading into the 85th minute, but you're playing Argentina. You have to know what you're up against. And again, I don't claim to be a soccer expert, but I've watched enough of Argentina this World Cup and obviously know their history. And I know who plays for them, that they always believe they're going to find a way. And it's almost like they flip a switch. We saw it against Egypt earlier in this tournament.
0: That was incredible. I watched
1: it's almost
0: that whole
1: like
0: game.
1: They flip a switch. Like once that goal was scored to tie the game, it was over. I mean, the ball lived in their territory, England's territory. And it was only a matter of time before they scored the game winner. They had one hit the post about 30 seconds earlier. So, I mean, this was coming. This was a tsunami coming that England was powerless to stop. And that's exactly what happened.
0: Yeah, I couldn't believe I was in Scotland when they shocked the world and won that game 3-2 over Egypt. And Egypt almost had another goal that got

0: disallowed. Like, they had a goal that was disallowed, and they were complaining. My wife even texted me a short time ago and said, the World Cup is so rigged. How does Argentina always score multiple goals in the last 5 minutes of all of these games? And, like, I don't have an answer for you. I don't know.
1: FIFA loves Messi.
0: I don't know.
1: The conspiracy theorists would say.
0: Whatever it is.
1: Gamble the hand of God ball. You can buy it.
0: For $10 million.
1: Yeah, you got the money. Buy it. You put it on your bookshelf.
0: The infamous hand of God ball will go up for auction later this month. Later this month, that ball is going to go up for auction. Somebody said, let's start the bidding at $10 million. I don't know what it's going to go for, but if you're a soccer fan or football fan,
1: England should buy it and have a ceremony where they blow it up, you know, in front of Big Ben or something.
0: Like the piano with Babe Ruth or whatever it was.
1: You blow up that ball to end the curse.
0: Yeah,
1: that's what they should do. Spend $10 million, get the ball, get the hand of God ball, and explode it right there in the middle of the city.
0: There's no more hand of God goal, and now we can finally win a World Cup. When we come back, Luke Kennard, now a member of the Phoenix Suns. We're going to compare the numbers, him versus Grayson Allen. Can he give to the Suns anything close to what Grayson Allen gave them? We'll talk about that next right here on Arizona Sports, the local sports leader.
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12: I'm Mitch Vareldis, and here is what's trending now. Summer League action just about to get underway again for the Phoenix Suns. They're just moments away from tip-off against the Detroit Pistons. This could potentially be their last Summer League game. Only the top four teams qualify for the consolation bracket and the chance at winning the Summer League. Suns are in a pretty good spot. They're 2-1. They got to get up that point differential. We'll see if they'll be able to do it today against the Detroit Pistons. We'll keep you updated as the show goes on. Again, that one's just about to get started in Las Vegas. Just two more days until the Diamondbacks are back in action, starting Friday with a three-game set against the St. Louis Cardinals. Today, they announced a couple of roster moves. First, Tommy Troy has been placed on the 10-day injured list. The outfielder is listed with a sprained right AC joint. It's retroactive to July 12th, so he's technically used up three of those 10 days. Currently, no corresponding move to replace Troy. Additionally, the Diamondbacks announced that Paven Smith has cleared waivers, and he's been outrighted to AAA Reno. And this is your spoiler warning for any World Cup action that you didn't want to know the results of. I think I've bought enough time. The reigning champs are back and hopeful to defend their title. Argentina came back to defeat England 2-1, scoring in the 84th and 92nd minutes of the match. They will now face Spain this Sunday at noon in New Jersey for the right to hoist the World Cup trophy. The consolation match between France and England will be on Saturday at 2 in Miami. And that is what's trending now.
13: Hey, it's Wolf. What were our biggest takeaways from the Summer Suns game against the Pistons? We'll be reacting to the game tomorrow at 10 a.m. It's Wolf and Luke on Arizona Sports 98.7, the Arizona Sports app, and the Arizona Sports YouTube channel.
0: Tim Ring filling in for Bernsey. We are going to take you right up till 6 o'clock. Full shows this week. Lauren is out. Bernsey is out, but Mitch is in. So me, Mitch, and Tim Ring taking you up to 6 o'clock. One of the things we wanted to discuss is the Suns Summer League game is going on right now between them and Detroit. We'll keep our eye on that and give you anything that happens. And
1: just tipped off in front of a crowd of, it looks like, dozens.
0: Yes. And Malawach, I see Fleming playing. I do not see Malawach out there. I see Fleming and Koa Pete, and I see Brea.
1: Malawach is out there.
0: He's playing?
1: I was
0: out there.
1: Yeah, I was wondering this morning, we were at a little pre-show meeting, like, would eventually Malawach and Fleming, you know, sit out in street clothes, but apparently, right, you know, I believe they should play. I believe they should play.
0: Get that experience.
1: And that's exactly
0: what they're doing. So Malawach, Fleming, Koa Pete, Kobe Brea, and then one other guy who I don't know who that is starting.
1: Plus, as Mitch just said, you want to win. You want to get in the tournament.
0: Let's go.
1: You want to get in that postseason summer league tournament.
0: Good experience, evaluation, playing together, all of that stuff matters. One of the big conversations that's happened a lot since the trade for Miles Bridges, and again, the Suns will have a media availability press conference. They'll introduce Miles Bridges. I'm sure there'll be a lot of questions, a lot of follow-ups. Hopefully we'll get Miles Bridges on the show. We'll see how the Suns handle this. That'll happen next week. Nothing this week because they're in summer league, but it will be next week. One of the things that a lot of people are writing about it, I think AZ Central even wrote about this, the Luke Kennard comparison. And, you know, the comparison between him and Grayson Allen, you mentioned it yesterday, right? When you look at shooting percentages, you're looking at a very similar guy. Kennard led the league in three-point shooting percentage three times, including last year when he shot 47.8%. So this guy has led the league in three-point shooting three times. When you look at the difference in those, what you're going to notice is that Allen shoots the ball a lot more. So Allen attempted 1,250 shots from three in his three seasons in Phoenix. So that's what you get. You're going to get a lot more threes from Grayson Allen than you do Luke Kennard. Kennard played 182 games during the same stretch. Allen 190, and Allen played more minutes than Kennard, but Allen is going to shoot the ball a lot more than Kennard does. That's something I think we're all going to keep our eye on to see if Jordan Knott's system allows Luke Kennard to fire away a lot more from deep.
1: Well, Allen, as you mentioned, shot it 455 times last year from beyond the arc. Luke Kennard only 245. Now,
0: that's a big difference.
1: It's a huge difference. Grayson did play a little more, even with Grayson Allen's failing health. And you look at it, how about we take a three-year sample? Right, in 3 years. 744 to 1250.
0: Over 3 years. Right. That's 500 more shots from three for Grayson Allen. 1,250 for Grayson, 744 for Luke Kennard.
1: But Colin Gillespie last year, and I know we're talking Kennard v. Allen in this particular conversation, but Gillespie shot 578 threes last year. So some of this may be the player. Some of it may be the system. Some of it may be who he's playing with. I like to think that Kennard, it's not a bashful problem. I went back and looked in the 2021-22 season with the Clippers. He shot 423 threes. So that's in the Grayson Allen, Colin Gillespie neighborhood.
0: You think maybe because he was playing with LeBron and Reeves and Luka?
1: Well, he only played half the season there, but
0: half the season.
1: But you could go back and say, you know, like he was playing with Ja Morant and Dylan Brooks and Jaren Jackson Jr. in Memphis. Maybe the opportunities to shoot weren't there, and then you know go back early in his career. I'm just saying that you look back. There was one season not too long ago where he shot it 423 times. So he's willing to do it. He's capable of doing it if the system calls for it and he's in the right situation where the coach gives him that kind of green light. Michael Thompson, a longtime Laker player and broadcaster, was asked why Kennard didn't attempt that many threes last season, whether it was in Atlanta or in L.A.
14: He's too nice. He's too unselfish. Mm. When you shoot the ball the way he can shoot, he should be looking to shoot as often as he can every time he gets the ball. Because he doesn't need much time. He's got a very quick release, and he shoots with such high consistency. We always said on the air that he's just too unselfish. He's deferring too much. So when he's there in Phoenix, I know if he's on the court with Devin Booker, no matter who he's on the court with, he's going to be the best shooter on the floor. So Jordan Ott and his teammates have to find ways to get him open shots because that boy can shoot.
1: Yeah, and they're going to get him open shots. And I think they're going to sit him down and they're going to look at film and they're going to be like, this is the role we expect you to play in this offense. This is what we expect you to do. This is barring good health, we expect you to play this amount of minutes and shoot this many threes. And you look at how successful the Suns were last year with Grayson Allen and Colin Gillespie and Royce O'Neal having career years shooting the three. And Dylan Brooks shot it great from three and from mid-range jumper positions where he's not shot it like that before in his career. So they really shot the ball well as a team last year. Some of that goes to the players, obviously, and some of it a bit goes to Jordan Knott because the system allowed his players to flourish in terms of getting open looks and being able to knock them down. So I also look at the Kennard situation as not so much, you know, Kennard versus Allen game. I don't know how you feel about this, but to me, this is Kennard and Bridges versus Allen and O'Neal.
0: Well, that's why the and I'm glad you brought that up because that's why the initial trade grades, I had to tap the brakes. All these people that were given the Suns poor grades, like you traded Miles Bridges and you traded the draft pick and you traded Grayson and you traded Royce. You lost your two best three-point shooters or two of your better three-point shooters and you only got one. Hey, there's an open roster spot. They're going to fill it. They now have money that they could use. They could use their mid-level now, part of the mid-level, to go get a guy. So at the initial trade, Nobody knew. Then I put out a list. I'm like, here's the list of guys they're going to go after. And I said, Luke Kennard is top guy on this list. This is the guy they want the most. But initially, when the trade came down, there were so many people that were making judgments that were wrong because they didn't factor in that there was another player involved. Mm-hmm. Even though he's not part of the trade, he kind of is.
1: It's part of the package.
0: It's part of the package. So Ned, to your point, that's why I thought it was a little unfair to just say Miles Bridges and that Miles Bridges for Royce O'Neal, Grayson Allen, and that draft pick. No, it's Miles Bridges and Luke Kennard, because they don't get Luke Kennard unless they free up that money in that trade to use part of the mid-level.
1: And if Kennard shoots it the way he's capable of shooting it, they're going to get some of that three-point shooting bat. And I think back, and I think Miles Bridges, I thought Royce O'Neal did a fantastic job last year. He's undersized. He's playing on a team that was completely undersized. Suns were one of the bottom 11 rebounding teams in the NBA. I mean, not terrible. They were the 11th worst, bottom third. They needed help. The teams killed them on the offensive glass last year. They needed to get some size. So, yes, but Miles Bridges, all the other stuff aside, when you look at so many people talk about the basketball fit. Don't understand the basketball fit. I'm going to keep an open mind on this. Miles Bridges can score 18, he can score 18 points a game. He's a bigger body. He's an undersized four, but he's a four. And in the era of positionless basketball, I'll tell you what, when the Suns are giving up offensive rebounds, it would have been nice to have the classic power forward. And I think Miles Bridges is going to give him a bit of that and a bit of toughness on the front line that they sorely need. And I think he's going to grab a few rebounds. And you know what? He's not the great three-point shooter that Royce O'Neal was last year, but he's going to score in other ways. So I'm going to keep an open mind about the basketball portion of this to see Kennard and to see Bridges in terms of what Jordan Ott has in store for these guys. Jalen Green being healthy for hopefully the majority of the season, sure, which he wasn't last year. So I'm going to keep an open mind about the basketball fit for Miles Bridges. I know what Kennard's going to bring, and I'm excited to see what Bridges ultimately does bring as well.
0: You know the names. The best pitchers in the history of the Arizona Diamondbacks, Randy Johnson, Curt Schilling, Brandon Webb, Eduardo Rodriguez may be joining that list. We'll tell you why. That's next right here on Arizona Sports, the local sports leader.
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0: Did Mike Hazen have a comment about Eduardo Rodriguez on the Luke and Wolf show?
1: He did.
0: I don't know if you can find that cut, find it, because I'm going to bring this up. This is you don't have to play right now, but just get it ready. Our good friends at Arizona Diamondback Stats and Info, just really great site to follow on Twitter. I think they do a really good job. He says, we've got a ways to go, but Eduardo Rodriguez has a chance to sneak by Randy Johnson with the lowest ERA in a single season in club history. Eduardo Rodriguez's ERA this year is 2.29. Incredible. He has been nothing short of spectacular for them, which is why, even if they're sellers, I'm not trading Eduardo Rodriguez. Now, you might say, sell high. He'll probably never do this again. I don't care.
1: I want him for next year.
0: I can't go into that. I have to have this guy on my team. Maybe this is a fluke. Maybe it's not. I don't know. He's never pitched this well, but he's been a good pitcher in this organization. Lovello and Hazen, they knew him. I talked a lot to AJ Hinch, the manager of the Tigers, about Eduardo Rodriguez when they traded for him, and he gave me a lot of good information about Eduardo Rodriguez. Randy Johnson in 2002 had an ERA of 2.32. In 99, 2.48, and in 01, 2.49. Those are the top three best ERA in Diamondbacks history. Eduardo Rodriguez right now is at 2.29. That is the best. That would be the best ERA in the history of the Arizona Diamondbacks. Better than Zach Gallen in 2002. Better than Randy Johnson in any of the 4 years. Better than Curt Schilling. Better than Brandon Webb. Better than Dan Heron. Better than any of the great Diamondback pitchers. Eduardo Rodriguez's 2.29 ERA right now would be the best in the history of the Arizona Diamondbacks. That's kind of remarkable in a sense when you think about the competition he's going up against.
1: There. Well, you know, when they gave him the big contract a few years ago, I'm not saying he was bad the first 2 years, but I think he was underwhelming. Did he perform to the contract? I would say probably not. But a credit to Eduardo Rodriguez, and as you just kind of referenced a second ago, like, is this a one-year wonder? Is he going to... He got himself in physically good shape. He lost the weight. He came into camp a different pitcher, and I think that probably has played a part in his success this year. And I understand, again, there's a long way to go. It's mid-July. But I think when you talk about the rarefied air of Randy Johnson and Zach Gallen's 0-2 season, Johnson, by the way, has four of the top five seasons. Let's understand that right now. Gallen comes in at number four. Johnson's 1, 2, 3, and 5.
0: Yeah, he did it consistently.
1: But the fact, I think why it's good to have this conversation is because this conversation can be had. That Eduardo Rodriguez's 2026 has been so good, he's right now dancing in the air, previously occupied by really only Randy Johnson in franchise history outside of Zach Gallen's 0-2 season when he finished with a 2.54 ERA. So Eduardo Rodriguez right now, 2.29, just speaks to how fantastic he's been. There's a reason why he pitched last night for the National League in the All-Star game. That was a no-brainer for him to get into the All-Star game. He was great last night in the All-Star game. Thank God the D-backs got him this year. I mean, thank God the D-backs have him this year pitching at such a high level, Gambo, because obviously
0: without him, where would they be?
1: Without him, where would they be? without him, where would they be? And now the talk of trading him, perhaps if you're out of this thing in a couple of weeks or you think you're trending the wrong way, you got to have this guy in your rotation in 2027, if there is a 2027. But that's why you hang on to him.
0: Yeah.
1: And hopefully, well, Rodriguez talked about the great first half the other day. Let's hear what he had to say about it.
3: I mean, I feel like on my best years in the league, it's always been the second half, you know, like for me, never really have like really, I think the last time I had a really good first half was with Detroit. I think my second year with Detroit, but it's always been the second half that I wasn't pitching great, you know, so having these years is just a blessing and I feel happy for it and hope to keep doing it the rest of the season, you know, so.
1: Yeah. I think you credit E-Rod. I know there's probably a portion of the listeners are like, he's a professional athlete making $20 million a year. He should be in great shape. And that's true. But the reality is
0: he wasn't in good shape and he lost the weight and he came in. I think the World Baseball Classic motivated him quite a bit, to go pitch for Venezuela.
1: Leaner and stronger. Yeah.
0: And the biggest question I had was, he got so motivated to pitch great for Venezuela and deliver for them. Could he carry that same motivation into the team that's paying his salary and pitch great for them? And what we're seeing is that he has. We're seeing that he has pitched that well. He has been a great signing. And I remember, again, I talked to his former manager for a little while when he was in Detroit. And just, you know, he said so many great things about him. He said a lot of really good things about him. And, you know, and he was with Boston first and he was with Detroit. You know, but he's been here for now for a couple of years. The first year in 24 didn't go so good. 25, just, you know, not very good. I mean, carried an ERA over 5 both years. To see him do it this year. Now, he's 33 years old and he knows how to pitch, right? Doesn't blow anybody away with a 96-mile, 97-mile-per-hour fastball. He can get it up there a little bit. But he just really has learned how to pitch. I've been fascinated. We had a guy in that All-Star game yesterday, 1-2-3 inning.
1: It was great.
0: In the second. It was great to see. And he's, I think that, like, he got to be an All-Star this year for the first time. He won a World Baseball Classic, and he's been the ace of the Arizona Diamondbacks staff. Like, everything came together for this guy this year. Everything.
1: Not many guys make their first All-Star game in their 11th year in the league. So you credit him for that as well, and kind of redefining himself physically and mentally heading into this season, and it's paying off. E-Rod, again, is chasing down the best ERA in a single season in franchise history. Here's Mike Hazen. This is the clip you were talking about a few minutes ago, Gambo.
17: It's actually pretty simple. He's evolved as a pitcher. He's using all of his stuff. He was very heavy fastball dominant. He's always had a really good fastball. He was throwing his fastball way too much in the past. So he's now mixing all of his stuff. That mix is creating uncertainty for the hitters. It's not perfect. He's not, you know, he doesn't strike out 10 guys a night. It's not raw, blow you away with stuff, but it's in the evolution of some of these guys. Merrill Kelly's another example of this. As they get older, their advantage is their ability to pitch, throw multiple pitches, command their stuff, not get rattled when you got first and third and nobody out. That's the separator skill, and you have to use it to your advantage. I think he's doing that more. So he's mixing in a curveball now, which he wasn't doing in the past. Like, all of those things that are setting off the hitter's timing or their ability to sit on a particular pitch is creating more doubt. And that's the whole game for pitching if you're not Jacob Mizorowski.
1: Yeah, there you go. So Rodriguez in at 2.29. His ERA this season, mid-July. Again, Randy Johnson's 0-2 season. Johnson's 99. Johnson's 0-1. Gallon's 22. And Johnson's 0-4 are the top five in franchise history.
0: I think that really, the thing that matters, right? I mean, pitching's a little bit different, right? Because you don't have guys going 8 or 9 innings. We don't really look at the 3,000 strikeouts or the 300. Like, we don't look at strikeouts the same way. We don't look at wins the same way. Not a lot of 20-game winners in baseball anymore because of the bullpen use. You don't have a lot of guys winning 20 games. Back in our day, you won 20 games. You're like, wow, Tom Seaver, Steve Carlton, Ron Guidry. Like, we're fascinated by the guys that could win 20. You don't really get guys that win 20. But what does matter is winning the games that you pitch. Your team wins those games. And I think I said it yesterday. I believe it's 14-5 in the games that he's pitched that the Arizona Diamondbacks. I think he's had 19 starts. I'm going to double check this. But I think he's had 19 starts.
1: And that's the problem, conversely, with Zach Gallen this year is that 19, when he starts, yeah, they lose.
0: Right. And so 19 starts, they've won 14 of them. Like, that's incredible. Like that goes to show you the value of Eduardo Rodriguez, is that when he takes the ball, you're winning that game. That's, I mean, think about that. That's 70, almost 75% of the time. if he wins one more, right, if you get to 20 and he's 15-5, that's 75% of the starts he wins. If they win his next start, that would be 75. They 15 out of 20. That's 75%. That is pretty damn good. There's not a lot of pitchers in baseball that you're winning that high of a percentage.
1: You know, it's crazy. Greg Maddux, obviously Hall of Famer, one of the best to ever do it. You know, pitched over 20 years. You know how many 20 win seasons he had? Because, again, he's a little bit past the era you were talking about with Seaver and Guidry and obviously all those guys that would win 20 games.
0: How many did he have?
1: Greg Maddux had two 20 win seasons. I was going to say three. Now, there's a few 19s and 18s on there, more than a few. But still, though, like that 20-win mark, the Maddux, one of the best to ever do it.
0: Yeah.
1: He did it two times. 92 with the Cubs and 93 with the Atlanta Braves.
0: Let me look up Tom Seaver and just see how many times Tom Seaver won 20 games.
1: I'm going to say seven.
0: One, two, three, four, five. Five times.
1: Damn it.
0: Five times. He won 20. He won 25 one year.
1: But he didn't pitch 22 years, did he?
0: Tom Seaver?
1: Maybe he did.
0: Yeah.
1: Did he pitch 22 years?
0: 67 to 86. 20 years.
1: Okay.
0: He pitched 20 years. I know. Wait, 1 year. Wait, 77.
1: He pitched fewer years than Maddux. Well, whatever. It doesn't matter.
0: Oh, wait. No, 21. So we're 5 times. 5 times he won 20 games. But you just don't see a lot of guys winning 20 games anymore. It's just a rarity. You just don't see it. Man, is it his success in the Summer League? I know it's too early to judge the Kevin Durant trade, but does it make us think any differently about it? We'll talk about that next right here on Arizona Sports, the local sports leader.
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12: I'm Mitch Vareldis, and here is what's trending now. Suns in summer league action right now in Las Vegas. They're taking on the summer squad for the Detroit Pistons. And right now, Suns have doubled up the Motor City squad, 30-15 right now, with 8 and change to go in the first half of action. Of course, the score doesn't really impact much, but we'll highlight the guys that are standing out for the Suns, that being Kemal Malawach. He's got 2 points and 5 boards, as well as a steal and a block in just 9 minutes of action. Rashier Fleming leading the way with 7 points, 50% from the field and from three. And then Ko Pete, 4 points as well. He's 1 of 2 from the field. He's also got a rebound and an assist to his line. We'll keep you updated as to what else goes on for the Suns in Las Vegas throughout the Burns and Gambo show. Just 2 more days until the Diamondbacks return to action, where they have a 3-game set starting Friday against the St. Louis Cardinals down at Chase Field. Today, they announced that Tommy Troy has been placed on the 10-day injured list. The outfielder is listed with a sprained right AC joint, retroactive to July 12th, so he's technically already accrued a few days on the injured list. Currently, no corresponding move to replace Troy. Might be one that we see on Friday. Additionally, the Diamondbacks announced that Paven Smith has cleared waivers and was outrighted to AAA Reno. And in World Cup action, this is your spoiler warning. If you don't want to know the outcome, I understand there are some people that don't want to know the outcome right now, and I've bought enough time. Here we go. The reigning champs are back and hopeful to defend their title. Argentina came back to defeat England 2-1, scoring in the 84th and 92nd minutes of the match. They will now face Spain Sunday at noon in New Jersey for the right to this year's World Cup trophy. Consolation match between France and England will be Saturday at 2 in Miami. And that is what's trending now.
6: Hey everybody, Dan Bickley here. What will we get from the Summer Suns today against Detroit? 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
0: Kevin Durant was spouting off on Twitter again, ripping some media people. We'll talk about that a little bit later.
1: Oh, they started it.
0: Yeah, I guess so. Okay, and Katie doesn't mind finishing it at all. Obviously, the trade that went down over a year ago, Kevin Durant leaving Phoenix, the Suns getting Jalen Green, Dylan Brooks, the number 10 pick, which ended up being Kemal Malawach. They also ended up with Kobe Bray and Rashier Fleming when you put it all together in the trade. It is hard to judge it now because Malawach hasn't played a whole lot, but Dylan Brooks did, and Jalen Green didn't play a whole lot. And I think it'll take more time. But the one thing we do know is that Kevin Durant did not lead the Houston Rockets to the NBA championship. They had he got hurt in the playoffs, and he wasn't able to help them. And they got upset, and they were surprised by the Lakers.
1: No, and his burner account nonsense completely divided the locker room.
0: It sure did.
1: He did Kevin Durant things there in Houston.
0: Yeah.
1: And we all kind of learned the hard way that the Kevin Durant experience, while gives you, while it gives you 27 points tonight,
0: yeah, there it divides
1: are,
0: a locker room.
1: There are other issues that when you bring him into the fold.
0: Yeah.
1: And I love KD. I do. I think he's one of the best players of all time. I was one of the guys that was excited when he was coming here because I thought he might be able to put this team over the top. And obviously that did not work out. That was wrong. The Suns.
0: You were in favor of the trade?
1: I was in favor. I thought they gave up too much by way of the picks.
0: I hate it because I hated the trade. And everybody, like, I'm on record. I did not like the trade. I didn't like it. I did not want them to make that trade. I thought it was a big mistake. Now, a lot of people, Bernsey's a lifelong Suns fan, and I think Vinny is too. And a lot of people are like, man, I haven't seen a championship. Kevin Durant's so great. I just want to win a championship of my lifetime. I get it. I totally get it. You have this opportunity to get one of the greatest players that's ever played the game. Like, he'll go down in history as one of the top 10 players you've ever seen play. There's nobody living today that can name 10 players that they've seen that are a better player than Kevin Durant. Would you agree?
1: I would agree. The problem
0: you're
1: is Gamble.
0: 3, 4, 5, 6, but you're not going to name 10 players that you watch so you can say that guy's better. Those guys are all better than Kevin Durant.
1: The problem is, and I think this is what a lot of us were thinking, and it's fine to admit that we're wrong. I mean, people are wrong all the time, but the thinking was, as a connoisseur of this league for a very, very long time, history tells us more times than not, usually most of the time, you need a player like Kevin Durant to win a title.
0: Yes.
1: Like, you have to have that uber ultra superstar player.
0: That alpha male.
1: The alpha guy. Yep. So to me, I thought Durant was going to potentially, he was going to give the Suns that, and I thought that would potentially put them in a place where they could win a championship.
0: And it was an utter disaster.
1: It was an utter disaster.
0: One year they didn't even make the play-in. One year they got swept by the Timberwolves. Yes. It was worse than you could have ever imagined when they got him.
1: No, and then the Nurkic trade and the Beal trades turned out to, like, you know, throw gasoline on that fire, and we got what we got, and thank God those that era of Suns basketball is over. Now they try to rebuild it and put it back together. But I think, you know, the premise for this segment today is to kind of revisit that trade. There's a long way to go.
0: A long way for the Suns, not for Houston.
1: You can't judge it in terms of its totality, like who, quote unquote, won the trade. But I think if you looked at it right now and you kind of try to gauge where it's trending, with Durant's age, what happened in that locker room last year, what happened on the court, and you look at what the Suns got, especially if Jalen Green rebounds and plays 78, 79, 80 games and averages 25 points a game and helps the Suns win, and Malawach develops into a really good center in this league, and Fleming's a rotational guy on a contending team, and this Koa Pete, you know, they use a couple second-round picks they got, and they helped them land. So, I mean, you look at where this thing is going over the next 5 years. Do we want to say the Suns are going to win this trade? Possibly, but it's certainly trending where you look at it and say, they made a pretty good deal. Now, some things have to break correctly. I mean, if Malawach and Fleming end up being total busts, and Jalen Green and Devin Booker can never play well together or win anything of significance, then maybe it's a different story.
0: But the Rockets, the Suns went all in, so the trade did not. The trade for Durant from the Nets was a failure.
1: Yes.
0: They gave up all the draft picks. They gave up the players. That failed. That trade failed. The Rockets didn't give up as much. They gave up Dylan Brooks, and they gave up Jalen Green, who they wanted to get off of. They wanted to get off the contract. They did. And they gave up a 10th pick in the draft. Not a top five pick, but the 10th pick in the draft. I don't know that the Rockets are in the same position that the Suns are in. Like, you have to win a championship or this trade's a disaster. I don't know that they're in the same spot. Because we didn't give up 5 first-round draft picks. We didn't give up Jabari Smith. We didn't give up Eason. Like, they didn't give up, like, you could say they didn't give up their best young talent, like the Suns did, Cam Johnson, Mikal Bridges. And I also didn't give up a plethora of picks like the Suns did to get Durant. So I think their situation is a little bit differently. They don't, like, they could say, well, we didn't win a championship, but okay, so what? We tried to get Kevin Durant.
1: We took a swing at it.
0: But we didn't go all in. We're not all in. We still have a lot of chips on the table. They kept Şengün and Jabari and Eason and all their key players. They kept those guys. Now, they didn't win last year. Durant's going to be 38 years old, and I think forever we keep waiting for him to slow down, but he was still, I think, all-NBA second team last year and still a really great player. And he played in a lot of games, he didn't miss a lot of games. He just got hurt in the playoffs, and they failed, and they were out early. So I don't know if Houston's spot is the same as Phoenix. For Phoenix, it's like, what can you recover? You lost so much, but you got to kind of recover a little bit and make a good trade. They were talking with a lot of different teams. There was a Minnesota trade that was being discussed in which Rudy Gobert could have came here. They had talked with San Antonio and the Clippers. There was a few teams, right? I kind of went over it at the time. But they made the best trade they could with Houston, and they got a young Jalen Green, a Dylan Brooks who was still in his 20s, and the number 10 overall pick. It was a nice trade because on the one hand, you got rid of Durant, which is addition by subtraction. On the other hand, you gave the Suns some grown-ups in the room, a grown-up in the room with Dylan Brooks, who wants to play hard and learn that, and you could win with him, and he's going to give you everything he has. You got a good draft pick that Malawach may turn out to, and you've got a little bit of an unknown with Jalen Green because we didn't play enough.
1: But he's still a guy that puts up numbers when he's on. I understand he's got a flawed game, and it may not be the perfect fit here on this roster with Devin Booker. But you got to remember, the Rockets, the final year before the trade with Green and Brooks in that starting lineup, they were the 2 seed in the West. They won a ton of games, and those were two of their best players. Those are two of their starters.
0: Okay? Two starters.
1: Yep. I know Sengun and those guys are good, but Brooks and Green were a big part of that team earning the 2 seed. So for the Suns to get those two guys, and Brooks worked out, we're going to find out about Green. For me, Malawach is a guy that's going to tip the scales on this trade when we look back at it in 10 years.
0: But Houston held on to Thompson, Sengun, Jabari. They kept their main core guys. They wanted to get off of Jalen Green. And Brooks was, maybe they missed him. I don't know. I don't want to say he was expendable because he's a good player. But I think they wanted to get off of Green. But they kept Thompson. They kept Eason. They kept Jabari. They kept Sengun. They were able to keep their core guys and still get Kevin Durant.
12: Yeah, you wonder how different they would have been, though, if they had Fred VanVleet, who they lost a month before the season.
0: Didn't have him for the whole season. You didn't have your point guard. And your leader. You didn't have him. It might have been different. But that's where you still think, like, we have Kevin Durant. The year before, when they got knocked out in the playoffs, there was like they had no go-to guy in the last 5 minutes of a game. It was Sengun forcing shots all over the court. It was terrible. They had nobody that they could say. Everybody else was too young. Jabari was too young, and Eason was too young, and VanVleet and Brooks and Green. Green was terrible in those playoffs, except for one game. They just didn't have a guy to go to, and that's why they made the trade. It was like, we've got Kevin Durant. We've got a guy to go to with 5 minutes left in a game that can get us the buckets that we need to get.
1: Yeah, the thing about Durant is, and I don't want to go down this rabbit hole too much, is, cosmetically speaking, you look at the average, the scoring average, the ability to still pull up and knock down a three. Man, there's a lot of his game now at his age that's lacking when it comes to making winning plays. I mean, he doesn't offensive rebound. He doesn't make the extra pass. The effort sometimes when it comes to doing the little things. I'm not saying he's loafing, but the effort in terms of doing all the little things that help you win a basketball game, I'm just not sure he's that guy anymore, and I think we found that out here. He scored 27 a game here, but we didn't win a whole lot. And now he went there, and the problem is now for the Rockets is that the Kevin Durant door is closing. I mean, it's just cracked open a little bit in terms of him being a high-level player that can potentially win you a title.
0: Cardinals have no wide receivers listed among the group of the top 25 or 26. Why is that? We'll talk about that next right here on Arizona Sports, the local sports leader.
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26: Here are the top three headlines on ArizonaSports.com. I'm Damon Allred. An early projection of ASU football's starting lineup ahead of fall camp. The Diamondbacks placed outfielder Tommy Troy on the 10-day injured list. And defending champion Argentina reached the World Cup final on clutch goals to beat England. Those are the top three headlines on ArizonaSports.com.
0: Yep, Argentina, Spain. What day is that game, Mitch? Is that Saturday?
27: Sunday. Consolation game will be on Saturday.
0: There is a consolation game, huh?
27: They have to give out a third place medal.
0: Ah, I guess they do.
27: England and France, by the way.
0: England versus France.
27: Mm-hmm. That is in place. Miami, and then the championship games in...
0: All right, so I'll root for England, and then I'll root for... I guess I'll root for Spain over Argentina.
27: Everybody's pointing out that this is the destiny game because there's a photo that has circulated many a times over the last few weeks of a younger Lionel Messi and a very young Lamine Yamal of Spain in like a little kiddie tub together.
0: Really?
27: It's making the rounds right now. And everybody's like, this is destiny that they're facing off against each other in the World Cup.
0: A kiddie tub, like a pool?
27: Yeah, like a little kiddie pool. It's like a staged photo set. I'll send it to you.
0: Send so it
27: you
0: can to see me. What I mean. Is it real? Is the photo real?
27: It's totally real. Yes.
0: So they were really in this kiddie pool together or whatever it was.
27: I'll show you.
1: Like when they were like 5 years old?
27: I'm describing it poorly. Yeah. Hold on. I'll get it for you guys.
0: All right. In the meantime, as Mitch works that out.
1: Get the picture of the kiddie pool. Yep.
0: Yeah, we want to see the picture of the kiddie pool. Is it on Twitter? We can't.
1: He's not listening.
0: Yeah, okay.
27: I'm listening. I'm just working. Getting it for
0: you. You find it and
27: send it
0: to me.
27: Your emails.
0: You send it to me and I'll take a look at it. In the meantime, I want to talk a little Cardinal football here. Because one of the things that a lot of people are talking about, the Cardinals wide receiver room, can Mike LaFleur get the most out of Marvin Harrison Jr.? Is Michael Wilson their top wide receiver after what he did last year with Jacoby Brissett and bursted out and had a great year? There was a list of the executive coaches and scouts ranked the top NFL wide receivers for 2026. And I'm not surprised that there wasn't a Cardinal on
1: it. No, of course not.
0: I wasn't surprised at all. They Jamar Chase, number one, Justin Jefferson, two, Jackson Smith and Jigba, number three, Puka Nacua, four, Amon-Ra St. Brown, five. They listed 10 guys. But then after the top 10, they also listed some honorable mention. Malik Nabers, who was in the same draft as Marvin Harrison Jr., was in there. And then they listed a bunch of others receiving votes. And that was DK Metcalf and Terry McLaurin and T. Higgins and Brian Thomas Jr. No mention of any Cardinal anywhere.
1: Well, and that's
0: not in the top 10, not in the honorable mention, not in the others receiving votes.
1: I mean, you're getting down to tier three wide receivers when it comes to others receiving votes. Guys like Alec Pierce and Terry McLaurin and Garrett Wilson. I mean, those guys are good players. Don't get me wrong. Nobody would expect Marvin Harrison Jr. to be anywhere near the list, whether it's top 10, honorable mention, or also receiving votes. Michael Wilson doesn't have the body of work yet to even be considered. But I think that's the basis for the discussion here at 351 on July 15th. Marvin Harrison, heading into year three, is nowhere to be found on this list, nor should he be.
0: And this next season, after 2 years of, you know, look, in some ways, the comparison to Marvin Harrison Jr. to me is a little bit like

0: And I know he's had some big games.
1: But Aiden was the number one overall pick. Marvin Harrison Jr. was the number four. You expected greatness from Marvin Harrison Jr. You thought he was going to be the best in the Larry Fitzgerald. You expected greatness out of Aiden. You thought he was going to be the center that the Suns had never had. And he was going to lead you to the promised land. Aiden's going to play in this league for a long time. I think Marvin Harrison Jr. is going to play in the league for a long time. I just don't know if he'll ever be great. And DeAndre Ayton never turned out to be great. He had moments, but he was never great. Marvin Harrison Jr., underwhelming through 2 years. Now, I don't think we're ready to put him into the Ayton. Like, we know what Ayton is now. He's a serviceable center.
0: There's still hope for Marvin Harrison Jr.
1: There's still hope that he could be great. Yeah. A lot of it's going to be, can LaFleur unlock what Gannon and his staff could not, what Drew Petzing could not? Can they unlock that out of Marvin Harrison Jr.? Or is this going to be a wasted pick and you're going to look back and say, you know, he was an underwhelming player that played 7 or 8 years in the league and he was never great?
0: Well, now we'll be playing with a new coordinator and a new head coach and a new system, so he gets a breath of fresh air in that regard. But remember this time a year ago when training camp began, I mean, it was all Marvin Harrison Jr. and Kyler Murray talking about a fresh start, and the relationship is much better in year two, and they're communicating more, and the chemistry is going to be better. And Harrison Jr.'s production not only didn't go up, it actually went down thanks to only playing in 12 games.
1: But not one game with 100 yards receiving.
0: No, and that's why,
1: not
0: like,
1: one game with more.
0: I'm not even sure he's been okay. I think he's certainly been a disappointment.
1: Underwhelming.
0: He has been, yeah. Absolutely underwhelming.
1: Right, but if you cut him today, there'd be 15 teams in the league.
0: You're not giving up on Marvin Harrison Jr.
1: No.
0: Yet. And you certainly didn't give up on him after year one. He's going to have the opportunity now in year three. But at some point, like, I guess it's the old age-old sports radio question, like, is it now or never for Marvin Harrison Jr.? If it doesn't happen in 2026, if it doesn't happen in year three, despite a new offensive coordinator, despite a new head coach and despite a new play caller and maybe a new quarterback for half the season, if it doesn't happen again and he's healthy, boy, then you get into that year four and you're starting to throw the B word around.
1: Well, a lot of people are going to say, okay, but he's never really had, you know, a great quarterback. Larry Fitzgerald went a number of years without a great quarterback. He went a number of years with awful quarterbacks and still put up incredible numbers. Go look at all the quarterbacks Larry Fitzgerald had that he played with. Twice did he have a good quarterback.
0: I know. In between Warner and Palmer, it was a wasteland. I was here. I remember it well. Rich Sartell Kevin Cobb, John Skelton,
1: like
0: Max Hall.
1: Wilson busted out with Jacoby Brissett. Why didn't Marvin Harrison Jr.? Why did Wilson bust out and have a great year, but Marvin Harrison Jr. didn't? Marvin Harrison Jr. played three games in October, three in November, and two in December. It's not like he wasn't playing with Jacoby Brissett. He was. He got targets. On November 3rd, he got 10 targets. On November 9th against Seattle, he had three catches on 12 targets for 33 yards.
0: That's why it's time.
1: He had 12 targets. He had three catches.
0: That's why it's time to have the conversation. Like, it's now or never for Marvin Harrison Jr. I'm not saying he's going to be out of the league, but if you're expecting him to be next year on this top 10 list that came out today as one of the best wide receivers in the NFL, yeah, better happen in 2026, because if it doesn't, you're expecting a bust out year in year four. I mean, at some point you are who you are. And that happens again this year, I'm going to have serious reservations about whether or not they blew that pick.
1: All right. When we come back, the midway point of the show, the 4 o'clock reset. We'll get you caught up on everything that's going on in the world of sports right here in Arizona Sports, the local sports leader.
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8: I'm Mitch Vareldis, and here is what's trending now. We've reached halftime in Las Vegas, where the Summer Suns are taking on the Summer Pistons. Right now, the halftime score 53-46 in favor of Phoenix. Leading the way, Rashier Fleming with 17 points, 6 of 9 from the field, 3 of 4 from distance. Kamal Malawach has 6 and 6 so far on his stat line, a block and a steal to go along with those 6 points and 6 boards. And then the rookie, Koa Pete, 9 points, 2 of 4 from the field, He's also got a couple of rebounds and an assist as well as a steal. We'll keep you updated when second half action gets underway from Las Vegas. Just two more days until the Diamondbacks are back in action, starting Friday with a three-game series against the Cardinals. Today, they announced two roster moves. Tommy Troy has been placed on the 10-day injured list, listed with a sprained right AC joint, retroactive to July 12th as well. The Diamondbacks also announced that Pavin Smith has cleared waivers and he has been outrighted to AAA Reno. And in World Cup action from earlier today, the reigning champs back to hopefully defend their title. Argentina back, a comeback, I should say, to defeat England 2-1, scoring in the 84th and 92nd minutes of the match. They will now face Spain Sunday at noon in New Jersey for the right to win a second consecutive cup. Consolation match between France and England will be on Saturday at 2 in Miami. 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
9: All right, we're going to have to hear how Argentina beat England for the 75th time on the show today. But it is the 4 o'clock reset. We always turn things over to Mitchy Mitch when Lauren's not here to take care of all the things that are going on in the world of sports. So, Mitch, we'll hand it over to you and we'll react to all the top stories.
8: So, really quickly.
9: Yes.
8: The only World Cup thing I'm going to bring up, actually, in this reset.
9: Yes.
8: Clarification on what the heck I was trying to describe earlier in regards to...
10: Yeah, by the way, I'm seeing the photo. I don't get it.
11: I don't like it either. It's a little weird.
8: So, to clarify, because I sent the picture, but I didn't send the follow-up tweet, courtesy of Front Office Sports. Lionel Messi, he once held a baby Lamine Yamal. Excuse me. This was part of a charity photo shoot that Messi did several years ago. And now they're going to be playing each other in the World Cup final.
9: Oh, so Sunday. That is him...
8: As an infant, yes. And then Messi as a teenager.
9: As a teenager, and the other kid's in the bath, and he's holding him in the bathtub.
8: And that's Lamine Yamal, who's the 19-year-old star for Spain.
9: It's a really weird photo. I wish you would not have sent it to me.
10: Yeah, no, I don't like it.
8: Well, you relax.
10: It looks like it's... First of all, is this AI?
8: It's right. Not, I promise.
10: But this is not
9: Why
10: AI.
9: Why is this guy giving this little kid a bath?
8: I don't know what they do in Spain.
9: Rubber ducky, you're the one.
10: There is a rubber ducky, by the way, in the picture.
9: Yeah.
8: And a cute baby Lamine Yamal.
9: So
8: anyway,
9: much fun.
8: We'll start with the MLB All-Star Game.
9: Okay, Mitch, go ahead. I'm sorry.
8: Are you sure?
9: Yeah, go.
8: That's okay, because that song put me to sleep. So did the All-Star Game last night. American League scored 3 runs in the first inning, had an insurance solo home run in the 8th.
9: The game sucked.
8: Defeated the National League 4-0 in Philadelphia.
9: A terrible game. Bored to death. Strikeout. It was like 15 strikeouts by the American League team.
10: And I'm all for great pitching, but come on. Can we put a few runs up in an all-star
9: great
10: game?
9: Great pitching if Yamamoto pitched and Schlittler pitched and...
8: Paul Skeens.
9: Skeens and Mizorowski, but none of the great pitchers. The only great pitcher that pitched was Sanchez, and he got rocked. But so many of the great pitchers bailed out and didn't even pitch in this game.
8: Except for Erod, who was a bright spot.
9: Erod did pitch. He's had a 1-2-3 second inning. He was terrific.
8: He also got Mike Trout out as part of his appearance.
9: Yes.
8: Which, by the way, we learned yesterday, Mike Trout's son, Beckham, Diamondbacks fan. Because as a, I don't think it's T-ball. I think it's that next step after T-ball.
9: Yeah.
8: His team that he plays for is the Diamondbacks. And Mike Trout explained to MLB Network yesterday that his son, he likes to root for whoever team he's wearing. So when the Angels beat the Diamondbacks last month, he was very upset with his dad.
9: I root for Mike Trout. He's one of the great players, but what a wasted career on that Angels team.
8: It's a bummer.
9: It's almost like Don Mattingly with the Yankees. All those years when the Yankees sucked. Like, you got this incredible career, and you're like, what did you accomplish? Like, nothing. Like, you individual accomplishments, but no team success.
8: Yeah, the team success has never come with him, unfortunately, in that part of Los Angeles, I should say. It wasn't all fun for everybody in last night's All-Star game. Rays star third baseman Junior Caminero, hit by a pitch on the hand in the third inning, immediately darted for the dugout, clubhouse, went to get x-rays. The good news is that they came back clean, negative. So it doesn't sound like Caminero is going to be missing any time for the Rays when things get back underway on Friday.
9: Mitch, I'm a Yankee fan. I hope he misses the rest of the season.
10: Pitcher that hit him actually went into the clubhouse to make sure he was all right. Felt really bad.
8: Good courtesy moves. This is not a game where you're supposed to be accidentally hitting
10: drilling people.
9: You know? Yeah. That's what's it, yeah.
10: I own that plate.
8: Mm-hmm. That's my territory.
9: Back off that plate.
10: Back off, Caminero.
8: We're a couple weeks away from the trade deadline, but that's not stopping the Milwaukee Brewers from adding key pieces. They've acquired Lance McCullers Jr. and minor leaguer Colton Gordon
9: but
8: from
9: he's
8: the
9: terrible.
8: Houston Astros.
9: McCullers is terrible.
8: Yes, but it's also the Brewers, which gives me reason to believe that McCullers is somehow going to turn into, you know, modern day Tom Seaver, to bring up a name that's been mentioned.
9: Man, he's been really, really bad. But okay. All right, I see.
10: Brewers had that lead in the Central, you know, shrunk quite a bit.
8: Just
10: in the last 30 days. So.
8: Surging Cardinals. Pirates are playing very well.
9: They've been good every year, and they cannot get over the hump, the Brewers. They just cannot get over the hump.
8: By the way, going back in the trade, Jaden Fielder. Yes.
9: Fielder.
8: Son of Prince, grandson of Cecil.
9: Oh.
8: Going back to Houston.
9: Are you kidding me?
8: I'm not.
9: Cecil Fielder's grandson is in that trade.
8: Yeah.
9: Wow. Dude, we're old.
10: That's incredible. Like,
9: we're old.
10: Third generation of
9: Robin fielders. Yon, Jim Gantner, Sal Bando,
10: Paul
9: Pete Vukovic,
10: Cecil Cooper,
9: George Bamberger,
10: Harvey Wallbanger.
8: Bud Selig? That's all I've got from that era.
9: We're going through old Brewers.
8: What you shouldn't be doing is posting things inadvertently on your social accounts. Maybe we've had this happen once or twice, but Tim pointed out a story today. I believe it was Tim.
9: I've never done this.
8: Bruce Levine, who is a MLB contributor for The Score in Chicago, occasionally on Marquee, primarily covers the Cubs, inadvertently sent a tweet that was seemingly intended for one individual and not his entire following. Quote, "You and the other coaches have been the stars of the team, being 12 games over 500. Let's hope Twinkle D and Twinkle Dumb don't sell you guys out like 2025.
9: Wow.
8: It's speculated that Levine is referring to Cubs president of baseball ops, Jed Hoyer, and GM Carter Hawkins.
10: Well, considering he apologized to those two guys.
8: He did apologize.
10: By the way, isn't it Tweedle D and Tweedle Dumb, not Twinkle D? Bruce wrote Twinkle D and Twinkle Dumb. You're right.
8: There's a lot of things wrong with the way that it was posted anyway.
9: So this guy was obviously sending a direct message to somebody on the coaching staff.
8: He was reaching out to his source, call it.
10: Yeah, but
9: he put it as a regular tweet.
8: Oops.
9: Then he deleted it, but as we know, your screenshots last forever.
8: Internet lives
10: And here's forever. The thing, he's a reporter. He's been around forever. But he actually also works for Marquee, the sports network that is actually owned by the Cubs.
8: Yep.
10: So this is not just a reporter with egg on his face. This is a guy who draws a paycheck, essentially.
9: From the Cubs?
10: From the organization. And he can apologize all he wants. I mean, you show your true colors like that publicly, in terms of what you think of Hoyer and Hawkins.
9: I'm not a cancel culture guy. I'm really not. I think it's one of the worst things that's happened in our cancel. I'm not a cancel culture guy, but he gets paid by the Cubs?
10: It's one of his paychecks, yeah.
9: Okay, they can't employ him anymore.
8: This is very low totem pole kind of in-house issue, but it is an in-house issue.
9: That'd be like if Mitch called Hatch and Maloney Twinkle D and Twinkle Dumb.
8: Careful, I can't have that going over the airwaves.
9: like you can't stay here and work anymore.
10: If you
9: ripped our I rip our bosses, but
8: no, we've got a tape of you ripping our bosses.
10: Bruce Levine can't go up to Jed Hoyer now and have a normal conversation. You know, reporter/analyst.
9: You think I'm an idiot?
10: You think I'm an idiot?
9: I'm an idiot.
10: I don't look at you the same way.
9: I cannot respect you.
10: Right, Jed can't look at him the same way. And
9: I'm
10: Bruce
9: not helping you.
10: He can't look at Jed the same way.
9: Go talk to somebody else.
10: You can't fix that. You can't put that. You can't put that genie back in the bottle.
8: So here's your lesson, kids. Make sure you know where your message is going before you hit send. Got it? Okay. Now that's out
9: of the
8: way.
9: Can't the one thing you learn is you might as well just leave it out there. You can't delete it. It makes it worse. I think. I do. I think it makes it worse.
10: You have to delete it. Steve Kerr got burned on this a while ago too. He thought he was sending a DM and it was he ended up tweeting it. It was something about. Somebody had sent him something about a player traveling. Hey, can you believe this didn't get called? And Steve Kerr wrote, "That's why I hate the NBA," or something like that. That's why I hate our game.
8: Or just, if you don't have anything nice to say, don't say anything at all. Or say it in private, in person. And then we'll really quickly give you an update on Suns and Summer League, because Rashear Fleming is balling out now, guys.
9: Oh, he is.
8: 17 points, 6 of 9 from the field, 3 of 4 from distance. Koa Pete not too far behind him with 11 points. On 3 of 5, and then the big fella, Kamal Malawach, with 6 and 6, and a block and a steal so far.
9: There is something exciting about thinking 3-4 years down the road with what Malawach, Fleming, Pete, even Brea, because his 3-point shooting, what those guys could become. Might not turn into anything.
10: I'd be more excited if they were doing this in November, but I know what you're saying. I mean, it's fair.
9: There's some excitement for what these guys, the potential, the potential's there that they could be good. Whether they fulfill the expectations or not, I don't know. But there's definitely some excitement of what these guys could become 3 or 4 years down the road.
10: Especially with Malawach and Pete.
8: This is kind of where you need to put your hope for the most part, because there's not a lot of other young talent that's quickly just
9: Well, when Booker was a young talent, they surrounded him with crappy other young talent.
8: Yeah.
9: Alex Len and Dragan Bender and Marquise Chris and Josh Jackson.
8: Better than those. Yes.
9: Yeah.
10: Kobo.
9: None of those players are Devin Booker, but Elia Kobo. And who was the point guard that was like Book's buddy? He was
8: Tyler
9: terrible.
8: Ulis.
9: Tyler Ulis. He was terrible. They had all these awful players playing with Booker.
8: It happens sometimes. And that is your 4 o'clock reset.
10: That happens.
9: That's everything that's going on in the world of sports. That's our 4 o'clock reset right here. When we come back, the D-back schedule for the second half, a lot of teams similar to them. We'll explain next right here on Arizona Sports, the local sports leader.
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9: All right, welcome back to the show. Tim Ring, Ringer, filling in for Bernsie, who's got the rest of the week off, and I think he has Monday off, too. So Kellen's going to be in tomorrow. Kellen will fill in tomorrow. Tim today, and you're doing the morning show tomorrow, Mitchie Mitch?
23: I'll be with Bickley tomorrow morning.
9: You and Bickley tomorrow morning. Okay.
10: I'll be back with you on Monday.
9: And then you're with me on Monday.
10: Yeah.
9: Okay, and then Bernsie's eventually going to come back. It's going to be like a month that me and Bernsie have not done a show.
23: He's coming back the day of your guys' show anniversary next week.
9: Yes, yes.
10: How romantic.
9: He knows all of this stuff. I have no idea what day we started working together. But he's really good at like knowing. This is me and him have the longest running show at the station, and he knows all of that stuff. I'm like, really?
23: For those of you that want to add to your calendar, July 21st, the 15th year.
9: 15-year
23: anniversary of the Burns and Gambo show.
9: And there won't be a 16th.
23: Well, we don't know that yet.
10: Burns and Gambo has got a longer shelf life than Gambo and Ash, right?
9: Yeah. Yeah, Gambo and Ash. So this is my 30th. When this year is over, I'll have done 30 years of radio here. I had Tim Liotta for 2, Bernsie for 15, and then Ash for 13.
10: Be 13, yeah.
9: Yeah, so Gambo and Ash ran like somewhere between 12 and 13 years. And a lot of people still remember that show. We were young, like me and Ash were young. And so like we were young and the players were young and it was, you remember what it was like.
10: Yeah.
9: I mean, out to dinner with Kachuk at Roenick's house for Christmas parties, hanging out with Gonzo and Gracie and Schilling. And like, we were young, so we could do all those crazy stuff. Like, we used to have flag football games.
10: Yeah, the same age as the players you were covering, which is not the case anymore.
9: We play like those guys would come play. That guys would come play hockey with us. Like we played. I had a hockey team. I had an ice hockey team. Those guys would. Roenick played with me one game. He came out and played the whole game with me. So we it was just different. Like now I'm almost 60 years old. I don't relate to some of the players as much as I.
10: It's Gambo and Ash. Nothing against Burns and Gambo. Gambo and Ash, a catchy name, right? A little catchy
9: name. It was somewhat of an iconic show. A lot of people still really remember that show, growing up because Ash was a local kid, grew up here like Bernsie, went to NAU like Bernsie. I was a kid at that time. I wasn't really. A Phoenician. I was a New Yorker. I was coming here from. I was a kid from New York doing a show. So, and again, we were both like really young at that time. So, but Bernsie's had a 15-year run with me, and he's been great. So, like, I've been blessed. I've had really good partners to do the show with.
10: Your New York accent must have been way worse 30 years ago.
9: I mean, probably. Like, it's still bad. Like, like anytime I go somewhere, people know I'm from New York, right?
10: Of course. I think you dropped in Atlanta earlier in the show. They're from Atlanta.
9: Yeah, Lisa, Mason, can I have a quarter for some water for my daughter? I know I don't speak well, but we and then, there's just like a slang to it. But anyway, I did want to talk about this Diamondback schedule coming out of the gate because I was looking at some of the numbers. They're going to play St. Louis for 3, Atlanta, the Athletics, not Atlanta.
10: Atlanta.
9: The Athletics for 3. Then they got that one game against the Cardinals, then 3 against Washington, 3 against Pittsburgh, 3 against Cleveland. So if you look at that, I took a look at the schedule today, and I wanted to, you know, just to see where these teams are and how they line up and everything like that. The interesting thing is that all of these teams are somewhat similar to them. Like, they're all somewhat similar in, like, they're all battling for a wild card spot. They're all, you know, they're all, like, you know, somewhere, you know, right around the 500 mark, give or take, a few games over 500 or a few games under 500.
10: Except for the A's. The A's are really, and I'll get into that in a second.
9: The A's are the one team. Yeah, the A's are the one team. But you look at it, most, like, you're going to battle a lot of teams that are battling for the same thing you're battling for, to kind of stay in playoff contention. The A's got off to a really good start this season, but then they fell back to earth.
10: Well, they've lost 9 in a row. I feel like in discussing the Diamondbacks for the last couple of years throughout the course of the summer, we seem to say this a lot. These next 8 games are going to be critical.
9: I think we've said that eight times.
10: Right, this next road trip is going to be critical. And the D-backs do what the D-backs do. They just hover around 500, always kind of staying in a little bit or hovering around a playoff chase. But again, I look at the 16 games between now and that trade deadline on August 3rd, and you look at what they've done recently, the 4-game win streak. They put themselves in a position. They're 2.5 out of the wild card. They've only got a couple of teams to hurdle to get there. The Miami Marlins, can they continue to compete at a high level in terms of staying and hanging in that wild card playoff position? I don't know. But again, I look at this. The Cardinals coming out at home for 3. And then
9: 50-40. So start with the Cardinals. They're 50-45. So the Diamondbacks are 49-40. That's a huge series.
10: It's a huge series.
9: It's a huge series because they're 50-45, 5 games over. You're 2 games. After the sweep of the Dodgers, you're 2 games over. You look at the wild card standings, like, yeah, like this is... You like that's a big, big series you got to be ready for, because right now your wild cards are Chicago, Philly, and the Marlins. The Cardinals are the next team, a game out of the wild card. Then the Pirates are 2 games out, and then the Diamondbacks are 2.5 out. So, yeah, you want to win that series. You drop the Cardinals to 47 losses and you'll be at 48. And then you've actually got that other game. So you actually have 4 games against them because you've got that makeup game.
10: The makeup game, which is in their ballpark. So these games at Chase Field, I mean, get it done out of the break starting on Friday. Like, you got 6 at home. No worse than 4-2. No worse than 4-2. You got to win both series or however you get there. Finish 4-2.
9: Then you get Washington, who's 2 games back of you. They're fighting for their playoff lives. They're 4 games out.
10: So are the Pirates.
9: And then the Pirates are actually, you know, tied with you. They're actually tied with you in the loss column. They've got 47 losses. So that's so big series against the Pirates, big series against Washington, big series against St. Louis. You'll get Cleveland on the other side. You know, and right now Cleveland is tied for first place. They're the wild card, but right now they're tied for first at 51-46. They're battling for their lives to try to win the division and not get sucked into the wild card.
10: So those are your 16 games: 3 against St. Louis, the A's, this 1 against the Cardinals in that makeup game, then the Nationals, the Pirates, and the Guardians. Like, that's your 16 coming out of the gate before the trade deadline. Paul Sewald said it on Sunday after that Dodgers win. He said every game is crucial or critical, whatever word you use, between now and August 3rd. And I love that because Sewald knows exactly when the trade deadline is, and he knows exactly how important these 16 games are to give Mike Hazen a fighting chance and a reason to be buyers and not sellers.
9: Yeah, they never go too far to the point where you're like, okay, they're definitely a seller, but they also never go too far to the point where you're like, they're definitely a buyer. They're kind of hovering around that middle ground where, yeah, the next few series may ultimately determine if they have if they lose 8 out of 10, they're a seller. If they win 8 out of 10, they're a buyer. If they go 5-5, I don't know. It depends on what the other teams do, because you don't, like Hazen said, you don't want to be passed by 3 or 4 teams, because all of a sudden, if you got 4 teams ahead of you, it might make you more of a seller than a buyer. When we come back, is Devin Booker, could he be the next Jaylen Brown? We'll explain next right here on Arizona Sports, the local sports leader.
2: Mike Trout hit a home run at Chase Field, and his own son, Beckham, was booing him because his son is a Diamondbacks fan. Trading for Mike Trout would be very, very complicated. 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It's unfortunate, because finding that out, my first thought was, wow, how about that guy hitting 4th for the Diamondbacks?
3: 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Imagine being Tim Salmon, having a great career, and not even being the best Angels outfielder with the last name of a fish.
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23: I'm Mitch Fereldis, and here is what's trending now. We will start in Las Vegas, where Phoenix Suns Summer League action is taking place against the Detroit Pistons at the Thomas and Mack Center. Now, the score doesn't really bother me personally that much, but it's gotten a lot closer since the last time we checked. The Pistons have whittled down the Suns' lead. It's now a six-point game with 2.5 to play in the third quarter, 72-66. But the story right now is the performance of the young Suns, particularly Rashier Fleming, who's got 20 points on 7 of 10 from the field, 4 of 5 from 3. Kamal Malawach is a rebound away from a double-double with 16 and 9. And then the rookie, Koa Pete, 13 points on 4 of 8. with 3 rebounds and 2 assists to go along with that. We'll keep you updated as the show goes on here on 98.7. Just 2 more days until the Diamondbacks are back in action, starting with a 3-game series Friday against the Cardinals. Today, they announced that Tommy Troy has been placed on the 10-day injured list. The outfielder is listed with a sprained right AC joint, retroactive to July 12th. No corresponding move was announced with Troy going down. Additionally, the Diamondbacks have said that Pavin Smith has cleared waivers and he has been outrighted to AAA Reno. And in World Cup action, the reigning champs are back and hopeful to defend their title. Argentina came back to defeat England 2-1, scoring in the 84th and 92nd minutes of the match. They will now face Spain this Sunday at noon in New Jersey for the right to hoist this year's World Cup trophy. Consolation match between France and England will be on Saturday at 2 in Miami. 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
3: You like this jam?
10: It's a good jam.
3: You want to tip jar it?
10: What, tip jar it?
3: Yeah.
10: What does that mean?
3: We tip jar songs we like.
10: Oh, then I'll tip jar it.
3: Yeah. We put money in a tip jar. Eventually, one, you just two, go buy three, pizza two, with it. So now you got to give $2 at the end of the show.
10: This was a famous iPod commercial back in the day when they introduced iPods.
3: Remember that. All right, Jaylen Brown was the 2024 NBA Finals MVP. He was a great Boston Celtic. Recently, he tried to explain the trade. He goes, they packed me up. It's a crazy business. Don't become a basketball player. There's no loyalty. There's no love.
10: Oh, yeah. Don't become a basketball player.
3: Asked what happened that led to the trade. He referenced the general surprise. It's a good question. It's a real good question. I think a lot of people would want to hear that. They're asking that question now. I don't know. They packed me up. Sayonara. I'm out of here. But his point was there's no loyalty. He discussed his trade while at the World Cup, and this was just a few days ago. Obviously, we know Jaylen Brown was traded, I think a lot of it, to Philadelphia, a rival, for a 36-year-old broken-down Paul George and like one first-round draft pick. It made no sense to any of us, but you came up with an angle. And it's an interesting one to just talk about, and nothing's going to happen now, but it's an interesting one to talk about. And it's kind of like, could Devin Booker ever be in that position?
10: Well, you know, CBS Sports did an article about the Jaylen Brown deal. And I think everybody understands right now that was based on salary. And that wasn't making yourself a better basketball team. That's not why Brad Stevens pulled the trigger. He looked at the long-term financial health in terms of salary cap of the basketball team and said, we're paying this guy too much money. We got to get off it. So CBS Sportsline did an article, who the next 3 potential guys to be Jaylen Browned, if you will. Now, Booker didn't make the list. It was De'Aaron Fox is on there. He's one of the 3. Donovan Mitchell struggled.
3: He was hurt. He was hurt, but he really struggled with San Antonio in the finals.
10: Yes, and his big new deal's about to kick in. Donovan Mitchell, he signed a 4-year, $273 million deal. That was going to take him through age 34. And then the other guys on the list were Paolo Banchero or Franz Wagner for the Orlando Magic.
3: Well, both so, Magic guys are listed,
10: both
3: huh?
10: Magic guys, yeah. Because you know, it's like 70% of your cap on 2 players. I mean, whatever. As far as we're concerned, they had some guys that could have made the cut, but they didn't. And one of the guys they listed was Devin Booker. And it kind of got me thinking, with the Suns being a position, and I'm not sure they could trade him at this point. We know we can go over the numbers, what Devin Booker is going to make over the next several years. But this is what they said about Devin Booker. And I thought to myself, I'd love to get your thoughts and reaction to this. And I'll just kind of read the caption they wrote about Booker. Suns should not be paying Devin Booker 35% of the cap. There probably aren't many teams around the league eager to pay him 35% of the cap. He was a fringe all-star last season, no longer makes threes at a strong clip. He's never gotten to the rim much, and he's only a so-so defender. You need to be a consistent, this is where it gets interesting, you need to be a consistent all-NBA player to justify that price tag in today's NBA.
3: True.
10: Booker is not one. but the Suns aren't realistically building with championship stakes in mind, and they have no one else good enough to justify a similar salary, so odds are they will keep him around and try to be somewhat competitive. They have less of a cap problem than an asset and a talent problem.
7: I have a high regard for superstars. I've always thought that Devin Booker was a great player, but not a superstar. It's not a negative. It's not a negative. Because I don't just give everybody a superstar. You know, not everybody gets a trophy. Like, you know, superstars are reserved for the truly great players in the game. I don't think that he's a superstar. I think he's a great player. I think he's on the decline. I think the last couple of years, we sat down with Book before the start of last season, and he talked about, like, the last couple of years, how bad, like, it was the worst years of his career. Like, worse than, you know, when you were winning 20, worse.
10: Oh, yeah.
7: Like, he was miserable playing with Durant. He was miserable playing with Beal. Like, that wasn't, there was no joy in those years.
10: He was miserable playing for Budenholzer.
7: I mean, it wasn't any fun. I think last year the fun was back, the joy was back, but there was part of his game that's declined. I don't think it's declined to the point where he can't get it back. I think he just has to work a little bit harder now. I think he's got to.
10: But see,
7: He's older and he's been in the league for, this is his, what, 11th year? He's been in the league for 10 years.
10: But this is the premise of what they're saying.
7: You got to work harder.
10: And that's fine. And I think he can still be a very, very good all-star caliber player in this league. But you're talking about 35% of the cap. And you're talking, if Devin Booker, let's say the Suns made the playoffs next year. I mean, if Devin Booker had that kind of production again in the postseason that he had against the Thunder, I get it. The Thunder are a way better team. Like, the Suns were going to struggle in that series. Nobody was blindsided by the way that thing went. But I guarantee you the powers that be with the Suns in that front office, for what you're paying Devin Booker, the expectations were higher for him in the postseason.
7: Yeah.
10: Like, if you can't perform like a superstar that we believe that you are and we're paying you to be, you know, we got to rethink that in terms of how we build our team going forward. I think that's fair to say.
7: But I don't know. You've alluded to the options. You've alluded to this without saying it. Like, it'd be very hard to trade him with all the money that's owed to him to another team. Unless you find another team that has a superstar that's not living up to the hype. And then you're trading, you know, one guy for another guy that are in a similar situation.
10: No,
7: I'm still going to try, and I think you are too. I'm still going to try to win with Book. I need to see him get back to, you know, get back to being an alpha leader on the team and being that guy and being better and not always deferring to other players. And the right basketball decision is fine. I'm always going to make the right, but sometimes your best player has to take over a game. And that doesn't matter if he's double teamed or triple teamed. You grew up in Chicago and did you cover the Jordan era?
10: Of course.
7: I mean, double teamed all the time. You trapped all the time. You're like the best players, and I'm not comparing him to Jordan because that's unfair.
10: Kobe Bryant,
7: the great Dominique Wilkins when he was with the Hawks. The great players have to figure out how to not always make the right basketball players to is the right basketball play is to pass out of a trap. But sometimes that's the right, but the best thing to do is have your scorer score. And so, yeah, I could pass it to Royce O'Neal or I could take it myself. I'd rather have Devin Booker taking a mid-range jump shot than Royce O'Neal taking a three. That's just the way it needs to be. It needs to be that way.
10: I know. And unlike Jordan and Kobe in that era, but they're dealing with a salary cap now and Devin Booker is going to be making a whole lot of money. I still believe in Devin Booker. I don't want them to ever trade Devin Booker. I hope they can put enough around him where Devin Booker is a integral part of a championship contending team. That would be fantastic. What they wrote about him though, it's tough to disagree with that. He was a fringe all-star last season. He does no longer make threes at a strong clip. He's never really gotten to the rim much, and
7: he's a top 30 player in the NBA.
10: I will say
7: but
10: this.
7: But he's not a top 10, and he's not a top 15, and he's not a top 20 player in the NBA anymore.
10: But anymore. I'm glad you said that, anymore. Because I was going to say there was a time.
7: He was a top 20 player in the league. Now he's a top 30.
10: I think there was a two-year stretch where you could make an argument he was a top 15,
7: I agree.
10: Borderline top 10 player.
7: But he's not now. But that doesn't mean that he can't get back to being that because he's not 35 years old. Paul George cannot get back to being a top 20 player in the league.
10: No.
7: Paul George cannot get back to that. But Devin Booker can. He's 6 years younger. Like, there's still time. But I think what's happened to Book is,
9: I think he got really, really beat down by, after the finals were over, all the decisions that were made. I think the Durant, Beal, Budenholzer, Vogel era just beat him down. And I think last year was a little bit of a reset to get some of the joy back and have fun again. But I also think there was a lot of players. Dylan Brooks takes a lot of shots. You know, that he's...
10: And he's still not... He has not played with a traditional point guard really outside of Colin Gillespie.
9: No, he's had to kind of be that guy a lot of times. He's had to kind of be that guy. And I think that's still the adjustment. I've always said this, and I'll continue to say it. It's not, can Devin Booker handle the point guard? He can, but it's, should he? And the answer is no. He shouldn't. He should worry about scoring. They should worry about him scoring. So I'm not the biggest fan of him being the point guard either.
10: It's also my opinion, he doesn't want to do it. He's willing to do it. He's a team player. He can do it, as you said. Mm-hmm. He knows he can do it. But I think if Devin Booker could wave a magic wand, he'd want a Chris Paul caliber point guard playing along with him.
9: How many of them exist in the NBA today?
10: How about just a traditional, really, really good point guard? Fine, Chris Paul's one of the best to ever do it. How about just a good one? How about a Ricky Rubio caliber guy?
9: Ricky Rubio was great for him. Ricky Rubio brought out a level of talent on Devin Booker that that he hadn't even realized until Rubio got to play with him.
10: He just needs to be that assassin again that we saw in 2021 and 2022 that was capable of going for 50 on any given night, no matter who he was playing, no matter where he was playing.
9: Uh-huh.
10: I mean, I've seen him do it. We've all seen him do it. And you're right. He's not that old where he can't get back to that guy again.
9: One of LeBron's former teammates had some advice for where his next team should be. We'll talk about that next right here on Arizona Sports, the local sports leader.
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8: All right, it is time to update our social poll with Bucket Hat Mitch.
9: Ta-da!
8: Mitch got the bucket hat.
9: Big reveal.
10: Mitch, with that beard and that hat, you got to put a yellow raincoat on and go stand out there on the pier or at the lighthouse.
9: What I need is a rainstorm so that it feels right. A little more appropriate. Or like a fog, a mist, you know, something. I'm obviously trying to invoke a little more cooler temperatures, if you will, because it's...
10: Oh, good luck with that.
9: Another 100-plus day. I really like today's poll question on ArizonaSports.com. It's a good thinker.
10: Okay.
9: Which summer league player of the Suns do you think will play the most minutes for them during the regular season? Kaman Malawach, Rashier Fleming, Koa Pete, or Kobe Brea?
8: Well, the way Malawach is playing, I can see why everybody's voting for him, man. He's tearing it up again today.
10: I think if Malawach ends up being their backup center, then he's going to be the right answer. I just think if I had to guess today with Oso and Mark Williams still in the fold and what the expectations are for Fleming, that I'm going to go with Fleming. But certainly wouldn't be surprised. It'd be probably better for the Suns if Malawach is the answer.
9: Right.
10: But I'll go with Fleming today here in July.
9: So you switched up on us, Gambo? Are you going with Malawach?
11: I'm going
9: now?
11: With Fleming.
9: Oh, you're sticking with
11: but
9: Fleming.
11: But I get it. Like, I get the Malawach love. I get it.
9: So right now, I think because of the votes that we put in for Rashier Fleming, things have slightly altered, but not by much. It's still come out Malawach with 49% of the vote. Koa Pete, the next closest, with 28% of the vote. Rashier Fleming getting 20% of the vote. And then Kobe Brea, poor guy, just 3%. He is on a two-way deal, though, so I guess it would make sense.
11: Everybody was ripping him after the first couple games that he lit it up in that third game from three-point range.
10: Yeah, he's only got three today, though.
11: What's he shooting from three-point range?
10: He is shooting 1-for-3.
11: Okay.
10: From 3-point range.
11: Okay.
10: Fleming, by the way, 4-for-5 from beyond the arc. And Man's hit a couple of threes. Man's got 20 and 11 with a couple of threes. Only two turnovers. Got a block. Six offensive rebounds for Malawatch. So,
11: six offensive rebounds?
10: I mean,
11: all right.
10: I know. Listen,
11: save it. Hey, we'll talk about him again.
10: We understand. Disclaimer, only Summer League. Mm-hmm. That's fine. We'll say it so you don't have to yell it in your car. It's Summer League.
11: Right. It's spring training. I get it. It's
10: we
11: preseason
10: get it.
11: Football.
10: It's better to have 20 and 11 than 4 and 3.
11: Right. Like, this guy's not any good in the summer league. How can he be good in a regular season?
10: And that's usually a very accurate thing to say.
11: Amon Shumpert played with LeBron James for a number of years. Even won a championship with him. He played from 2014 to 2018 with the Cavs. They made four consecutive finals appearances. They won that title in 2016. But here's what he said. He said, if this is about a ring, go to Philly.
9: We have this.
11: You have the sound?
9: Yeah.
11: Oh, okay. Play it.
9: It's courtesy of the Shump Street podcast.
12: And if this is about a ring, Philly. This is about selling tickets, Miami. If this is about ending your career the way it should go to Cleveland. Just don't go to Cleveland trying to be happy about a win, because you're not going to win there. Don't go to Miami.
13: That's the right decision, but don't make it try to be happy, like try to fulfill yourself. Try to
12: you're not going to be happy.
11: So Shumpert played, like I said, played in Cleveland for a number of years with LeBron, also played for the Knicks, the Kings, the Rockets, and then a couple of years with the Brooklyn Nets. He's been out of the league for like 4 years, 5 years.
10: He's a little out there, too, by the way. We should mention that. Shump Street is, around a different corner.
11: I've never heard it, but, but he said he gave you the pros and cons of joining Philly, Miami, or Cleveland.
10: Why can't you win in Cleveland? They made the Eastern Conference Finals last year.
11: I know.
10: I mean, that would seem like the perfect team to go to.
11: He said James will not be happy if he signs with Cleveland. And he talked about, this is about legacy, the return tour, and stuff like that. I don't know. We don't have a LeBron James decision yet. Somebody is going to sign him. But we also discussed yesterday, there are probably a lot of teams like that are really weighing, is this worth it? Like, is it worth it to sign? Now, there was a story just a few hours ago that it said the LeBron James sweepstakes are apparently down to the Cavs and the Heat. So he's definitely going to play. If that's true, he's going to play for one of the teams he's already played for.
10: All right. So we can
11: Cleveland or Miami.
10: So we eliminate the Sixers. We eliminate the Warriors. I thought for the longest time the Warriors were going to end up, because they seem to have the most interest. And I think LeBron with that clutch relationship with Draymond Green.
11: And Tyrese Maxey in Philly, because Tyrese Maxey's a big clutch guy.
10: But of course, LeBron and Steph have obviously been through the wars against each other as opponents, but been through the wars together nonetheless. I just thought that might have been an intriguing fit, probably the most fun fit to watch the old guys go for a championship in Golden State, if they could even contend for a championship. I thought Miami coming out of the gate too was going to be a conversation that was had. I wasn't sure if LeBron would be interested in doing that, especially the way he left Miami. Pat Riley was not happy about that.
11: There's an event called Fanatics Fest this weekend, and people are speculating LeBron's going to make his decision then. So this weekend, he'll make his decision on where he's going to go.
10: Is he going to have a TV show?
11: I don't think his decision. I heard Steph, here's the pitch that I would give to him to come play here. Is there any place you don't want him to go? Or does it just not even matter at this point anymore?
10: I just think LeBron at 41, while the numbers are still good, we talked about this yesterday a little bit, I think.

0: LeBron right now at four. When LeBron James is 31, it's worth it. You put up with Rich Paul. You put up with Clutch. You put up with all the stuff that goes into signing LeBron. At 41, this is coming from Byron Scott now. This is not me. Byron Scott says, you know what? Teams are asking, do they want to put up with all the blank that comes with signing LeBron James? That's what Scott said. You know, that Rich Paul is calling teams trying to see if they're interested. Scott said nobody's calling LeBron and Rich Paul.
1: LeBron's actually calling players.
0: Brian Windhorst reported that LeBron is calling players. And players are talking to LeBron, and then they're calling the GMs saying, hey, LeBron called me about maybe playing here. What do you guys think? So this is a courtship that looks a lot different for LeBron James in terms of the desire to have him on their roster. And Rich Paul's out there doing every podcast trying to drum up interest. I'm not saying there's no interest. I mean, clearly there is. He's going to play for somebody. But I think LeBron James at the age of 41 is finding the market a lot different than maybe he did several years ago and the few other times he was on the market.
1: I think he'd have a good chance to win in Miami, don't you?
0: Well, I mean, with Bam and Giannis, I mean, they got to get some shooters around those guys now. But yeah, I think
1: LeBron, they lost Hero. But with Bam and Giannis, yes, and LeBron.
0: And LeBron is still a great facilitator. And LeBron is still a great player.
1: Miami's probably the best place to go try to win, I think. I like the Cleveland team's younger. I don't know, does Cleveland want him back again?
0: I'm not sure Cleveland does. I mean, Donovan Mitchell was he was doing an on-court interview early in the year.
1: Yeah.
0: Or in the middle of last year. And he didn't reference LeBron James by name, but you know, it was kind of referenced, and he kind of put the kibosh on that. Like, we got a good thing going right here. Like, when LeBron comes in, it's like LeBron comes in.
1: Yeah.
0: Right. And I think they like their chemistry there in Cleveland.
1: My guess is Miami. My guess is he's going to go to try to win. He'll go to Miami. That's my guess. When we come back, the Arizona Diamondbacks, that sweep of the Dodgers, have them tick up in the power rankings with all the injuries. Have they surpassed the expectations so far? We'll talk about that next right here on Arizona Sports, the local sports leader.
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3: So much of what is going on with the Arizona Cardinals right now is about these players, these young guys developing. What if Will Johnson just suddenly became a shutdown corner? Walter Nolan, what if he is destined to be one of the best three techniques in the National Football League? What happens if these guys develop so quickly and profoundly that suddenly the Arizona Cardinals start winning games? Is that a possibility?
4: I think that's a possibility.
3: You know what I know? 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That's fine. Laugh all you want, man, because I've seen it happen.
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7: I'm Mitch Vareldis, and here is what's trending now. We're getting into the final couple minutes here of Suns Summer League action, taking on the Pistons in Las Vegas. And right now, the Suns leading much more comfortably than they were before, 95-88, minute and a half to go. It's still not over, but they're in a much more comfortable place than they were just a couple of minutes ago. Standouts so far from today are the second-year guys. Rashier Fleming with 22 points on 8 of 12 and 4 of 6 from 3. Kamal Malawach even splashing from distance. He's 2 of 5 from that area of the floor. He's got 21 points and 14 rebounds, 6 of them on the offensive glass. Rashier Fleming, 8 rebounds, 4 on the offensive glass. And then the rookie, Koa Pete, 19 points, 6 of 12 from the floor. He's also got 3 boards and 3 assists. We'll keep you updated here as the Burns and Gambo show finishes up with its final hour on this Wednesday. Just 2 more days until the Diamondbacks are back in action, starting Friday against the Cardinals. Today they announced that Tommy Troy has been placed on the 10-day injured list. Outfielder is listed with a sprained right AC joint, retroactive to July 12th. There was no corresponding move announced with this decision. Additionally, the Diamondbacks announced that Paven Smith has cleared waivers and has been outrighted to AAA Reno. And in World Cup action, the reigning champs back and hopeful to defend their title. Argentina came back to defeat England 2-1, scoring in the 84th and 92nd minutes of the match. They will now face Spain this Sunday at noon in New Jersey for the right to hoist this year's World Cup trophy. The consolation match between France and England will be Saturday at 2 in Miami. This report is brought to you by Talking Stick Resort. The 20th annual Arizona State Poker Championship is back at Talking Stick Resort, August 13th to 19th, with an estimated $3 million prize pool. Don't miss it.
4: 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What will we get from the Summer Suns today against Detroit? We'll talk about our basketball team. Join us. 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